0: SMU Florida State game. So we'll keep you posted there. Cordell, while we wait for that game to kick off, let's talk about the Patriots and Seahawks matchup. Right now I'm seeing Seattle, just about most shops, 3.5-point favorite in the game against the Patriots. And the total in the game is about 44.5 or so. What are your thoughts on the Seahawks-Patriots matchup?
1: Yeah, look. Well, first, I think with the Patriots, you know, you have Mike Vrabel, who ends his presser today talking about Caleb Lomu taking over the left tackle duties for Will Campbell. I think obviously Will Campbell was a huge talking point for the Patriots last year as the year went on, especially as they got into the postseason and that offense started to decline. They went up against some really good defenses with some dominant pass rush. I mean, they went up against some of the best pass rush teams in the league last year. So, and he got exposed, but he wasn't healthy this year around. Him getting his job taken over the weekend, it's kind of bizarre, right? Before a week one matchup against the defending Super Bowl champ. So curious to see what that looks like. But overall, I think New England is slightly better than they were, at least on paper, going into this year compared to last year. Now, the other big talking point is the fact that Travion Henderson has not been practicing the last few days. That could end up looming large for the Patriots if he's not going to be a part of that offense. He was a guy that was very explosive for them in his rookie year, even though it felt like Mike Vrabel didn't want to use him. No matter how many times Ramondre Stevenson fumbled the ball, he was out there. He was their guy. And as the year went on, they started to lean into Henderson a little more. But with him being hurt right now, that leaves his status for Wednesday's game up in the air. But this is a game that I'm still expecting Seattle to win. I still think they're the better team. They've been kind of that team that nobody's talking about because of what the Rams have been able to do this offseason. Everybody's kind of overlooking Seattle. I'm not. I still think that they can compete with that Rams team. I think the Rams are doing everything they're doing to try to beat Seattle. And look, they on paper look like the better team, but I'm not turning my nose up at Seattle. I don't fully trust Sam Darnold still. I don't care. I still think the Sam Darnold is still in there. I still think he's still that guy that sees ghosts from time to time. But JSN coming off of a year where he wins NFL Offensive Player of the Year, like, I think that he still can get the ball to guys like him. I do think Rashid Shaheed will be a bigger part of the offense this year. I always say it's tough for wide receivers to be traded at the deadline and join a new offense. It's tough to really get them in. And now after having a full offseason with those guys, I do think they're going to be able to tap into some of that big play ability that Shaheed has. Jadarian Price, I'm rooting for him. My fantasy team's rooting for him. I think he could be really good for them with the running game, and he can give them something in the passing game as well. At offensive and defensive line is still intact for Seattle. Mike McDonald's still one of the best young coaches in the league. I think Seattle wins this game, but I don't think it looks like the blowout that we saw in the Super Bowl.
0: Yeah, I like Seattle too. I mean, if the line in the Super Bowl was 5.5, Seattle wins and they cover, right? And that's on a neutral field. Now you give 2 points for Seattle to home field. If they were playing the Super Bowl in Seattle, the Seahawks would have been a 7.5-point favorite in that game. Now they're only a 3.5-point favorite. Like, has there been 4 points worth of adjustment from these teams in the offseason to warrant that? I don't believe so. I think we all know that Drake May struggled when he stepped up in competition, and they won all those games that they did in the playoffs, especially because of the defense and how many turnovers they were able to force. Now, certainly against a guy like Sam Darnold, you can get some turnovers, but I think Seattle's also going to be able to get some turnovers. As we know, that is one of the toughest places to play in the NFL, especially in prime time. It's going to be tough. I do like Seattle. I would probably lay the 3.5. I think they're a really good money line parlay piece, and that's probably the way I would look to attack it if I had to end up betting the game. But I'm with you. I think it's funny, Cordell. Like, maybe the perceptions around these two teams are actually different than how I feel, where I think most people feel like, oh, the Patriots were in the Super Bowl last year. Now it's another year of Drake May. You get AJ Brown, Dobbs. The defense should be really good. Like, they should be even better this year. And then, as you were saying with Seattle, like, they just had everything go right for them. Darnold played great in the postseason. Now you got the Rams making all these moves in the NFC West. Maybe they're not going to be as good. A little bit of a Super Bowl hangover. I actually feel the opposite about both of these teams. I still think Seattle's going to be good. I think they're going to win that NFC West division. We know as long as Mike McDonald's there, that defense is going to be great. They're going to be one of the top five defenses in the NFL, and I still think they're going to be that way. And their offense is going to be really strong. I like the pick of Jadarian Price at the end of the first round. I think he's going to be a really strong back. And then when Charbonnet comes back, they'll have that 1-2 punch. But even in the rookie's first game, I think he's going to show out. So that's what happens in so many of these big games early on in the season. Cordell, you got so many of these stars in a Super Bowl rematch. How many times is it like the rookie making an impact, right? And I think Jadarian Price could be that guy. So look for him to have a pretty good game on Wednesday night. But yeah, to be honest with you, I'm surprised that the spread is as low as it is. I thought it would be like 4.5, maybe even 5.5. I think you're getting a nice buy here on Seattle. I think the Patriots are your classic case of like Super Bowl hangover, very similar to that Burrow Bengals team when they made it and they've kind of struggled the following years. Yes, they made some upgrades on offense, but I'm just not quite sold on Drake May like everybody else is. I think he's a great young quarterback, but again, there are some people that already think like he's top five, top six. Like, can we slow down? Can we watch him play like some more football and see him against a tougher schedule like he's getting this season? But yeah, man, I like the Seahawks on Sunday or on Wednesday, excuse me.
1: Yeah. I mean, I agree. I think there are definitely questions about Drake May. They won that suit. They got to the Super Bowl despite the way he played. And I still maintain a lot of people are down on the Broncos this year. I'm not. But I maintain the Broncos would have been the team in the Super Bowl last year if Bo Nix doesn't get hurt. And I trust Bo Nix probably a little more than I trust Drake May, which is crazy because I think Drake May is individually a better player. But I trust Bo Nix with that team more than I trust Drake May with this Patriots team. Both have really good defenses. And you're right, they did make upgrades on offense, adding A.J. Brown, who by all accounts had a really strong training camp. Like I said, Travion Henderson not being there, that worries me if I'm a Patriots fan. We'll see what his status is for Wednesday, but he's missed at least the last 2 days of practice. So that's not a good sign for him being able to play in his game on Wednesday. That's an explosive play. That's a home run hitter that they won't have at their disposal. And on the flip side for Seattle, look, I just said it. I'm optimistic that Jadarian Price will end up looking really good for them. But Kenneth Walker was a big reason why the Seahawks ended up getting and making, getting to and winning the Super Bowl last year. They kind of got on his back offensively and took a lot off Darnold's plate. And now with him not there, and especially Charbonnet, who's on the short-term IR to start the season, they are going to have to rely on Sam Darnold quite a bit, at least to start the season. And I'm sure he'll force feed JSN the same way that he did last year, but it does open up opportunities for turnovers to happen. And we know that's his big bugaboo. And I do still think Seattle's the better team. And I just don't think the vibes are that strong from New England these days. You hear about Christian Gonzalez, who seems to be at odds with the front office, not getting his extension. And he's just one of those guys. I'm just like, if you're not going to pay Christian Gonzalez, what are you doing? I mean, this is a top three corner in the NFL. The Patriots look like crap in the Super Bowl, but I tell you who didn't, Christian Gonzalez. He was one of the few good spots of the Patriots team in that Super Bowl game. And so I don't really understand not wanting to take care of guys like that who have shown that they can be one of those one percenters in their position in this league. But that's the way that the Patriots have always done. They always penny pinch when it comes to paying these guys because they trust their scheme over the individual player. We'll see if it works out here. but it's hard for me to pick against Seattle at home on a night where they're raising their banner against a team that they destroyed in the Super Bowl last year. I still am leaning Seattle, and I still think they're going to be one of the best teams in the NFC this year, mainly because that defense isn't going anywhere. And they took care of their best corner this offseason, unlike the Patriots.
0: Great point. And yeah, you bring up Kenneth Walker. I mean, guy won Super Bowl MVP, right? Because of what a great Super Bowl postseason that he had. So losing him, again, is going to be a big blow, but we agree. Jadarian Price is going to step in and should have a good game on Wednesday night. Yeah, I do like Seattle. I'm a little worried about this Patriots offensive line as well. They announced today that Will Campbell is going to be starting there on the offensive line on the left side. This was a guy who was a top five draft pick out of LSU. Has not panned out so far, but due to injuries, they got to play him. I think those Seattle defenders are going to tee off, and they're going to make life tough. So your fear is that, again, you know, it's just one of these Darnold games where he turns the ball over. Maybe there's a little nerves for Seattle. There's a lot that goes into opening night. You raise the banner and those sorts of things, but that stadium's going to be on fire. It's going to be electric. That defense is still going to be really, really good. And I'm with you, Cordell. I think they win the game, and I think they cover. I go back and forth on what to do with the total at 44.5. We got an under in the Super Bowl. It was ugly and sloppy in the first half, and I think that's what I'm tending to lean with in this game, where maybe you look at a first half under 21.5, 22.5, somewhere in that range, right? You would expect the Patriots. Vrabel's a conservative guy by nature, and I think that he obviously wants to keep his team in the game as long as he can. He knows if Drake May has some turnovers early, or if Seattle gets off to a good start and that defense can just pin their ears back and play with the lead, it's going to be tough. So I would expect a conservative start for both teams. Both coaches are defensive guys. They're conservative by nature. And I think yards are going to be hard to come by in this game. And it's a great point, too, about Travion possibly missing, because Ramondre is a good back, but I think against a defense like this, you need a home run hitter, right? Mm-hmm. It's going to be tough to manufacture 5 yards of carry against this defense, where maybe it's going to be one of these games where it's like 2 yards of carry, no game, 3 yards of carry, loss of 2, maybe gain of 40, right? Like, you're going to only get so many opportunities to break one. Ramondre is really not that guy, where Travion is. And against this defense, I mean, you're only going to get so many opportunities to exploit that coverage and create some game-breaking plays. But yeah, Cordell, I think it's the only thing that concerns me is it almost looks like a little too easy that Seattle is this short a favorite. Like, they're only 3.5. But again, I do think there's a lot of love for New England out there, and a lot of people that love Drake May. They like the upgrades to the offense, and think that, again, as we know, 3.5 is the ultimate number in the NFL. I mean, that is, there are so many games that fall at 3. So maybe it's not as there are a lot of people out there that are really thinking that New England is the right side. But I just, from the start, you know, when this was the matchup that was announced, when the schedules came out and they saw the spread at 3.5, I from, you know, day one, I've liked Seattle and I haven't wavered.
1: Yeah, I mean, I think all the points you made are true. And I would also say, you know, Drake May, who, as the year went on, especially going into the playoffs, the turnovers started to rack up for him. This is a defense that hunts turnovers, and Ramondre Stevenson has a fumbling problem. So I would be cautious about him as well, because I know that defense is going to be looking to punch that ball out because they know he will put it on the ground. And I think the under could be a good play. It's always weird week one in the NFL, because the one thing that I always look at is tackling. In the day and age where starters are playing less and less in the preseason, and teams are tackling, doing live tackling less and less in training camp, you see a lot of broken tackles early in the season, specifically in week one. So that's what I'm curious to see. Now, you would think with these two defenses, tackling isn't going to be an issue. You know, you've got two guys who are defensive-minded head coaches who have two of the better defenses in the league. You think it'd be okay, but you've also got some really good skill position players offensively on both sides. On the Seahawks side, you got JSN, and we know how good he can be, especially just yards after catch, and he gets the ball in his hands so often that he's bound to break one at some point. And A.J. Brown's never been an easy guy to tackle on the other side. So I am curious to see what the open field tackling looks like, because that could end up being the difference in that over and over under hitting just a couple of big plays that shouldn't have happened that end up happening due to early season tackling miscues.
0: For sure. All right, we're going to take a quick timeout. We come back, hopefully have an update on what's going on with SMU and Florida State. We're also going to play a little Price is Right or Price is Wrong with our guy Brandon Combs. We talk some more NFL. So don't go anywhere. BetMGM tonight, Westwood One Sports, PJ Glasser, Cordell Wood.
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0: is back now.
1: Great song. BJ Glasser, Cordell Woodland at MGM tonight. And I don't know how much money FSU's got, Cordell, because I don't know if they've paid their electric bill here recently. Right. We're still waiting for the lights to come on in Tallahassee. The players have made their way back onto the field. The special team guys are starting to warm up a little bit. We still don't have an update on when this game's going to start or anything like that. It's a beautiful night, so it's not like we're dealing with any weather or anything like that. It's just truly a light situation. It looks like one side of the field is good, but then the other side, no bueno. So we'll see what ends up happening between Florida State and SMU. We're hoping to get this game kicked off, which would be great. If they have to cancel it, though, Cordell, What do you think happens? Do we get Tuesday football tomorrow? Do they postpone this to like the end of the season? Like, I don't know what the bye week situation is for both of these teams if they have byes. Because that's the easy fix. If they both have byes the same week, then you just play it that week. But what do you think they end up doing if they can't get this game in?
2: Yeah, I mean, and even that would suck. You know, like ideally, that may be the best solution if they can find a shared bye week. But then SMU has to travel all over again. You know, yeah, so point. You take that into consideration.
1: They do not share a bye week. I mean, by the way,
2: yeah, don't share a bye. You say they do?
1: They do not. They
2: yeah.
1: Do not.
2: So that. Oh, okay. So yeah, that's how. Yeah, I wouldn't be opposed to some Tuesday football and then rolling into NFL yes. on Wednesday. I could be talked into that. But yeah, I'm curious to see what they do, because even if they do move this to Tuesday, what happens next week? You know, do you push it back next week? Are they planning on a severe short week after that? It's a lot of logistics. Questions that I think have to be answered with all of this. This is just a crazy situation. Like I could understand it being a weather situation, but when you just talk about it being something that's simply electrical, I just don't know how they where they pivot to if they can't get this game in tonight. And how bad is it if they have to scrap this game, which is the only game on tonight, and it's on a major network?
1: That's the killer, right? Is you only get one night in the regular season on Monday night, where there's only one college Monday night regular season game, and this is the only one. It's a standalone matchup. So again, if they push it to tomorrow, they'll be standalone again, and a lot of people will be tuning in. But you got so many people out at bars right now, and so many of the like, how does the ticket situation work for tomorrow? All right, we got an answer from our guy Brandon Combs, who's about to come on and do a little Price is Right or Price is Wrong. So we'll do that. But Brandon, what's the update that ESPN just gave?
3: Yeah, so they just gave the update that basically they are throwing a Hail Mary, one last option to fix the lights. If it works, they expect the lights to turn back on around 9 p.m. Eastern time. And then each team would get 15 minutes to warm up, and then they would play the game. If not, then everything is still kind of up in the air as far as what do they do. Both commissioners will have to get together, the team presidents, the coaches, everything else. They all have to get together. There's about 30 of them, from what Taylor McGregor was saying on ESPN. About 30 of them would have to come to a decision as whether or not to play this game tomorrow, or whether or not to scrap the game, or whether or not to move it on later in the season. So that is what the update is now. They are throwing a Hail Mary and hopeful that the lights come back on around 9 p.m. Eastern.
1: Wow. All right.
2: College football is back, baby.
1: It most certainly is. There was no other way that week one could end other than this, isn't that? I mean, there's just no other way. All right. So we'll see what happens. Gut feeling from both of you guys. What do you think? Do we see a football game tonight? Cordell, I'll start with you, yes or no?
2: Well, we got a Hail Mary answered the other day.
1: That we did. We did.
2: We needed some extra time. We did need some extra time for that Hail Mary. They've got plenty of time right now. I'm going to say this one gets batted down in the air, though, officially, and it actually ends it. If they're to the point So, if they're to code red now and having to go to their last remaining option, it's tough for me to feel optimistic about that. If they felt like that was something that would absolutely get it done, they probably would have already gone that route. So, I don't feel really good about it. About this game happening at this point.
3: Brandon? Yeah, I'm with Cordell. I don't think that this game gets played tonight. I'd be interested to see if it gets played tomorrow, because then you're looking at SMU and Florida State, both with a 3-day turnaround. And I'm not sure whether or not Florida State's at home next week, but either way, SMU has to travel, whether or not it's back mm-hmm. home or to wherever their game is going to be. I mean, they'd still have to travel back home and practice, but it's a 3-day turnaround. That's a tough ask. So, it's going to be interesting to see what the decision is. I've never seen anything quite like this in college football, because it's not like the NFL, where you have bye weeks, where you have different things that are going on, where you can, push a game back and have a doubleheader on a Monday. College football gets played on Saturdays, and you know for damn sure Roger Goodell is not going to say, hey, go ahead and just move a game to Sunday and play on week one of the NFL. That's not happening. So,
4: right.
3: Yeah, it's going to be very interesting to see what the decision is here within the next hour or so.
1: And look, I mean, this could be huge, right, for SMU, for playoff implications. They're outside of Miami. They were the second betting favorite to win the ACC going into the year. Yeah. So, I don't know how that all works if you play if you play one less game with the tiebreakers and how the committee views that and all sorts of things. But I'm sure there are a lot of people praying right now that the lights come back on in Tallahassee. But we shall see. Brandon, let's play a little Is the Price Right or Is the Price Wrong? So what's the first one that we got?
3: Yeah, let's do it. Is the Price Right or Wrong? Drake May this week on Wednesday. 230.5 passing yards versus Seattle. It is -120 to the over. Is the price right or is the price wrong, Cordell?
2: I'm going to say that's not too bad. I'll say the price is right. I think that they get into a situation in the second half to where they do have to throw the ball a little more. I think A.J. Brown is capable of a splash play or two. They've got a couple weapons. Hunter Henry is still out there. He's coming off a really good year as well. And like I said, if Travion Henderson isn't there and they can't really get much going with Ramondre Stevenson in the run game, they're going to rely on Drake May to throw the ball quite a bit. Now, that's not a recipe for success against that defense, but that just may be what they have to do. But I'll say it's right.
1: I think the price is a little wrong. I think maybe it should be closer to 240. So Drake went over 230, went through for 231 or more passing yards in 12 regular season games last year. He had 295 against Seattle in the Super Bowl. Talked about how great the Seahawks defense is, and it's going to be, especially at home. It's going to be tough. But I think with the increase of A.J. Brown and Dobbs, Cordell and I both expect Seattle to win the game, leading for most of the game. So maybe with New England trailing a little bit, I just feel like that number is maybe a little low. So I'll say that the price is wrong.
3: Yeah, I think that the price is definitely wrong. Look, you get Drake May, but I just think it's because it's too high. I don't know what the protection is going to be like on that offensive line, and the Seattle defense is really, really good. All right, let's move on to the next one. Matthew Stafford to run it back as MVP, +1,200. PJ, is the price right or is the price wrong?
1: That price is wrong. That should be like closer to 20-1 or 25-1. Back-to-back is hard. Back-to-back when you're pushing 39, 40 years old is really hard. Now he's in a great situation, as we know. He's got one of the best coaches in the NFL, one of the best receivers. Devontae's still really good. But Stafford at this age, we all know he's just one hit away from missing games. And he was so good last year. I think a lot of us are expecting maybe a little regression for him. The price is just, it's too low for my liking. I think it should be closer to the 20-25-1 range. Yeah. So I'm going to say that the price is wrong on that. Cordell, what about you?
3: We'll see you in two
2: weeks. I think I think I kind of had the wrong game plan playing this game. I got it now, though. I understand the way it's played. And I will say this price is wrong as well because, you know, Stafford still has the pieces around him to be able to put together the same type of season he had last year. This is all that's always been Matthew Stafford. Matthew Stafford has always been the guy that can throw the ball all over the field. And now he has Davante Adams coming back. He still has, and it looks like Puka's not going to be suspended. I feel pretty good about the Rams offense right now, to be honest with you. And when I look around the league, there isn't like a slam dunk MVP pick right now going into the year. So, yeah, I think that price probably should probably be a little higher, to be honest with you, because I think Stafford has the capabilities to be able to go out there and definitely replicate what he did last year statistically. And if the Rams are going to be the team that everybody expects them to be this year, Stafford's going to be in the MVP running all year.
3: Yeah, that's the thing. I mean, that's the key. Like, if they're going to be the team that everybody expects them to be, then sure, Stafford's going to run it back as MVP. I just don't think that they're going to be that team. And look, Stafford's not getting younger, and I know he's tough as nails, but at some point with that bad back, something like that's going to end up bothering him, and he's going to end up missing games, especially if you know, that ends up, you know, with the offensive line, if they end up not being able to protect him, he's got to run out of the pocket a little bit. There's a lot of really good defenses in that division. It's going to be tough for him to stay healthy. I'm going to say the price is wrong. I would not put my money on Matthew Stafford to run it back. All right. Here's one for your guys' neck of the woods. Your guys' guy, Lamar Jackson. First touchdown scorer this Sunday versus Indianapolis. He is 10-1. Is the price right or is the price wrong, Cordell?
2: 10-1. It is Lamar, so you never really know. I'm going to say that the price is right in this case. Even though I think it should probably be higher, honestly. I don't think it'll be Lamar. This isn't a bet that I would take, to be honest with you. I think it's going to be a Derrick Henry type of situation for the Ravens offense this year. I think they're going to lean on him, especially in the red zone. I think they're going to give Derrick Henry every opportunity to be the ball carrier. I think a lot of Lamar's carries are going to be mostly as the play breaks down in the pass game, but I don't expect to see a whole lot of designed runs for Lamar. He's going to be healthier, so his legs will be a threat for sure this year. And watching him throughout camp, he looked great. He looks spry. The speed is there. He looks quick as a cat. He looks like Lamar Jackson. But I think that they're going to lean on Derrick Henry in those short yardage situations. Derrick Henry, to me, is probably the safest first touchdown score pick in the NFL. I have to lean him.
1: Yeah, Derek is certainly the best bet for first touchdown. If you were looking to get some value, I don't think Ravens and Colts is probably your game. But I do think the price for Lamar is right. If you were to bet it, I think 10-1 is good value. Just about every Ravens game, this is normally his price.

0: 10, or again, maybe Lamar just breaks one like 30 yards and that's how he scores the first touchdown. But I would agree with Cordell. You know, there's always a chance that it's a design pass. He takes off and runs in for a touchdown, something like that. I wouldn't bet this, but if you do want to bet it, I think you're getting a good number at 10-1.
1: Yeah, I'm with you guys. Look, I think Lamar is going to be under center a lot more. I think if I'm not playing, if I don't want to lay the juice, because I think Derrick Henry is only plus 240 for first touchdown, which is not very good. I think I would tend to lay with one of the wide receivers, and probably Jacoby Lane. With everything that you're hearing about him out of camp, maybe look at Jacoby Lane's number, see where that's at. I think he was somewhere at like 14 or 15 to 1 for first touchdown for him. So it might be a better play to get one of the wide receivers if you believe that Derrick Henry isn't the one that gets into the end zone first, or Jonathan Taylor for that matter in this game. All right. CJ Stroud, 1.5 passing touchdowns versus the Buffalo Bills. That is sitting at plus 125 to the over. Peach, price right or price wrong?
0: I think I'd want a little bit more for CJ to have 2 or more touchdowns. I think he could hit this number against Buffalo. We know, you know, usually with the Bills, it's about their pass defense that they tend to struggle with. And I think if the Texans are going to find the end zone, CJ is going to have to throw for some touchdowns. I think he's going to have a better year than people think, but it feels like with the narrative around him right now and in a game like this against the Bills, you should be getting maybe something closer to like plus 150 for 2 or more touchdowns. So I don't mind the bet for him to throw multiple touchdowns. I just like a little better of a number. So I would say that the price is wrong on this one.
2: Yeah, I would tend to agree. I agree with you as well. I think CJ's going to bounce back this year. Now, what that bounce back looks like, I don't know. But it has to be better than what it was last year, especially in the playoffs. It can't be any worse, that's for sure. But I do think they'll be able to look a little more like that in terms of Houston's passing attack. I think it'll look a little more the way it did 2 years ago. They definitely are capable of that. Now, they've got to get healthier. Tank Dell not being there again, you know, they're taking their time with him, understandably so. But Nico Collins, even as bad as CJ was last year, he's still been there, and he's always capable of a big play or two, it feels like. So I think he can hit this number. And like PJ said, with the narrative around CJ, the way that people have been talking about him, I'd like a little more oomph on that price tag. You know, I'd like a little more of a return on that, considering it seems like, especially if you're going off the CJ Stroud that we saw the last time that we saw the Texans play football, he wasn't good. He wasn't good at all. So
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5: 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A three-run go-ahead blast for A. Eugenio Suarez.
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8: And welcome out to Dodger Stadium in Los Angeles. Tonight, it's game one of a three-game series between the Reds and the back-to-back defending world champion Los Angeles Dodgers. The Reds will turn to right-hander Chase Burns to start against Dodger right-hander Emmett Sheehan. First pitch comes your way shortly, but right now, here's Yid with tonight's pregame show. Yid?
9: Thank you, Tommy. 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
10: For this guy to be an ace, he's got to know he can get to the finish line, and this is the best way to do it.
9: Jeff Brantley explains why it's important for Chase Burns to make the rest of his starts this season, even if his innings

0: jobs are...
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7: The Reds are in Los Angeles tonight as they begin a three-game series against the Dodgers, and this is the Cincinnati Reds pregame show. I'm Dave Armbruster. The Reds welcome right-hander Chase Burns back to the mound tonight for his 27th start of the season, but this will not be a full start. The Reds want to limit his innings, so Brandon Williamson will piggyback with Burns in this game and for the rest of the season. I asked Jeff Brantley if he liked that strategy.
8: By what I've seen, yes, I would agree with it wholeheartedly. I think there's definitely something to the mental side of being able to finish a major league season. Because think about it, until you actually do that, there's always a question mark in the back of your mind, can I make it through the end of the year? And obviously we have seen that there's still some pitchers in this Reds big league club that have still not made it through a big league season. So yes, for this guy to be an ace, he's got to know he can get to the finish line, and this is the best way to do it.
7: And what about for Williamson? Probably a good way for him to come back as well.
8: Yeah, I think any time that you can come back from an injury and you are getting to the finish line. You might have limped there, but you get to the finish line, it makes you ready. It makes you feel like you're ready for your off-season normal training and get ready for spring training.
7: 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This Dodgers team is going to coast into the playoffs, but that doesn't mean they don't have problems. Shohei Ohtani has missed the last four games because of nagging injuries, including a sore left knee, a right biceps problem, and his neck's bothering him. Since August 8th, Ohtani is hitting just .204 with 32 strikeouts and 93 at-bats. Ohtani has not pitched since July 7th and most likely won't pitch the rest of the season. That obviously is a blow to the Dodgers, considering when he got hurt, he was 8-2 with a 1.79 ERA in 14 starts. We are getting you ready for the Reds and LA Dodgers, and this is the Reds Radio Network.
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7: The Reds and Dodgers begin a three-game series tonight in Los Angeles, and you are listening to the Cincinnati Reds pregame show. I'm Dave Armbruster. 10-10 games tomorrow and on Wednesday. The Reds then have Thursday off before heading to St. Louis for three games this weekend against the Cardinals. Time for the voice of the fan. Here's Nick Kirby.
13: The one thing the Reds have made incredible strides with this season has been hitting left-handed pitching. Using a stat that I really like, weighted runs created plus, which is, I think, the best all-around stat for measuring offensive output, the Reds rank fourth in the National League with a 106 WRC plus against lefties. That means they've been 6% better than league average. The Reds had been one of the worst teams in Major League Baseball over the last couple years against southpaws, so this turnaround has certainly been encouraging. What's the biggest reason for this turnaround? Well, it's simple. Ellie De La Cruz. Ellie went from a below-average hitter against lefties to a great hitter seemingly overnight. But Spencer Steer, Dane Myers, Sal Stewart, Tyler Stevenson, and even Matt McClain have been much better hitters against lefties. Now, the biggest need this offseason is pretty simple. Go find a bat that can crush right-handed pitching. My name is Nick Kirby, and I co-host the daily Chatterbox Reds podcast. Go Reds!
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20: Realize what a great team that was and how the league made that mistake. And it truly was a mistake. You can't have a team with the best record in baseball not make the playoffs at all.
21: Joe, there's one of your starts I will always remember, and it was July 27, 1984. It's Dodger Stadium, complete game, two-hit shutout. You strike out 10. What do you recall about that start?
20: Well, Alejandro Pena was leading the league in ERA for the Dodgers, and so it was one of those. And I don't want to take up a bunch of time with what led into the 84 season, but by that time in the season, I finally started to get a little bit of a solid foundation under me. And it was great because, you know, growing up in LA and listening to Vin Scully, you know, when I was a kid and being able to do that against the Dodgers when the Reds team was just rebuilding, it was pretty special to me. I had a lot of family there, and it was a very cool evening.
21: 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Tommy talks with Reds manager Terry Francona next. 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
1: Finally, Central Indiana, a break from the heat. 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
24: Welcome back to the Reds pregame show. Time for a daily chat with Reds manager Terry Francona. Tito, you always talk about it's not necessarily about who you're playing, but when you play them. You end up, you've won three series in a row against some really good teams, the Cubs, then the Padres, and now you take two out of three from the Brewers. First off, how nice is it to come off a series win when you're coming into a place like L.A.?
0: Yeah, that's a good thing. And even, you know, I know it's probably hard for people to understand, but you get on a long flight, everybody's just in a better frame of mind. And I don't know how much that means, but it helps. And at this time of the year, you're looking for any edge you can get because, you know, we're about, what, 140 games in. It's a grind.
24: We were talking about that Brewers team. When you're done playing them, it's an exhausting series. Is that one of those things you kind of have to be cognizant of when you're facing a tough team like the Dodgers coming off that series?
0: Well, they present different problems. You're right. With Milwaukee, they just run so much, and we, you know, we were walking too many people, and they start going first to third on you about as good as anybody in the game. Now, the Dodgers team's a little different. They certainly don't run nearly as much, but they can bludgeon you to death if you're not careful, as we saw in the playoffs.
24: Do you like the way you guys kind of played the game yesterday? You talk about running and doing the little things and taking the extra base. Seemed like you were very aggressive yesterday, and by and large, it worked out for the most part.
0: I do, and part of that is when you're getting hits and you're scoring some runs, it opens up holes. It you have more opportunities, and when you do it right, you do look crisp. When you're getting three hits and you don't have runners, it's kind of hard to tell somebody, hey, make a right turn at first and like head first into the dugout. You know, so that certainly helps.
24: Steve-O's been on an absolute tear. Go back to the middle of June. He's probably one of your best hitters, maybe top two or three hitters on this team. What are you seeing from him? Is it simply a product of just having a little bit fresher legs now that he's not having to catch quite as much?
0: That hurt certainly helps. I give this kid a ton of credit, though. When he was struggling, he was probably hitting too much. You know, he was tinkering, but he was frustrated. Even now, when he doesn't play, he throws that day. He's been such a good worker, and I mean a good teammate, and I know there were people that kind of poo-pooed when he didn't get traded. I'm glad he's here.
24: Is that kind of one of those things, maybe sometimes you work smarter, not harder?
0: It's hard. Yeah, but I still appreciate the fact that he's out there because he didn't feel good. And every hitter's different. Sometimes guys feel it after one swing. Sometimes guys are just trying to do it until it gets to be habit. I know I used to hear people say, you hit so much, you wake up the next day and your bat's your friend. It feels good in your hands again. It's different for everybody.
24: We continue our pregame conversation with Reds manager Terry Francona in a moment on the Reds Radio Network.
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0: Welcome back to our pregame chat with Reds manager Terry Francona. Tito, it's the start of the Chase Burns, Brandon Williamson piggyback situation. How do you kind of see this playing out over the final month of the year?
1: Well, I don't want to just give away everything before the game because I don't think that makes sense, but Willie's going to follow him. We do have a plan in place. We want Burns to pitch to the end. We think, and again, nobody has a crystal ball. If he ever ends up, anybody is sore. That's different. But long as he's healthy, finishing the year in a safe area, we think sets him up for more success next year. So that's the idea.
0: How impressed have you been with him? The workload aside, well, maybe not aside. I mean, the workload certainly factors into what he's been able to do. The fact that he's done this now in his first full season of the big leagues.
1: I think he's to be commended on a lot of levels. I mean, you know, before you know a kid, truth is you really don't know him. I mean, I heard all the people brag about him and all the, you know, and it's true. I mean, everything they talked about, this kid's a keeper. And I'm glad they signed him to a long-term deal. And you're betting on people. And I think Reds made a good bet.
0: That's Reds manager Terry Francona. Reds and Dodgers kick off a three-game series coming up shortly. Yid's got more of the pregame show next on the Reds Radio Network. Download
2: 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Finally, Central Indiana, a break from the heat. Things are starting to cool down. I'm Monica Peck, and if your beater has you sweating, get down to the Cool Off the Car Lot sales event, where the hotter your old car problems get, the cooler our deal becomes. 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
8: Here's tonight's pitching matchup for Los Angeles. It's right-hander Emmett Sheehan. He is 4-8 with a 5.29 ERA. Right-hander Chase Burns goes to the mound for Cincinnati. He's 15-3. His ERA 2.79. The Reds and Dodgers are coming up next on the Reds Radio Network.
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5: All right, thanks a lot, Dad. 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A few clouds overhead, but nothing that appears to be threatening. Of course, it's been a little rainy here in Los Angeles over the last couple of days. They had rain throughout the ballgame yesterday. It was a little drizzly this morning, but it is a beautiful night for baseball right now here at Dodger Stadium. 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And we begin with Terry Francona's visiting Redlegs. The Reds come in 69-74 on the year. Leading off, the right fielder Hector Rodriguez, hitting second at shortstop, Ellie De La Cruz. Batting third, the first baseman Sal Stewart. Hitting fourth, the left fielder J.J. Blade. Tyler Stevenson will catch and bat fifth. Hitting sixth, the designated hitter, Eugenio Suarez. Matt McClain's at second base. He hits seventh. Batting eighth, the center fielder, Carlos Jorge. And Key Brian Hayes at third base hits ninth. On the mound for the Reds today, Chase Burns. Now for Dave Roberts' Dodgers. They are 86-57, currently atop the National League West. Leading things off, the designated hitter, Shohei Ohtani. Batting second, the first baseman, Freddie Freeman. Tommy Edman plays second base and hits third. Batting fourth, the third baseman, Max Muncy. Teoscar Hernandez plays left field, hits fifth. Batting sixth, the right fielder, Kyle Tucker. Hunter Fiducia is the catcher, hitting seventh. Batting eighth, the center fielder, Alex Call, and the shortstop, Alex Freeland. Bats ninth. Emmett Sheehan starts on the mound for the Dodgers. Again, for Los Angeles, it'll be Ohtani, Freeman, Edman, Muncy, Hernandez, Tucker, Fiducia, Call, and Freeland, with Sheehan pitching. Again for the Reds, Rodriguez, De La Cruz, Stewart, Lede, Stevenson, Suarez, McClain, Jorge, and Hayes with Burns pitching. Pleased tonight to be joined by Sam LaCure. I'm Tommy Thrall. Great to be with you here at Dodger Stadium in Los Angeles. And Sammy, the Reds have been playing some good baseball. Three straight series wins against teams that are all playoff hopefuls. And quite likely all three playoff teams.
6: Yeah, that's been good to see. Obviously, this was part of the schedule that everybody looked at, worried about it a little bit, and lo and behold, they're playing some of their best baseball. Maybe there's something that frees them up, the nothing-to-lose attitude, and they've gone out there and, like I said, played some of the best baseball of the season.
5: Well, we'll see if they can keep it going tonight against the Dodgers. When you look at who the Dodgers are likely to pitch, this is a guy you think the Reds might want to try to get after.
6: Yeah, you'd like to get him.
5: We'll see how it goes. It's the Reds and Dodgers. Hope you enjoy. Let's play. 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And it's on the way. Hector Rodriguez swings, skies a pop-up foul off of the left side. 85 degrees is our TempStar game time temperature tonight here at the 610 first pitch Los Angeles time. 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But watching Hector Rodriguez, there doesn't seem to be a whole lot that intimidates him. This is a ballpark that can at times be a little intimidating for young players. It's big. It's basically four levels here at Dodger Stadium. Sheehan into his windup, and here comes the right-hander's 0-2 pitch to Hector Rodriguez. After a long hold, he turns it loose, and Rodriguez takes strike three. Curveball backdoored him right over the outside corner, and down on strikes Rodriguez for the first out. One down, that brings up Ellie De La Cruz. Ellie's on a nice roll. He has hit safely in five straight, 10 for 20 over the hit streak. Hitting 280 on the year, 23 home runs, 66 driven in. Ellie is on fire at the moment. Two more hits yesterday, including a home run. The pitch, and he swings. He sends this one high into the air. It is deep to straightaway center. Call back at the wall, leaps. It is gone. Ellie De La Cruz on his first swing puts the Reds on top while extending his hit streak to six games with his 24th home run of the year.
6: And it's just nice to see Ellie now starting to put everything together. We've talked so much this year about him from the right side of the plate. The last couple weeks, I feel like from either side of the plate, he's been dynamic. That's a beautiful swing. You can see a lot of confidence. Tito talks about balance, and he is certainly balanced right now.
5: Now Sal Stewart will come to the plate with the Reds out to an early one-run advantage. Well, you want to jump on a starter like Sheehan early. The Reds have done that. And now Sheehan goes to work against Sal. Here's his first pitch, and he misses with a breaking ball down and away, and the count is 1-0. I was talking with Chris Valleca a little bit before the game today about how do you attack a guy like Emmett Sheehan, and he said there's a good chance that he's going to be out of the strike zone. Don't chase him out there. Make him throw pitches. Might even have a chance to get him out of the ball game early if he doesn't work a lot within the strike zone.
6: And a swing like that from Ellie is going to scare him out of the strike zone a little bit. Hector Rodriguez came up, was aggressive on the first couple pitches. Ellie hits his first pitch out of the ballpark. And then you see now to Sal Stewart, 2-0 after that aggression. Maybe scares him out of the zone a little bit.
5: 2-0 pitch, and he finds the outside corner with a slider to try to get back in the count. Two balls and a strike. Sal still way ahead.
6: And I think that's a great indication. Third bat of the game, 2-0, and you're throwing sliders to get back in the count. That tells me a little bit right there.
5: Here comes Sheehan with a 2-1 pitch to Sal Stewart. Swung on, and that's fouled straight back. Sheehan just came up from AAA to make the start today. In place of Eric Lauer, who went on the injured list with an elbow issue. So he is taking Lauer's spot for the time being in the rotation. The Dodgers have leaned on their bullpen a lot. They were into their bullpen again early yesterday. So if you are able to knock Sheehan out of this ballgame fairly early and drive his pitch count up, then you really give yourself a huge advantage moving forward for the next couple of nights. Here's the 2-2 pitch to Stewart. A wave and a miss, and he's down on strike, swinging right through a fastball over the outer half. Stewart strikes out, and now two gone here in the first inning.
6: And there's a couple things about that, Tommy, as far as, you know, I'm kind of looking back over the past month or so for this Dodger team. In game one of a series, and this kind of extends to everybody, obviously you win the first game of the series, you set yourself up well. Certainly for this Dodger team, if they win the first game of the series, they seem to win the series. And a lot of times that involves a sweep.
5: Right.
6: So this is critical.
5: Back to a breaking ball in for a strike to J.J. Bleday. Nothing in one on Bleday. He was the only starter that didn't reach base for the Reds yesterday. And the Reds win over the Brewers to clinch that series. The pitch misses down and in. It's a one ball, one strike count on J.J. Bleday. And the Dodgers are playing good baseball right now. They've won four straight.
7: Shocker.
5: Yeah, I know. Big surprise. Coming off a series sweep over the Nationals. They had to come from behind. But that's something else that they're really good at doing. Now Bleday flexing his muscles the other way to deep left field. Hernandez is back near the track. He's got it. And the inning is over. Boy, J.J. Bleday gave that a pretty good ride to the opposite field. But the park holds it here at Dodger Stadium. It couldn't contain Ellie De La Cruz, who has the Reds up 1-0 with his 24th home run of the year. Reds 1, Dodgers coming up on the Reds Radio Network.
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0: Ohtani leads things off for the Dodgers against Chase Burns tonight. Burns tied for the third most wins in all of Major League Baseball. 15-3 as he makes his 27th start. And the first pitch to Ohtani is a strike on the outside corner. And boy, are Dodger fans happy to see this guy back in the lineup. He's missed the last four games, dealing with really all kinds of stuff. Now his neck is something that's been added to the list of injuries. The pitch, and it is swung on and well hit, high in the air, left field. Backing up is Blade. He's under it, and he's got it for the first out here in the first inning. But the two main ailments that have kept Ohtani out are the bicep and also his knee. And you kind of wonder, you look at his numbers, and they haven't been very Shohei Ohtani-like.
1: Certainly recently.
0: Right. Yeah. And you kind of wonder how big of a factor is that for him.
1: I think the fact that they sit him out 4 days, they kind of shut down the idea of him pitching the rest of the season. I think that tells you a lot about what you need to know.
0: Freddie Freeman watches a fastball that's poured in there right down the middle for strike one from Chase Burns, 98 miles an hour with the first pitch to Freeman. Here's Burns with the 0-1, and Freeman takes in the dirt. It's kind of funny. You look at Freddie Freeman, he's really, we talk about it all the time, he's one of the best pure hitters in the game. But he's been different from the first half to the second half. Not necessarily better one way than the other. Here's the 1-1 pitch, and it's down and away. He's not hitting for any power since the All-Star break, but he's hitting for a slightly better average.
1: Yeah, I think that, you know, Freddie understands, and he's one of my favorites in the game. I think Freddie understands kind of where he needs to fit in the lineup.
0: 2-1, swing and a miss, and a 2-2 count.
1: Does he need to be that power threat necessarily? Obviously, there's Shohei, but then behind him, Teoscar Hernandez, Max Muncy. I mean, guys that can really kind of do the damage. So Freddie's more of an on-base guy at this point in his career. I mean, still hitting over 300. I mean, one of the best.
0: 2-2. Ground ball rolled down the first baseline. It hits the bag. Stewart gathers behind the base and feeds it to Chase Burns at the bag for the out. So nice job by Sal to stay with that ball after it hit the bag on the soft roller up the line. He gets the out, and now two away with the Reds out to an early one-run advantage here at Dodger Stadium. Now Tommy Edman will come to the plate. This is the first time that the Reds have played the Dodgers since L.A. swept the Reds here at Dodger Stadium in two games during the wild card round last year. Hard to say that the Reds are looking for revenge when it doesn't quite have the same meaning this time of year.
1: Yeah.
0: Fastball's off the outside corner, 1-0.
1: It's a tough place to play. I mean, you were kind of mentioning some of the things, you know, the size of the stadium. It's star-studded. You never know who's going to be sitting in the stands. You kind of see somebody that's a wow person, like, oh, look, who's that over there?
0: 1-0, down and in, 2-0.
1: But you got to remember they paid to come to watch you play.
0: Right.
1: Right? I mean, you got to, if you're paying attention to the size of the stadium and who's sitting in it, you're thinking about the wrong things. There's enough stars in the other dugout that you need to be worried about rather than if Nick Lachey's in the third row.
0: A lot of A-listers over there in that third base dugout.
1: Yeah.
0: Tommy Edman hits it sharply on the ground right at Sal Stewart. He'll take it himself to the bag. Three unassisted. Side retired. That does it for the Dodgers. They're up 1-2-3 in the first. We go to the second inning. It is the Reds 1, Dodgers nothing on the Reds Radio Network. Thinking
2: about finally, Central Indiana, a break from the heat. 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
0: Reds are up 1-0 on the Dodgers as we go to the top of inning number 2 here at Dodger Stadium. Tyler Stevenson's been red hot for the Reds. He leads it off. Stevenson hitting .249, 15 home runs, 52 batted in for Stevenson. And it's Sheehan back into his windup, and the right-hander brings it home. First pitch to Stevenson is swung on and skied foul off the right side. That'll end up out of play. Dodger Stadium, one of the older ballparks around Major League Baseball, and boy, this time of night, it is quite a setting. Mm-hmm. The sun lighting up the San Gabriel Mountains out beyond the outfield here. The pitch is up too high.
6: Don't look over for me, at me for confirmation on that. I don't know what that is.
0: But that's what they are.
6: But they're nice.
0: They are.
6: San Gabriel.
0: Mm-hmm. You can write that down.
6: Yeah, I will. Pencil.
0: Smart. Like you know me. Here's the 1-1 to Tyler Stevenson. Fouled away off the right side. A ball and two strikes now on the Reds catcher. Stevenson now fifth all by himself on the Reds' all-time home run list for catchers. He's got a ways to go to catch the guy at the top of that list.
6: Oh, I never heard of him.
0: Here's the 1-2 pitch. And Stevenson hits this one a mile high on the infield between first and second. Tommy Edman is over. He'll call off Freddie Freeman and make the catch, and that's the first out in the second inning. With one out, Eugenio Suarez will make his way to the plate. Suarez was held hitless yesterday, but was on base still a couple of times, walked twice. Hitting .209, 21 home runs, 62 batted in for Suarez. Had a pretty nice series, really, against the Brewers. 3-for-10 with a home run, 3 RBI, scored 4 times in that series against Milwaukee. The pitch in off the plate and high. First pitch slider from Emmett Sheehan.
1: We kind of joked about it a little bit, Gies and I. But I think it's true. He looks spry.
0: He was
1: running the bases. He stole a base. He was kind of, you know, went from second to home on a pass ball. I think any time a guy's running more, their legs feel good.
0: Right.
1: And that's just going to translate to the rest of their game.
0: One ball, one strike on Suarez. Here comes Sheehan with the 1-1. And he misses upstairs with a fastball. Now Suarez ahead of the count. 2 balls and 1 strike. If you're scoring from second base on a wild pitch, I don't care how far it gets away.
1: Yeah,
0: you're probably feeling pretty good.
1: Yeah.
0: Scoring.
1: Feeling good enough to take the chance.
0: Right.
1: Even.
0: Mm-hmm.
1: Right.
0: Here's the 2-1. Swinging and a miss at a high fastball. And that goes back to kind of what we've talked about with Tyler Stevenson. Why has he been hitting so well since mid-June? Because he's not catching as much.
1: Yeah.
0: Gets him off his legs a little bit.
1: Yep.
0: He's feeling better. He's got his legs under him. Legs are your base. Here's the 2-2 pitch to Suarez. Swing and a miss. It's not just pitchers that benefit from having their legs under them.
1: Well, I don't see anybody out on the field doing handstands, so you're gonna have to have your legs under you. And Gino and a lot of the guys on the offensive side of the ball for the Reds over the past, I don't know, probably these last 3 series,
0: yeah.
1: I mean, have really been swinging the bats well. So hopefully they can continue that out here at Chavez Ravine.
0: 2 down after Suarez strikes out, and now Matt McClain watches a high fastball, 1-0. McClain was 1-for-4 with a walk and scored twice yesterday against the Brewers. Hitting just .190, 15 home runs, 39 knocked in for McClain. He waits and takes just a little bit up on the curveball from Emmett Sheehan. Sheehan making his 21st start of the year. 26 years old, the right-hander, 4-8 with a 5.29 ERA. Swinging and a miss by McClain, and that's a 2-ball, 1-strike count. Sheehan, over his last 7, though, has really been struggling. his last seven games, at least at the major league level. ERA 6.39. The 2-1, and McClain a wave and a miss. Already eyeing his fourth strikeout of the evening, though, here to Matt McClain with the bases empty and two outs, and the Reds leading it 1-0.
1: Well, as far as the Reds are concerned, this guy's Cy Young. The home run Ellie hit is the first earned run they've scored off of him, I think somewhere around 15 or 16 innings. So he feels right at home versus the Reds.
0: Here comes the 2-2 pitch to Matt McClain. Swing and a miss, struck him out. And McClain down on strike. Sheehan works a 1-2-3 second. On to the bottom of the second inning. It's the Reds 1, Dodgers nothing on the Reds Radio Network.
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0: Max Muncy leads off the Dodgers' second inning. Muncy hitting 249, 26 home runs, 68 driven in. Left-handed hitting third baseman takes a first pitch strike from Chase Burns, and the count is nothing and one. Well, as the Reds scale Chase Burns back a little bit, you just kind of enjoy watching him go to work. Not sure exactly how long he's going to be out there. Probably not long. Moving forward, the pitch is down too low for a ball to Max Muncy, and the count is even at one ball and one strike. Muncy last night had a big night, 3-for-4, a double, scored twice, and the pitch to him. Muncy takes up and away. Back in July, moved into second on the Los Angeles Dodgers all-time home run list.
1: This guy was out of baseball pretty much.
0: Yeah.
1: He was released by the, I mean, he was a, kind of a one of the upper prospects for the Oakland A's back at that time.
0: Pitch up and in, and now it's 3-1 on Muncy.
1: You know, him, like a lot like that. A guy that was a Reds farmhand, Justin Turner.
0: Right.
1: They come here and they there's something in the water out here. I guess it's salt.
0: Does the trick. Here comes the 3-1 pitch. And Muncy takes high ball four. He'll go down to first base. 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
0: Teoscar Hernandez digs in with a runner at first base. Nobody out. Burns fires a breaking ball into the dirt. Started him with the slider, but buried it way out in front of home plate. Good block by Stevenson, which keeps Muncy at first base. One to nothing. Reds have the lead. Teoscar Hernandez swinging the bat well right now. Seven-game hit streak for Hernandez. 11 for 26. That's a 423 mark over the streak as he takes a strike. Home run, 8 RBIs, but he's working the walks too, so he's just getting on base a lot at the moment. Got to throw him strikes, and it's always dangerous when you have to throw strikes to a hot hitter.
1: It is.
0: One ball and two strikes. Hernandez fouls it away.
1: This Dodger team just does such a nice job of kind of controlling at bats by laying off pitches out of the strike zone. But Chase, I think, combats that really well because he's going to be aggressive in the strike zone.
0: Hernandez tried to check his swing, couldn't, and went around on that slider down and away, and he strikes out. Boy, we see a lot of hitters look silly, just like Hernandez did right there on that burn slider.
1: And it's so important for him early in any ball game. Obviously, you know, you mentioned he's not going to be out there for too long today, you wouldn't think. But just establishing multiple pitches in a strike zone early, because if he can land that slider for a strike, they have to respect it. They're going to swing at it. It's just that good.
0: Kyle Tucker's up there now, and he swings and fouls it back.
1: No, you didn't, Tommy.
0: I want no part of that. That was coming in hot. There it is, right there behind us.
1: I mean, good Lord.
0: You want me to make a play on
1: that? Put your hand up. I'm taking this home for Uncle Dave.
0: There you go. Uncle Dave will like it.
1: Yep. Right in the box off the bat of who? Kyle Tucker. $60 million, 160. one of them's his batting average. One of them's his pay stub.
0: Here's the 0-1. Swung on, and this ball's well hit left center field, but it'll hang up. Here comes the right fielder, Hector Rodriguez, to make the catch. Two men are out, and that'll bring up Hunter Fiducia. That had a little extra on it.
1: That was, I mean, it was top spinning. It was going to skin your hand.
0: Yeah. Burns home to Fiducia in there for a called strike. I like to try to make a play on him if I can.
1: Do you?
0: Yeah.
1: Okay.
0: I haven't made one yet,
1: no.
0: But I'll try.
1: No, you didn't. I mean, that was a put your hand up, it was going to fall into it kind of deal. Now, yeah,
0: and rip all the skin off the palm of your hand in the process. And maybe break a couple of bones, but that's neither here nor there.
1: What do you need it for?
0: Well, we got doctors for. The pitch is up too high. One ball, one strike.
1: They got a bunch of first responders here. It's first responder night at the ballpark. There's a bunch of people here who can help you out, no problem.
0: Well, it got good attention. One ball, one strike.
1: Not for me.
0: Runner at first base. Burns trying to work around the leadoff walk. Here's the 1-1 to Fiducia. Swung on. That's fouled back into the top of the net. I mean, you're asking for it now.
1: I know it. And I don't think about that stuff, you know, when I'm at the ballpark. Usually it's like, oh, do I need to watch my lips? Is a foul ball going to come up? I'm keenly aware of where we are. If a left-handed hitter's up, we're in hot zone.
0: One ball, two strikes, the count on the left-handed hitting Hunter Fiducia. And here comes Burns. Fastball misses upstairs. 241, three home runs, 17 RBIs. For the left-handed hitting catcher.
1: You know, while we've got... Well, I guess I shouldn't break into some kind of a huge story with two outs and two strikes.
0: Well, you're learning. 2-2, here it comes. And, boy, just did try to hit the outside corner of that fastball, but just a little bit off.
1: If Tyler doesn't think so, it's probably not a strike.
0: But now with that being ball three, it gives Muncy the head start at first. He'll be running on this 3-2 pitch here to Fiducia. There he goes, the pitch, and a check swing and a breaking ball, and he couldn't hold up. He went around, down on strikes, Hunter Fiducia. A couple of strikeouts for Burns and a scoreless second. We're through two. Still, Reds 1 and the Dodgers nothing on the Reds Radio. Download
2: to see if you... Finally, Central Indiana, a break from the heat. 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I'm Monica Peck, and if your beater has you sweating, get down to the Cool Off the Car Lot sales event, where the hotter your old car problems get, the cooler...

0: Finally, Central Indiana, a break from the heat. 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I'm Monica Peck, and if your beater has you sweating, get down to the Cool Off the Car Lot sales event, where the hotter your old car problems get, the cooler our deal becomes. 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
4: Come to bat, third inning. It'll be Carlos Jorge, Keith Brian Hayes, and Hector Rodriguez. Carlos Jorge still looking for his first big league knock. 0 for 5 so far. This wouldn't be a bad place to get it. Have that little piece of history forever. Here's the first pitch to Carlos Jorge, and he swings and fouls it off of his foot. Strike one. 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So far, Emmett Sheehan has struck out four. The lone blemish, the home run to straightaway center field from Ellie De La Cruz. Here's the 0-1. And Jorge lays off the curveball that hangs upstairs.
5: Well, you can really see Sheehan slow his body down on that breaking ball. So if you're a Reds hitter and you see that kind of delivery, it's got to light you up like breaking ball.
4: Now the 1-1. Half swing grounder right at the third baseman. Muncy was in tight. He gloves and throws in time. Jorge's retired for the first out here in the third. Key Brian Hayes just activated today off the injured list with that left groin strain. It was a very, very minor issue for Key Brian Hayes. Sheehan home with the first pitch to Hayes. He's swinging a miss and a high fastball. Strike one. Hayes hitting 153 with five homers and eight driven in. Sheehan into his windup. Here's his 0-1. And Hayes watches a strike. Slider this time across the knees to make room for Hayes on the active roster. The Reds sent out infielder Edwin Arroyo back to AAA Louisville. 0-2 pitch. Way high and outside. A fastball missing badly there. And it's a one ball, two strike count on Key Brian Hayes. He's back in there and playing third base today. Platinum glove winner. 1-2 pitch. Hayes swings, sends it foul off the right side.
5: I didn't hear if you said it. I was too busy laughing at my joke. His first game since the 26th of August for Key Brian. Was it groin strain?
4: Mm-hmm. Did miss a ton of time, right. So that's good. Sheehan back to the plate with a 1-2 pitch. Here it comes. Swing, and that's a foul tip. The catcher, Fiducia, hangs on. Two down here in the third inning. Now back to the top of the order, and it'll be Hector Rodriguez.
6: Hector Rodriguez.
4: Rodriguez struck out.

0: making his first time up. He's been swinging the bat so well. 357 in his last 14 ball games. Hands held high, and here comes Sheehan's first pitch to Rodriguez now as the Reds get their second look at this Dodger right-hander, and he misses upstairs for ball one.
1: He just, there's a confidence about Rodriguez, and it's ever since he's been here. I think he might have started 3 for 30, but you couldn't tell, and now he's gone 30 for 30, and I don't think you can tell. It's the same guy every day that just has a lot of confidence in his ability, and rightfully so. I mean, he's hitting missiles.
0: Breaking ball in the outside corner for a called strike. One ball, one strike now on Hector Rodriguez. Here's Sheehan's 1-1 way off the outside corner. It's a two-ball, one-strike count. And the other part about that is the fact that he has played so well in right field.
1: Right.
0: Yeah. I mean, that has to give a guy confidence even at the plate. Here's the 2-1 pitch to Hector Rodriguez. And he watches a breaking ball drop in right at the top of the zone for a called strike. You're ahead in the count. You got count in your favor at 2-1. That is probably not a pitch that you're wanting to jump all over right there.
1: No, and that's why I feel like he is slowing down on that breaking ball and changeup. And, you know, maybe it's negligible. I have obviously kind of a panoramic of what's going on out there. I'm not 60 feet away from it.
0: Now the 2-2. He swings and hits a missile pulled foul down the first baseline.
1: But I think they're going to start to notice that as this wears on and Emmett Sheehan, they see him more and more.
0: Mm-hmm.
1: And that was something kind of in his pitch usage. Before he was sent down, it was changeups used 16% of the time, and then it's been 5% down in the minor league. So there's something that he's changing as far as his arsenal, because something was being exposed, and I think it may have something to do with that, unbeknownst to him.
0: Right. Two balls, two strikes, the count on Hector Rodriguez. Just a picture-perfect night for baseball here in Chavez Ravine. Sheehan's back into his windup, and here is the 2-2 pitch again. And again, Rodriguez fouls it back right off of his knuckles. Continues to battle. Still a two-ball, two-strike count. Folks still making their way into the ballpark. Sheehan back to the plate with a 2-2. And this ball is scorched on the ground. Diving stop. Tommy Edman, the second baseman, pops to his feet, throws in time. Boy, it looked like off the bat that Rodriguez had a base hit through the middle, but Tommy Edman had different ideas. A nice headlong diving stop, reaching all the way out, fully extended, gloves it, pops to his feet, and gets the out. There's a reason he won a gold glove a few years ago. We go to the bottom of the third. It's still 1-0 Reds on the Reds Radio Network.
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0: takes a look at the strike on the outside corner. Nothing and one on call. Right-handed batter hitting 253 with a home run, 19 RBIs. Reds are up 1-0 in the last of the third. Burns fires a strike over the inside corner right of the knees, and it's nothing and two. A really nice pitch there from Chase Burns.
1: Yeah, you don't see him offer the sinker too much.
0: No.
1: The version of the fastball that should run a little bit, maybe get some down action on it. That was 96, just beautifully on the down and inside part of the corner to the right-hander.
0: 0-2, buried that slider way out in front of home plate. And it's a one ball, two strike count on call with the Reds leading it 1-0 in the third inning. Can't help but wonder if this might be it for Burns, but we'll see. He's looking good right now. Here's the 1-2 pitch. It's lifted foul off of the right side. Still a ball and two strikes.
1: I was getting looking at Tyler's mouth after Chase Burns threw about the 50-foot breaking ball after we were talking about how beautiful that sinker was. And Tyler's mouth said, "How you hold that?"
0: The 1-2. And it's fouled back.
1: Guy dots an all-star caliber pitch on the bottom inside corner, then throws 150 feet. Hey, hold that, bud. You just let him keep doing what he's doing.
0: One ball and two strikes on Alex Call. Burns trying to finish him off. Here he comes again. And he does finish him off with the slider down, just disappearing below the zone, and Call right over the top of it. Third strikeout for Burns. One gone here in the third inning.
1: I'm telling you what, this kid's something else. I mean, he has just been so fun to watch pitch all season long, the competitiveness of it. Obviously, the stuff, I mean, you could sit and talk about that all season long, and we have for good reason. But there's so much that we're learning about him as this goes on.
0: I just think that everybody has to have that X factor, and with him,
1: he has it.
0: It is the competitiveness that you mentioned.
1: He might have the X, Y, and Z factor because he wants to continue to be better than he has been. You see little things, him working on controlling the running game.
0: 1-0, and the pitch to Alex Freeland is up and away.
1: Trying to develop the changeup. You know, as we see a sinker tonight, and all this is going to be learning experience for him as now I see Brandon Williamson start to toss the ball in the bullpen beyond right field.
0: Very, very lightly tossing at the moment. 1-1 is skied foul off the left side. It's a ball and two strikes now on Freeland. More innings pitched this year than he has ever pitched in his life by a wide margin. His previous high water mark was last year, 109. He's approaching 150 rapidly. Here comes Burns with a 1-2 pitch. And tried the outside corner with that fastball, 99 miles an hour.
1: Oh, he's fatigued.
0: Well, that's the other part about it. I mean, look at how much he's pitched this year, and he hadn't wavered a bit. I mean, still sharp, still commanding just about everything, and the stuff looks crisp.
1: It looks amazing, and I think that's a twofold, maybe, I don't know how many folds are in this spiel, but he knows he's throwing three innings. He can go let it eat. This is like, you know, kind of a long reliever stint.
0: 3-2, strike three called on the slider, and he has struck out four of the last five batters that he's faced, and now he's got Shohei Ohtani coming up for the second time. Fires the folks up when he stepped up to the plate.
1: I'm not going to lie. I'm excited.
0: How could you not?
1: I'm excited. This is the best baseball player that's ever walked the face of the earth. It's exciting.
0: The pitch.
1: Comes out to Frank Sinatra.
0: Tommy takes low and inside, counts 1-0.
1: You'll figure.
0: And it's just kind of perfect.
1: It is. I don't know why, but it is perfect.
0: It's a little epic, and man, just very fitting. Here's the 1-0 pitch to Ohtani. There's a strike right in there, and that'll leave the count. And one ball and one strike on Shohei Ohtani. It sounds big. You got the trumpets in there. One ball, one strike, Ohtani waiting, and here comes Burns, the 1-1 pitch, a wave and a miss, and a good changeup there, and you talked about it, he threw the sinker up there. Now he drops a changeup in what is probably his last batter of the game.
1: Yeah. I mean, and so all this, all these things, and, you know, the spiel I was going to get into last thing with two outs and two strikes, which I guess I'm not going to get into it now. We've got some game left.
0: The 1-2, fastball too high.
1: 99 again. It's just some of the learning experience for him as to what's my body feel like.
0: Right.
1: How do I get outs with it if I'm not feeling 100%? I thought he was going to have to learn some of that September, but he's throwing 100.
0: Here's the 2-2. Swing and a miss. He struck him out. He got Ohtani with a slider down and out of the zone, and Burns strikes out the side in the third. 1-0. Reds lead the Dodgers as we head to the fourth on the Reds Radio Network.
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0: With Sam Lucure, I'm Tommy Thrall. Great to be with you. Dodger Stadium in L.A. where the Reds have a 1-0 lead. The reason the Reds are leading at 1-0 is because of the guy standing in the box right now. Ellie drove one out of here to straightaway center field his first time up. Launched at 412 feet from home plate. The pitch is just off the outside corner for ball one. 1-0 as Ellie lays off a first pitch breaking ball. 1-0 on De La Cruz. And then Sheehan back to work for the Dodgers. Here's the right-handers, 1-0. Ellie tried to check, couldn't. He went around, and the count is even, one ball, one strike. Brandon Williamson continues the throw out of the Reds' bullpen. Kind of feel like he's probably getting ready to come in for the fourth. The 1-1. Ellie swings, fouls it away left side. That'll end up well back into the seats. It's a ball and two strikes on De La Cruz. Ellie on some kind of roll right now as hit safely in six straight. But it ain't just that. He has hits in 13 of his last 14. Swing and a miss, and De La Cruz is down on strikes. He is hitting .448 over the last 14 games.
1: That's pretty good. That's pretty good. Well, he just, I mean, everything's together for him right now. I mean, I think the couple days off at the DH spot, I think that helped him out. Because why? Get his legs back underneath. I mean, it just has so much to do with everything that's going on out there.
0: With one out, the batter is Sal Stewart. First pitch to Sal is called a ball, but the Dodger catcher didn't think so.
1: And you can look at, you know, some of, and I don't know which leg it was of Ellie's that was barking at him.
0: Was a strike.
1: But you can say that maybe that was his baseline. Whatever leg it was last year, even, that if his base from his right-handed hitting stroke was his back leg.
0: Right. Bingo.
1: Then, you know, you can understand some of that and how that plays into it.
0: The 0-1, and Sal Stewart checks his swing and takes off the outside corner. One ball and one strike to count on Sal Stewart.
1: Because it's not quite two-way like Shohei is from pitching and hitting, but it is two-way for Ellie because he's on both sides of the plate. Bingo. Everything's got to be in tune.
0: 1-1, and Sal swings and lines one to center. Going back over his left shoulder is Alex Call. He'll reach up and make the catch. Stewart's the second out here in the fourth inning. Hey, Reds fans, Kroger gives you more ways to save. 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Kroger, official grocery partner of the Reds. Two outs, and here's J.J. Bleday, who drove one pretty well the other way his last time up, but was out on a fly to the left fielder. First pitch to Bleday. Shows bunt, pulls the bat back, and takes a changeup down and in. Still 1-0 Reds as we play in the top of the fourth inning. The fourth inning is brought to you by Four Roses Bourbon. Four Roses, the mellow, balanced Kentucky classic that's crafted for those home run moments. Proud sponsor of the BCL Press Club. Presented by Four Roses Bourbon. Enjoy responsibly. The 1-0. And again, Bleday tries to bunt. This time he does and bunts at it and rolls it foul up the third base line.
1: Well, Max Muncy kind of called his bluff there a little bit after the first shown bunt attempt. Muncy, who's playing kind of a shifted position more towards the six hole where the shortstop will play, he's giving him the bunt.
0: Right.
1: And after he showed it, he made no move to take it away from him. So J.J. tried it again, and he's hell-bent on it. I'd say go ahead and do it again.
0: Right, nothing wrong with it. Here's the 1-1. No sign of it this time. And a wave and a miss and a changeup off the outside corner. One ball and two strikes on J.J. Bleday. Of course, as hard as he bunted that last one, he would have had a double, if he kept it fair.
1: Yeah.
0: That was firm. 1-2 on Bleday. Nobody on. Two out.
1: Exit velo on the bunt was 103.
0: Here's the 1-2. And the fastball misses high. Two ball, two strikes. You know what? We keep track of so many different things in this silly game these days. Maybe you could set the record for the highest exit velo on a bunt. Here she ends. 2-2 pitch to Bleday. Swing and a miss. Got him with a fastball up and away. Bleday's down on strikes, and we're through 3.5 here at Dodger Stadium. Still 1-0 Reds on the Reds Radio Network.
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1: Well, as expected, it is Brandon Williamson out of the bullpen after watching Chase Burns finish with a floor, striking out the side. Four of his last five strikeouts over three hitless innings with one walk. And Brandon Williamson now kind of has the chance to give the Reds an edge in this series from a pitching standpoint and rest some of this Reds bullpen if he can go out there and throw the ball anything like he did at his first time out 5 days ago.
0: Well, we'll see how he fares today. He's made seven starts this year. This a little different because he's coming out of the bullpen. But, you know, sometimes I think that adrenaline can really help a guy that's not used to this. We'll see how it works for him today. First pitch is a fastball, 95 miles an hour.
1: There's some of that right there. I was curious to see because his warm-up pitches, I was like, boy, that's really coming out of his hand. Nice.
0: Here's the 1-0 pitch to Freddie Freeman. He swings and misses. Tied him up with a fastball. Cutter actually up and in. And the count is even at a ball and a strike on Freddie.
1: So something that I'm going to be curious in after listening to Brandon talk after his first outing, which was, what was that, 5 2/3, couple runs.
0: Really threw the ball well. The pitch a little low on the outside corner. Stevenson says, I think that was there. So let's see. It was a strike. Pretty good pitch, really.
1: Yeah, it was a really nice pitch. That cutter's, everything looks like it's amped up a little bit as far as the velocity. I know it's three pitches, but the fastball's 95. The cutter, 92, 93.
0: Here's the 1-2 pitch to Freddie Freeman. Breaking ball is swung on and fouled back. Is harnessing that adrenaline the hardest part of it?
1: I would say so. Well, recognizing it first.
0: Right.
1: You know, you've got to recognize it first. I'm sure he turned at the board and looked and said, 95. So that's a double-edged sword. It's like, ooh, that's awesome. I want to throw hard, but are you being effective with it?
0: Right. Here's the 1-2 pitch, and Freddie Freeman rolls over it right to the first baseman. Sal Stewart has it. He'll just casually take it to first for the out. Three unassisted, one down in the fourth as we pause for station identification up and down the Reds radio network.
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0: One down, and the batter is Tommy Edman. Edman bats for the second time. He grounded out to the first baseman, his first time up. And the pitch to Edman is on the outside corner. Switch hitter Edman. He'll turn around and bat right-handed after grounding out to Sal. Left-handed his first time up.
1: Well, Tommy Edman's been on a kind of an Ellie-esque type of streak here.
0: Yes, he has. He is swinging the bat real well. Swinging a bouncing ball down the third baseline. Fair. Fielded behind the bag by Key Brian Hayes. Long one-hop throw. Got him. Nice play, Key Brian Hayes. And Edman can pick him up and put him down the line. But no panic, as you'd expect, from Key Brian Hayes.
1: Yeah, it's just a veteran move right there. And, Tommy, we were just talking about this infield and how it's one of the fastest, if not the fastest in baseball, folks. This infield's immaculate. The players talk about it. Fans talk about it. You'll see guys out there walking barefoot just to feel it. Key Bryant's played here enough that he knows exactly if he long hops it, it's going to get a favorable hop for Sal Stewart. The internal clock on these guys is ridiculous, and he had it timed just perfectly.
0: Max Muncy hits now. Walked his first time up. The only base runner so far tonight for the Dodgers. And Muncy takes a cutter that misses down and away for ball one. 1-0 on Muncy.
1: He was probably thinking, thank you very much, Mr. Burns.
0: Yep. Glad I didn't have to face that guy again.
1: Yeah.
0: Here's the 1-0 pitch to the left-handed hitting Muncy. Left on left. Swinging and a miss and a breaking ball. So you go from having to face a guy that can run a fastball up there near 100 that snaps off a disappearing slider, but he's right-handed, yep, to a guy now that's throwing left-handed.
1: And throwing cutters at 92, 93.
0: Could be a tough left-on-left matchup for Muncy, the 1-1. Tried the outside corner down around the knee. Stevenson wanted to challenge it, didn't. And it's a two-ball, one-strike count.
1: And Max Muncy is kind of their poster boy as far as kind of working counts and being stingy within the strike zone, and that feeds to the whole group. You hear Dave Roberts talk about that at length.
0: Now the 2-1, and Muncy pops it into the air right to the shortstop. Ellie will actually back up a step into the outfield grass behind short and make the catch. That does it. Another 1-2-3 inning for Reds pitchers. They've retired the Dodgers in order. Three of the first four innings of this game. 1-0. Reds lead it on the Reds radio
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0: Reds lead the Dodgers 1-0 here at Dodger Stadium, and as is usually the case, of course, that's kind of how it goes when you've had the run of success that the Dodgers have had. A good-looking crowd here at Dodger Stadium this evening.
1: It's just about, that sun goes down around here and it gets nice and cool. I mean, it feels perfect to me. I know you probably,
0: yeah,
1: I know
0: no,
1: you're about
0: I'm
1: to put on a parka.
0: It. Right. Here's the first pitch. A little bit too high for ball one to Tyler Stevens. If they had an AC in here, I'd probably throw on an extra layer, but no AC, so it feels good.
1: I'm good. Feels nice.
0: They're trying to win their fifth straight National League West title. They've been in the playoffs 13 straight years, trying to make it 14. They will make it 14 this year. The pitch off the outside corner.
1: The one year they didn't win, the last time they didn't win the division, they won 106 games. I think the Giants had that came out of nowhere
0: right.
1: Year, won 107. So they're pretty good that year, too.
0: Yeah, it's usually a pretty good division here. In the NL West, the 2-0 pitch. Stevenson swings and fouls it back. Two balls, one strike on the Reds catcher.
1: Gino having some fun with the ball boy. Came back to retrieve it. Gino's out there, looked like he was going to go soccer style on him.
0: It's a two ball, one strike count. Here's Sheehan's 2-1. Swing and a miss. That'll even up the count. Two balls and two strikes as we look at the Reds Hall of Fame and Museum. Trivia question of the game. It's Reds-Dodgers trivia, the topic this series. First, the 2-2 pitch, Sheehan to Stevenson. On the outside corner, called strike three. Really wasn't even on the edge. That got a lot of the plate. And that's the eighth strikeout now for Sheehan.
1: That pitch before was a right-on-right changeup. And so was that. Tyler was kind of flustered with it that he swung over the top of it. And then he came back with it on the outside corner. But like you said, caught quite a bit of play, but it almost looked like a screwball the way that it floated up there.
0: Here is a Eugenio Suarez, and he swings the first pitch, hits one high up into the
1: mile high
0: pink clouds overhead of Dodger Stadium, and here comes Freddie Freeman in to make the catch in foul territory for the second out. Who is the only pitcher who won a World Series game for the Reds? Won a World Series game for the Reds, was inducted into the Reds Hall of Fame, and pitched for the Dodgers during his career? A. Jack Billingham. B. Dolph Lupke. Or C. Fred Norman?
1: Jeez. I mean, I know what I'm going to go with because it's the only name that I know that I know.
0: Too high for ball one to Matt McClain.
1: Am I supposed to turn this guess loose right now?
0: Yeah, go ahead. Fire away.
1: I mean, Jack Billingham.
0: That's who I was going to go
1: Jack.
0: With. Cap. Yep.
1: Who I love. Oh, wow. What a beautiful sky.
0: The 1-0. Too high, 2-0. All kinds of colors up there. I mean, it looks like it's something out of a painting, especially when you look at the backdrop of
1: those San Gabriel Mountains.
0: Bingo! See, you're listening. You're such a good student.
1: You're one listener, me.
0: I mean, it is stunning here right now. And McClain, a wave and a miss.
1: I'm telling you, something about the Emmett Sheehan, when he sees red, boy, he sees red. He looks every bit like an all-star out there tonight. And he's getting out-pitched somehow.
0: Yeah, go figure. Here's his 2-1 pitch, and McClain watches a strike. That'll even the count. It's a two-ball, two-strike count on Matt McClain.
1: Now, Ellie, sure, we talked about him maybe getting scared out of the strike zone after Ellie hit the first pitch homer in inning one, and that has not been the case. He has filled this thing all the way up.
0: 2-2. Here he comes. And McClain hits it on the ground, but scooped it third by Muncy, moving to his left. His throw is just in time to get McClain. And the Reds go quietly. They're up and down in order in the fifth. Emmett Sheehan is on some kind of a roll. He's retired 14 in a row since the Ellie home run. Still, 1-0 Reds halfway through to Dodger Stadium on the Reds Radio Network.
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0: swinging Teoscar Hernandez dribbles one foul up the third baseline. Nothing and one on Teoscar Hernandez. Reds are up 1-0 as we play in the bottom of the fifth inning here at Dodger Stadium. And boy, is Mother Nature flexing with the sky we have overhead here today. The pitch, swinging a line drive right through the left side of the infield. That's a base hit. First base runner the Dodgers have had since the leadoff walk of Max Muncy in the second. That ends a streak of 9 straight retired by Reds pitchers. It's the first hit of the game for the Dodgers. And Hernandez, with that hit, extends his hit streak to 8 games.
1: And he loves hitting against, he likes hitting against the Cincinnati Reds like Emmett Sheehan loves pitching against them. I think that's something like a 17-game hitting streak for Teoscar Hernandez against the Reds, and he's been swinging a hot bat as is.
0: So one on, nobody out. Here's Kyle Tucker. Tucker's had a tough year after signing his big lucrative 4-year deal with the Dodgers in the offseason. He takes a strike called on a cutter over the outside corner. The count is nothing and one.
1: You'll have to go ask him if money buys happiness, because 223 ain't going to cut it.
0: And it's crazy when you think about a guy that is as talented as Kyle Tucker is, and make no mistake about it, he is plenty talented. This is a lineup, the pitch is just off the outside corner, where really you're not expected to be the star.
1: No, oh,
0: it's,
1: I mean,
0: about as
1: you know,
0: low.
1: You knew you weren't going to be.
0: Right.
1: With the guy that leads off to the trumpets.
0: It's about as low pressure of a situation as you're going to find in baseball from a production standpoint. Now, sure, the expectation is to go out and win. This ball's pounded foul down the right field line. But you don't have to shoulder the load.
1: Right.
0: You just have to be a role player.
1: And I think that maybe gives some insight into how these players feel, you know, individually. You know, he comes into this, he knows he just has a, this is the best place he has a chance to win a World Series.
0: Right.
1: I mean, I think we can say that across the board. But you still, there's an internal pride.
0: Williamson's 1-2 pitch, and Tucker takes off the outside corner. It's a 2-ball, 2-strike count.
1: I mean, you see it time and time again. You talk about Bo Bichette when he went to the New York Mets, signed short-term deal, a lot of money. Started off slow. It just happens to a lot of guys, and I think that, you know, that's only natural. You want to live up to some of this stuff, even though you know you earned it.
0: The 2-2 runner goes. Swing and a miss. Throw to second, and safe. Well, it looked like the throw from Stevenson to Ellie maybe had Hernandez beat down at second base. I don't know that Ellie found him with the tag.
1: Yeah, I think he did a good job of sliding to the back corner of the bag towards the outfield. And Ellie kind of caught the ball in front, had to reach for him a little bit. It was close, but it looks like he got in there.
0: Well, the way he looked back into the plate, it kind of makes you wonder if maybe that was a hit and run there.
1: Yeah.
0: But he gets the stolen base out of it. Dodgers trying to make something happen here.
1: I don't know if I'd be hitting and running too much with old King Tuck right now, because he ain't doing the hitting part of it.
0: But he's down on strikes, and the pitch is up too high. A cutter for ball one upstairs. 1-0 to count on Hunter Fiducia. Fiducia's 0-for-1 in this game. Struck out swinging his first time up. Here's Williamson's 1-0. Swung on, and Fiducia fouls it straight back. One ball, one strike, runner at second, one out. Reds clinging to a 1-0 lead here in the fifth inning. Williamson the pause, and here he comes with the 1-1 pitch. Oh, right over the outside corner with a good fastball, and Williamson has the Dodger catcher behind the count, 1-2.
1: Williamson's stuff does look crisp, and I thought it did his first time
0: right
1: out, you know, a few days ago, and he kind of mentioned after the fact some of the nuanced stuff. If you spend so much time rehabbing, trying to be healthy, that's your focus, is to be healthy.
0: Right.
1: And you forget that you got to go out there and you got to pitch. And when you got traffic on, you got to bear down in certain situations. And there's these little mental cues that you've got to remind yourself of.
0: The 1-2. And he just did miss with the fastball off the outside corner. Fiducia is a guy that has a way of locking in these moments. He's hitting 400, 6 for 14 this year with runners in scoring position. And here is the 2-2 pitch. Swing and a miss. Struck him out. Got him with a cutter down. And he had Fiducia way out in front. Back-to-back strikeouts after the leadoff single from Hernandez. And now Hernandez standing at second with two outs. And Alex Call makes his way to the plate.
1: Well, the stuff for Brandon Williamson has never been the question, right? I mean, it's an ability to stay healthy. And you can talk about Nick Lodolo as well. It sounds obvious that you need to go out there and lock in those situations like you were just talking about with Fiducia.
0: Pitch is in there for a called strike. Nothing and one on Alex Call.
1: But you kind of lose a feel of compete mode about being out there in the moment. So I think that the stint out of the bullpen right now is really going to be beneficial for Brandon moving forward.
0: Williamson stares at second, throws the 0-1, fastball at the knees, called a strike, good pitch.
1: Really good pitch. That cutter has been the go-to for Brandon tonight. He's changed the velocity on it a little bit, so on the screen it might say cutter for 92 and 86, but he takes a little bit off of that, turns it into a little bit more of a slider to get some depth to it, but he looks very crisp right now.
0: No balls, two strikes on Call. Williamson, the pause at the bell to look back at second. Here's the 0-2 pitch. And it hit him right in the foot. Boy, that's one that he's going to kick himself for. A fastball that they just yanked down and in and got Alex Call right in the foot. And Call a little slow to get to his feet. Now the Dodgers will have runners at first and second with two outs. The nine-hole hitter Alex Freeland coming to the plate. And he would have much rather gone after Call right there than you have the nine-hole hitter leading off the next inning.
1: Yeah, that got him on the instep of his back foot, which would be his right foot. And it squared it up.
0: Pretty good little heater there, 295 right off the instep, right off the big toe.
1: He's going to walk that one off. Yep.
0: Do some jogging. So it looks like he's going to stay in the game. And now Miguel Rojas is off the bench to hit for Alex Freeland. And with that, Reds acting pitching coach Matt Tracy will go to the mound and talk about how they want to attack the right-handed hitting former Red Farm hand, Miguel Rojas.
1: Man, we're walking in today and I saw him out there. I remember watching him taking ground balls on the backfields. I don't remember if it was Sarasota or Goodyear. But
0: it would have been Goodyear.
1: Freddie Benavidez saying, man, this kid's got the best hands that I've ever seen. I just don't know if he's going to be able to hit. And he's turned himself, I mean, what a career that he's had. He's beloved here in Los Angeles.
0: For a guy that was never really considered a big prospect, he has really had a nice career.
1: Man, good years in Miami, some great years. He's got some, get you quite a bit of jewelry out here in L.A.
0: Yeah. He's probably got a pretty nice ring collection.
1: Yeah, he does.
0: First and second with two outs, and here comes Williamson's first pitch to Miguel Rojas. Swinging a high chopper, left side, Key Brian Hayes, waits for it to come down. It does. He throws it into the dirt. It's by Sal Stewart and up the line. Over against the sidewall. One runs home. Two runs are going to score. Hector Rodriguez has trouble with it. And Rojas is going to end up at third on what looked like it was going to be an inning-ending play. But Stewart didn't scoop the low throw at first. It got by him. And Hector Rodriguez had to come all the way down from right field to pick it up.
1: Man, after talking about kind of the internal clock on Kid Brian Hayes, I mean, that's a high chopper there that he's got to sit there and kind of get stagnant. So he gets heavy in his feet, waiting for it to come down to him, and then he's got to glove it and try to rush the throw over there. And, of course, Miggy Rojas is gunning it out of the box. Kind of had to rush the throw a little bit. And
0: now the Dodgers have a 2-1 lead, and Shohei Ohtani swings through a breaking ball for strike one. Troy, just a devastating error. Just the third error of the year on Key Brian Hayes. Fastball strike on the outside corner at the knees. Hector Rodriguez had trouble picking it up when he finally got to it behind first base. Down past the Reds dugout. Williamson's into his windup and the 0-2 pitch on the way to Ohtani. And a check swing on a breaking ball in the dirt outside. And it's a one ball, two strike count.
1: And I remember when I was in high A ball, which I know is in Sarasota, Ed Hodge was my pitching coach, and he's talking about I'd get to two strikes a lot of times and try to gun it too much. I'd try a little more there. So, you know, Brandon Williamson on with two strikes to Alex Call, and then Key Brian trying to finish the inning.
0: 1-2, swing and a miss. He struck him out. So Williamson's able to strike out Ohtani. It's a three-strikeout inning for Brandon Williamson. But the big error on Key Brian Hayes plates two Dodger runs. They now lead it 2-1 at the end of five on the Reds Radio Network.
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0: Dodgers have the lead. Reds bat here in the sixth inning. Dodger Stadium in Los Angeles, and Emmett Sheehan's back to work. His first pitch on the way. Hector Rodriguez takes a high strike. The count is nothing and one on Rodriguez. Miguel Rojas has entered the game now at shortstop for the Dodgers. Rojas swings, hits it sharply past the diving first baseman, Freddie Freeman, into right field. That's a hit. So Carlos Jorge is aboard. That is his first big league knock, and it comes here at Dodger Stadium.
1: There it is.
0: I was going to get there eventually. I don't know why I was calling him Hector Rodriguez, I guess, because they're both
1: similar
0: left-handed
1: stature.
0: Hitters. But anyway, Carlos Jorge finally got it out. Singles past Freddie Freeman into right field. His first big league knock, and it comes here at Dodger Stadium. A special day for Carlos Jorge. Now he can kind of focus on just playing the game now.
1: Yeah.
0: Get that out of the way. Key Brian Hayes takes a first pitch strike.
1: Well, wouldn't he like to do something right here to make up for that throwing error last inning?
0: Sheehan's 0-1 pitch to Key Brian Hayes instead of toss to first. And Carlos Jorge dives back into the bag. That ends a string of 14 straight retired by Emmett Sheehan. A right-hander from the belt, home of the 0-1, and a swing and a miss by Key Brian Hayes on a high fastball. He's down to the count, no balls and two strikes. Struck out his first time up. One on, nobody out. Carlos Jorge is that runner at first base. Single to start the inning. Bouncing off the bag over at first base. Here's the pitch to him and a swing and a miss. And down on strikes. Key Brian Hayes.
1: Well, you know, the Yankees activate Aaron Judge today from after 3 months away. You can hide him a little bit because he's in the outfield. He can shag batting practice. For Key Brian, he hasn't seen a live pitch in how long? He's not within the flow of the game from a defensive standpoint, so you throw him back onto the field, and he's a pro. And I'm not using it as an excuse per se, but there is a feel of the game that you just right. can't recreate.
0: Yeah.
1: You know, so there may be a one rehab game or something like that. We got a beach ball.
0: Oh, sure enough.
1: Was there a beach near here or something?
0: Hector Rodriguez at the plate. Count is nothing and one on Rodriguez. Foul tipped the first pitch. Beach ball is done. It is toast. Carlos Jorge bouncing off the bag at first base. Sheehan from the belt, home of the 0-1. And this ball's ripped down the right field line, falling, but it's foul. And going to go bouncing up in and out of the seats down the right field line. Let's pause for station identification on the Reds Radio Network. Nothing and two, the count on Hector Rodriguez. Runner at first base is Carlos Jorge. He's there with one out. Boy, Rodriguez didn't miss extra bases down the right field line there by much. Sheehan sets ready, and here he comes. And Rodriguez goes out, pokes this one into right center field. That's down for a hit. Jorge makes the turn at second, and he'll dig for third and make it there, going first to third standing on the single to right center by Hector Rodriguez. So Rodriguez stays hot. That's his first hit of the ball game. The Reds now with a couple of hits here in the sixth. And now we'll see what kind of success they can have against Emmett Sheehan as they face him for a third time tonight. Reds have runners at the corners with only one out, trailing it by a run. It's now 2-1 in favor of the Dodgers.
1: Well, that's the first time we've had an opportunity to watch. I'd prefer to call him Carlos George myself. But Carlos Jorge kind of stretched his legs out a little bit. Man, he was at third base by about the time that ball hit the outfield grass. I mean, he is quick.
0: Yeah, he was flying around the bases there. So runners are at the corners with one out. Mark Pryor is the Dodger pitching coach out there having an extended conversation right now with Emmett Sheehan before he goes to work against Ellie, who took him deep to straightaway center his first time up.
1: Well, then the next time around, he was able to sneak a couple fastballs by him, and this is where, you know, Sal Stewart's been so important to whoever's sitting in front of him. I'm not going to say just Ellie, but, you know, you're going to be a little less careful with Ellie because of who's on deck. So I think Ellie, I anticipate him coming to be aggressive here.
0: First and third, one out.
1: Hang one.
0: Oh, wouldn't that be fun to see? Sheehan to the plate, and Ellie watches a slider down the middle for a called strike. If you're listening tonight on your car or truck radio, please remember to buckle your safety belt. This message brought to you by the Ohio Department of Public Safety. If you're not buckled up, what's holding you back? Sheehan's 0-1 pitch. Backdoor breaking ball hits the outside corner, strike two.
1: Well, I was wrong about who was going to be aggressive. I thought Ellie would come out, and I think he had a chance to take a hack at either of these first two pitches. But Emmett Sheehan's pitching with a lot of confidence right now, and he's ahead 0-2.
0: Nothing and two the count, first and third, one out, and here comes Sheehan's 0-2 pitch. And he misses a little bit low that time. Slider down.
1: I may not feel like he's got to climb the ladder here with the heater. It's been slider, strike, curveball, strike, slider down below the zone. Everything's down. Try to chase him with the fastball up if I'm him.
0: Here's the 1-2. Swung on, and it is swatted down the left field line and foul. That's exactly what he did. Tried to get the fastball up out of the zone by Ellie, and Ellie just punches it into the seats down the left field line.
1: And this is some of the left-handedness that I love from Ellie. A lot of the swings prior to this past little hot streak that he's been on has been a lot of shots to left field. You know, line drives over the shortstop's head that go perfect here.
0: Sheehan delivers. Swing and a miss. Struck him out with a slider in the dirt. Ellie's down on strikes. A huge strikeout for Emmett Sheehan. But now he's got to deal with Sal Stewart with traffic on the bases. And this is the first time tonight that Sal has come up with anybody on base. He struck out his first time up. Flew out to the center fielder his last time up. Now he's up there and a chance to tie this game up.
1: And boy, they've got that right side of the infield open, and I'm sure Sal's eyes are just lit up right now.
0: 10 strikeouts for Emmett Sheehan tonight, which ties his career high, and his first pitch is a fastball too high for ball one to Sal Stewart. Hector Rodriguez at first base. He's getting a pretty good lead and an aggressive secondary lead as well. Sheehan's 1-0. Tried the inside corner, but missed in with the curveball, and now it's 2-0 on Sal Stewart. First and third, two down. Sheehan, the pause of the belt. Here's the 2-0 pitch. And it's in the dirt outside. Three balls and no strikes. Right-hander against right-hander. Sheehan's 3-0 pitch. And a strike. Just did hit the outside corner in the eyes of home plate umpire Corey Blazer. Sal challenges. He thought it was outside. It looked like it was. And it was.
10: Balls off the third pitch. Now we have two remaining.
0: Well, that's almost one of those situations. No disrespect to J.J. Blade, but
1: he got pitched around.
0: He did. You almost wish that Sal would have stayed in for another pitch, though.
1: I do, too. I kind of thought the same thing.
0: And the reason I say that, and again, no disrespect to J.J. Blade, but this is the best RBI man in the league.
1: In the league.
0: Either one of them.
1: Yeah, so you've got to be a little bit more aware of the situation. I think if you're Sal, I mean, I, yeah,

0: Dave Roberts going to his bullpen. Pitching change made in the sixth. And we'll tell you about the new pitcher when we come back on the Reds Radio Network.
1: Graylin was just 2 weeks old when we got the diagnosis. 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
6: It's Alex Vesia in here to face J.J. Bleda, left on left. Alex Vesia having quite a season. It's his 65th game. He's got an even 3 ERA. He is tough on left-handed batters. They hit 160 against him. J.J. Bleda is left-handed.
0: Vesia comes set. High hold. Pitch on the way. And Bleda swings the first offering. Skies it high into the air behind home, and it'll end up in the seats just on the other side of the net. Nothing and one on Bleda.
6: Boy, Emma Sheehan threw the ball really well tonight.
0: Boy, did he ever.
6: I'm telling you. A little extra time in AAA never hurt.
0: Vesia with a high set. Here comes his 0-1 pitch. Swing and a miss. Fastball over the outside corner, and Bleda right through it. And J.J. finds himself behind the count. No balls and two strikes. Bases loaded, two out. Vesia stares in, has the sign. Readies with a high set, and here comes the 0-2 pitch. Swung on and fouled off to the right. Big spot in this game right now. An error with two outs led to the two Dodger runs. The Reds hoping for a two-out knock right now. Could put the Reds back on top. Jorge at third. Rodriguez at second. Sal Stewart's on at first. Here's the 0-2 pitch. Vesia to J.J. Bleda. Strike three call. Breaking ball across the top of the zone. Locked him up, fooled him, and the Reds leave him loaded. Unable to cash in on Carlos Jorge's first big league knock, leading off the Reds sixth. We go to the bottom of the sixth. 2-1 LA on the Reds Radio Network.
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3: Dodgers come to bat, sixth inning. They lead it 2-1. And it'll be Freddie Freeman, Tommy Edman, and Max Muncy to bat for the Dodgers here in the sixth. They lead it 2-1. Freeman's 0 for 2 today. Twice he's grounded to Sal Stewart at first base. First pitch. And it's a strike on the outside corners. Williamson starts him with a breaking ball. Left on left. Here's Williamson's 0-1, and Freeman takes just off the inside corner. One ball, one strike. I always think, what a 1-1 in the dirt. I guess kind of a culture shock. It's got to be for guys that go from playing with the Dodgers, and then you get optioned back to AAA.
4: Yeah.
3: I mean, a little different. Little bit different environment.
4: Yeah. And Oklahoma City, which is where I finished up my playing career, is a beautiful ballpark. There's a big statue of Johnny Bench right out the out front of it. It ain't Dodger Stadium.
3: No. Here's the 2-1. Swing and a miss. The count is even now at two balls and two strikes. I mean, it's always a big jump when you come up.
4: Yeah.
3: Or when you go down, but some are different.
4: Some are different.
3: I would say this is different.
4: Yeah.
3: Oklahoma City ain't L.A. either. Here's the 2-2. Off the outside corner, the pitch down and away, although I've heard of Oklahoma City's a pretty good town.
4: It is.
3: Yeah.
4: I enjoyed my time there. I spent quite a few years for different reasons there. They had the Big 12 tournament there when I was a Texas Longhorn, so I'm going to that ballpark for quite a while.
3: Payoff pitch on the way, and it's inside. Does that tournament draw well when the Big 12 tournament was there?
4: Yeah,
3: yeah. Bricktown, right?
4: Bricktown, yep, that's exactly right.
3: Bricktown Ballpark, I think it's at least what it used to be called. I don't know if it still is.
4: It is. Place right across the street called Mickey Mantle's.
5: I remember going there.
3: A good burger there, I bet.
4: Yeah, I bet so. Yep. I think y'all remember you could smoke cigars in there. Of course, that was 2003.
3: Runner on at first. Here's the pitch to Tommy Edman. A cut and a miss on a changeup. The count is nothing and one on Edman. He's 0 for 2. Ground out to first and a ground out to third. Reds down one to the Dodgers. Terry Francona saying if all goes well with Brandon Williamson, he'd just let him finish
4: the
3: game. It's 38 pitches right now. The pitch, and Edman sends one in the air. Well hit. Pretty deep to center, but back in a hurry is Carlos Jorge, and he'll run it down and make the catch.
4: And in a hurry was a great way to put that. I mean, that ball was hit well and probably 5-7 feet shy of the warning track. And Carlos George was sitting there waiting for it.
3: So one down, and here is Max Muncy. Muncy walked in the second inning, popped out of the shortstop his last time up. Williamson brings it home, and Muncy swings and swats it into the seats down the left field line. That'll end up well back and out of play.
4: I think you can see for Brandon Williamson that the adrenaline's worn off a hair. He started to settle into the routine of the game a little bit now in his third inning. The velocity's not down by any means, just a tick or two, but probably a little bit more where he needs to operate over the course of 5 or 6 innings.
3: Here's his 0-1, and Muncy takes a fastball just off the outside corner. Pretty good pitch there from Williamson.
4: I say that, then he pumps a 95 in there. That looked pretty effortless.
3: Action in the Dodger bullpen. They have Seth Halvorsen loosening. Here's Williamson's 1-1, and it's low and outside. Fastball missing from Williamson. It's a 2-ball, 1-strike count on Muncy. Right in the middle of this Dodger lineup right now, the hot-hitting Teoscar Hernandez is next. Don't you know that Williamson would love to coax a ground ball out of Max Muncy right now? He readies and throws the 2-1. Swing and a miss. Good cutter on the outside corner there.
4: And a big cutter from Max Muncy, who did not look like he, if he was going to hit a ground ball, it was going to be the hardest one ever hit.
3: He wasn't looking to just serve one out to left.
4: No.
3: Left-handed hitter, left-handed pitcher, Williamson from the belt. Runner goes, the pitch, down and away, and no throw from Stevenson. Stolen base for Freddie Freeman is 7th. Pretty big stolen base right there for the Dodgers. Now Freeman ends up in scoring position.
6: 7 for Freddie Freeman, 7 stolen bases.
3: Williamson, the pause of the belt. Looks back at second. Now he throws. 3-2 pitch, and he walked him. Missed in with a cutter that time. Second walk of the inning issued by Williamson.
4: And those are some of the little things right there that I was talking about with Brandon Williamson that you kind of forget. It's no longer instinctual for him because he's had to miss so much time trying to be concerned with being healthy. So he gets Freddie Freeman, who, I mean, Freddie Freeman's probably stolen 10 bases a year for the past 10 years. I mean, he sure does it. It's not something totally new, but you've got to pay attention to some of those details, and you just forget to do that. So I'm not putting the blame on, but the reminders, once it happens once, you've got to go when you're processing the game after the fact. Remind yourself of that so it doesn't happen again, because at the big league level, everything's going to be under a microscope.
3: Well, Freddie Freeman's not going to be confused with a track star anytime soon, but he does have the wherewithal to know how to steal some bases periodically to pitch down and away.
4: Because he's paying attention to him. It's instinctual for him now. He notices Williamson's not paying attention to him for 2 or 3 pitches in a row, and he picks his timing, and he gets there without a throw.
3: Williamson, the pause of the belt. Stares down Freeman at second. Now comes home with a 1-0 pitch, and this ball's crushed. Down the line and left and deep, and it is gone. Into the Dodger bullpen, Teoscar Hernandez, a 3-run home run. It is 5-1 Dodgers.
4: And that is why I say those things, because it's bearing down in a situation where there you walk the two lefties. Yeah, you forget about one of them, so a base is open, and then you've got Teoscar Hernandez, who's been the hottest hitter in their lineup for a couple weeks now, and you make a mistake out over the plate, and it costs your team 3 runs. And I'm not saying all of this is because he let Freddie Freeman steal the base. I'm saying it snowballs on you in a hurry at this level. It's one thing after another, and now all of a sudden in a game you were feeling pretty good about a couple innings ago, it's a 5-1 deficit.
3: Swinging and a foul straight back, and that's what these Dodgers can do.
4: They sure can.
3: They can score in bunches in a hurry. Kyle Tucker's 0-2. He's flied to right and struck out. The 0-1, and Tucker takes just off the outside corner that fastball from Williamson.
4: And then you see the body language change immediately for Brandon Williams. Certainly, I haven't spread my eyes around the field just yet.
3: 1-1. Tucker fouls it away, left side. One ball, 2 strikes on Kyle Tucker. 266 in a Cubs uniform last year for Tucker, which got him paid. He swings, sends a high drive, deep center. Carlos Jorge sets up under it on the warning track to make the catch, and that's the 2nd out in the Dodgers' 6th.
4: Now we saw when we were flying in last night, a little different sky than we saw tonight. It was thick with clouds, and sorry, I kind of made the joke, but that's the marine layer.
3: Yeah.
4: You get a ball up in the air here around this time of night, and it's going to kill it. Teoscar Hernandez was a low liner right down the left field line. It was 390 feet, not a bomb by any means. Kyle Tucker probably hit his just as far, but too high.
3: Here's Hunter Fiducia, And Fiducia takes a strike.
4: This guy hit every two hitters or something?
3: On the inside corner, 0-1. He has struck out, has Fiducia, both times he's been up tonight.
4: Has he now?
3: 0-2, two punch-outs.
4: Picked it up.
3: Here's the 0-1, and Fiducia takes in the dirt. Curveball down, one ball, one strike. Nobody on, 2 men are out. It is 5-1 Dodgers in the bottom of the sixth inning. The 3-run home run by Teoscar Hernandez, set up by two walks of two left-handed hitters. First, Freddie Freeman to start the inning, then Max Muncy. Swing and a miss. Now it's ball and two strikes. Another left-on-left matchup here for Williamson. He's got him down on the count.
4: Well, these are the things that, you know, just the series just played against the Milwaukee Brewers. The Reds weren't making those kind of mistakes, and if they did and the Brewers took advantage of them, the Reds found a way to kind of create their own rally.
3: Now strike three called for now. So we take a look. Is it, in fact, strike? Nope, it was low.
4: You know, so against the Dodger team who takes advantage of the throwing error there for the couple runs, and then momentum's on their side, and now it is fully on their side after the 3-run homer. Here at Dodger Stadium, folks, it's typically the third to the seventh inning where the crowd actually finally files in here for traffic reasons or what being fashionably late or Chavez Ravine's a nightmare to get in and out of. But it's about a capacity now, and that's 50-some thousand.
3: A lot of people, a lot of eyeballs out there. Here's the 2-2. Swinging a foul, first base side. Two balls, two strikes, and holding here on the Dodger catcher.
4: 5 runs on 2 hits for the Los Angeles Dodgers. Both of them by Teoscar Hernandez.
3: Crazy to think that he has the only 2 hits of this game. Swing and a miss, and a breaking ball down. And down on strikes, Hunter Fiducia, and the inning is over. We go to the 7th. It's now the Dodgers 5, Reds 1 on the Reds Radio Network.
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4: Halverson on to pitch for the Dodgers here in the top of the now 7th inning. Let's see here. What do we got? We've got 58 games on the season. This will be number 59. It's got an ERA of 2. Oh, I'm reading the wrong thing. I knew it. 26 games for him. This will be number 27. Got an ERA of 5.87. Throws BBs. 99 with the heater. Slider. 30% of the time. Left-handers crush him, so Dave Roberts has found a sweet spot here with 3 righties, followed by Carlos Jorge, if it gets that far.
3: Strike call on the outside corner. Carlos Jorge. Not
4: what I say?
9: Let's say
10: Hector
9: backwards?
10: Rodriguez. No, you got it right.
9: Oh, I said it right.
10: I did.
9: Now you confused me. Here we go.
10: Wow.
9: Right. Jet lag.
10: Here's the 0-1. And a strike on the outside corner to Tyler Stevenson. Count is nothing in two on Stevenson.
9: Well, they've got this guy and the guy right below him on my little cheat sheet. He also throws a 100.
10: That's bringing it.
9: That's bringing it.
10: Well, somebody's hitting this guy. His ERA is near 6.
9: That left-handers are hitting him. Right-handers, not so much.
10: 0-2, Stevenson lifts a high, towering, lazy fly into shallow left. Hernandez is on. He's got it, and there's one gone in the 7th inning. Let's pause for station identification up and down the Reds radio network.
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10: With Sam LaCure, our on-site engineer Mike Noto, Drew Westerheide's back in our network headquarters. I'm Tommy Thraw. Great to be with you at Dodger Stadium, but the Reds are on the wrong side of a 5-1 score in the 7th. Eugenio Suarez takes a first pitch fastball in the dirt outside and all the way to the backstop, 1-0. Suarez 0-2, a strikeout and a pop out and foul ground to the first baseman. The pitch to him is in the dirt outside, it's 2-0. That was a triple digit fastball. Heating it up a little bit, up to 100.
9: He's thrown a couple of them. That last one that he threw in the other batter's box was 101.
10: Maybe overcooked it
9: a little
10: bit.
9: Maybe overcooking it a little bit. Yeah, back off the gas. Halvey.
10: 2-0. Swung on, high into the air, deep center field. Back goes Call on the track, at the wall, leaps, it is gone. Eugenio Suarez drives that out of here. That moves him one spot ahead of Ken Griffey Jr. on the Reds' all-time home run list. Suarez with his 211th home run in a Reds uniform. All by himself, now 9th on the Reds' all-time list.
9: Now that's a power hitter right there, to be able to get a ball out of the ballpark to that part of the field at this time of night. I mean, it was... If it's 400 feet right there, it was the pitcher's, you could read his lips saying, really? He can't believe it either. The ball was up there for a long time, but that guy's got a lot of home runs.
10: Up and away, ball 1 to Matt McClain. 22nd home run of the year for Suarez.
9: There's been a lot more Geno-like here for kind of what you were anticipating when the Reds signed him this offseason was more of what we've seen lately.
10: Matt McClain takes down an end, and he went through that lull, and you kind of wondered, oh, boy, does he have it? Does he have enough left?
9: Yeah.
10: And then all of a sudden, he answered
9: that
10: question.
9: Then they released him. And then he's like, oh, man, I better get my act together.
10: It was right around that time because he hit the grand slam that day. The pitch is a strike to McClain on the inside corner. The Reds put him on waivers.
9: Yeah, that crazy comeback in San Francisco. But, I mean, he'd shown some signs power-wise. There had been some home run streakiness like we're used to seeing from Geno over the course of his career. Still some swing and miss.
10: The 2-1 pitch, and McClain hits a towering pop-up on the right side of the infield. The second baseman, Edmund, on the back edge. Now will backpedal into the outfield grass to make the catch. Two men are out here in the 7th.
9: But I think some of the swings you've seen Geno taking lately, and we talked about him running around the bases a little bit more, there seems to be plenty more left in the in the tank for Geno, and it would surprise me greatly if he wasn't in some uniform somewhere next season.
10: Carlos Jorge swings and fouls it straight back. Strike 1 on Carlos Jorge. Jorge singled in the 6th, grounded out at the third baseman, his first time up. Right-hander Halverson delivers, and Jorge hits a slow dribbler to the right side. Second baseman Edmund scoops it from the glove to first. Out is the call. Jorge thinks he was safe.
9: Boy, he was
10: I thought he was safe. You talk about burning it down the line. He was doing that, and even the Dodgers are a little reluctant to leave the field on what is right now out number 3 in the inning, but the Reds want a challenge. They said, call New York.
9: That boy can run.
15: First base, Cincinnati challenging.
10: I don't think Edmund could have done much more.
9: I don't think he could have done. Oh, yeah. I don't think he could have done anything more, man. I was thinking, oh, he had that nice base hit, his first major league hit to the right side earlier. Then he hits that. I'm thinking, this might be number 2. He's going to have to work a little harder for this one. And, oh, I don't know, man, with that kind of glove rule.
10: Yeah.
9: It looks like it may have entered the webbing, but I don't know. I don't think you can.
10: The question is, do you have enough there to overturn it?
9: Yeah. And they might.
10: I think they do. The Dodgers are staying on the field. They think he was safe. It's one of those where sometimes the players on the field tell you the answer.
9: Yeah, but I don't know. So I wonder that, too. I don't think you can talk somebody into it by your reaction to
10: right.
9: it, you know?
10: Oh, yeah.
9: Now, before there was replay, you could.
10: Right.
9: You could sell it a little bit as far as a hit by pitch or a check swing or, you know, whatever the case was. But
10: I mean, even first baseman would try to sell an out call at
9: right.
10: first, quickly come off the bag. And just little things you do, the gamesmanship came within the game.
9: But regardless, it's nice to see.
10: All right, here we go.
15: The field is overturned. The runner is safe. Cincinnati will retain their challenge.
9: Two major league hits.
10: Back-to-back ABC. Just got to get your first one out of the way. Then you can relax a little bit, and they start coming in bunches.
9: And it'd be a real surprise to me to not see him off and running at some point in this at-bat.
10: You'd love to
9: see
10: that.
9: Probably early.
10: Right-hander Halverson sets ready. From the belt, here he comes. And Key Brian Hayes swings, swats it foul off to the right side. Into the club level.
9: I wonder if it's almost like a little more nerve-wracking for a base stealer for their first
10: stolen base.
9: For your first stolen base versus your first hit.
10: Thinking about it a little
9: like
10: more.
9: Thinking about it more. Like, oh man, I don't want to get thrown out my first.
10: The 0-1, ground ball, left side. Scooped by Muncy at third, and his throw is in time to get Key Brian Hayes.
9: We'll have to wait to find out the answer to that question.
10: Now the Reds are done here in the seventh inning. A home run by Eugenio Suarez pulls the Reds a little closer, still 5-2 Dodgers. As we stretch at Dodger Stadium on the Reds Radio Network.
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10: The Dodgers' seventh inning. Right now, the Reds are on the short side of a 5-2 score. First pitch, Williamson to Alex Call, up and away for ball one. One ball, no strikes.
9: I mean, really, for the Reds, it's been a hung changeup to Teoscar Hernandez. It's been kind of their blemish on the night.
10: And the pitch is just a little bit off the plate away.
9: Chase Burns threw the ball great for three innings. One walk, five strikeouts. Brandon Williamson, there have been a couple walks and a hit by pitch. And they've all been to left-handers.
10: Two balls, no strikes on Call. And here comes Williamson. High and outside. 3-0. Leadoff walk is what started the demise of Williamson in the sixth. 3-0 on Alex Call, and Williamson comes calling to call. It's a strike on the outside corner with a cutter. 3-1. Get that great taste of the ballpark at home with JTM Philly Kits and Fat Tire beer, cheese, and pretzels. 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JTM Food Group, let's create great dishes together. Shot foul down the left field line. 3-2 on Call. The organ is pretty epic here, too, at Dodger Stadium. One of the great things that I think that just do a really cool job with is the national anthem. Dodger Stadium. The organ always plays under whoever's singing the anthem. The 3-2 pitch is up and away, and that's ball four. Alex Call will go down to first with a leadoff walk here in the seventh. Just makes it sound a little bigger, a little more epic.
20: Yeah, it does.
10: All right, let's look at the answer to our trivia question. Who's the only pitcher who won a World Series game for the Reds, was inducted into the Reds Hall of Fame, and pitched for the Dodgers during his career? A, Jack Billingham. B, Dolph Luque. Or C, Fred Norman. We both said A, Cactus Jack. The pitch is a strike. Right over the heart of the plate. The count is nothing and one on Miguel Rojas batting for the second time. You want to stay with that answer? Would you like to change your answer at this time?
20: I'm pretty sure that... I'd like to watch this double play.
10: Bouncing ball to McClain, right on the bag, steps on it, throws to first, doubles off Rojas. Two down.
20: I like that a lot.
10: So the 4-3 double play wipes out the leadoff walk. And that music means
20: that's
10: only
20: Michael
10: one
20: Bublé,
10: thing.
20: That's Michael Bublé, maybe.
10: That is Michael Bublé,
20: I said
10: yes.
20: Frank Sinatra
10: earlier. But it is Michael Bublé, and I didn't correct you.
20: Because you weren't paying attention.
10: No, I was paying attention, but I just thought you knew what you were talking about. But now that you say that it's Michael Bublé, I realize that is actually who it is.
20: Then I do know what I'm talking about.
10: They're
20: testing you. Yeah, they are.
10: Well, I failed your test. Yeah. I just trust
20: them. I'm about to fail this one. I'm sticking with Jack Billingham. You sticking with Michael Bublé?
10: Yeah.
20: All right. I'll stick with Michael Bublé and Jack Billingham.
10: I don't think he played for the Dodgers or the Reds. Answer is A, Cactus Jack.
20: There we go.
10: Here's the 1-0. Ohtani takes down low. 2-0. On Shohei Ohtani, a Reds Hall of Fame inductee in 1984, Billingham was the winning pitcher of Game 3 of the 72 World Series and Game 2 of the 76 World Series. Cactus Jack pitched for the Dodgers in his debut season of 1968. Chop foul, first base side. It's a 2-1 count on Shohei Ohtani. Kind of working that right arm out a little bit.
20: Yeah, I just noticed that too.
10: He's got a knee that's been bothering him, a bicep that's been bothering him. He's pretty much shut down from pitching. They won't say definitely for the rest of the year, but doesn't sound good.
20: I think you've got they got to learn not to put anything past this guy.
10: Well, that's also very true.
20: You want, right when there's something you think he can't do, he does it. So if there's an opportunity for him to come out and be able to pitch one inning in a postseason game, after he went 3-for-4 with two homers, I'd leave the door open too.
10: 3-1, fouled away. And again, a big grimace by Ohtani. And that time he kind of hobbles out of the box. You wonder if that maybe wrenched his knee a little bit.
20: I thought that got off of his foot a little bit.
10: Might have.
20: I think. But man, I mean, it's just hard to imagine what his body feels like. He's a big guy, folks. I mean, he's probably 6'5", 230 or so. Pitching, hitting at the major league level, I mean, he puts his body through a lot. He gets rewarded for it.
10: Yes, he does. Here's the payoff. In the dirt outside, that's ball four, and Ohtani will head down to first base. 0-for-3 tonight, but now has a walk, and Freddie Freeman will be the batter with a runner on and two outs. Freeman walked in the sixth and stole second and ended up scoring on the Teoscar Hernandez 3-run home run. And Ohtani can flat out fly.
20: Usually.
10: Usually. I would imagine even with a bad knee, still pretty quick. Pitched off the outside corner.
3: And he just does everything so fluidly. I think that's the part that's the most amazing.
20: It is. I thought kind of when I would see him run, I'm like, wow, this guy is just very athletic. I mean, you say, oh, obviously, Sam, but there's a difference watching him do it.
3: The 1-0. Freeman takes off the outside corner. It's a 2-0-0 count on Freddie Freeman.
20: For Brandon, he's going to have to find something to be a little bit more aggressive with these left-handers. That's now the third walk to a left-hander for him tonight.
3: Here he comes with a 2-0 pitch. Swing and a miss. Well, he's got a left-hander at the plate right now, and Freddie Freeman, who he's walked once.
20: And this is not any old left-hander. Don't get me wrong. Freddie hits lefties as well, but you got to give yourself a chance by being aggressive in the strike zone. He comes out of the bullpen tonight. His stuff was great. It still is good.
3: 2-1. Ground ball, broken bat, roller to McClain. He has it. He'll go over to first to get Freeman. That does it for the Dodgers here in the seventh. On to the eighth through seven, 5-2. Dodgers lead the Reds on the Reds Radio.
0: Finally.
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20: Jack Dreyer, 27 years old, about to appear in his 61st game. Yes, that's his entrance music. If you can hear it, it's a 2.88 ERA. He's got 5 wins against 2 losses. A couple saves, it looks like.
3: You didn't have a Creed CD?
20: I didn't. I had a Creed CD.
3: Of course you did.
20: Oh, yeah. All right. It wasn't techno or whatever that's called.
3: Yeah, that was
20: that
3: a little
20: dubstep.
3: Yeah. Here's Hector Rodriguez, top of the order for the Reds in the eighth. Rodriguez swings, grounds it back up the middle, ramps off the mound, and kicks into center field for a base hit. So Rodriguez is on, a leadoff base hit to begin the Reds' eighth inning. It really was Hector Rodriguez, too.
20: He has not been scared of any moment at the big leagues, and I love that about him. He's gotten hits off. It was Ashby the other night. I can never remember which. I always feel like there's 20 Ashbys, but the one for the
3: Aaron.
20: Aaron threw 100 out of the bullpen. He had sliced one down the left field line off of him.
3: Ellie now swings in. He
20: awesome.
3: Carves one through the right side of the infield. That's a base hit. Rodriguez around second. He'll go to third. Great piece of hitting by Ellie De La Cruz, right-handed right there. He just pulled his hands in and just pushed it to the right of Tommy Edman and on into right center field.
20: That's beautiful, man. Now all of a sudden, Jack Dreyer hadn't even had a chance to get that song out of his head. And he's got first and third on 2 pitches and the leading RBI man in baseball coming to the plate. Now all of a sudden, the Reds are one swing away from having this be a tie ball game.
3: Sal Stewart at the plate. First and third, nobody out. The left-hander sets, and here he comes.
10: Swing and a miss. Little tardy on the high fastball, and it's nothing and one on Sal Stewart. First and third, none out. Stewart walked his last time up. Jack Dreyer, the pause, the pitch, swung on, and this is fouled back to the right side, out of play, well back into the upper deck. Oh, and two on Sal Stewart. Now Dane Myers has moved out into the on-deck circle. He would hit for Blade against the lefty Dreyer, the 0-2. Swing and a tip foul, but Fiducia holds on to strike three. That's the first out here in the eighth inning. There is a right-hander up in the Dodger bullpen, so it'll be interesting to see here. Does Dave Roberts go to his right-hander once Dane Myers is announced, or does he stick with Dreyer? Fiducia is out to visit with Dreyer here about how they're going to go after Dane Myers, or it's to buy time for the right-hander to get ready in the bullpen.
20: Dave Roberts looks pretty comfortable in that chair.
10: Yeah, he doesn't look like he has any intentions of moving.
20: Yeah, he did, you know, usually he'd be there waiting for somebody on the telephone telling him that, okay, the guy down there is ready, and he'd be waiting at the top step to go, but he seems, I don't know, it's a nice night. I think he just seems to be enjoying it. He's like, I manage an all-star team. Whatever.
10: just like you relax on the back patio on a nice night.
20: Yeah. 79 degrees here.
10: 344 Myers pinch hitting this year. Has 11 hits as a pinch hitter this year. The pitch up and away for ball one. 1-0 on Dane Myers. Tying run at the plate. First and third, one out. Dreyer gets the sign, sets ready, and here he comes with a 1-0 pitch. There goes Ellie. The pitch is low. Throw to second. Not in time. Stolen base for De La Cruz. I'd say the leg's feeling pretty good.
20: Yes, sir.
10: His 25th stolen base of the year.
20: Now with Sal, I don't know that I would have been running, and he didn't, obviously. But now with Dane and who's coming up in the order, I think you definitely want to get a couple guys into scoring position as fast as you can.
10: 2-0 pitch misses badly up and away to Myers. It's a 3-ball, no strike count on Dane Myers. He sets ready, delivers the 3-0 pitch on the outside corner, a called strike.
20: I have to imagine Dave Roberts is getting a little less comfortable in that chair right now with Tyler Stevenson waiting on deck.
10: Myers hitting 297 against left-handed pitching this year, the 3-1. He swings and fouls it back to the right side out of play. Count is full, 3-2. You don't need them all back at once, but we are getting very late in this game.
20: You need quite a few of them here pretty quick.
10: Myers has only faced Dreyer once. He has a hit against him and an RBI. 3-2. Breaking ball pounded into the ground to third. Muncy will go to first. The run will score. And the Reds get another back. It's now 5-3 Dodgers on the RBI ground out by Dane Myers. And here comes Tyler Stevenson, still representing the tying run. The Dodgers were giving the Reds that run. They want outs. And now Tyler Stevenson's at the plate. Hector Rodriguez home from third. And now Stevenson backs out of the box. Tyler's 0-3 tonight. He has struck out looking and flied to left. Ellie's down at second base with two outs. The first pitch on the way, and Stevenson takes down low. Action continues in the Dodger bullpen. Dreyer gets the sign he likes, sets ready, and here he comes with the 1-0 pitch. way high and outside. Boy, almost uncorked that to the backstop. Dreyer, the pause, and the 2-0. And Stevenson slices it into the seats, foul down the right field line. Brock Stewart, a right-hander, is the one throwing for the Dodgers in their bullpen.
20: I played with that guy.
10: Did you really?
20: Yeah. In Oklahoma City. He came, he was here, was a starter, then he went to, he was in Minnesota as a setup man for a couple years. He's been now back in L.A.
10: So he's the one left.
20: Easy, bud.
10: Here's the 2-1. Fastball, called a ball, a little low. So let's find out. Was it low? Sure was. So the Dodgers with just one challenge left.
20: Well, we're going to see Brock Stewart in about one pitch if old Jack Dreyer can't land a strike, because Geno's on deck and he's got about 300 of them.
10: Here's the 3-1 pitch to Tyler Stevenson. Swing and a miss at a high fastball. Fills up the count 3-2.
20: Tyler's really been taking some aggressive swings of late. I mean, those are good signs. He's been swinging the bat well. He's comfortable, confident.
10: Count is full. 3 balls, 2 strikes. Ellie's at second. 2 outs. Reds are down by 2. Dreyer breathing heavy out there. Through the signs, the left-hander. The pause and 3-2 pitch. Swung on and skied to shallow left center field. Shortstop out, left fielder in. It's Teoscar Hernandez from left to make the catch. The Reds do get a run back. Now trail it by 2. 5-3. Dodgers have the lead as we head to the bottom of the 8th in L.A. on the Reds Radio Network.
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7: Hi, this is Tim O'Connell, Senior Vice President of Ballpark Operations at the Cincinnati Reds. From the first pitch to the final out, SBM ensures every seat shines. Our custodial teams keep ballparks spotless so fans can focus on the game and not the grime.
10: Brandon Williamson still on for the Reds. Changes defensively, though. Dane Meyer stays in the game. He's in center. Carlos Jorge still in the game, but he moves from center field to left field.
20: And Brandon Williamson still on the mound. In the fourth inning, I would have said he was our Wober's mustard pitching change.
10: He's been the only one
20: He's
10: tonight.
20: He's been the only one putting any mustard on anything tonight.
10: I would say Chase Burns is a mustard.
20: Well, but he's not, you know.
10: He wasn't a Wolvers guy.
20: He's not a whoa. He's more of a whoa guy.
10: First pitch up and away for ball one. 1-0, the count on Tommy Edman. Edman batting to lead off the Dodger eighth inning. It is 5-3 LA. Williamson turns it loose. Edman takes up and away, and it's 2-0. The last two innings, Brandon Williamson has walked the leadoff man.
20: And two in each inning.
3: Edmund skies it foul down the left field line. Will it stay in play? Most definitely not.
20: Well, see, these, you know, I think I'm harping on this, but about Brandon, you know, the stuff has certainly fallen off by now. Mm-hmm. You know, the cutter's 88 when it was 92. So does the adrenaline wear off that way? Do you want it to wear off that much, or do you have to talk yourself into going back there and continuing to let it eat? Because that's really good stuff.
3: Right.
20: I mean, this is pretty run-of-the-mill stuff. The other stuff was really quality stuff.
3: Fouled straight back, and it's 2-2 now.
20: Then are you allowing kind of what's going on in the game to affect your mentality and then let it affect your stuff?
3: Right.
20: Because you can figure out how to get Brandon out there throwing that type of stuff all the time, you're on to something pretty special.
3: Two balls, two strikes, the count. TJ Antone throwing in the Reds' bullpen now. And Tyler Stevenson's going to go out and visit with Williamson now. 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Make sure you stay tuned after the game. It's staying up late for us. He'll have the Toyota Tundra star of the game on the Reds postgame show once we're done. Two balls, two strikes on Tommy Edman. Williamson back into his windup. The break even. Breaking ball rolled on the ground to third. Bobbled by Hayes. He gathers quickly, throws late. Might be the second error of the game on Key Brian Hayes. We'll see how it's scored. It was right in his glove. Ball popped up into the air. Hayes gathered it. But with the speed of Edman, you're just not going to get him.
8: Yeah.
3: And now Max Muncy's up. And the runner on at first base. Nothing decided yet on that. Muncy rips a line drive. Fair over first and down the line into the corner. Hector Rodriguez over to chase it down and cut it off. Edmonds around to third and holding there as Muncy ends up at second with a double.
20: I mean, they just don't let you breathe. And if they do, it's not for very long. I mean, you make one mistake, and all of a sudden, I mean, it's the next pitch, and they're jumping all over you, and now it's a second and third situation off of what seemed like a harmless ground ball.
3: And you just cannot make mistakes against these guys. Yeah, we talked about it with the Brewers, the same old screw, and maybe more so with the Dodgers.
20: Maybe more so. They're going to beat you they're going to have to beat you in a different way. The Brewers are, which the Dodgers have done tonight. Yes, they've hit the three-run home run, and they smartly walk the guy who hit it, Teoscar Hernandez, to load the bases to bring up Kyle Tucker. But the Dodgers can do it in both. You know, they can hit the long ball. They can do some of those first to third, work the walk type of things. I mean, they're a very well-rounded team, as you'd expect for back-to-back world champions.
3: Called that an error, so an E5 on Key Brian Hayes. Well, it is Kyle Tucker at the plate. Bases loaded, infield in, nobody out. The pitch to Tucker, breaking ball low. And it's 1-0. For three tonight, Tucker. Antone's ready in the Reds bullpen. The 1-0. And the cutter's in for strike at the knees. 1-1. Well, with the drawn in infield, you'd love to see a ground ball to Reds infielder here. The 1-1 pitch. Tucker lays off the breaking ball that sweeps into the dirt outside. Left on left here.
20: He's been bad tonight, left on left. He got Tucker to pop out. He got Freeman to ground out. Muncy's got a walk and a double. Freeman's got a walk. Otani's got a walk.
3: Williamson's 2-1 pitch. Rip foul down the right field line into the seats. That'll level the count. It's a two-ball, two-strike count. Catcher waits after Tucker. Fiducia has struck out all three times he's come to the plate. Another left-handed batter. Two and two. Williamson through the signs with Stevenson, and here he comes, the 2-2 pitch on the way. Swing a little tapper by the mound, fielded by Ellie, throw home, got him! Wow. Good stretch by Stevenson, having to cut across the plate, switch feet, kept his toe on the bag as he lunged for the throw a little off the mark.
20: Oh, man, and Ellie's been running in the hole, backhands, and kind of does that submarine throw, whips it in there to Tyler, and, I mean, that's just a tremendous play. That's the only play he had, because Cabrian was coming towards the ball. He wasn't going to be able to make any play on it at home for sure. Maybe get the out at first, but this was the only place Ellie could go, and it took a heck of an effort on both ends of it to get the out. Tommy Edman running from third.
3: Will Smith will come off the bench to hit for Fiducia. Tyler Stevenson will go out and discuss the plan of attack here with Brandon Williamson. While they chat, let's pause for station identification on the Reds Radio Network.
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3: The Dodgers leading the Reds 5-3. Reds trying to give themselves a chance. New pitcher coming on. It's a Reds Wolvers Mustard pitching change.
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0: TJ Antone on here for the Reds to face Will Smith. And TJ Antone's had that strikeout button going his last three times out. He's got eight of his nine outs via the strikeout, and he sure could use one here.
1: First pitch, Will Smith takes down low, ball one. 1-0 the count on Smith. With the bags packed, no place to put them. Reds down two, late. Pitch fouled off to the right side.
0: Put him in the lane. Little lane ball, little two ball, little ham and eggs. Turn him over.
1: That would be great.
0: That would be something.
1: That would be an ideal situation. Antone, home of the 1-1. Way too high. Will Smith just recently came back after missing 3 months with a neck issue. 3-16 hitter lifetime with the bases loaded. And he fouls this off to the right side, and the count evens at two balls and two strikes. Well, now is when you could go to that strikeout.
0: Yeah, that'd be nice. And he's done it with a number of weapons. He's been using that cutter a little bit more often. Obviously, he was, you know, Captain Hook in his earlier days, but he's more well-rounded these days, I would say.
1: 2-2. Swung on in the air, center field. There is Dane Myers. Catch is made, tagging at third. Here comes Muncy to the plate. Throws through, not in time. Sack fly for Will Smith. And the lead back to three for L.A.
0: And you get the feeling that L.A., and this is anticipation, both runners moved up on the throw, and that's a throw that's coming right through the heart of the infield. The Dodgers knew that it was going to be do or die for the Reds to try to cut that down, cut down that run and keep it at a two-run ball game. So they were off right when, and Dane made a heck of a throw. That was closer than it should have been by a lot. He's got

0: has struck out, been hit by a pitch, and walked. Antone's 1-0. Strike on the outside corner, that leaving the count. One ball, one strike on Alex Call. 6-3 Dodgers in the bottom of the eighth inning, looking ahead of the Reds' ninth. Eugenio Suarez, Matt McClain, and Carlos Jorge are due up. The pitch fouled back. One ball and two strikes. Now the Dodgers have double barrel action in their bullpen.
1: Evan Phillips and Blake Treinen.
0: Call easing back into the box. The 1-2 pitch. Swung on in the air, left field. Back goes Jorge. He's there and he's got it. And the inning comes to a close. The Dodgers add on one more. Could have been much worse. They had the bases loaded with nobody out. 6-3 Dodgers lead the Reds as we go to the ninth at Dodger Stadium on the Reds Radio Network.
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1: Right-hander Evan Phillips here in the ninth inning for the Dodgers. He is 2-2 with a 3.66 ERA. He has no saves. This is an opportunity for one if he's able to get through, beginning with Eugenio Suarez.
0: Well, they spent a lot of money to sign Edwin Diaz, but he's on the injured list right now. First pitch in there for a called strike to Eugenio Suarez.
1: They spent a lot of money on Tanner Scott 2 years ago to be their closer, and where he at?
0: So their bullpen is not a strength at the moment. 0-1, Suarez fouls that off his foot. He's down 0-2. Suarez went deep his last time up, his 22nd home run of the year. Dodgers are leading the Reds 6-3 as we play here in the ninth inning. It is the first game of this three-game series. It's a late night tomorrow night for those listening back at home. Nick Lodolo will start for the Reds. 10-10 first pitch the next two nights. Not that it was exactly an early night tonight. Suarez takes off the outside corner. One ball, two strikes.
1: And this game was cooking along till about right about the fifth inning. I mean, I think it was an hour and 10 minutes into the fifth, and then things happened.
0: The 1-2. Suarez able to lay off. No, he went around. Wow. Chased a breaking ball away, and he cannot believe it. A long walk back behind home on his way back to the Reds' dugout in frustration that he offered at that pitch.

0: He didn't think he went. He probably did. One away here in the ninth, and now Matt McClain. First pitch, McClain takes strike one. This copyrighted broadcast is presented by authority of the Cincinnati Reds and may not be reproduced or retransmitted in any form. The accounts and descriptions of this game may not be disseminated without the express written consent of the Reds. This copyright reminder is provided by Dinsmore, the official legal counsel of the Reds. This is another chop foul right off the foot of McClain and goes rolling out towards short.
1: He's dropping that sinker down and into these right-handed hitters, and they're hitting it right off of their foot. That's two in a row.
0: No balls, two strikes. 6-3 Dodgers, ninth inning. Crowd has thinned considerably during the last half inning. Over 50,000 here to watch the Reds and Dodgers on this Labor Day night. The pitch up and in. One ball and two strikes on McClain.
1: Pretty nice night to watch a ball game.
0: You got that right.
1: A beautiful place. Just put this one on your bucket list.
0: 1-2. Swing and a miss. McClain strikes out. Two down, and now Carlos Jorge, who has two hits tonight, got his first major league knock back in the sixth inning.
2: Number 38, Carlos Jorge.
0: First pitch on the way to Carlos Jorge. And it's in the air, center field, fairly well hit. Going back is Alex Call, onto the track in dead center. Call has it, and that's all. Reds fall 6-3 to the Dodgers tonight here at Dodger Stadium. We're back to wrap it up right after this on the Reds Radio Network.
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0: Dodgers over the Reds tonight here at Chavez Ravine. Let's look at the totals for the Dodgers. L.A. scored 6 runs on 3 hits with no errors and 5 left on base. The Reds, 3 runs, 7 hits, 2 errors. The Reds left 5. Winning pitcher, Emmett Sheehan, 5-8. Tied his career high with 10 strikeouts. Losing pitchers, Brandon Williamson, 3-4. Evan Phillips got his first save. This game was played in 2 hours, 35 minutes, 50,293 watched it at Dodger Stadium tonight in L.A. Reds and Dodgers continue the series tomorrow. More on that after this on the Reds Radio Network.
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0: tonight as they fall to the Dodgers 6-3 here at Dodger Stadium. Now the series continues tomorrow. Reds will try to even things up when they send left-hander Nick Lodolo to the mound. He is 3-3 with a 5.08 ERA. Dodgers are expected to counter with left-hander Tarek Skubal. He's 8-7 with a 2.886 ERA. Skubal with the Dodgers so far has gone 1-2 in six starts. His ERA just over 3, but he has thrown the ball quite well in his career. So, first pitch is set for 10-10. We're on the air at 9:40 with the Reds pregame show across the network. Stick around. Yid's got the Reds postgame show coming up next. That's all for us for now. Thanks for listening. Talk to you again tomorrow night for our on-site engineer, Mike Noto. Our studio producer, Drew Westerheide, back in our network headquarters. And for Sam LaCure, this is Tommy Thrall saying goodnight from Dodger Stadium. Stick around. Yid's got the Reds postgame show next, right here on the Reds Radio Network. Good night.
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3: Swung on, crushed, high, deep, left field, there it goes. A three-run go-ahead blast for Eugenio Suarez.
4: They're waving around Friedel. Up throwing Anthony. Throw to the plate, not in time. And the Reds walk it off at 11, 6-5.
5: The quest for October baseball is underway. Hear all the action all season long on your home of the Reds.
6: Two unearned runs in the fifth, thanks to a key Brian Hayes throwing error, and then Teoscar Hernandez hit a three-run homer in the sixth, and the Dodgers beat the Reds tonight 6-3 in game one of what will be a three-game series in L.A. And this is the Cincinnati Children's Postgame Show. I'm Dave Armbruster. The Reds took an early lead in this game when Ellie De La Cruz homered in the first inning. Chase Burns started for Cincinnati. He pitched three scoreless innings. That Hayes error came with two on and two outs in the fifth with Brandon Williams on the mound. Then Hernandez homered after Williamson walked a pair of batters in the sixth inning. Williamson gave up the sixth LA run in the bottom of the eighth. Yet again, another unearned run. The Reds' second run came thanks to an Eugenio Suarez home run in the seventh inning, and a Dane Myers ground out got the third run home in the eighth. Coming up, we'll check scores around Major League Baseball, highlights from this game, but up first, we check back in with Tommy and Sam. 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

0: You're listening to the Cincinnati Children's Post Game Show. I'm Dave Armbruster. Dodgers over the Reds tonight. 6-3, the final score. Let's get final thoughts on the game from Tommy Throw and Sam LaCure.
1: Thanks, Yip. Sammy, tough one, but you make mistakes against this Dodger team. Pretty good chance they're going to make you pay, and boy, did they ever tonight.
2: Yeah, and it was really, you know, a guy who's, you mentioned platinum glove, Key Brian Hayes, and certainly I'm not putting the entire ball game on his shoulders, but a couple plays aren't made. There's a hung changeup, because I thought overall the Reds pitching tonight threw the ball extremely well, starting with Chase Burns. He was his typical self. Brandon Williamson showed some flashes, just getting his feet back under him. There's more in the tank for him, but offensively they just weren't able to get anything going against Emmett Sheehan, who was really good against the Reds. Once again, 5 2/3, 10 punch outs.
1: Yeah, and it's kind of one of those things where you look at his numbers and you think, well, he tied a career high in strikeouts. Seems like there's been a lot of pitchers that have done that against the Reds. Yeah. Was he that good, or the Reds struggle that much offensively? I thought he looked pretty darn good.
2: And I think that the Reds are getting a little bit more left-handed. You know, it used to be when Ellie was on the left side of the plate, you know, you felt better about your odds. Now that things have shifted a little bit, the Reds have been much better against left-handed pitching because Ellie's been so good versus left-handed pitching. But now with Hector Rodriguez, Carlos Jorge with a couple hits tonight, Ellie swinging the bat better from the left side, there's a little bit more balance, I feel like, with the lineup. But I thought Emmett Sheehan just executed specifically his slider an awful lot tonight.
1: Tough one for the Reds as they open this series with a loss. The Dodgers 6-3, the final in this one. Get back to you.
0: All right, thanks, Tommy. When we return, a look at scores around Major League Baseball. 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
0: A 4-game lead over the Yankees, the Red Sox 6-back. In the Central, the White Sox lead over the Cleveland Guardians is now just 3 games. The Astros lead the Rangers by 2 games in the American League West. And if the season ended right now, the 3 wild card teams would be the Yankees, Red Sox, and Guardians. When we return, scores from National League cities. 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
0: 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A 3-run go-ahead blast for Eugenio Suarez.
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0: The shortest Phillies game time in 37 years, and it's got to be one of the shorter games in all of baseball this season. Kyle Schwarber accounted for the only run of this game in the bottom of the eighth.
1: Walt Weiss staying with the right-hander against Schwarber. And a high fly ball to deep right field. Way out of here. Off the first row of the second deck, Kyle Schwarber has just given the Phillies the lead. 1-0. He's homered 3 consecutive games.
0: And that's the call on Phillies TV. Looking at the standings in the National League and the Central, the Brewers, of course, have the lead over the Cubs by 8 games. The Atlanta Braves lead over the Phillies now at 4. The Dodgers have a 10.5-game lead over the Arizona Diamondbacks in the West. In the 3 wild card teams, if the season ended right now, would be the Phillies, Cubs, and those D-backs. When we return, highlights from tonight's Reds victory or Reds loss to the Dodgers. 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
31: On this September 8, 1969, the Reds went 10 innings without a hit. 10 innings and still won the game. Playing the Giants at Crosley Field, the Reds led 4-1 after the fourth, but starting in the fifth, the Reds' bats went to sleep. The Giants tied the game in the seventh at 4-all, and the score remained tied through regulation and into extra innings. The Giant relievers were unhittable, literally, as the Reds went hitless from the 5th to the 14th inning. But the Reds reliever Wayne Granger was nearly as good. He pitched 8 innings of 3-hit relief, shutting out the Giants. And finally, in the bottom of the 15th, Bobby Tolan singled in the winning run. 10 innings, no hits, but the Reds still win on this September 8, 1969, this day in Reds baseball.
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33: Rojas is going to end up at third on what looked like it was going to be an inning-ending play.
0: After the De La Cruz home run in the first, Emmett Sheehan retired the next 14 Reds he faced, including, or in through four innings, he had 8 strikeouts. Carlos Jorge led off the top of the sixth for the Reds, and then he collected his first big league souvenir.
1: Hits it sharply past the diving first baseman, Freddie Freeman, into right field. That's a hit. Carlos Jorge is aboard. Singles past Freddie Freeman into right field, his first big league knock, and it comes here at Dodger Stadium. A special day for Carlos Jorge.
0: Key Brian Hayes then struck out. Hector Rodriguez singled. Sheehan struck out Ellie De La Cruz, but walked Sal Stewart to load the bases. Alex Vesia then took over for Sheehan at that point. He struck out J.J. Bladé to end that threat. Brandon Williamson walked Freddie Freeman to begin the bottom of the sixth. With one out, he walked Max Muncy. That brought Teoscar Hernandez to the plate, and this, unfortunately, is our change the outcome play of the game.
1: Williamson, the pause of the belt, stares down Freeman at second. Now comes home with a 1-0 pitch, and this ball's crushed. Down the line and left and deep, and it is gone. Into the Dodger bullpen, Teoscar Hernandez, a 3-run home run. It is 5-1 Dodgers.
0: 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The Reds got one of those runs back when A. Eugenio Suarez came to the plate with one out in the seventh.
1: 2-0. Swung on, high into the air, deep center field. Back goes Call on the track, at the wall, leaps, it is gone. A. Eugenio Suarez drives that out of here. That moves him one spot ahead of Ken Griffey Jr. on the Reds' all-time home run list. Suarez with his 211th home run in a Reds uniform. All by himself, now ninth on the Reds' all-time list.
0: Jack Dreyer came on the pitch at the top of the eighth for L.A. Hector Rodriguez and Ellie De La Cruz greeted him with back-to-back singles. After Sal Stewart struck out, Dane Myers got Rodriguez home from third when he grounded out. That made it 5-3. In the bottom of the eighth, Tommy Edman started the inning by reaching on a Key Brian Hayes fielding error, his second error of the game. Max Muncy doubled and Teoscar Hernandez walked intentionally. He was walked intentionally. Edman then was forced home at the plate on a great play by Ellie De La Cruz on a ground ball. TJ Anton replaced Williamson. He got Will Smith to hit a fly ball to center field, but it was deep enough to bring home Muncy with the sixth LA run. The Reds went down in order in the top of the ninth, and that was that. Reds fall 6-3. Back with the totals next on the Reds Radio Network.
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0: Dodgers over the Reds tonight, 6-3 the final score. You're listening to the Cincinnati Children's Post Game Show. 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Here are the totals from tonight's game. For the Dodgers, 6 runs on 3 hits, no errors, 5 left on base. The Reds, 3 runs, 7 hits, 2 errors. They stranded 5. Sheehan the winner, 5-8. Williamson the loser, 3-4. Phillips save number 1. Home runs in this game, De La Cruz number 24 and Suarez number 22 for Cincinnati. Hernandez number 13 for the Dodgers. 2 hours, 35 minutes, a big crowd at Dodger Stadium, 50,293. With the victory, the Dodgers are now 87-57, the Reds 69-75 with the defeat. Let's head back to Dodger Stadium, down to the Reds clubhouse and manager Terry Francona.
10: Later, leading up to the home run, we're obviously good. What were your impressions of Williamson? Obviously, those 2 walks ahead of Hernandez hurt. the overall impression. I actually thought he threw the ball pretty good. You know, as far as the game went, yeah, the walks really hurt us. As far as him coming back, I thought he did pretty well.
2: First time he piggybacked Chase Burns, three innings. Sure, you can get much more.
10: No,
2: as far as the crisp innings,
10: it's hard to take him out. Yeah. That's not a fun thing, but it's the right thing, and I know he understands. But he was good, and I give him credit too, because he approached it the right way. He just posted like it was a regular game. I told him, "We'll get you out. Just pitch like you pitch."
0: That's Reds manager Terry Francona. Tomorrow it is game two of this three-game series, and things do not get any easier for Cincinnati. The Dodgers send right-hander or left-hander Tarik Skubal to the mound. He is 8-7 with a 2.86 ERA. The Reds counter with left-hander Nick Lodolo. He is 3-3, his ERA 5.08. We're on the air with the pregame show beginning at 9:40. First pitch is scheduled for 10:10. And once again, the final score tonight, the Dodgers over the Reds 6-3. And we will talk to you tomorrow night right here on the Reds Radio Network.

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0: on this. After what happened in week one, and we've let you hear from Lane Kiffin and his halftime exchange with Holly Rowe. After what happened in week one, does that at all change your opinion on Lane Kiffin in the LSU Tigers? 310-840-4910. I was stunned at, one, how the game went, the lack of fight that Clemson showed throughout the course of the game, and then I wasn't necessarily surprised at the outcome, because I said it last week. Everyone kept hollering, distraction, distraction, and how do they respond ultimately to what America has had to say about them? You could call it a distraction. It felt like, to me, and based off of the way that the game went, it was the rallying cry for LSU this past weekend. And obviously you saw them take it out on Clemson, winning 51-10, dominating both sides of the line of scrimmage. I think they're the best team in college football coming out of week number one. It's really not a whole lot to go off of right now. And obviously as we roll throughout this first month, you'll get several more data points to see, you know, what it is and what it ain't when it comes to LSU and just how strong they actually are. But if they're going to be as good as they were on the offensive line and the defensive line throughout the course of the season, they are going to be hell, not only within the landscape of the SEC, but the college football playoff as well. It was unique to see a Lane Kiffin-led team take that sort of physical identity, especially on the offensive side of the football. For Sam Levitt, too, if that was his jump-off point, then I'm excited to see what it looks like 5, 6, 7 weeks down the road from now when he's able to be more comfortable and has more starts and, you know, quite frankly, time under his belt with this group. As a runner, though, we kept hearing the Jackson Dart but faster comparison. I don't know if he has the ability to function within the pocket on a consistent basis the way that Jackson Dart does. I think Jackson Dart's great when he leaves the pocket, great making plays off schedule, but also think he can consistently win from the pocket as well. I don't see that from Sam Levitt. I don't. I think he is someone that's going to be, you know, dependent on play action. And if they're not able to run the football, if they're not able to have balance throughout the course of the regular season, they're going to struggle to score points when they face stiffer competition that's able to hang with them up front along the offensive line and along the defensive line. But until they run into that, all you're able to go off of is what you've seen, you know, out of this group in week one, man. And what they showed you in week one is that they are the bullies of the SEC, and I don't see that scenario changing here anytime soon. 310-840-4910 is the number. Did week one at all change your opinion on Lane Kiffin? I know a lot of stuff was said about Lane's personality. A lot was made about Lane's character throughout the course of the week. I thought he showed you a little bit of his personality at halftime. Real quick, if you're just now joining us, guys, his exchange with Holly Rowe at the half, to me, was the most entertaining part of what happened on the field on Saturday between Clemson and LSU. Here is Coach Kiffin at halftime with Holly Rowe.
1: Everyone will make adjustments. We got to play better in the second half. We can't give away something like the first turnover, man. This ball should be, whatever, 38-0.
2: Thank you, Coach.
1: Yep.
2: Good map.
1: Everything to say, not say. Imagine if we had pro players.
0: Here's the thing about what he had to say. One, ouch. Right, to have the cojones, the unmitigated gall, I would say, to say something like that, I give him credit. He's a savage. But then he went in the post game, guys, and essentially doubled down on what he said to Holly Rowe at halftime.
3: And that's what LSU's supposed to be. That's why we're here. I'm not making huge statements in one game, but I'm just saying that's the LSU swagger. That's the energy. That's how the stadium's supposed to be. Hard to come in and play. Hard to play on offenses, especially quarterbacks. So I think it started there. I think it started seeing their energy there. And really, this may not make a lot of sense. I commend the fans a lot. People are going to talk about players because you could have left. You have this big delay. You've been up all day, you know. And all of a sudden, you don't know how long the delay is going to be, and it's raining, and there's lightning, and you could leave, and we came out to an electric atmosphere. And so that was really cool to see, and I appreciate that a lot.
0: That electric atmosphere damn sure helped the Tigers pick up the win over Clemson this weekend. Speaking of electricity or lack thereof, that was the reason why SMU and Florida State did not get started until 9:15 p.m. Eastern time tonight. And this was not your traditional football game, ladies and gentlemen. If you're just now joining us, things getting a little crazy at the start of SMU and Florida State. We actually got a pretty darn good explanation from the broadcast crew. Here's Taylor McGregor pregame, getting America up to speed with what's happening via ESPN.
2: Well, Dave, everybody's trying to get information in real time. I just spoke with the referees, and what they're hearing right now is that they're going in stadium trying to reset the power. They're going to see if that does anything, but until they can get the lights back on, the power back on, they will not be playing football. So you can tell the lights behind me, none of it's on. The scoreboard is frozen. It does say on the big screen right now, game delayed due to a power outage, so the fans in stadium know, but everybody down here just trying to gather more information, and I will let you know when I hear more.
4: Okay. Well, they came back on for a second, then went back out. They're kind of flickering, so maybe a false alarm. But we should note the weather's perfect, other than it feeling like 120 degrees. There are no storms right now in the area. We had lights for a second, but alas, they've gone away. Kickoff remains delayed.
0: Here's what both teams had to play without. No scoreboard, no clock, no replay review, which I thought was kind of crazy. I didn't know that you could legally play a college football game without the, you know, replay assistance, but we learn something new every day. No PA announcer. This is the most important stuff, though. The sideline to player helmet communication cut off for both teams on offense and on defense. On the sideline, you normally see, you know, these TV broadcasts pan to the players looking at the iPad. Those things not available to the teams throughout the course of the game here tonight. Put all that in a bucket for a second and get to the football. SMU going into this one, and Taylor McGregor doing awesome reporting for ESPN ahead of this thing. SMU ranked 19th in the country. Some people think they're good enough to challenge Miami potentially in this ACC, depending on who you talk to. Some people think they may be good enough to be one of the 12 teams to make the college football playoff. ESPN's Taylor McGregor reported SMU hadn't practiced without helmet communication in 2 years. They're a way better football team than Florida State is. So I thought, nah, no way that this delay, that this power outage ultimately impacts them. Boy, was I wrong. What a up and down night it was for SMU right out the break, fumbling on their first drive of the game. They had a missed field goal. They had another fumble throughout the game. They had two interceptions thrown in the second half, including one that was thrown late in the fourth quarter with about, 6:30 left to go. It was Kevin Jennings that was ultimately picked off. The disappointing part is off of that, Florida State did not capitalize. They went three and out, one run, two passes. Not smart play calling there, especially when you consider, you know, the performance of one of the unsung heroes of the Seminoles coming into this one. I was not familiar with the game of Usman Kroma. 22 carries, 120 yards, and a touchdown. He's the reason, him in that running game, the reason that Florida State was in this football game. When they needed to get points, when they needed to go out and score to run some clock and maybe win this football game, they did not keep the ball on the ground. I was disappointed in that. Fast forward to SMU getting the football back. Kevin Jennings leading a 9-play, 71-yard field goal drive. SMU up 27-24, 2 seconds left in regulation. That is probably all she wrote. So many different emotions while watching this game. If you are a fan of Florida State, you're feeling really, really good about yourself because of your ability to go blow for blow with one of the better teams in your conference. Talking about SMU, people talking about Mike Norvell's job security, people talking about whether or not that team is going to fall apart at the seams. Yeah, they came out and fought their ass off here tonight. But on the flip side, you got to feel like you blew a massive opportunity. SMU did everything in their power to try and give that football game away, yet Mike Norvell and company couldn't capitalize. Heartbreaker, gut-wrenching. If you're the Florida State Seminoles, 310-840-4910 is the number here on Westwood One Sports Night. Did week one of the college football season change your opinion on Lane Kiffin and the LSU Tigers? We'll take your calls on that at 310-840-4910. Two quarterbacks, both in college and in the NFL, may not be starters for long. I'll give you the details on that next. This is Westwood One Sports Night.
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Excited to be here with you on a Monday night edition of Westwood One Sports Tonight. With the youngest in charge, Janelle Willingham, getting you up to 3 a.m. Eastern Time. You can hit us up on the talking text line at 310-840-4910. Did week one of the college football season at all change your opinion on Lane Kiffin and the LSU Tigers? We'll take your calls and texts on that at 310-840-4910. In exactly 17 minutes, the beginning of predictions week here on Westwood One Sports Night. I will give you my AFC predictions. I'll give you the seeding 1-7. I'll give you my division winners. And I'll give you my AFC representative for the Super Bowl. That's coming up in exactly 17 minutes when we kick off predictions week here on Westwood One Sports Night.

0: those of you that have been rocking out with us for the entirety of the program here tonight, a lot of drama in the final matchup of week one of the college football season. SMU and Florida State going down to the wire as SMU knocks in a game-winning field goal to win this thing 27-24. Nick Reed, 20-yarder, gives them the W in this one. And look, those of us out there across the country that were high on SMU going into the season, I don't know if tonight should color how you feel about the Mustangs when you consider the technical difficulties that both them and Florida State had to withstand. The one thing I'd be concerned about if I was a Mustangs fan, we got punked up front by Florida State. That is not very good. The most controversial moment of week one of the college football season was Michigan sophomore quarterback Bryce Underwood. His Hail Mary touchdown that he threw, controversial. We've talked about it all night long. His performance, though, to me, just as big of a story as the controversial ending between Michigan and Western Michigan. Bryce Underwood has a NIL package that's 4 years and valued at a little over $12 million. It's paying him $3 million per season. And after the way that he played this weekend, the hell with Bryce Underwood. It's about to be Bryce Underwhelming. This kid sucks. Let's call it what it is, right? He's not very good. And I think last year, a lot of people were willing to give him the benefit of the doubt because he was having to deal with that crazy-ass situation surrounding Sharon Moore in the program. And people, you know, wanted to give him the benefit of the doubt. The way that he looked in the opener, the way that he looked on Saturday against Western Michigan, poor reads, staring down wide receivers, not getting through the progressions. The decision-making's just not there. The body language after some of the poor throws and mistakes, not very good. I don't know what the hell is going to happen. Because Michigan, first and foremost, there should be some panic setting in for the fans of the Michigan Wolverines. If you're a fan of Michigan, I don't know how you watched this past Saturday and felt good. The AP poll is going to come out tomorrow. Will Michigan be in the top 25 still? That's a real deal question that we've got to ask. They look horrible. And the problem is, Bryce Underwood, the quarterback, supposed to be the straw that stirs the drink for this group. They put a lot of money into this kid. There are very high expectations for what he can be and for what he can lead this offense to. Michigan's got expectations this year, man. They do. They do every year. That's what happens when you're Michigan. But a lot of folks across the country expected Bryce in year number two to take a massive step forward. He looked god-awful on Saturday night, so much so that his head coach, Kyle Whittingham, non-committal on Bryce Underwood being the guy moving forward. Take a listen.
1: You know, there is not a, it's not something that's infinite. I mean, at some point, you know, you've got to turn the corner and we've got to see improvements, as we do with a bunch of stuff. We've got to see improvement out of the coaches. And so it's not just on Bryce, and it's not just Bryce's job that is not absolutely set in concrete. Nobody's is. I mean, they perform week in and week out and become somebody that we feel like is playing the level we can win with. That goes far beyond Bryce. It goes throughout the whole team. And so it's what you've done lately is very important.
0: As Kyle Whittingham answered that question, as he got further and further in it, you could tell he put his foot in his mouth. You could tell that he didn't mean to say that. I don't believe that he truly meant, and you can say I'm over-exaggerating, I'm gassing it. He virtually undressed Bryce Underwood there. You didn't need to comment on his job security moving forward. You didn't need to comment or make public comments about his status as the starter. All Kyle Whittingham has done is provide a distraction for a Wolverines program that doesn't need any distractions moving forward. That's how you got the job, Kyle Whittingham, because of a distraction. Read the room, Kyle. This is a time where you should be exuding confidence into Bryce Underwood. And I'm not going to sit here and make it. If you're Kyle Whittingham, You can say all that stuff that you said at the podium behind the scenes. Say it behind the scenes and things feel and sound a hell of a lot different. I was not pleased when I heard that. I kind of felt bad for Bryce. Because look, put yourself in his shoes for a second, man. You've got all the pressure in the world on you to come in and make something shake. And everyone's expecting you to make something shake. You're getting this massive NIL package. You were the best player on the field at every level of your career up to this point. And now stuff has hit the fan for you. Now you're facing a little bit of adversity. What I'm concerned about when it comes to Bryce Underwood, his response to the adversity, just watching him throughout the course of Saturday night. I'm sure if you were describing Bryce Underwood this way 3 years ago, people would knock you upside the head. Where's the confidence at with this kid, man? Where's his swagger? Where's the short memory? Where's the ability to flush it and move on? Clearly, it's something he's struggling with. If Kyle Whittingham was comfortable enough to say that about Bryce Underwood in front of the media, what the hell do you think he's saying in front of his teammates behind closed doors? And here's the reality of it, too. If you're Kyle Whittingham here, what type of loyalty do you have to Bryce Underwood? You ain't recruiting this kid. You're new on the block. You're the new kid on the block. You don't have any loyalty to Bryce Underwood. You know who does, though? That Michigan Wolverine NIL collective does. That's who's got loyalty to Bryce Underwood. And if I'm being frank, it would be totally unfair to write him off at this point. It would be. Now, I know I've come out here and said that he's terrible, but he is. The way that he looked Saturday, I mean, it, you know, sometimes when you watch a quarterback struggle, there's different phases to it, right? You may start well, finish poorly. You may start really, really bad, finish strong. Bryce Underwood was god-awful for all four quarters on Saturday night. It was never good for him. It wasn't. And now if you're a Wolverines fan, one, I don't know how far they're going to drop in the preseason rankings. And then two, are they favored next weekend? They're at home against John Mateer and the Sooners via our friends at the DraftKings Sportsbook. OU's 5.5-point favorites. So there we go. Tell you how Vegas is feeling about what happened this weekend to the Wolverines. That's going to be a good one. It is. Now, here's the thing, though. As far as that spread is concerned, I know it's Western Michigan, but for all the shortcomings that Michigan had offensively, defensively, they were amazing. Defensively, it was a tremendous performance. They held Western Michigan to 221 yards of total offense. Struggled like hell. Couldn't run the football. Couldn't throw the football. Great performance defensively. The problem is next weekend, John Mateer and OU a lot more formidable than Western Michigan. I'm just saying. We'll see what happens, though, man. It's one of the best games coming up next weekend in the landscape of college football. We're going to get to my AFC NFL predictions coming up here momentarily, as it is predictions week here on Westwood One Sports Night with the youngest in charge, Linnell Willingham. Before we get to my AFC predictions, there was some news out of the NFC that I wanted to get to. Tua Tagovailoa officially named the starter for the Atlanta Falcons season opener. Here's the even more shocking part about that situation. One, I don't know if Tua being named the starter is a total shocker, but this is former first-round pick Michael Penix going to be the third quarterback coming up on Sunday. He will be inactive. It'll be Cooper Rush backing up Tua Tagovailoa in Atlanta's season opener against the Pittsburgh Steelers. I don't know if Tua holds on to the job for all of the season. As a matter of fact, I know he doesn't. I guess the bigger question is, how long does he have the leash for? I was surprised to hear, though, that Michael Penix is going to ultimately be inactive coming up for Atlanta's season opener. NFL season is here, ladies and gentlemen. Predictions week. Get started next. We'll predict the AFC next here on Westwood One Sports.
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0: Greeny. Still rocking and rolling with you as we get you up to 3 a.m. Eastern time here on a Monday night edition of Westwood One Sports Night, wrapping up week number one of the college football season. Wraps up with a good one. SMU squeaking past Florida State in Tallahassee, 27-24. This game didn't get kicked off on time due to a power outage. Sloppy performance offensively, I would say, from SMU. Shooting themselves in the foot on several different occasions. Four total turnovers in the game for SMU. Yet they were able to pull it out. Kevin Jennings leading a field goal drive to set up a 20-yard game-winning field goal for SMU. For Florida State, sloppy game, a lot of boos raining down from the crowd. Pivotal year here for Mike Norvell. He's got to win or else. They didn't get started off with a bang here tonight. And, oh, next weekend, they travel to Alabama. So we're going to find out very early what Florida State is made of. I was saying it a moment ago, like, them losing this one's got to be a heartbreaker because you had the chance to really change the narrative surrounding your program. You come out and you beat SMU. People are talking about you a little bit differently, man. Just because of how highly folks speak about SMU. Now I expect you to go to Alabama next weekend and get your doors absolutely blown off. It's just the reality of it, man. Life comes at you fast in the world of college football. So we do got some breaking news in here to Westwood One Sports Night. A contract conundrum that could have impacted the start of the regular season officially no more. 48 hours till game time and the Patriots locking up cornerback Christian Gonzalez. 4 years, $135 million with $102 million in guarantees, all record highs for Gonzo, the all-pro and pro bowler for the New England Patriots. That was huge for them, man. Honestly. Like, they're a team who clearly doesn't need any more distractions, right? It's been a pretty distraction-filled offseason, I would say, for Mike Vrabel and the Patriots. So they didn't need this. And Christian Gonzalez had not been on the practice field with a back injury, pretty much picking and choosing when he's going to practice. There was some rumblings coming out of Foxborough that, hey, Slim, y'all could think he's playing around if you want to, but, you know, Gonzo's not playing without a new deal. And they did not call his bluff on that situation. New England getting him pizzaid. 4 years, $135 million deal, won $102 million guaranteed, all record highs for the cornerback position. I think it's only fitting that we transition into our AFC predictions. Fresh off of this big-time news out of the AFC, the Patriots eliminating a distraction as we get geared up for their season opener coming up 48 hours from now, man. Wednesday night, Patriots, Seahawks, a rematch of the Super Bowl. Let's start in that AFC East, shall we? It is predictions week. Welcome. Everything we're saying here tonight is putting wax. You can find the graphics on my social media channels at NELL_BTP. Let's make some predictions. Let's shoot our shot for the 2026 NFL season. We'll start within the landscape of the AFC East. Here's how we're going to go through these division winners. We're going to go from worst to first. Coming in at number four, fourth place team in the AFC East. Do we need to spend a whole lot of time on this? The Miami Dolphins. Jeff Hafley coming in, trying to establish a culture, trying to turn that program around. I don't know how he does it in year number one. The cupboard is pretty bare when you talk about the talent that Miami ultimately has. I'm a fan of Malik Willis. I think he's going to be a quality starter in this league. The pieces surrounding him are not good enough. The offensive line's mediocre. Devon Achane is one of the best skill guys in the NFL, but I mean, outside of that, just not a whole lot to scream about and to write home about when it comes to Miami and their skill group. Defensively, Chop Robinson, an ascending pass rusher, have some hope for him. I think the Dolphins are going to be a 2 or 3 win team this year and picking near the top of the draft coming up in 2027. I got them coming in fourth place in the AFC East. Third place in New York Jets. Not a surprise with that, right? They weren't going to come in second. They damn sure weren't going to come in first. I don't think the Jets are going to be as bad as people think they're going to be. Coming up here in 2026, our friends at the DraftKings Sportsbook have their win total set at 5.5. I believe the Jets are a 6-win, 7-win football team here. If everything is able to fall in their favor. And that's something. If everything goes right, they'll win 6-7 games. That means they're not that good. Love Geno at quarterback. They got an adult in the room. Geno may be the best quarterback under center for the Jets. We'll do some homework on that. It's been a while since they've had a competent guy under center. I don't think it does enough for them to win games. The thing that I'm most curious about when it comes to the Jets this year, will Cade Klubnik get an opportunity at some point this year? And then will he play well enough for that opportunity that the Jets bypass a quarterback next year? Who knows? Looking ahead, because that's what Jets fans should be doing. Second place, this is where it gets interesting. This division only has one playoff team in it, and that's going to be the division winner. So that's a little bit of a spoiler for you here on Westwood One Sports Night. I've got the New England Patriots coming in second place in this AFC East. Why did you pick the Bills, Linnell? Here's why I picked Buffalo. I think Buffalo and New England are eerily similar. I think they're both really, really dynamic on the offensive side. I think they got good skill guys. I love the addition to DJ Moore for Buffalo. I know they're going to be able to run the football with James Cook. Here's the difference between Buffalo and New England. This is not saying a whole lot, but I trust Buffalo's pass rush a little bit more than I trust New England's. And when I give you some of the names that make up this pass rush of the Buffalo Bills, then you're going to say, oh, okay, I can see how that group can end up being really good. One of the key impact make or break players this year for Buffalo is going to be Bradley Chubb. If Bradley Chubb can turn the clock back a little bit and give us, you know, the play that he gave us during that 2023 season, last year he was pretty strong off of an ACL tear with 8.5 sacks. He can still get after the quarterback at 30 years of age. I think there's something left in the tank with Bradley Chubb. I believe that Bills pass rush and that defense taking a step forward will ultimately catapult them to the top of the division. It's Bradley Chubb. It's TJ Parker, the rookie out of Clemson. It's Gregory Rousseau. It's Ed Oliver. It's Deion Walker out of Kentucky. It's TJ Sanders out of South Carolina. They got some horses up front, man, in terms of the big boys in that front seven. Their biggest question defensively is at the cornerback spot. Maxwell Hairston, injury-riddled rookie year. What will they get from him in year number two? That's the big question. I got the Bills, though, winning the AFC East. The next division in the AFC, the AFC West, will go first, or worst to first, rather. Raiders in fourth. Not much explanation needed there. Curious to see how much of Fernando Mendoza we'll see. I got the Chargers coming in third. I think that group is totally overrated. I think Justin Herbert is totally overrated. And I think this year, they'll come back down to reality. Two straight playoff seasons to start for Coach Harbaugh there out in L.A. I think that playoff streak ends this year. They don't make the playoffs. Second place, I got the Denver Broncos. Denver's going to be frisky. I do think they ultimately make the postseason. Question for Denver is going to be very simple. Can Bo Nix protect the football? Can Bo Nix create explosives with this team through the pass game? They brought in Jalen Waddle. I love the addition of him. I think it'll help him out a ton. It's going to be on the quarterback, though. I got Kansas City coming to first place, guys. I do. I've been hinting at it all offseason. America's ready to jump off of Kansas City's bandwagon. I'm not. I feel like Pat Mahomes is as motivated as ever. He's got a massive chip on his shoulder. And as someone who's dealt with an ACL tear before, that moment in time, that rehab process, probably the most physically taxing thing, mentally taxing thing I've ever had to go through. Relearning how to walk, having people doubt you, all that. I think Pat Mahomes uses that to his benefit. What's the key for Kansas City? I don't even worry about the offense. I don't. I like the skill group. I think Kenneth Walker comes in and has a massive impact. I think Pat Mahomes plays well. The big question for them is going to be on defense. Similarly to what happened in 2022, I think the youngsters on the Chiefs defense will make or break this season. Their first-round pick, Mansoor Delane, on the perimeter at the cornerback spot. Peter Woods on the interior lined up next to Chris Jones. These youngsters, R. Mason Thomas off the edge out of Oklahoma, those youngsters have to play well in order for Kansas City to have success on defense, man, because they gutted themselves. They parted ways with some heavy hitters. No Brian Cook, no Trent McDuffie, no Leo Chenal. They're taking on a different identity on that side of the football. The youngsters, similarly to 2022, going to have to play well in order for them to have success. I got the Chiefs winning the division. AFC South, Titans in fourth. I got the Colts in third. I think Shane Steichen and Chris Ballard get fired at season's end. I think it's organizational malpractice for them to bank on Daniel Jones in a win or your canned year. Jacksonville comes in second place in the AFC South. I have them off of my playoff list, and I'll go 1-7 throughout my playoff picks here momentarily. That leaves the Texans to finish in first place. I'm bullish on the Texans, man. They could legitimately end up being the number one seed within the landscape of the AFC. They're that talented. Obviously, as we've talked about all season long, CJ Stroud quite literally threw them out of the postseason. If he's able to rein it in and play mistake-free football, they should be playing on Valentine's Day out at SoFi. I got the Texans as my first place team in the AFC South. Then the final division. And I made a bold proclamation about this division a couple months ago. I predicted that the entire AFC North would make the playoffs. After further review, the ruling on the field is overturned. I think referees love the spotlight when they're on the microphone, by the way. I'm not going to have the entire AFC North make the playoffs. Coming in fourth, though, the Cleveland Browns. I know. I spent all this time this offseason pumping that group up, telling you how good they were going to be. Then I took a dose of reality. They're going to come in fourth place. They're going to be a frisky fourth place team, though. No one's going to want to see the Browns throughout the course of the season. They have the easiest schedule in the NFL based off of last year's win percentage. They come in fourth. The third place team may surprise some folks. I've got Joey Cartier Beans Burrow and the Bengals coming in third place. I think it's going to come down to the wire, this division. I think it's going to be a hotly contested race all season long. The key for Cincy, like we say, we trust them on offense. What will they get out of their interior duo of Jonathan Allen and Dexter Lawrence? Jonathan Allen's someone that I'm familiar with being a Commander fan. He spent the first 7-8 years of his career in D.C. He's somebody that, when he's dialed in, can play. Him, B.J. Hill, Dexter Lawrence, T.J. Slayton, they got some size on the interior of this defensive front. Hopefully it covers up what was the worst linebacker core in football last year between Demetrius Knight and Barrett Carter. They were god-awful a season ago. Big question for Cincy. Not giving away state secrets. Will they be able to get after the quarterback? With a Boye Mafe addition, with the drafting of Cassius Howell, will it make things worthwhile for Bengals fans? Will it make the defense more watchable? That is the hope. If you're a fan of the Cincinnati Bengals, I have them coming in third. In the second place, I have the Pittsburgh Steelers. Got to see that group up close in person out in Latrobe. They didn't impress me during the practice, if I'm being honest. But on paper, looking at what this group has, if they're able to stay healthy, I think that defense is going to be one of the best in football. We're not talking about them. Really good pass rush group, veteran late in secondary that shouldn't make a whole lot of mistakes. Then they brought in Patrick Graham as the defensive coordinator. That evil genius, that mad scientist, I expect him to cook things up in that secondary. And then the first place team, the Baltimore Ravens. Really, really high on the Ravens. Justin Madubuike coming back from injury is huge. They're really good in the secondary. I think this offense is going to allow Lamar Jackson to have the best year of his NFL career. Putting him under center, letting him work off play action, marrying up the run game and the pass game. And then he's got weapons. Zay Flowers just got paid. He's a Pro Bowler, legit number one in this league. Rashad Bateman, when healthy, we know what he can do. They drafted Jacoby Lane out of USC this past year in the draft, and he has been the star of Ravens camp. Those three, in addition to what they have in Mark Andrews at tight end, I expect Lamar Jackson to have a big year. Division winners, Bills, Chiefs, Texans, Ravens. Let's get to our AFC playoff field. My one seed in the AFC, I believe it will be the Baltimore Ravens. I think that team is as good as anybody. If Lamar Jackson's able to stay upright, to me, this is maybe the best team in football. Number two in the AFC playoff field, I've got the Kansas City Chiefs. I think they bounce back in a major way, have regular season success, and then give themselves a shot to win the whole thing by going to the postseason. The three seed, I got the Buffalo Bills. Their schedule's fascinating. I expect Buffalo to have some hiccups throughout the early portion of the season. The big key for them is not how they start, per se, America. It's how they finish. Texans, Lions, Chargers, Patriots, Rams, Ravens to start. So, we're going to find out right away, Bills Mafia, if your group is legit or not. They're the three seed. I got the Texans as the four seed. They'll have the worst record of the division winners. And I think that's a compliment to what the AFC South is going to be between them and Jacksonville. I'm not a big believer in the Colts, but they'll be frisky and make some teams pay as well. I got Denver as the first wild card. I like what they have. I just think Kansas City ends up winning the division. I'm curious to see if Bo Nix is able to put together a third consecutive season of really good football. He was the first round quarterback I was the most skeptical about back in that 2024 class. He's had a pretty good start to his pro career, man, and it wasn't his fault that they came up short a season ago. Denver is my five seed in the AFC. Pittsburgh Steelers, my sixth seed. I got the Steelers punching their ticket to the playoffs in Aaron Rodgers' final swan song. Veteran late in defense. I think the key for the Steelers is, will they be able to have balance? They brought in Rico Dowdle. They're one of the better young up-and-coming offensive lines in football. Can they run the football? If they can do that, that's where you give yourself the opportunity to create those explosive plays down the football field. Something that eluded the Steelers last year. Aaron Rodgers, a career low in average depth of target. Number seven, final playoff team in the AFC. AFC North goes 3-for-4. Give me the Bengals getting in the playoffs, sneaking in, being a frisky group. And I think that friskiness helps them throughout the postseason. Here's how I have the AFC playoff field going. In the 2-versus-7 matchup, I've got the Bengals going to Kansas City on Wild Card Weekend and knocking off the Chiefs. I think that pass rush is going to be dialed up by season's end. And I don't know if Kansas City's got the horses in the secondary to deal with what Cincy has at the receiver spot. The 3-6 matchup. Pittsburgh, Buffalo. Give me the Steelers going on the road to Orchard Park to knock off the Buffalo Bills. I think that defense provides a hell of a matchup problem for Josh Allen and company. And I think on the flip side, for Pittsburgh, they've got the horses, they've got the pass rush to keep Josh Allen contained within the pocket. Then we've got our 4-5 matchup. Texans, Broncos, battle of arguably the two best defenses in football. Give me Houston. That brings us to the divisional round. Ravens host the Bengals. Steelers traveling to Houston as the lower seed. Give me the Ravens over the Bengals in the divisional round. Give me the Texans over the Steelers. Ravens, Texans, AFC title game. You know where I'm going with this one. Lamar Action Jackson, baby. Give me the Ravens to represent the AFC coming up here in the 2027 Super Bowl. That's how I see things going within the landscape of the AFC. 310-840-4910. I just gave you all of my predictions for the NFL season in the AFC. Any problem with it? Do you agree? Do you disagree? Talking text line wide open for you at 310-840-4910. We'll get your calls on my AFC predictions. Plus, I'll tell you which national title contender in college football underwhelmed me the most in week number one. That's next here on Westwood One Sports Night. 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
16: On this September 8, 1969, the Reds went 10 innings without a hit. 10 innings and still won the game. Playing the Giants at Crosley Field, the Reds led 4-1 after the fourth, but starting in the fifth, the Reds' bats went to sleep. The Giants tied the game in the seventh at 4-all, and the score remained tight through regulation and into extra innings. The Giant relievers were unhittable, literally, as the Reds went hitless from the fifth to the 14th inning. But the Reds reliever Wayne Granger was nearly as good. He pitched 8 innings of 3-hit relief, shutting out the Giants. And finally, in the bottom of the 15th, Bobby Tolan singled in the winning run. 10 innings, no hits, but the Reds still win on this September 8, 1969, this day in Reds baseball.
15: This date in Reds baseball is brought to you by the Cincinnati Reds Hall of Fame and Museum, presented by Dinsmore. 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

is indeed. You heard the big voice guy, youngest in charge, Linnell Willingham, getting you up to 3 a.m. Eastern time. Here on a Monday night edition of Westwood One Sports Night, week number one of the college football season officially wrapped up after SMU surviving a scare on the road in Tallahassee. That game didn't get started on time due to some power issues in the stadium. They eventually got things kicked off. Sloppy performance from SMU. They have a 9-play field goal drive to win things at the end of regulation. Florida State ended up getting it back with under 30 seconds left, and they were able to do nothing with it. To recap and wrap up the entire week one slate in college football, I got Charles Davis, lead color analyst for CBS, going to join us in exactly a half hour as we put a bow on week number one of the college football season. Taking your calls, 310-840-4910. That's how you hit us up on the talking text line. If you got any thoughts on my AFC predictions, I predicted the Buffalo Bills to win the AFC East. The New England Patriots winning off the field, as former Redskins GM Bruce Allen would say, they signed their corner, Christian Gonzalez, to a 4-year, $135 million extension, $102 million guaranteed, all records for the Patriots corner. They had to get this done. They had to. I don't understand why these contract negotiations always have to get so contentious. The Patriots know that there was no scenario in which they were willing to move forward as without Christian Gonzalez, rather, right? Like, there was no set of circumstances in which they'd play this year without Christian Gonzalez. Here's how I know things got interesting. Here's what I think Gonzo did to really nudge this thing across the finish line, right? There was a report that came out that basically said, hey, if Gonzo don't got a deal, Gonzo's not suiting up on Wednesday night against Seattle. Now, you don't want to play around with his availability for the regular season. So, credit to New England getting it done. Didn't necessarily need to be this contentious, but they ultimately got it done. Doesn't change my thoughts on the Patriots, though. It doesn't. Christian Gonzalez is going to be needed, and Christian Gonzalez is going to have to work hard because the Patriots don't have a pass rush. Like, if we're being open, honest, and transparent here, like, that's probably the Achilles heel of New England's defense, if we're being honest, is their inability to get after the opposing team's quarterback. That's just the reality of it. Last year, the Patriots finished with 35 sacks. That was the fourth fewest in the entire National Football League. They have to get better at impacting the quarterback. So you need Gonzo in-house to give the pass rushers a little bit more time to work. But even with Gonzo back in the fold, I'm just not buying the Patriots defense, man. I'm not. They lost arguably their best pass rusher, and Kalavon Chaisson lost him to Washington this past year. So that's going to sting. I don't see it. They're depending a lot on Gabe Yakus to be the guy that gets home and gets after the quarterback for him. I think that's a dangerous game to play, relying on his ass. Hopefully they don't. And there's somebody else, if you're a Patriots fan, hopefully there's somebody else that comes to the forefront and is able to get after the quarterback. Draymond Jones is still there. I mean, it's just, I believe Braden Swinson's still there. It's just not a good group, though. They don't have a real proven pass rusher, man. They don't. The most proven pass rusher for New England is probably on the interior with Big Milton Williams. If we're being frank, like, he's going to have a big year, step up and play well. They're going to need him. They're going to need him. If you're just joining us, I picked the Buffalo Bills to win the to win the AFC East. I don't have the Patriots bouncing back and making it to the playoffs. Part of it has to do with their schedule. And when we made the predictions week list, I was moving under the impression that there was going to be no Christian Gonzalez. Just look at this first month of the season, though, for New England.
at Seattle, home for Pittsburgh, at Jacksonville, at Buffalo. There's a real argument to be made that the Patriots can leave that stretch of play 0-4. Honestly. Real legit argument to be made. What did New England struggle with in the Super Bowl against the Seahawks? Their pass rush. They got to deal with them again in week one. They've got TJ Watt, Alex Highsmith, and Herbig in week two. They've got Trayvon Walker and Josh Allen Hines in week three. In week four, they've got TJ Parker and Bradley Chubb, and it ain't going to get easier to protect Drake May is what I would say. And then they got Max Crosby in week five, David Bailey in week six. That's going to be the key for New England, man. Can they keep Drake May upright? I don't believe they have the ability to do so on a consistent basis. We saw that, ladies and gentlemen, within the Super Bowl. 310-840-4910 if you have any calls or reaction to my AFC predictions. We're going to get to Charles Davis, lead analyst, lead color analyst for CBS's college football coverage. He's going to join us in exactly a half hour, top of the 2 a.m. hour on the East Coast. I want to get back into the college football here for a second, though. Really fun weekend. There was really one team, though, that kind of, you know, made me go, I don't know if I'm feeling you or not. The Indiana Hoosiers, to me, more than any other national title contender in the landscape of college football, they're the ones that I'm most disappointed in. They're the ones that were the most underwhelming, if I'm being honest. It's week one. I'm not going to put a whole lot of stock in it. I'm not going to, you know, make sweeping indictments about who the Hoosiers are. But the fact is, after leaving week one, they're the national title contender that I'm most concerned about. Why am I so concerned about Camel Sigg in the Indiana Hoosiers? Well, for starters, hop in the time machine. Go back to last year for a second. What was the strength of this Indiana team? Their offensive line and their defensive line. They were the best rushing team in all of college football. This past weekend against North freaking Texas, you take out the 43-yard Grant Wilson run, and Turbo and company struggled on the ground. They did. It was something like 2.9 yards a carry. You take away the Grant Wilson run, it was 29 Indiana rushes for under 100 yards. Not very good. They did not get movement up front in the running game. On the flip side, defensively, where they also were really good last year, stopping the run, North Texas ran all over Indiana on Saturday. 38 carries, 152 yards, and a touchdown. 4 yards a pop on 38 carries. That's not the identity or DNA of a team that's going to be a national title contender. Because if you're struggling to deal with North Texas's front, how you going to deal with Ohio State? How you going to deal with Indiana? Excuse me, how you going to deal with Oregon? You know what I'm saying? If you can't handle the North Texas front, how you deal with USC? How do you deal with Michigan? It doesn't make me feel good. It shouldn't. The quarterback is what everyone wanted to talk about and what everyone was excited about going into this one. They get Josh Uwe, the transfer from TCU. This is why I'm not a box score watcher. I watch the games. The numbers will tell you that Josh Uwe was flawless. 13-16, 231 yards, 4 touchdowns. He threw 2 touchdowns to one of the best wide receivers in the country in Charlie Becker. One on a deep shot along the right sideline where he severely underthrew Charlie Becker. Becker had about 3-4 yards of separation. He had to come back to the football because he hung it up in the air. And then the touchdown pass that he threw to Becker in the end zone puts the ball up way too high, forces Becker to climb the ladder, causing him to take a big shot. He wasn't that great in the game, is all I'm saying. The jury, to me, is still out on whether or not Josh Uwe is good enough, you know, to lead Indiana back to the promised land and have them repeat. Just based off of what I saw from him on Saturday, I don't know if he's got what it takes to do that. Indiana, though, the national title contender I'm most concerned about
leaving week one of the college football season. It is football season, baby. I'm happy it's here. We got the NFL kicking off on Wednesday. We got games on Thursday. College football continues this weekend. We get Ohio State and Texas. That's going to be a big one. We're going to have a couple of show staples here as we roll throughout the football season. Every Monday, instead of overreaction Mondays, we'll give you gas me up Mondays. The biggest overreactions from the weekend in the NFL and college football. We'll bring you our first installment, CFB edition, next here on Westwood One Sports.

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8: On this September 8, 1969, the Reds went 10 innings without a hit. 10 innings and still won the game. Playing the Giants at Crosley Field, the Reds led 4-1 after the fourth, but starting in the fifth, the Reds' bats went to sleep. The Giants tied the game in the seventh at 4-all, and the score remained tight through regulation and into extra innings. The Giant relievers were unhittable, literally, as the Reds went hitless from the 5th to the 14th inning. But the Reds reliever Wayne Granger was nearly as good. He pitched 8 innings of 3-hit relief, shutting out the Giants. And finally, in the bottom of the 15th, Bobby Tolan singled in the winning run. 10 innings, no hits. But the Reds still win on this September 8, 1969, this day in Reds baseball.
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us here on Westwood One Sports Night. It'll be a Monday staple here on the program following the weekend of NFL action, following the weekend of college football action. We'll give you the biggest, I'll give you my biggest overreactions from the weekend in Gas Me Up Mondays. I got Charles Davis, lead color analyst for CBS's coverage of college football, is going to join us coming up in about 15 minutes. We will recap week one of the college football season. Starting up with Gas Me Up Mondays, we're actually going to start where Charles Davis was on the call this weekend. Oregon, Boise State. If you didn't get the chance to watch that game this weekend,

0: Not the best showing for the Oregon Ducks. And this has kind of been something that's been common practice for them under Dan Lanning. They have gotten off to these uniquely slow starts. And this past weekend was no different. My overreaction coming out of that game, the thing that I'm gassing up, is the fact that the Oregon Ducks aren't going to make the college football playoff, ladies and gentlemen. After watching them this weekend, my gas me up Monday, my big overreaction coming out of that game, Oregon's going to miss the college football playoff. Why? Here was the big issue that I had in that football game. One, for you to come out flat at home, knowing that the last time that you played football in the CFP, the way that you got bounced, for you to be flat and have no energy, unacceptable. Unacceptable. You give up an 11-play, 75-yard scoring drive to start the football game, and then for the first half, or really the first three quarters, this pass rush of Oregon, who is supposed to be the real deal, they could not get after Maddox Madsen. Couldn't pressure him at all. He was unbothered throughout the course of this game. The other thing that was disheartening off the rip for Oregon is they couldn't stop the run. And if you're struggling in the trenches against Boise State, imagine how you're going to fare in the trenches against Ohio State. Imagine how you're going to fare in the trenches against USC. Imagine how you're going to fare in the trenches against Michigan. Like, that's that wasn't a good look for Oregon, especially when you consider what their calling card is. We know what they are offensively. Dante Moore is great. He threw some ridiculous balls over the course of this past weekend. Real quick on Dante Moore, career high in passing, but had some inaccuracies as well throughout the course of this game. He really got into his groove, you know, in that third quarter and in that fourth quarter, you know, hooking up with Jeremiah McClellan, hooking up with DeCorian Moore. I mean, it was electric, man. They got some real horses on that side of the football at the skill group. Dante Moore's just got to play quarterback. He was pretty damn good, though, throughout the course of the game. I'm worried, though, about Oregon in the way that they looked on both sides of the line of scrimmage against a Boise State opponent who's clearly inferior there, and that's supposed to be Oregon's calling card on defense. Their pass rush spearheaded by Bear Alexander and what he's able to do on the interior. My other overreaction from the weekend of college football, Malachi Toney, ladies, and maybe this isn't an overreaction. Malachi Toney is going to win the Heisman Trophy coming up here in 2026. I believe he is going to be the Heisman Trophy winner. The way that he played and the way that he looked on, what was it, Thursday night or Friday night? I mean, he's just absolutely electric, man. Record-breaking performance from Malachi Toney, and he did it in less than three quarters. 234 receiving yards, a Miami Hurricanes single-game receiving yards record set by Eddie Brown all the way back in 1984. He was electric throughout the course of the game, man, picking up where he left off after his stellar freshman campaign where he had zero drops, 10 touchdowns on 109 receptions, man. There was a debate going on, and I, you know, made the take that, yeah, I think he's the best skilled player in the entire country. And people immediately started talking about Jeremiah Smith, and I get the affinity that everyone has for Jeremiah Smith. Malachi Toney did what he did, ladies and gentlemen, in 2.5 quarters. So a little bit more impressive than what Jeremiah Smith did. Here's the thing about Malachi Toney that I love. He's not the biggest dude, as he stands at only, what, like 5'10", 5'11". He's got some Santana Moss to his game. It's kind of honestly interesting. You know who he reminds me of? This is like prime Percy Harvin in terms of just the ability to get the ball in his hands and have him make people miss. But he's taken a step forward as far as his route running, the stems at the top of these routes, his releases at the line of scrimmage. He's able to beat press man because his feet are so damn good. I gave you the numbers on the lack of drops that he's had, just the concentration that he has at the catch point, the ability to get vertical, the ability to make contested catches, the route running. Everything about this kid is special. The pride of Liberty City, Florida, man. I think what he did in week one was great, it damn sure isn't the last we're going to hear a Malachi Toney. It's supposed to be an overreaction segment. I don't even know if it's an overreaction. I think he ultimately wins the Heisman Trophy. Another overreaction that I have maybe isn't an overreaction. Same category as Malachi Toney. Trinidad Chambliss is going to be QB1 coming up in the 2027 NFL Draft. The way that he performed last night against Louisville, first of all, credit to Louisville's defense getting after him the way that they did. It wasn't perfect throughout the course of that contest, but there were three or four throws that he made last night that were the best three or four throws that we saw all weekend in the landscape of college football. And we saw, you know, Julian Sayin with some big-time throws. We saw Jade Maiava and John Mateer and Mensah make some big throws. I thought what Chambliss did last night, I mean, there's a reason he willed Ole Miss as far as he did a season ago. That kid's special, even without Lane Kiffin. I know a lot of people wanted to give Lane Kiffin all the credit, and there were some folks out there. I heard you, the whispers about, well, will this kid perform without Lane? You bet your ass he will. Ball placement, timing, and throwing with anticipation, throwing guys open, the ability to work the middle of the field, the ability to consistently have answers versus the blitz. There's nothing that Trinidad Chambliss cannot do at the quarterback position. And if he was a little bit taller, he'd be the clear-cut number one quarterback coming out in this 2027 NFL draft. I think Ole Miss is going to be a force to be reckoned with. Trinidad Chambliss last night, ladies and gentlemen, if you didn't get to watch, picking up exactly where he left off after, you know, the way that last year finished. 21 of 36, 336 yards, three touchdowns and a pick. He also added 60 yards on the ground as well. Can I give some love to Deuce Alexander, by the way, while we're at it? I mean, he was big time in this game as well for Ole Miss, coming up huge for them. With this Rebels team, it ain't sexy, it ain't perfect, it ain't pretty. I think one, Louisville is a more formidable opponent than we're giving them credit for. They may be the biggest threat to Miami in the ACC. But I think, like, Trinidad is one of them quarterbacks, man, that as long as he's upright, they're going to have a shot week in and week out. I expect them, you know, to continue to get better as the season rolls on and then ultimately punch their ticket to the college football playoff. We saw Ryan Day in Ohio State do the stupidest thing I've ever seen, giving a massive middle finger to one of the biggest traditions that exists in the landscape of college sports. Senior Day, a tradition where at season's end, the final home game, you walk out with your jersey in a frame. You walk out with your parent, if they're able to travel there, a position coach, a faculty member, if that, you know, family member isn't able to make it. And that moment is special, man. And it gives you a little extra oomph, a little extra juice going into the football game. Senior night was a special night for me. I tore my ACL on senior night, so it sucked and it was great at the same damn time. But that moment, I'll never forget it, you know, to this day. And I graduated high school damn near a decade ago. That moment is special and you'll never get that back. Ryan Day made the unique decision to have senior day at the home opener for Ohio State. They hosted Ball State this weekend and Ryan Day decided, you know what? Why don't we do senior day this afternoon? For the life of me, I still can't understand the decision. The one thing that senior day provides you is a little extra juice, a little extra gas to whip the hell out of your opponent. You're now not going to have that in your season finale. Your season finale at home against Michigan, who you're going to need it against. Ryan Day doing Ryan Day things is why we do not trust Ohio State. Final hour of power coming right at you as we continue to recap a electric week number one in the landscape of college football. CBS lead color analyst Charles Davis joins us next.
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11: On this September 8, 1969, the Reds went 10 innings without a hit. 10 innings and still won the game. Playing the Giants at Crosley Field, the Reds led 4-1 after the fourth, but starting in the fifth, the Reds' bats went to sleep. The Giants tied the game in the seventh at 4-4, and the score remained tight through regulation and into extra innings. The Giant relievers were unhittable, literally, as the Reds went hitless from the 5th to the 14th inning. But the Reds reliever Wayne Granger was nearly as good. He pitched 8 innings of 3-hit relief, shutting out the Giants. And finally, in the bottom of the 15th, Bobby Tolan singled in the winning run. 10 innings, no hits. But the Reds still win on this September 8, 1969, this day in Reds baseball.
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0: the youngest in charge, Lynnell Willingham, getting you up to 3 a.m. Eastern Time. A Overreaction Monday edition of Westwood One Sports Night continues as we do our best to recap what happened during week one of the college football season. Joining us right now to break it all down, none other than, in my opinion, the absolute best talking all things college football, our pal Charles Davis. He is the lead color analyst for CBS's college football coverage. You heard him on the call this past weekend with Brad Nessler and Jenny Dell. CD, what's going on, man? How you doing, brother?
1: I'm doing well. It's good to see you. Good to hear you. All those fun things. And cannot believe another season of football really has truly begun. I know we have that week zero in college football, and that can be exciting and all. But when everyone decides to play week one before the NFL kicks off, there's something a little extra in that one.
0: The only thing I'm going to complain about, and this will be my only complaint about the weekend,
1: the heat.
0: We get some more, well, the heat for one, but two, can we get some more competitive games on the slate? That was the only thing. Yes. I give a huge shout out to what happened last night with Ole Miss and Louisville, yep. Two top 25 teams looking to duke it out right off the rip.
1: Yeah, I agree with you on that one. It's one of those, it's the age old, you know, who are you going to schedule and what have you. I do think that the playoff has actually loosened things up a little bit in terms of people being more willing to play because they understand that loss truly won't kill them.
0: Right.
1: Although Notre Dame might hold their hands up and go, hold on a second. We lost two to start last year and then won 10 straight. We still didn't get in and we're Notre Dame. So they may have a little bit of a contentious attitude about it. But if this playoff keeps expanding as people are trying to expand it, Lynnell, I think a lot more people will play. We'll see a lot more of that because it won't kill you, right? It'd actually be like we talked about the NCAA basketball tournament. That was a really good loss.
0: Right?
1: Because
0: you know, it's wiggle, but you know,
1: so significant.
0: But King is going to cause it to continue to expand here, I feel like.
1: Exactly. But, you know, yeah. Notre Dame hooking up with Wisconsin.
0: Yeah, I love that.
1: It's not, you know, let's face it, because of where Wisconsin's been the last couple of years, where Notre Dame expect to go, it wasn't quite the same attraction. But Notre Dame and Wisconsin saying we're going to play each other is good because in a normal year, that's a really good matchup. As you mentioned, Louisville Ole Miss didn't disappoint at all last night, right? You know, I was happy to see Washington State play because I love to see the Apple Cup, although I think it's going away.
0: Really? Okay.
1: Kind of a bummer. I was there last fall reading a big article about how they can't make it work over a certain number of years. And, you know, you just hate to see those types of rivals go away.
0: For sure. For sure. The game that you were on Saturday, Oregon, Boise State, just an absolute barn burner. First and foremost, cool to hear your voice, brother. You do a hell of a job. Bash you through text because I want you on the show. No, you do a good job, man. That game that you all had was awesome. I don't even know where I want to start with that. Let's just start with your vantage point of being a former player.
1: Yeah.
0: In a game like that, at home, knowing how they bowed out of the college football playoff, how does Oregon come out flat?
1: How do they come out of that game?
0: How do they come out flat?
1: That's a great question. That's an absolute great question, and head coach Dan Lanning alluded to it during the game, talking to my colleague Jenny Dell about how in the heck can we come out not ready to go? Like, I don't understand it. You have nothing but off season. All you talk about is wanting to play a game, and here it is, and you don't. My own personal theory is that Boise State, as we well know, has the reputation of being able to play with anyone. For a stretch in there, they weren't just playing with anyone. They were beating people.
0: Right.
1: Remember that stretch when they went to the Georgia Dome and beat Georgia?
0: Right.
1: That Georgia team won the SEC East that year. They went to Landover, Maryland, Virginia Tech, beat Virginia Tech. Virginia Tech won the ACC that year. All I'm pointing out is it wasn't just Boise State being on the schedule and being a fly in the ointment. It's Boise State being, oh, shoot, what are we going to do?
0: Yeah.
1: Now, lately, they haven't beaten these teams. They played them tough. Remember Oregon 2 years ago, Oregon had to kick a field goal at the buzzer to win it. But they haven't won these games. But it's still, it's Boise State. I was there a few weeks ago, Lynnell, just to watch Oregon practice. And one of their staffers said to me, the biggest thing we've been trying to do with our kids getting ready for this opener is to have remind them that every kid they're going to play on the other side of the field in Boise wanted to come to Oregon.
0: Mm.
1: We didn't take them. It didn't work, whatever it is. So all they're talking about is, that we weren't good enough for you and trying to make sure our kids understood that. So when you ask the question, how do they come out somewhat flat or not really up to par? maybe there is an element where they didn't quite buy into that, because that happens a lot. Coaches work like crazy to convince kids, and sometimes the kids are like, yeah, I don't think so. And to Oregon's credit, they played much better in the second half. It wasn't like they mashed the gas and blew them away, but they did enough to get through it. And now the Oregon coaches are probably thrilled. We got the win, and now we can really coach them because we'll have their attention right here.
0: Maybe it's me just naturally being like an overreactor, but I look at how long it took that pass rush to get revved up. You can't do that come Big Ten play. You got to be ready to go and pin your ears back off the rip. That was probably the biggest takeaway for me. That's supposed to be the strength of this defense and this football team, Charles, and it took them a while to get going.
1: It was two things for me. One, Boise State ran the ball effectively.
0: Yes. Yeah.
1: Okay. So your inside guys, Washington and Bear Alexander, I mean, they're supposed to be two of the greats in college football. They didn't shut down the run as well as I would have thought. And two, as you said, the pass rush took a while to really get revved up. They came into it wondering if they were going to get a lot of screen game.
0: Just because of the year.
1: Yeah, three-step drop, ball out of their hands. They actually dropped back more than expected. So it did take a little while for it to get going. But once it did, now we saw why they're highly regarded and the whole deal that goes with it. But that team is loaded with talent, Linnell. I know it was a scare, but every national championship contending team has a scare or two along the way.
0: Right.
1: It's almost impossible to find one that just rolled through everyone and didn't have one where they went, ooh, wow, look at Indiana last year.
0: Right.
1: I mean, on the road at Oregon was tough. The Penn State game was unbelievable that they found a way to win that one. You know, Iowa was a difficult game for them. The best teams find their way. I think Oregon has as much talent as anyone out there. So let's see how they do now going to Oklahoma State and their 91 new players on their roster.
0: Yeah.
1: Who just got beat by Tulsa.
0: By the way, I'm about to say shout out to Tulsa, by the way. That program continuing to show
1: it. First time ever they beat Oklahoma State two times in a row.
0: We're somebody now all of a sudden. You mentioned Ole Miss. We briefly touched on Ole Miss and Louisville. Mm-hmm. CD, maybe I'm biased because I'm a Trinidad guy. I thought on tape last night he put out the best two or three throws of week one. The anticipation, Charles, him throwing dudes open. And it wasn't perfect at first. The pocket was a little muddy. It took him a little while to get going. But, man, you can't teach some of the stuff he has in terms of ball placement, the anticipation. And then at that size, his comfortability throwing over the middle, working against the blitz. He's my favorite quarterback in all of college football. What did you make of his performance last night?
1: I think you spelled it out really, really well. And the only thing I'll add to that, and really not addition, it's just more of what you're talking about. Muddy pocket, things don't go perfectly, what have you. But when it's time.
0: Right. Yeah.
1: That's how for me, judging quarterbacks in a lot of ways comes back to that. You give me the tape of the guy who went 28 of 32, four touchdowns, no picks, what have you. I'm going to be impressed by that tape. I want to see him when he's 17 of 38 going into the fourth quarter with a couple of picks, lost a fumble, last three drives have stalled, and they got to have it now.
0: Right.
1: Do those throws come through when they need to? Those are the Hall of Fame quarterbacks. Those are the ones those are the Trinidad Chambliss that are why they're highly regarded. Games on the line, he may have struggled, had trouble, had bumps in the road, but now his team has to have it. And he has a way of, yep, let's go get this done. That's when you put a bust in Canton. That's when you put a bust in the College Football Hall of Fame in Atlanta. That's when you do all of those sorts of things. He's got that type of magic about him. And he showed that again last night because that Louisville team's a good football team.
0: They are. That's what was more impressive to me, I think, Charles, too. Louisville's defense was humming now.
1: They were humming. And here's the thing. They are going to challenge Miami in the ACC.
0: Okay.
1: Louisville is going to challenge Miami. Jeff Brohm does an outstanding job. And them having the Ohio State transfer now at quarterback, he gets his chance, and he's going to get better and better because Jeff Brohm produces quarterbacks. So that was a quality win for Ole Miss last night. And for the SEC as a whole, how about their first weekend? Their first full thing. they were able to sail through that bad boy. And when you are chasing down the best conference in the country, which is the Big Ten, this is how you start to chase them down. Now, the ultimate thing is, can the SEC get themselves back in the college football playoff semifinals? Can they get themselves back to a championship game? And can they win one? Because right now, Look, I played in the SEC, so I can hear everybody calling me a traitor and the whole deal. Best conference in college football is the Big Ten. They've won three straight, and they're a lot deeper than people give them credit for.
0: Yeah, for sure. Joined right now by CBS's lead college football analyst, Charles Davis. You heard him on the call this weekend with Brad Nessler and Jenny Dell on the call of Oregon and Boise State. Next weekend, you travel to Minnesota to check out Mississippi State and Minnesota. Another one of these young SEC quarterbacks, CD, Mario Taylor, dude. Another one that dual threat ability and looked good in the opening week.
1: Linnell, have you seen him on the hoof yet? Have you seen him in person? I hope you get a chance to see him in person and just go, you know, he's one of those that he goes walking by and you didn't realize that your eyes couldn't leave him. You know, you're like, oh, my.
0: I see him listed 6'4", 230. That's a pretty big cat, man.
1: Like Duke said in Creed 2 when he decided he was going to fight Drago's kid, he said, I got to get out of that fight. And he's like, ooh. He said, he said, man, he's strong. He's fast. He's this. He's that. He goes, He said, that's a well put together breakfast or something like that. That's a full breakfast right there. Well, that's what Kamario Taylor is, and he had a really nice debut. The thing about him is the arm isn't in question. The legs are not in question. If you haven't had a chance to see him, punch in him versus Ole Miss last year and watch the run out of the pocket for a touchdown in the Egg Bowl in a game Ole Miss had to have, and he played well in that one. You'll see the arm talent. The big thing for him is, does he control it? It's not just throwing the fastball all the time. And it sure looked like he had improved and you know, to have the season opener. He is going to be fun. And on the other side is Drake Lindsey. And both of them are big young men. Both of them are about 6'4", 6'5", 230 pounds. But Lindsey is the opposite in play style because he's going to play almost strictly from the pocket. He'll move a little bit. But Kamario Taylor will take off and go. Lindsey's going to take off and try and find someone downfield. But for the most part, he wants to beat you from the pocket. So it'd be fun to watch the contrast, but both of them are really good looking quarterbacks.
0: It's going to be some good football, man. I'm excited to watch it coming up this weekend. Obviously, Lane Kiffin and the Tigers, CD, to me, coming out of week one, the most impressive victory. I think the contrast in style from traditional Lane Kiffin offenses was what kind of jumped out to me over the weekend. Them beating you up front along the line of scrimmage, running the football. They got a lot of money invested into that offensive line. I thought the quarterback did a good job. He runs like he's a toddler almost. Yeah. CD, I love it. Reckless abandon, fearlessness, everything that you have. With LSU after this weekend, what did you learn about the Tigers? Did your opinion at all, I guess, change on them, Charles? Because we all knew they were good. But they proved they've got some punchy in the mouth ability.
1: Yeah, we often talk about teams taking on the personality of their head coach. And it can be good or bad. This team, let's be honest about Linnell, going into this weekend, how many times did you hear people like us, our brethren, people who write it about it, right? People, everyone's covered. How many times did you hear any of us in that circle talk about, let's see how distracted LSU is because of the pro stuff and what's going on here and what kind of battle are you really fighting? Is it really worth it and all that? And then, of course, they went out and put the beat down on them. And you know as well as I do, when the halftime interview came for Lane, I think he's going to go, did you just look at your watch and go, 3, 2, 1, here it comes? That train's never late. And Lane wasn't going to miss that swing, was he?
0: Of course. And I love it, though, Charles.
1: Imagine if we had the pros. I mean, I was like, that is the easiest lock. But still, he delivers it so well. He's laying
0: down on it in the post game.
1: So what I really took away from it is this team already understands their coach.
0: Yeah.
1: And that stuff isn't going to bother them. They immediately vault to, hey, they're truly national contenders. Now let's see if they get too high on themselves and someone can come in and get them. But I think that they're going to play to his personality. The talent level is without question. Levitt is actually better than I thought at quarterback. I actually had someone tell me in the offseason, dude, this kid's the real deal, and he is just lighting it up in preseason. And I was like, okay, I'm a believer now. Yeah. And don't forget, it's not just Lane running all of this. Charlie Weiss Jr. is the offensive coordinator.
0: See him go with the tempo. Yeah.
1: And he is, and he's actually calling it. This isn't, you know, he's an offensive coordinator and Lane calls the game. Charlie Weiss Jr.
0: I did not know that dynamic, by the way, Charles. Yeah. So appreciate you.
1: Yeah. Charlie Weiss Jr. calls the game. And boy, whoo, he got him humming. And remember, he was at Ole Miss with Lane, too, and had that group humming as well. He's going to be a name that, you know, is going to get talked about more and more as time goes on. But he's developing quarterbacks, developing high-powered offense, and that team is, as you said, loaded. So yeah. They served notice over the weekend. And the flip side, of course, is Clemson. That's going to be tough to see them being the Clemson we're used to. It'll be interesting to see what happens now over the next 3 or 4 weeks with them.
0: They got to make a quarterback switch. I mean, the other kid, he didn't look like he – the moment looked too big for him is what I would say.
1: Yeah, and he had no help on this one. You nailed it in the beginning. They got dominated up front.
0: Yeah.
1: And once you get dominated up front, I mean, pick your Hall of Fame quarterback. He's going to struggle.
0: Two more for you on the way out, Charles. Appreciate you making some time for us this evening, man. So we just talked about the line of scrimmage. I'm probably going to get beat up for it tonight on the show when I come out with this. Of the national title favorites, I thought Indiana's performance was the most disappointing because of what you just mentioned. For North Texas to come in there and run the football at 4 yards a pop the way that they did, and then stymie Indiana's rushing attack, yeah, the score I don't think is indicative of how close that game was. Everyone's drooling over Hoover, CD. Sure. The two touchdowns that he throws to Becker, to me, are not good balls. On the deep ball, Becker's got the DB by 3 yards. He has to come back to the football, and then the one in the end zone, it's almost a hospital ball. A little bit concerned about Indiana, but knowing how Coach Sig gets down, I'm sure there'll be plenty of teach tape from this weekend.
1: Yeah, Linnell, in the old days, they would have scrimmaged that night.
0: Yeah, right.
1: Right, Coach Sig would have had them going. I think that they're going to keep getting better. What I worried about them, quote unquote, and it wasn't much worry, getting Daly back, right, getting the other defensive player back, but you're getting them late in the process. So mentally, those kids are like, "Am I in? Am I out? Am I in?" In time, they're going to round into form and they'll be okay defensively. Offensive line, look, Carter Smith's as good as there is in the country at left tackle. The rest of it is going to have to gel, and I expect it to gel. A good, easy performance. By the way, they get Howard this week. So the one thing about them is they have time to work the kinks out before Big Ten play, and Coach Sig has definitely given us a reason to believe that they will figure that part out. I understand exactly what you're saying. But I have a feeling he understands that, too.
0: Oh, and by the way, I love seeing him all weekend in the State Farm commercials. See,
1: how great is that?
0: I'm an actor. I loved it.
1: I love the fact that he's self-aware.
0: Yes, he gets it.
1: And he's like, cool. It's not just getting paid, but I will play into what you guys see and laugh about and the memes and the GIFs and everything else is out there. Because you notice that every one of them, the way he stands with his hands, hands on hips – and he's got the hands turned outward, okay? Just that's a Sig thing. He knows himself, and he played into it perfectly. I thought it was great. It's fun to see that. It's kind of like Lane doing the Dr. Pepper commercial and rolling the window up. And when they're self-aware and understand who they are and how they're viewed and can laugh about it, not to mention get another check.
0: Right, exactly. Give me another bag real quick. The last one for you. Ohio State, Texas weekend. This weekend, 30 seconds less. Who you got?
1: Boy, that's a good one. I'm going to go with Ohio State on the road. They're going to run the ball better than they did this past week. Saiyan has the right temperament for this.
0: Yeah.
1: But I'm tired of hearing the arch bashing.
0: Yeah, right. Me too, man. Look.
1: The kid can play.
0: Yeah.
1: And I think we're going to have a heck of a ball game. And this is Ohio State's first major test, and they got a lot of them coming. I think somehow they find a way to sneak into Austin and sneak out with one.
0: It's going to be interesting, man. On Julian Sands, I called his brother Aiden Sands games. I was doing color work for Georgetown. They played.
1: Okay.
0: So I've heard about the little brother for a little bit now, man.
1: Yeah,
0: I'm not as high on him as the rest of the country, CD, if I'm being honest. I feel like he doesn't have the physical tools. Maybe he doesn't. I don't know. Some of the sexy stuff he doesn't do consistently. But
1: listen, you know sexy can get you in a lot of trouble.
0: Yes, it can. Yes, it can.
1: You know steady really works well.
0: Right.
1: And he's steady. With a little healthy dose of sexy when it'll surprise you.
0: Right.
1: Kid's accurate. The kid's tough. He has no pulse. So I'm not worried about him going in there and having trouble in Austin. I think he's going to be able to do that. Jeremiah Smith has 100%. That's a full grown man.
0: You imagine having to guard that back in the day, CD?
1: That's what I'm talking to my corners and like, yo, you got him right.
0: Right. Charles Davis, ladies and gentlemen, CD, appreciate you making some time for us here on What's Up One Sports Night.
1: Thanks for having me on, as always, Linnell. You take care of yourself.
0: Yes, indeed. Charles Davis, the absolute best, talking all things college football. We'll take a quick timeout, and we come back more Westwood One Sports Night next.
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1: On this September 8, 1969, the Reds went 10 innings without a hit. 10 innings and still won the game. Playing the Giants at Crosley Field, the Reds led 4-1 after the fourth, but starting in the fifth, the Reds' bats went to sleep. The Giants tied the game in the seventh at 4-all, and the score remained tied through regulation and into extra innings. The Giant relievers were unhittable, literally, as the Reds went hitless from the fifth to the 14th inning. But the Reds reliever Wayne Granger was nearly as good. He pitched 8 innings of 3-hit relief, shutting out the Giants. And finally, in the bottom of the 15th, Bobby Tolan singled in the winning run. 10 innings, no hits, but the Reds still win on this September 8, 1969, this day in Reds baseball.
0: This date in Reds baseball is brought to you by the Cincinnati Reds Hall of Fame and Museum, presented by Dinsmore. 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

0: It's up as a YouTube exclusive. Just search Westwood One Sports Night. I got Denton Day. We'll have it up for you in the podcast as well. Always love catching up with Charles Davis. Him and the crew for CBS got a treat on Saturday between Oregon and Boise State. Can I just give a message to the Ducks and Coach Lanning? Stop scheduling Boise State. Can you just stop scheduling them? I think that would be the solution here. Because imagine how differently this show goes this evening, tonight, if Oregon didn't survive the scare and they actually lost. My overreaction from earlier probably would have been true. Probably would have came to fruition. Week one in the landscape of college football, though, was pretty damn exciting. I thought, you know, we learned a lot. I thought just having football, just being able to sit back and watch football for the entirety of the day. Like, I'm a very simple dude. That is what I probably enjoyed the most about week one. It's just the act of sitting back and watching football. Now, it's September the 8th, right? I'm all peachy. I'm geeked up. I'm excited. Woo! About football. Check in with me in about a month. Check in with me again in about a month and a half. I'm telling you all now, and I apologize for it in advance. I need to be more mature. I need to get better control of my emotions. The Washington Commanders will dictate my emotions throughout the fall and winter months. So no, as the season goes on, whether it goes good or whether it goes bad, it will impact how I come to this show each and every night. So that means you should be rooting for our Washington Commanders as well. Food for thought here. Wrapping up week one of the college football season. We did so tonight with a bangaroo, if you ask me. Florida State versus SMU. Obviously, the biggest storyline going into this game is, damn, you know, what does Florida State have to accomplish this year? What does Coach Norvell have to accomplish this year to, you know, keep the job, right? It's been a rough couple of seasons for that group. And going into tonight in your home opener at home against a pretty formidable group, SMU came in ranked 19th in the country. I know there are some folks that feel like, hey, maybe they're good enough. Maybe, you know, if Miami slips up, they have an opportunity, you know, to win the ACC. So it was not an easy opponent from the get-go. And then the unthinkable happened. I'll let you hear it from the horse's mouth, because I thought she did a tremendous job explaining what happened. The great Taylor McGregor of ESPN did her best to get America up to speed as to what was happening between FSU and SMU.
1: Well, Dave, everybody's trying to get information in real time. I just spoke with the referees, and what they're hearing right now is that they're going in stadium trying to reset the power. They're going to see if that does anything, but until they can get the lights back on, the power back on, they will not be playing football. So you can tell the lights behind me, none of it's on. The scoreboard is frozen. It does say on the big screen right now, game delayed due to a power outage, so the fans in stadium know, but everybody down here just trying to gather more information, and I will let you know when I hear more.
2: Okay. Well, they came back on for a second, then went back out. They're kind of flickering, so maybe a false alarm. But we should note the weather's perfect, other than it feeling like 120 degrees. There are no storms right now in the area. We had lights for a second, but alas, they've gone away. Kickoff remains delayed.
0: Florida State and SMU had to play tonight without a scoreboard, without a clock. This was the one thing that made it super tricky, and where I started thinking, damn, this could impact the X's and O's of this thing. The coach-to-helmet communication, the quarterback, whoever's wearing the green dot defensively, that was no longer a thing. Each sideline couldn't communicate with their, you know, respective quarterback, with their respective linebacker, or whoever's making the calls defensively. Taylor McGregor got us up to speed and let us know, hey, this is probably going to impact SMU more than it's going to impact Florida State. According to Taylor McGregor, SMU had not practiced without helmet communication in 2 years, guys. They always use it. They're heavily, you know, relying upon it, and it impacted them. It felt like early in this football game, there was something that was off with SMU. I felt like they routinely shot themselves in the foot throughout the course of the evening. 4 turnovers tonight for SMU, yet they still came away victorious. The waning moments of this football game were super duper exciting. And I think the 9-play, 71-yard field goal drive that SMU ultimately goes on, led by Kevin Jennings, like that was the game right there. That ended up putting them up ahead by three. Wasn't much time left on the clock. Florida State had no answers, really. Their inability to get off of the field, though, was tough. I give SMU credit. I give Kevin Jennings credit. Difficult to go on a game-winning field goal drive when on the drive prior, you threw a pick and gave the football away and essentially tried to give the football game away. So I was impressed at the resilience that SMU showed. But then on the flip side, I immediately think for Florida State, damn, you forced four turnovers in this game, guys. You had the power outage on your side, yet you still ultimately lost. I think it's a matter of when, not if, in terms of Mike Norvell being shown the door at Florida State. One other thing that this game did not have, which was a huge talking point, there was no replay review. When I found out that information, that's when my opinion really changed on this. On first blush, I thought, well, if there's no competitive advantages for either Florida State or SMU, I see really no reason not to play, get it out the way, get it over with. But once I found out the game could potentially be compromised, and that's what we got here with there being no replay assistance, then my opinion changed a little bit. And look, the fact that they played this game without replay assistance, and it was as close as it was, guys, bad, bad look to me for the ACC. You did not have to play this game today. You could have played it tomorrow. Have no clue why the ACC was so geeked up and rushed to get this game in. Jimbo Fisher, ironic to hear his voice on this call. Jimbo Fisher gave his thoughts on whether or not the game should have been played tonight or not.
3: I mean, you got to remember something. You got people's lives, careers, and jobs.
4: Right? Exactly.
3: No doubt. The fans are, listen, I love the fans, and once they'll show up tomorrow. They'll show up tomorrow, and I think what's best for the players is what we need to do. I always said that when I tried to make a decision as a coach, I eliminate the rest of the world out of this thing. What is best for my players? I have that. They're my kids. I'm their father. I'm in charge of them. What's best for them, their success, our success as a team, our success as an organization. And now if Mike feels that's the best way, I believe. Now there may be some things they have in place or Red has in place. They all feel comfortable about this. But if it's me, I want to make sure everybody does. They don't, we're not players.
0: Coach Fisher drawing his line in the sand saying, nah, we probably wouldn't have played in this one. The game ended up happening.

0: They did. It was something like 2.9 yards a carry. You take away the Grant Wilson run, it was 29 Indiana rushes for under 100 yards. Not very good. They did not get movement up front in the running game. On the flip side, defensively, where they also were really good last.
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16: On this September 8, 1969, the Reds went 10 innings without a hit. 10 innings and still won the game. Playing the Giants at Crosley Field, the Reds led 4-1 after the fourth, but starting in the fifth, the Reds' bats went to sleep. The Giants tied the game in the seventh at 4-4, and the score remained tight through regulation and into extra innings. The Giant relievers were unhittable, literally, as the Reds went hitless from the fifth to the 14th inning. But the Reds reliever Wayne Granger was nearly as good. He pitched 8 innings of 3-hit relief, shutting out the Giants. And finally, in the bottom of the 15th, Bobby Tolan singled in the winning run. 10 innings, no hits, but the Reds still win on this September 8, 1969, this day in Reds baseball.
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2: If you thought that was a little extra and over the top, and I loved that, by the way, that's the swagger, the confidence, the machismo that Lane Kiffin has that, quite frankly, oozes and trickles down to his team. If you watched their demeanor with every stop that they got defensively, if you watched the demeanor of the offense with every first down they picked up offensively, they feel like they're the baddest dudes on the planet down Baton Rouge. I promise you. They've got one thing on their mind. Lane Kiffin is going through hell in high water to put out the best product possible. And as a perennial loser, throughout the course of my life, I lost in Little League. I lost in high school. I lost in my damn brief college career. I appreciate a coach that's willing to leave no stone unturned to get the job done. Lane Kiffin, if you didn't already love him after his comments to Holly Rowe during the halftime interview, post-game, he got up to the podium and popped it even more on behalf of LSU.
3: And that's what LSU is supposed to be. That's why we're here. I'm not making huge statements in one game, but I'm just saying that's the LSU swagger. That's the energy. That's how the stadium is supposed to be. Hard to come in and play. Hard to play on offenses, especially quarterbacks. So I think it started there. I think it started seeing their energy there. And really, this may not make a lot of sense. I commend the fans a lot. People are going to talk about players because you could have left. You have this big delay. You've been up all day, you know. And all of a sudden, you don't know how long the delay is going to be, and it's raining, and there's lightning, and you could leave, and we came out to an electric atmosphere. And so that was really cool to see, and I appreciate that a lot.
2: LSU rallying the troops. They look like the best team in college football, leaving week number one. The natty contender that I'm a little bit worried about, Indiana, got beat up a little bit by North Texas on both the offensive line and defensive line. I love the way that Trinidad Chambliss performed last night. I think he's going to be QB1 coming up in this NFL draft. There was some NFL news that we'll get to here real quick before we hand things over to our guy Denton Day. The Cowboys had an injury that may derail the early part of their season. Maybe derail is too strong of a word, but they lost Tyler Smith to thumb surgery. He's going to be out for 4 to 6 weeks. He's on injured reserve, and he's eligible to be brought back, obviously. But when you look at the first month of the season for Dallas, one, that's their best offensive lineman. Without a shadow of a doubt, it's arguably the best guard in all of football. He's a top 3-4 player on that whole roster, and he's now gone for 4 to 6 weeks. They're going to struggle. You look at who they're playing and the defensive tackle duos that they're going to have to go up against in that first month, we'll see if they can get balance and run the football. Dallas losing Tyler Smith for the first month of the season as he goes to IR. And then we had Kevin Stefanski name a starter in Atlanta. It's going to be Tua Tagovailoa getting the start this weekend against Pittsburgh. The bigger surprise, Michael Penix, not going to be the backup. That'll be Cooper Rush. Penix going to be inactive. So make sure you keep it locked here on Westwood One Sports to get the latest on the quarterback situation in Atlanta. We wrap up the show the same way each and every night. Our guy Denton Day puts the show to bed. What you got for us tonight?
4: We're going to discuss this video that's going viral on social media that is literally transfixing me, and I'll share it with you to close the show.
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0: up throwing Anthony. Throw to the plate, not in time. And the Reds walk it off at 11, 6-5.
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0: This is Westwood One Sports Night. Here's Linnell Willingham.
1: Yes, indeedy. Youngest in charge, Linnell Willingham, rocking out with you. One final segment. I got Denton Day. Closes the show each and every night the same way. Denton, how do you put us to bed?
2: Have you seen this video? Do you know who Elizabeth Holmes is? Are you familiar?
1: Elizabeth Holmes? Any relation to Sherlock?
2: No. Very, very different sides of the spectrum. Okay. That's a joke in more ways than one, apparently. She's like this big fraudster. You know, she had this like company that was doing blood work, and she defrauded people out of like $700 million. Or she was responsible for paying $700 million of reparations, restitutions to all the companies that she, and all the investors she stole money from. I say all that to say, there's this video of this documentary that's coming out, and it's like a 1 minute clip, and it's just her and this dude, Nathan Fielder, who's a comedian, filmmaker situation. I can't stop watching the video. They're just like deeply looking into each other's eyes during the course of an interview, which is not great interviewing etiquette, I must admit.
1: No.
2: They're like way too close to one another.
1: Jeez.
2: I'm not like a massive fan of like super long held eye contact, and these two people are just staring into each other's souls.
1: This is so funny because we have hosted a lot of radio together. I think I have looked you in the eye more than I have looked most human beings, if I'm being honest. And we do this bit where we'll like be locked in for conversation, and then someone will quickly break it and just hit one of these real quick. Just breaks the neck left or right. That's fascinating. Eye contact is so unique, man. Because like, women love it. Men don't, for obvious reasons. I love this show because it pays me well, and this is the best job in America. I appreciate you all. Thank you to Denton. Thank you to our guy, Taz. Thank you to Charles Davis. Most importantly, your call is the most
0: hated man in the world. This is Westwood One Sports.

0: here's Linnell Willingham.
1: We are getting geared up for another electric finish here in week number one of the college football season. SMU striking back quickly. Kevin Jennings to Yannick Smith for a 79-yard touchdown. That puts the Mustangs back in front by seven. Florida State's got the football. They're currently just started their drive, fresh off of the kickoff after the touchdown, as they try to respond here. Shout out to SMU, though, man. It's very easy when the game has gone the way that it's gone for SMU offensively tonight. It's very easy, with all the mistakes that they've made, it's very easy to lose confidence. But this is a group. It's been together for a little while. They know one another. They trust one another. And they have battled back in this football game and not really let the adversity stop them in their tracks at all. They're up 24-17 with 11:25 left to go in regulation. If you're just now joining us, you're probably thinking, well, what the hell? How is this game still going on as I'm clocking in or clocking out of work? Because there was a power outage at the stadium to begin this thing, and it caused the game to have a major delay. They didn't end up kicking off until 9:15. Some of the things that they're playing without tonight in this SMU versus Florida State game, some of the things that they're playing without here tonight in this contest: no scoreboard, no clock, no replay review, which I thought was the most egregious thing of all, no helmet communication from the sideline to the player on offense and on defense, so the play caller can't talk to the quarterback. The D coordinator can't talk to the green dot player defensively. The sideline doesn't have their iPads working. The lighting is super limited in the stadium. I think that part just looks cool, if I'm being honest. Like, I would love to play in like a partially lit stadium. It's probably cool as hell. And then the crazy part about all of it, the communication in terms of the headsets that the coaches wear, that is working. If you're a Florida State fan, you're probably thinking, phew, you know, are these technical difficulties the reason that we're in this football game right now? I don't know if you can be upset if anyone says that to you. Here's the real reason they're in the football game. Usman Kroma, 20 carries, a buck 16, and a touchdown, including a 54-yard scamper earlier in this football game. They have moved SMU up front with their offensive line. Shout out to Coach Norvell and Florida State showing some toughness here in week number one. Speaking of toughness, I don't even know if toughness is the right adjective to describe LSU head coach Lane Kiffin. They absolutely rolled Clemson to start the Lane Kiffin era, 51-10. On Saturday night in Baton Rouge. That game also didn't get started on time. There was a lightning delay that caused, what was it, about a two-hour delay damn near. I thought that would end up being beneficial to Clemson. Obviously, as you could tell by the score, and if you watched, was not beneficial to Clemson at all. As I'm watching this game and watching LSU, it is very clear and obvious. The Tigers take after the personality of their head coach, and they did so on Saturday night. Just a savage ass-whipping on both sides of the line of scrimmage while looking like the best team in all of college football. Say what you want about Lane Kiffin and, you know, what lengths he's willing to go to win. The reality is he got his boys prepared. Remember the conversation that we had been, you know, having over the past couple of weeks. Is this going to be a distraction for them? Is this going to bother them? Will this impact their performance in the season opener against Clemson? Will this open the door for the Clemson Tigers? So much for opening that damn door. It was closed shut right from the get-go. Right from the get-go. 31-3 at the half. 31-3 at the half. And then Lane Kiffin adding insult to injury after watching his LSU Tigers team walking up and down the field in the first half. He got with Holly Rowe at halftime and had this to say, a comment that left America buzzing.
2: Everyone will make adjustments. We got to play better in the second half. We can't give away something like the first turnover, man. This ball, this should be, whatever, 38-0.
3: Thank you, Coach.
2: Yep.
3: Good map.
2: Everything to say, not say, imagine if we had pro players.
1: Lane Kiffin, as the mic is fading, as he's walking away from Holly Rowe, goes, imagine if we had pro players. to have the gall to say something like that on national television, knowing how you've been painted as the villain all week, really all offseason, the more Lane Kiffin speaks, the more I like him. He has gone full gangster on college football over the past several weeks. He doesn't give a damn. He don't care about being liked. He don't care about making any friends. Lane Kiffin showed up to Baton Rouge with one goal in mind. That is to win. By hook or by crook, through hell or high water, he is going to leave no stone unturned to try and help that program win. And after watching them on Saturday night, how do you leave week one of the college football season not thinking that the Tigers are the clear-cut best team in the country? Honestly, how do you not leave week one looking at LSU saying, damn? Here's the most impressive part about it, right? Think about Lane Kiffin over the years and what he is known as an offensive mind. It's his ability, right? It's his ability to make quarterbacks play well, his ability to get dynamic quarterback play, specifically out of the passing game, right? Like, that's what Lane is known for. What was most impressive to me on Saturday night is it wasn't your traditional Lane Kiffin offense. They punched Clemson in the mouth. 58 carries as a team. First of all, anytime, that's how you know it's a blowout. Anytime you get 58 rushing attempts, 58 carries for 309 yards. Montgomery County Public Schools stand up 5.3 yards a pop. When you're able to dominate like that up front along, you know, the line of scrimmage, I say it all the time, guys. We should put it on a damn T-shirt and sell it at our Westwood One Sports Night, you know, team shop, if it only existed. Football is not about, I'm not going to say it's not about quarterback play. Quarterback play matters, right? You got to have good skill, guys. It's great. But wagertainment and fantasy football and all that has really had us change the conversation in terms of what's most important when it comes to the success of a football team. It is about trench warfare. It is about offensive line play. It is about defensive line play. I say it all the time. Playing offensive line, playing defensive line is like being in a 60-minute fight in a damn phone booth. It's tough. Who's going to outlast the other? It's a manhood issue at the end of the day. And when it comes to LSU, they showed the rest of the country, hey, you can talk about things off the field all you want. You can bitch and moan about how we're handling business. But the reality is, come check us. Come check us. See, the schoolyard bully can take everyone's damn lunch, can take everyone's damn shoes if there's no one that can beat them up. And as far as I'm concerned, I don't know if there's anyone that can beat up LSU. The offensive line performance was great, right? Dylan Jones spinning downhill was amazing. Sam Levitt and just the reckless abandon that he played with. I want to double click on Levitt here for a second because, you know, I said it going in. I expected him to play well. I expected him to play big. It was not perfect for Sam Levitt. Pocket was muddied at times. He was inaccurate at times. Think about the scouting report on him coming into this year, right? When it's all clicking for him, when it's all aligned and the mechanics are there, he's great. Dual threat guy. He's got real juice as a runner. And you saw that in a route to his 113-yard performance. But you also saw on Saturday some of the erratic throws from Sam Levitt. And I think big picture here, if you're a Tigers fan, if you're an LSU fan, and by the way, if you're watching us on the YouTube stream, just search Westwood One Sports Night, you may notice a little bit of change in the decorum. I drew my line in the sand this weekend. I'm rooting for the Tigers all year long because I'm officially a Lane Kiffin guy. I am, man. I have been a perennial loser throughout my entire life. I lost in Little League. I lost in high school. I lost in college. So to see a coach that's willing to go to war, to see a coach that's willing to leave no stone unturned to have success, I can respect it. The other thing I love about Lane, there is a self-awareness –

0: it comes off with him when he speaks. And like I said earlier, every time he speaks, I find myself becoming more and more of a fan of his. Lane knows, right? Lane knows the narratives out there about him. Lane understands the conversation. This is what I said last week when the question was asked, well, will this be a distraction or not? Not only do I think it's not going to be a distraction, and I said this last week, not only was this not a distraction for LSU, I believe it turned into a rallying cry. It's a us against the world mentality. We don't want no calls. We don't want anyone across the country to like us. We want to be the villains of college football. LSU is the villains of college football, and Lane Kiffin is the bad boy of college football. You know what they say, man? Nice guys finish last. I guarantee you the damn LSU Tigers won't finish last. If you thought Lane was savage when it came to, you know, his commentary to Holly Rowe at halftime, he doubled down on those comments in the post game, letting America know we're the most hated and we're embracing that.
1: And that's what LSU is supposed to be. That's why we're here. I'm not making huge statements in one game, but I'm just saying that's the LSU swagger. That's the energy. That's how the stadium is supposed to be. Hard to come in and play. Hard to play on offenses, especially quarterbacks. So I think it started there. I think it started seeing their energy there. And really, this may not make a lot of sense. I commend the fans a lot. People are going to talk about players because you could have left. You have this big delay. You've been up all day, you know. And all of a sudden, you don't know how long the delay is going to be, and it's raining, and there's lightning, and you could leave, and we came out to an electric atmosphere. And so that was really cool to see, and I appreciated that a lot.
0: I mean, look, how do you hear him speak and not take a liking to him, man? There's a confidence that he has. He spoke about it, and I said it earlier. His team took after his personality. I think he's got it, though. There is a confidence, there is a swagger, there is a machismo that he carries himself with, man. He doesn't give a damn. And there is an art to not giving a damn what people think about you. I told you all last week, man. How do you think it feels being berated 4 hours at a time by some of you ridiculous-ass commenters in the YouTube chat? Just sitting there reading it, BS on top of BS on top of BS. But I park it and I use it as fuel. Like Lane Kiffin, using the haters as motivators. I think LSU made a statement this past weekend. Yes, it's Clemson, and we're going to talk about what that game meant for the other school whose mascot is the Tigers a little bit later on. I mean, Clemson looked terrible, man. Dabo, and it's easy to blame Dabo Sweeney. They just look like they're behind the times. And whoever made the decision to start Christopher Vezina at the quarterback position, God bless you. God bless you. And the tough part is, too, as we saw Tate Reynolds as well throughout the course of the game, their freshman quarterback from Queen Creek, Arizona. It didn't matter if you had Pat Mahomes back there. When you're getting dominated up front the way that Clemson was, that LSU front was humming. And remember the whole Jaden Daniels number five situation, right? There was a play where it was a run play to DJ Pickett's side, and the way that he came up and popped that running back in his quad, if he's going to be coming up like that, you can make all the hubbub and hoot and holler all you want about the damn number five. He can have whatever number he wants. I mean, good gracious, it was a really strong showing from them, man. A really, really strong showing from them. As I was getting ready for the show earlier today, I'm thinking, who's the best team in college football? Who really impressed me the most this weekend? And I'll be honest, it's the LSU Tigers, man. They thoroughly impressed me because of all of the noise that was surrounding them. It would have been easy for them to come out like SMU tonight and be absent-minded, full of mistakes, BSing their way through the football game. That would have been easy. They had all the reasons in the world to not be focused, to not be motivated. Yet they came out and handled business, man. They had a 90-minute lightning delay throughout the course of the game, and they overcame that. Didn't matter, man. They showed up Saturday night with bad intentions, and the reality is, based off of the score, and if you watched, 51-10, and then on the field, it was a total beatdown. They broke their foot off in Clemson's ass, honestly. A total beatdown.

0: that we just saw on Saturday night by way of the LSU Tigers, man. Real quick, things are continuing to get crazy in this ACC showdown to wrap up week number one of the college football season. Not a whole lot of power. There was a power outage that caused a delay. There's plenty of points, 24 apiece, and now it is SMU that has the football off of the Florida State punt. Another interception from Kevin Jennings. He's had an up-and-down performance tonight. Ashton Daniels threw a 39-yard touchdown pass to Samuel Singleton, and now we're tied up at 24 apiece. So this thing going down to the wire, it didn't end up kicking off until 9:15 p.m. Eastern time due to the power outage in the stadium. Say what you want, and now we got 4 minutes and 30 seconds left in regulation. I think we can confidently speak on it. The reality is, right, that delay, the distraction surrounding the game, the lack of communication, it's impacting SMU more than it's impacting Florida State. Because you know what Florida State's doing? They've buckled up their chin strap. They've tied their cleats up extra tight. And they're getting downhill on the offensive side of the football, running it. It's 43 carries now for Florida State for 179 yards. You want to talk about punching your opponent in the face? That is what Florida State's done here. We'll see if they can get a defensive stop and get the football back here in the final 4 minutes of regulation. 310-840-4910 is the number. The biggest story coming out of week number one of the college football season, after all the distractions and all the conversations surrounding Lane Kiffin and the LSU Tigers, they went and beat the hell out of the Clemson Tigers this weekend. And Lane Kiffin, say what you want, showed a whole lot of swagger, and his football team took after his personality on Saturday night. The more Lane Kiffin speaks, the more I like him. Did week one at all change your opinion on Lane Kiffin and LSU? 310-840-4910 is the number. Did week one change your opinion at all on Lane Kiffin in the LSU Tigers? Bert is in Baltimore wanting to check in. Bert, what's going on, man?
1: Mizzo on the Rizzo with the Lizzo.
0: What's going on, man?
1: I called earlier when you were talking about the highway robbery of the Western Michigan game. But
0: oh, I don't want to hear it.
1: Since you're talking about your boy Lane, he is an absolute, he is two things at the same time. He is the scummiest of the scum as a human being, but the reason LSU is willing to put up with all of it, as would any university in the country, and pay him his salary, is that hands down, by a mile, he is the best head football coach in college football, and I think you're going to see them in the NCAA championship game this year. I don't know if they're going to win it because they might run into a bigger bully.
0: Mm-hmm.
1: Who that is will be determined, but I got them going undefeated all the way into the championship game.
0: Did your opinion change on Lane this weekend, Bert? You still feeling the same way about it?
1: No, I thought he was a scumbag going into the game, and I thought he was the best football coach in the game in college going into the game, and no, nothing changed.
0: I feel you, bro. I appreciate
1: you. Played, we'll see what the team. He's got them playing for a common goal.
0: For sure.
1: Against the world.
0: But Bert, I said this last week, and people rolled their eyes, and they got all pissy with me. That situation, to me, always was going to be more of a rallying cry than a distraction. If you're a football coach, you're looking for something to bring your guys together, and the entire country talking about them the way that they were, I think brought LSU together, and it got Dabo Swinney's Tigers smacked in the mouth. I appreciate the call, Bert. 310-840-4910 is the number. LSU Tigers whipping up on Clemson this weekend, 51-10, dominating on both sides of the line of scrimmage. And then Lane Kiffin at halftime and postgame showing that he's got a little bit of swagger, man. His personality on full display. Did week one at all change your opinion on Lane Kiffin in the LSU Tigers? We'll take your calls on that next. This is Westwood One Sports Night. 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

0: 1-800-340-4910, the number for those of you trying to chime in on this. After what happened in week one, and we've let you hear from Lane Kiffin and his halftime exchange with Holly Rowe, after what happened in week one, does that at all change your opinion on Lane Kiffin in the LSU Tigers? 310-840-4910. I was stunned at, one, how the game went, the lack of fight that Clemson showed throughout the course of the game, and then I wasn't necessarily surprised at the outcome, because I said it last week. Everyone kept hollering, distraction, distraction, and how do they respond ultimately to what America has had to say about them? You could call it a distraction. It felt like, to me, and based off of the way that the game went, it was the rallying cry for LSU this past weekend, and obviously you saw them take it out on Clemson, winning 51-10, dominating both sides of the line of scrimmage. I think they're the best team in college football coming out of week number one. It's really not a whole lot to go off of right now, and obviously as we roll throughout this first month, you'll get several more data points to see, you know, what it is and what it ain't when it comes to LSU and just how strong they actually are. But if they're going to be as good as they were on the offensive line and the defensive line throughout the course of the season, they are going to be hell, not only within the landscape of the SEC, but the college football playoff as well. It was unique to see a Lane Kiffin-led team take that sort of physical identity, especially on the offensive side of the football. For Sam Levitt, too, if that was his jump-off point, then I'm excited to see what it looks like 5, 6, 7 weeks down the road from now, when he's able to be more comfortable and has more starts and, you know, quite frankly, time under his belt with this group. As a runner, though, we kept hearing the Jackson Dart but faster comparison. I don't know if he has the ability to function within the pocket on a consistent basis the way that Jackson Dart does. I think Jackson Dart's great when he leaves the pocket, great making plays off schedule, but also think he can consistently win from the pocket as well. I don't see that from Sam Levitt. I don't. I think he is someone that's going to be, you know, dependent on play action. And if they're not able to run the football, if they're not able to have balance throughout the course of the regular season, they're going to struggle to score points when they face stiffer competition that's able to hang with them up front along the offensive line and along the defensive line. But until they run into that, all you're able to go off of is what you've seen, you know, out of this group in week one, man. And what they showed you in week one is that they are the bullies of the SEC, and I don't see that scenario changing here anytime soon. 310-840-4910 is the number. Did week one at all change your opinion on Lane Kiffin? I know a lot of stuff was said about Lane's personality. A lot was made about Lane's character throughout the course of the week. I thought he showed you a little bit of his personality at halftime. Real quick, if you're just now joining us, guys, his exchange with Holly Rowe at the half, to me, was the most entertaining part of what happened on the field on Saturday between Clemson and LSU. Here is Coach Kiffin at halftime with Holly Rowe.
1: Everyone will make adjustments. We got to play better in the second half. We can't give away something like the first turnover, man. This ball, this should be whatever, 38-0.
2: Thank you, Coach.
1: Yep.
2: Good map.
1: Everything to say, not say. Imagine if we had pro players.
0: Here's the thing about what he had to say. One, ouch. Right, to have the cojones, the unmitigated gall, I would say, to say something like that, I give him credit. He's a savage. But then he went in the postgame, guys, and essentially doubled down on what he said to Holly Rowe at halftime.
3: And that's what LSU's supposed to be. That's why we're here. I'm not making huge statements in one game, but I'm just saying that's the LSU swagger. That's the energy. That's how the stadium's supposed to be. Hard to come in and play. Hard to play on offenses, especially quarterbacks. So I think it started there. I think it started seeing their energy there. And really, this may not make a lot of sense. I commend the fans a lot. People are going to talk about players because you could have left. You have this big delay. You've been up all day, you know. And all of a sudden, you don't know how long the delay is going to be, and it's raining, and there's lightning, and you could leave, and we came out to an electric atmosphere. And so that was really cool to see, and I appreciate that a lot.
0: That electric atmosphere damn sure helped the Tigers pick up the win over Clemson this weekend. Speaking of electricity or lack thereof, that was the reason why SMU and Florida State did not get started until 9:15 p.m. Eastern time tonight. And this was not your traditional football game, ladies and gentlemen. If you're just now joining us, things getting a little crazy at the start of SMU and Florida State. We actually got a pretty darn good explanation from the broadcast crew. Here's Taylor McGregor pregame, getting America up to speed with what's happening via ESPN.
2: Well, Dave, everybody's trying to get information in real time. I just spoke with the referees, and what they're hearing right now is that they're going in stadium trying to reset the power. They're going to see if that does anything, but until they can get the lights back on, the power back on, they will not be playing football. So you can tell the lights behind me, none of it's on. The scoreboard is frozen. It does say on the big screen right now, game delayed due to a power outage, so the fans in stadium know, but everybody down here just trying to gather more information, and I will let you know when I hear more.
4: Okay. Well, they came back on for a second, then went back out. They're kind of flickering, so maybe a false alarm. But we should note the weather's perfect, other than it feeling like 120 degrees. There are no storms right now in the area. We had lights for a second, but alas, they've gone away. Kickoff remains delayed.
0: Here's what both teams had to play without. No scoreboard, no clock, no replay review, which I thought was kind of crazy. I didn't know that you could legally play a college football game without the, you know, replay assistance, but we learn something new every day. No PA announcer. This is the most important stuff, though. The sideline to player helmet communication cut off for both teams on offense and on defense. On the sideline, you normally see, you know, these TV broadcasts pan to the players looking at the iPad. Those things not available to the teams throughout the course of the game here tonight. Put all that in a bucket for a second and get to the football. SMU going into this one, and Taylor McGregor doing awesome reporting for ESPN ahead of this thing. SMU ranked 19th in the country. Some people think they're good enough to challenge Miami potentially in this ACC, depending on who you talk to. Some people think they may be good enough to be one of the 12 teams to make the college football playoff. ESPN's Taylor McGregor reported SMU hadn't practiced without helmet communication in 2 years. They're a way better football team than Florida State is. So I thought, nah, no way that this delay, that this power outage ultimately impacts them. Boy, was I wrong. What a up and down night it was for SMU right out the break, fumbling on their first drive of the game. They had a missed field goal. They had another fumble throughout the game. They had two interceptions thrown in the second half, including one that was thrown late in the fourth quarter with about, 6:30 left to go. It was Kevin Jennings that was ultimately picked off. The disappointing part is off of that, Florida State did not capitalize. They went three and out, one run, two passes. Not smart play calling there, especially when you consider, you know, the performance of one of the unsung heroes of the Seminoles coming into this one. I was not familiar with the game of Usman Kroma. 22 carries, 120 yards, and a touchdown. He's the reason, him in that running game, the reason that Florida State was in this football game. When they needed to get points, when they needed to go out and score to run some clock and maybe win this football game, they did not keep the ball on the ground. I was disappointed in that. Fast forward to SMU getting the football back. Kevin Jennings leading a 9-play, 71-yard field goal drive. SMU up 27-24, 2 seconds left in regulation. That is probably all she wrote. So many different emotions while watching this game. If you are a fan of Florida State, you're feeling really, really good about yourself because of your ability to go blow for blow with one of the better teams in your conference. Talking about SMU, people talking about Mike Norvell's job security, people talking about whether or not that team is going to fall apart at the seams. Yeah, they came out and fought their ass off here tonight. But on the flip side, you got to feel like you blew a massive opportunity. SMU did everything in their power to try and give that football game away, yet Mike Norvell and company couldn't capitalize. Heartbreaker, gut-wrenching. if you're the Florida State Seminoles. 310-840-4910 is the number here on Westwood One Sports Tonight. Did week one of the college football season change your opinion on Lane Kiffin in the LSU Tigers? We'll take your calls on that at 310-840-4910. Two quarterbacks, both in college and in the NFL, may not be starters for long. We'll give you the details on that next. This is Westwood One Sports Night.
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16: On this September 8, 1969, the Reds went 10 innings without a hit. 10 innings and still won the game. Playing the Giants at Crosley Field, the Reds led 4-1 after the fourth, but starting in the fifth, the Reds' bats went to sleep. The Giants tied the game in the seventh at 4-all, and the score remained tight through regulation and into extra innings. The Giant relievers were unhittable, literally, as the Reds went hitless from the fifth to the 14th inning. But the Reds reliever Wayne Granger was nearly as good. He pitched 8 innings of 3-hit relief, shutting out the Giants. And finally, in the bottom of the 15th, Bobby Tolan singled in the winning run. 10 innings, no hits. But the Reds still win on this September 8, 1969, this day in Reds baseball.
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Excited to be here with you on a Monday night edition of Westwood One Sports Tonight. With the youngest in charge, Janelle Willingham, getting you up to 3 a.m. Eastern time. 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In exactly 17 minutes, the beginning of predictions week here on Westwood One Sports Night. I will give you my AFC predictions. I'll give you the seeding 1-7. I'll give you my division winners. And I'll give you my AFC representative for the Super Bowl. That's coming up in exactly 17 minutes when we kick off predictions week here on Westwood One Sports Night. Those of you that have been rocking out with us for the entirety of the program here tonight, a lot of drama in the final matchup of week one of the college football season. SMU and Florida State going down to the wire as SMU knocks in a game-winning field goal to win this thing 27-24. Nick Reed, 20-yarder, gives them the W in this one. And look, those of us out there across the country that were high on SMU going into the season, I don't know if tonight should color how you feel about the Mustangs when you consider the technical difficulties that both them and Florida State had to withstand. The one thing I'd be concerned about if I was a Mustangs fan, we got punked up front by Florida State. That is not very good. The most controversial moment of week one of the college football season was Michigan sophomore quarterback Bryce Underwood. His Hail Mary touchdown that he threw, controversial. We've talked about it all night long. His performance, though, to me, just as big of a story as the controversial ending between Michigan and Western Michigan. Bryce Underwood has a NIL package that's 4 years and valued at a little over $12 million. It's paying him $3 million per season. And after the way that he played this weekend, the hell with Bryce Underwood. It's about to be Bryce Underwhelming. This kid sucks. Let's call it what it is, right? He's not very good. And I think last year, a lot of people were willing to give him the benefit of the

0: out because he was having to deal with that crazy ass situation surrounding Sherrone Moore in the program. And people, you know, wanted to give him the benefit of the doubt. The way that he looked in the opener, the way that he looked on Saturday against Western Michigan, poor reads, staring down wide receivers, not getting through the progressions. The decision-making's just not there. The body language after some of the poor throws and mistakes, not very good. I don't know what the hell is going to happen. Because Michigan, first and foremost, there should be some panic setting in for the fans of the Michigan Wolverines. If you're a fan of Michigan, I don't know how you watched this past Saturday and felt good. The AP poll is going to come out tomorrow. Will Michigan be in the top 25 still? That's a real deal question that we've got to ask. They look horrible. And the problem is, Bryce Underwood, the quarterback, supposed to be the straw that stirs the drink for this group. They put a lot of money into this kid. There are very high expectations for what he can be and for what he can lead this offense to. Michigan's got expectations this year, man. They do. They do every year. That's what happens when you're Michigan. But a lot of folks across the country expected Bryce in year number two to take a massive step forward. He looked god-awful on Saturday night, so much so that his head coach, Kyle Whittingham, non-committal on Bryce Underwood being the guy moving forward. Take a listen.
1: You know, there is not a, it's not something that's infinite. I mean, at some point, you know, you've got to turn the corner and we've got to see improvement, as we do with a bunch of stuff. We've got to see improvement out of the coaches. And so it's not just on Bryce, but and it's not just Bryce's job that is not absolutely set in concrete. Nobody's is. We've got to perform week in and week out and become somebody that we feel like is playing the level we can win with. That goes far beyond Bryce. It goes throughout the whole team. And so it's what you've done lately is very important.
0: As Kyle Whittingham answered that question, as he got further and further in it, you could tell he put his foot in his mouth. You could tell that he didn't mean to say that. I don't believe that he truly meant, and you can say I'm over-exaggerating, I'm gassing it. He virtually undressed Bryce Underwood there. You didn't need to comment on his job security moving forward. You didn't need to comment or make public comments about his status as the starter. All Kyle Whittingham has done is provide a distraction for a Wolverines program that doesn't need any distractions moving forward. That's how you got the job, Kyle Whittingham, because of a distraction. Read the room, Kyle. This is a time where you should be exuding confidence into Bryce Underwood. And I'm not going to sit here and make it. If you're Kyle Whittingham, you can say all that stuff that you said at the podium behind the scenes. Say it behind the scenes and things feel and sound a hell of a lot different. I was not pleased when I heard that. I kind of felt bad for Bryce. Because look, put yourself in his shoes for a second, man. You've got all the pressure in the world on you to come in and make something shake. And everyone's expecting you to make something shake. You're getting this massive NIL package. You were the best player on the field at every level of your career up to this point. And now stuff has hit the fan for you. Now you're facing a little bit of adversity. What I'm concerned about when it comes to Bryce Underwood, his response to the adversity. Just watching him throughout the course of Saturday night. I'm sure if you were describing Bryce Underwood this way 3 years ago, people would knock you upside the head. Where's the confidence at with this kid, man? Where's his swagger? Where's the short memory? Where's the ability to flush it and move on? Clearly, it's something he's struggling with. If Kyle Whittingham was comfortable enough to say that about Bryce Underwood in front of the media, what the hell do you think he's saying in front of his teammates behind closed doors? And here's the reality of it too. If you're Kyle Whittingham here, What type of loyalty do you have to Bryce Underwood? You ain't recruiting this kid. You're new on the block. You're the new kid on the block. You don't have any loyalty to Bryce Underwood. You know who does, though? That Michigan Wolverine NIL collective does. That's who's got loyalty to Bryce Underwood. And if I'm being frank, it would be totally unfair to write him off at this point. It would be. Now, I know I've come out here and said that he's terrible, but he is. The way that he looked Saturday, I mean, it. You know, sometimes when you watch a quarterback struggle, there's different phases to it, right? You may start well, finish poorly. You may start really, really bad, finish strong. Bryce Underwood was god-awful for all four quarters on Saturday night. It was never good for him. It wasn't. And now if you're a Wolverines fan, one, I don't know how far they're going to drop in the preseason rankings. And then two, are they favored next weekend? They're at home against John Mateer and the Sooners. Via our friends at the DraftKings Sportsbook, OU's 5.5-point favorites. So there we go. Tell you how Vegas is feeling about what happened this weekend to the Wolverines. That's going to be a good one. It is. Now, here's the thing, though. As far as that spread is concerned, I know it's Western Michigan, but for all the shortcomings that Michigan had offensively, defensively, they were amazing. Defensively, it was a tremendous performance. They held Western Michigan to 221 yards of total offense. Struggled like hell. Couldn't run the football. Couldn't throw the football. Great performance defensively. The problem is next weekend, John Mateer and OU a lot more formidable than Western Michigan. I'm just saying. We'll see what happens, though, man. It's one of the best games coming up next weekend in the landscape of college football. We're going to get to my AFC NFL predictions coming up here momentarily, as it is predictions week here on Westwood One Sports Night with the youngest in charge, Linnell Willingham. Before we get to my AFC predictions, there was some news out of the NFC that I wanted to get to. Tua Tagovailoa officially named the starter for the Atlanta Falcons season opener. Here's the even more shocking part about that situation. One, I don't know if Tua being named the starter is a total shocker, but this is former first-round pick Michael Penix going to be the third quarterback coming up on Sunday. He will be inactive. It'll be Cooper Rush backing up Tua Tagovailoa in Atlanta's season opener against the Pittsburgh Steelers. I don't know if Tua holds on to the job for all of the season. As a matter of fact, I know he doesn't. I guess the bigger question is, how long does he have the leash for? I was surprised to hear, though, that Michael Penix is going to ultimately be inactive coming up for Atlanta's season opener. NFL season is here, ladies and gentlemen. Predictions week. Get started next. We'll predict the AFC next here on Westwood One Sports.
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18: On this September 8, 1969, the Reds went 10 innings without a hit. 10 innings and still won the game. Playing the Giants at Crosley Field, the Reds led 4-1 after the fourth, but starting in the fifth, the Reds' bats went to sleep. The Giants tied the game in the seventh at 4-4, and the score remained tight through regulation and into extra innings. The Giant relievers were unhittable, literally, as the Reds went hitless from the 5th to the 14th inning. But the Reds reliever Wayne Granger was nearly as good. He pitched 8 innings of 3-hit relief, shutting out the Giants. And finally, in the bottom of the 15th, Bobby Tolan singled in the winning run. 10 innings, no hits, but the Reds still win on this September 8, 1969, this day in Reds baseball.
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0: Yes, indeedy. Still rocking and rolling with you as we get you up to 3 a.m. Eastern time here on a Monday night edition of West Woodbourne Sports Night, wrapping up week number one of the college football season. Wraps up with a good one. SMU squeaking past Florida State in Tallahassee, 27-24. This game didn't get kicked off on time due to a power outage. Sloppy performance offensively, I would say, from SMU. Shooting themselves in the foot on several different occasions. Four total turnovers in the game for SMU. Yet they were able to pull it out. Kevin Jennings leading a field goal drive to set up a 20-yard game-winning field goal for SMU. For Florida State, sloppy game, a lot of boos raining down from the crowd. Pivotal year here for Mike Norvell. He's got to win or else. They didn't get started off with a bang here tonight, and oh, next weekend they travel to Alabama. So we're going to find out very early what Florida State is made of. I was saying it a moment ago, like, them losing this one's got to be a heartbreaker because you had the chance to really change the narrative surrounding your program. You come out and you beat SMU, people are talking about you a little bit differently, man, just because of how highly folks speak about SMU. Now I expect you to go to Alabama next weekend and get your doors absolutely blown off. It's just the reality of it, man. Life comes at you fast in the world of college football. So we do got some breaking news in here to Westwood One Sports Night. A contract conundrum that could have impacted the start of the regular season officially no more. 48 hours till game time and the Patriots locking up cornerback Christian Gonzalez. 4 years, $135 million. With $102 million in guarantees, all record highs for Gonzo, the all-pro and pro bowler for the New England Patriots. That was huge for them, man. Honestly. Like, they're a team who clearly doesn't need any more distractions, right? It's been a pretty distraction-filled offseason, I would say, for Mike Vrabel and the Patriots. So they didn't need this. And Christian Gonzalez had not been on the practice field with a back injury, pretty much picking and choosing when he's going to practice. There was some rumblings coming out of Foxborough that, hey, Slim, y'all could think he's playing around if you want to, but, you know, Gonzo's not playing without a new deal. And they did not call his bluff on that situation. New England getting him pizzed. 4 years, $135 million deal, won $102 million guaranteed, all record highs for the cornerback position. I think it's only fitting that we transition into our AFC predictions. Fresh off of this big time news out of the AFC, the Patriots eliminating a distraction as we get geared up for their season opener coming up 48 hours from now, man. Wednesday night, Patriots, Seahawks, a rematch of the Super Bowl. Let's start in that AFC East, shall we? It is predictions week. Welcome. Everything we're saying here tonight is putting wax. You can find the graphics on my social media channels at NELL_BTP. Let's make some predictions. Let's shoot our shot for the 2026 NFL season. We'll start within the landscape of the AFC East. Here's how we're going to go through these division winners. We're going to go from worst to first. Coming in at number four, fourth place team in the AFC East. Do we need to spend a whole lot of time on this? The Miami Dolphins. Jeff Hafley coming in, trying to establish a culture, trying to turn that program around. I don't know how he does it in year number one. The cupboard is pretty bare when you talk about the talent that Miami ultimately has. I'm a fan of Malik Willis. I think he's going to be a quality starter in this league. The pieces surrounding him are not good enough. The offensive line's mediocre. Devon Achane is one of the best skill guys in the NFL, but I mean, outside of that, just not a whole lot to scream about and to write home about when it comes to Miami and their skill group. Defensively, Chop Robinson, an ascending pass rusher, have some hope for him. I think the Dolphins are going to be a two- or three-win team this year and picking near the top of the draft coming up in 2027. I got them coming in fourth place in the AFC East. Third place in New York Jets. Not a surprise with that, right? They weren't going to come in second. They damn sure weren't going to come in first. I don't think the Jets are going to be as bad as people think they're going to be. Coming up here in 2026, our friends at the DraftKings Sportsbook have their win total set at 5.5. I believe the Jets are a 6-win, 7-win football team here. If everything is able to fall in their favor. And that's something. If everything goes right, they'll win 6-7 games. That means they're not that good. Love Geno at quarterback. They got an adult in the room. Geno may be the best quarterback under center for the Jets. We'll do some homework on that. It's been a while since they've had a competent guy under center. I don't think it does enough for them to win games. The thing that I'm most curious about when it comes to the Jets this year, will Cade Klubnik get an opportunity at some point this year? And then will he play well enough for that opportunity that the Jets bypass a quarterback next year? Who knows? Looking ahead, because that's what Jets fans should be doing. Second place, this is where it gets interesting. This division only has one playoff team in it, and that's going to be the division winner. So that's a little bit of a spoiler for you here on Westwood One Sports Night. I've got the New England Patriots coming in second place in this AFC East. Why did you pick the Bills, Linnell? Here's why I picked Buffalo. I think Buffalo and New England are eerily similar. I think they're both really, really dynamic on the offensive side. I think they got good skill guys. I love the addition to DJ Moore for Buffalo. I know they're going to be able to run the football with James Cook. Here's the difference between Buffalo and New England. This is not saying a whole lot, but I trust Buffalo's pass rush a little bit more than I trust New England's. And when I give you some of the names that make up this pass rush of the Buffalo Bills, then you're going to say, oh, okay, I can see how that group can end up being really good. One of the key impact make or break players this year for Buffalo is going to be Bradley Chubb. If Bradley Chubb can turn the clock back a little bit and give us, you know, the play that he gave us during that 2023 season, last year he was pretty strong off of an ACL tear with 8.5 sacks. He can still get after the quarterback at 30 years of age. I think there's something left in the tank with Bradley Chubb. I believe that Bills pass rush and that defense taking a step forward will ultimately catapult them to the top of the division. It's Bradley Chubb. It's TJ Parker, the rookie out of Clemson. It's Gregory Rousseau. It's Ed Oliver. It's Deion Walker out of Kentucky. It's TJ Sanders out of South Carolina. They got some horses up front, man, in terms of the big boys in that front seven. Their biggest question defensively is at the cornerback spot. Maxwell Hairston, injury-riddled rookie year. What will they get from him in year number two? That's the big question. I got the Bills, though, winning the AFC East. The next division in the AFC West, will go first, or worst to first, rather. Raiders in fourth. Not much explanation needed there. Curious to see how much of Fernando Mendoza we'll see. I got the Chargers coming in third. I think that group is totally overrated. I think Justin Herbert is totally overrated. And I think this year, they'll come back down to reality. Two straight playoff seasons to start for Coach Harbaugh there out in L.A. I think that playoff streak ends this year. They don't make the playoffs. Second place, I got the Denver Broncos. Denver's going to be frisky. I do think they ultimately make the postseason. Question for Denver is going to be very simple. Can Bo Nix protect the football? Can Bo Nix create explosives with this team through the pass game? They brought in Jalen Waddle. I love the addition of him. I think it'll help him out a ton. It's going to be on the quarterback, though. I got Kansas City coming to first place, guys. I do. I've been hinting at it all offseason. America's ready to jump off of Kansas City's bandwagon. I'm not. I feel like Pat Mahomes is as motivated as ever. He's got a massive chip on his shoulder. And as someone who's dealt with an ACL tear before, that moment in time, that rehab process, probably the most physically taxing thing, mentally taxing thing I've ever had to go through. Relearning how to walk, having people doubt you, all that. I think Pat Mahomes uses that to his benefit. What's the key for Kansas City? I don't even worry about the offense. I don't. I like the skill group. I think Kenneth Walker comes in and has a massive impact. I think Pat Mahomes plays well. The big question for them is going to be on defense. Similarly to what happened in 2022, I think the youngsters on the Chiefs defense will make or break this season. Their first-round pick, Mansoor Delane, on the perimeter at the cornerback spot. Peter Woods on the interior lined up next to Chris Jones. These youngsters, R. Mason Thomas off the edge out of Oklahoma, those youngsters have to play well in order for Kansas City to have success on defense, man, because they gutted themselves. They parted ways with some heavy hitters. No Brian Cook, no Trent McDuffie, no Leo Chenal. They're taking on a different identity on that side of the football. The youngsters, similarly to 2022, going to have to play well in order for them to have success. I got the Chiefs winning the division. AFC South, Titans in fourth. I got the Colts in third. I think Shane Steichen and Chris Ballard get fired at season's end. I think it's organizational malpractice for them to bank on Daniel Jones in a win or your canned year. Jacksonville comes in second place in the AFC South. I have them off of my playoff list, and I'll go 1-7 throughout my playoff picks here momentarily. That leaves the Texans to finish in first place. I'm bullish on the Texans, man. They could legitimately end up being the number one seed within the landscape of the AFC. They're that talented, obviously, as we've talked about all season long. CJ Stroud quite literally threw them out of the postseason. If he's able to rein it in and play mistake-free football, they should be playing on Valentine's Day out at SoFi. I got the Texans as my first place team in the AFC South. Then the final division. And I made a bold proclamation about this division a couple months ago. I predicted that the entire AFC North would make the playoffs. After further review, the ruling on the field is overturned. I think referees love the spotlight when they're on the microphone, by the way. I'm not going to have the entire AFC North make the playoffs. Coming in fourth, though, the Cleveland Browns. I know. I spent all this time this offseason pumping that group up, telling you how good they were going to be. Then I took a dose of reality. They're going to come in fourth place. They're going to be a frisky fourth place team, though. No one's going to want to see the Browns throughout the course of the season. They have the easiest schedule in the NFL based off of last year's win percentage. They come in fourth. The third place team may surprise some folks. I've got Joey Cartier Beans Burrow and the Bengals coming in third place. I think it's going to come down to the wire, this division. I think it's going to be a hotly contested race all season long. The key for Cincy, like we say, we trust them on offense. What will they get out of their interior duo of Jonathan Allen and Dexter Lawrence? Jonathan Allen's someone that I'm familiar with being a Commander fan. He spent the first 7-8 years of his career in D.C. He's somebody that, when he's dialed in, can play. Him, B.J. Hill, Dexter Lawrence, T.J. Slayton, they got some size on the interior of this defensive front. Hopefully it covers up what was the worst linebacker core in football last year between Demetrius Knight and Barrett Carter. They were god-awful a season ago. Big question for Cincy. Not giving away state secrets. Will they be able to get after the quarterback? With a Boye Mafe addition, with the drafting of Cassius Howell, will it make things worthwhile for Bengals fans? Will it make the defense more watchable? That is the hope. If you're a fan of the Cincinnati Bengals, I have them coming in third. In the second place, I have the Pittsburgh Steelers. Got to see that group up close in person out in Latrobe. They didn't impress me during the practice, if I'm being honest. But on paper, looking at what this group has, if they're able to stay healthy, I think that defense is going to be one of the best in football. We're not talking about them. Really good pass rush group, veteran late in secondary that shouldn't make a whole lot of mistakes. Then they brought in Patrick Graham as the defensive coordinator. That evil genius, that mad scientist, I expect him to cook things up in that secondary. And then the first place team, the Baltimore Ravens. Really, really high on the Ravens. Justin Madubuike coming back from injury is huge. They're really good in the secondary. I think this offense is going to allow Lamar Jackson to have the best year of his NFL career. Putting him under center, letting him work off play action, marrying up the run game and the pass game. And then he's got weapons. Zay Flowers just got paid. He's a Pro Bowler, legit number one in this league. Rashad Bateman, when healthy, we know what he can do. They drafted Jacoby Lane out of USC this past year in the draft, and he has been the star of Ravens camp. Those three, in addition to what they have in Mark Andrews at tight end, I expect Lamar Jackson to have a big year. Division winners, Bills, Chiefs, Texans, Ravens. Let's get to our AFC playoff field. My one seed in the AFC, I believe it'll be the Baltimore Ravens. I think that team is as good as anybody. If Lamar Jackson's able to stay upright, to me, this is maybe the best team in football. Number two in the AFC playoff field, I've got the Kansas City Chiefs. I think they bounce back in a major way, have regular season success, and then give themselves a shot to win the whole thing by going to the postseason. The three seed, I got the Buffalo Bills. Their schedule's fascinating. I expect Buffalo to have some hiccups throughout the early portion of the season. The big key for them is not how they start, per se, America. It's how they finish. Texans, Lions, Chargers, Patriots, Rams, Ravens to start. So, gonna find out right away, Bills Mafia, if your group is legit or not. They're the three seed. I got the Texans as the four seed. They'll have the worst record of the division winners. And I think that's a compliment to what the AFC South is going to be between them and Jacksonville. I'm not a big believer in the Colts, but they'll be frisky and make some teams pay as well. I got Denver as the first wild card. I like what they have. I just think Kansas City ends up winning the division. I'm curious to see if Bo Nix is able to put together a third consecutive season of really good football. He was the first round quarterback I was the most skeptical about back in that 2024 class. He's had a pretty good start to his pro career, man. And it wasn't his fault that they came up short a season ago. Denver is my five seed in the AFC. Pittsburgh Steelers, my sixth seed. I got the Steelers punching their ticket to the playoffs in Aaron Rodgers' final swan song. Veteran late in defense. I think the key for the Steelers is, will they be able to have balance? They brought in Rico Dowdle. They're one of the better young up-and-coming offensive lines in football. Can they run the football? If they can do that, that's where you give yourself the opportunity to create those explosive plays down the football field, something that eluded the Steelers last year. Aaron Rodgers, a career low in average depth of target. Number seven, final playoff team in the AFC. AFC North goes 3-4. Give me the Bengals getting in the playoffs, sneaking in, being a frisky group. And I think that friskiness helps them throughout the postseason. Here's how I have the AFC playoff field going. In the 2-7 matchup, I've got the Bengals going to Kansas City on wild card weekend and knocking off the Chiefs. I think that pass rush is going to be dialed up by season's end. And I don't know if Kansas City's got the horses in the secondary to deal with what Cincy has at the receiver spot. The 3-6 matchup, Pittsburgh, Buffalo. Give me the Steelers going on the road to Orchard Park to knock off the Buffalo Bills. I think that defense provides a hell of a matchup problem for Josh Allen and company. And I think on the flip side, for Pittsburgh, they've got the horses, they've got the pass rush to keep Josh Allen contained within the pocket. Then we've got our 4-5 matchup. Texans, Broncos, battle of arguably the two best defenses in football. Give me Houston. That brings us to the divisional round. Ravens host the Bengals. Steelers traveling to Houston as the lower seed. Give me the Ravens over the Bengals in the divisional round. Give me the Texans over the Steelers. Ravens-Texans AFC title game. You know where I'm going with this one. Lamar Action Jackson, baby. Give me the Ravens to represent the AFC coming up here in the 2027 Super Bowl. That's how I see things going within the landscape of the AFC. 310-840-4910. I just gave you all of my predictions for the NFL season in the AFC. Any problem with it? Do you agree? Do you disagree? Talking text line wide open for you at 310-840-4910. 49-10. We'll get your calls on my AFC predictions. Plus, I'll tell you which national title contender in college football underwhelmed me the most in week number one. That's next here on Westwood One Sports Night. 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
9: On this September 8, 1969, the Reds went 10 innings without a hit. 10 innings and still won the game. Playing the Giants at Crosley Field, the Reds led 4-1 after the fourth, but starting in the fifth, the Reds' bats went to sleep. The Giants tied the game in the seventh at 4-all, and the score remained tight through regulation and into extra innings. The Giant relievers were unhittable, literally, as the Reds went hitless from the 5th to the 14th inning. But the Reds reliever Wayne Granger was nearly as good. He pitched 8 innings of 3-hit relief, shutting out the Giants. And finally, in the bottom of the 15th, Bobby Tolan singled in the winning run. 10 innings, no hits. But the Reds still win on this September 8, 1969, this day in Reds baseball.
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is indeed, you heard the big voice guy, youngest in charge, Linnell Willingham, getting you up to 3 a.m. Eastern time. Here on a Monday night edition of Westwood One Sports Tonight, week number one of the college football season officially wrapped up after SMU surviving a scare on the road in Tallahassee. That game didn't get started on time due to some power issues in the stadium. They eventually got things kicked off. Sloppy performance from SMU. They have a 9-play field goal drive to win things at the end of regulation. Florida State ended up getting it back with under 30 seconds left, and they were able to do nothing with it. To recap and wrap up the entire week one slate in college football, I got Charles Davis, lead color analyst for CBS, going to join us in exactly a half hour as we put a bow on week number one of the college football season. Taking your calls, 310-840-4910. That's how you hit us up on the talking text line. If you got any thoughts on my AFC predictions, I predicted the Buffalo Bills to win the AFC East. The New England Patriots winning off the field, as former Redskins GM Bruce Allen would say, they signed their corner, Christian Gonzalez, to a 4-year, $135 million extension, $102 million guaranteed, all records for the Patriots corner. They had to get this done. They had to. I don't understand why these contract negotiations always have to get so contentious. The Patriots know that there was no scenario in which they were willing to move forward as without Christian Gonzalez, rather, right? Like, there was no set of circumstances in which they'd play this year without Christian Gonzalez. Here's how I know things got interesting. Here's what I think Gonzo did to really nudge this thing across the finish line, right? There was a report that came out that basically said, hey, if Gonzo don't got a deal, Gonzo's not suiting up on Wednesday night against Seattle. Now, you don't want to play around with his availability for the regular season. So, credit to New England getting it done. Didn't necessarily need to be this contentious, but they ultimately got it done. Doesn't change my thoughts on the Patriots, though. It doesn't. Christian Gonzalez is going to be needed. And Christian Gonzalez is going to have to work hard because the Patriots don't have a pass rush. Like, if we're being open, honest, and transparent here, like, that's probably the Achilles heel of New England's defense, if we're being honest, is their inability to get after the opposing team's quarterback. That's just the reality of it. Last year, the Patriots finished with 35 sacks. That was the fourth fewest in the entire National Football League. They have to get better at impacting the quarterback. So you need Gonzo in-house to give the pass rushers a little bit more time to work. But even with Gonzo back in the fold, I'm just not buying the Patriots defense, man. I'm not. They lost arguably their best pass rusher in Kalavon Chaisson. Lost him to Washington this past year. So that's going to sting. I don't see it. They're depending a lot on Gabe Yakus to be the guy that gets home and gets after the quarterback for him. I think that's a dangerous game to play, relying on his ass. Hopefully they don't. And there's somebody else, if you're a Patriots fan, hopefully there's somebody else that comes to the forefront and is able to get after the quarterback. Draymond Jones is still there. I mean, it's just, I believe Brayden Swinson's still there. It's just not a good group, though. They don't have a real proven pass rusher, man. They don't. The most proven pass rusher for New England is probably on the interior with Big Milton Williams. If we're being frank, like, he's going to have a big year, step up and play well. They're going to need him. They're going to need him. They're going to need him. They're going to need him. If you're just joining us, I picked the Buffalo Bills to win the to win the AFC East. I don't have the Patriots bouncing back and making it to the playoffs. Part of it has to do with their schedule. And when we made the predictions week list, I was moving under the impression that there was going to be no Christian Gonzalez. Just look at this first month of the season, though, for New England.
at Seattle, home for Pittsburgh, at Jacksonville, at Buffalo. There's a real argument to be made that the Patriots can leave that stretch of play 0-4. Honestly. Real legit argument to be made. What did New England struggle with in the Super Bowl against the Seahawks? Their pass rush. They got to deal with them again in week one. They've got T.J. Watt, Alex Highsmith, and Herbig in week two. They've got Trayvon Walker and Josh Allen Hines in week three. In week four, they've got T.J. Parker and Bradley Chubb. And it ain't going to get easier to protect Drake May is what I would say. And then they got Max Crosby in week five. David Bailey in week six. That's going to be the key for New England, man. Can they keep Drake May upright? I don't believe they have the ability to do so on a consistent basis. We saw that, ladies and gentlemen, within the Super Bowl. 310-840-4910 if you have any calls or reaction to my AFC predictions. We're going to get to Charles Davis, lead analyst, lead color analyst for CBS's college football coverage. He's going to join us in exactly a half hour, top of the 2 a.m. hour on the East Coast. I want to get back into the college football here for a second, though. Really fun weekend. There was really one team, though, that kind of, made me go, I don't know if I'm feeling you or not. The Indiana Hoosiers, to me, more than any other national title contender in the landscape of college football, they're the ones that I'm most disappointed in. They're the ones that were the most underwhelming, if I'm being honest. It's week one. I'm not going to put a whole lot of stock in it. I'm not going to, make sweeping indictments about who the Hoosiers are. But the fact is, after leaving week one, they're the national title contender that I'm most concerned about. Why am I so concerned about Camel Sigg in the Indiana Hoosiers? Well, for starters, hop in the time machine. Go back to last year for a second. What was the strength of this Indiana team? Their offensive line and their defensive line. They were the best rushing team in all of college football. This past weekend, against North freaking Texas, you take out the 43-yard Grant Wilson run, and Turbo and company struggled on the ground. They did. It was something like 2.9 yards a carry. You take away the Grant Wilson run, it was 29 Indiana rushes for under 100 yards. Not very good. They did not get movement up front in the running game. On the flip side, defensively, where they also were really good last year, stopping the run, North Texas ran all over Indiana on Saturday. 38 carries, 152 yards, and a touchdown. 4 yards a pop on 38 carries. That's not the identity or DNA of a team that's going to be a national title contender. Because if you're struggling to deal with North Texas's front, how are you going to deal with Ohio State? How are you going to deal with Indiana? Excuse me, how are you going to deal with Oregon? You know what I'm saying? If you can't handle the North Texas front, how do you deal with USC? How do you deal with Michigan? It doesn't make me feel good. It shouldn't. The quarterback is what everyone wanted to talk about and what everyone was excited about going into this one. They get Josh Uwe, the transfer from TCU. This is why I'm not a box score watcher. I watch the games. The numbers will tell you that Josh Uwe was flawless. 13-16, 231 yards, 4 touchdowns. He threw 2 touchdowns to one of the best wide receivers in the country in Charlie Becker. One on a deep shot along the right sideline where he severely underthrew Charlie Becker. Becker had about 3-4 yards of separation. He had to come back to the football because he hung it up in the air. And then the touchdown pass that he threw to Becker in the end zone puts the ball up way too high, forces Becker to climb the ladder, causing him to take a big shot. He wasn't that great in the game, is all I'm saying. The jury, to me, is still out on whether or not Josh Uwe is good enough, to lead Indiana back to the promised land and have them repeat. Just based off of what I saw from him on Saturday, I don't know if he's got what it takes to do that. Indiana, though, the national title contender I'm most concerned about
leaving week one of the college football season. It is football season, baby. I'm happy it's here. We got the NFL kicking off on Wednesday. We got games on Thursday. College football continues this weekend. We get Ohio State and Texas. That's going to be a big one. We're going to have a couple of show staples here as we roll throughout the football season. Every Monday, instead of overreaction Mondays, we'll give you gas me up Mondays. The biggest overreactions from the weekend in the NFL and college football. We'll bring you our first installment, CFB edition, next here on Westwood One Sports.

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Football and Sports Night. It'll be a Monday staple here on the program, following the weekend of NFL action, following the weekend of college football action. We'll give you the biggest, I'll give you my biggest overreactions from the weekend in Gas Me Up Mondays. I got Charles Davis, lead color analyst for CBS's coverage of college football, is going to join us coming up in about 15 minutes. We will recap week one of the college football season. Starting up with Gas Me Up Mondays, we're actually going to start where Charles Davis was on the call this weekend. Oregon, Boise State. If you didn't get the chance to watch that game this weekend, not the best showing for the Oregon Ducks. And this has kind of been something that's been common practice for them under Dan Lanning. They have gotten off to these uniquely slow starts, and this past weekend was no different. My overreaction coming out of that game, the thing that I'm gassing up, is the fact that the Oregon Ducks aren't going to make the college football playoff, ladies and gentlemen. After watching them this weekend, my Gas Me Up Monday, my big overreaction coming out of that game, Oregon's going to miss the college football playoff. Why? Here was the big issue that I had in that football game. One, for you to come out flat at home, knowing that the last time that you played football in the CFP, the way that you got bounced, for you to be flat and have no energy, unacceptable. Unacceptable. You give up an 11-play, 75-yard scoring drive to start the football game, and then for the first half, or really the first three quarters, this pass rush of Oregon, who is supposed to be the real deal, they could not get after Maddox Madsen. Couldn't pressure him at all. He was unbothered throughout the course of this game. The other thing that was disheartening off the rip for Oregon is they couldn't stop the run. And if you're struggling in the trenches against Boise State, imagine how you're going to fare in the trenches against Ohio State. Imagine how you're going to fare in the trenches against USC. Imagine how you're going to fare in the

0: trenches against Michigan. Like, that wasn't a good look for Oregon, especially when you consider what their calling card is. We know what they are offensively. Dante Moore is great. He threw some ridiculous balls over the course of this past weekend. Real quick on Dante Moore, career high in passing, but had some inaccuracies as well throughout the course of this game. He really got into his groove, you know, in that third quarter and in that fourth quarter, you know, hooking up with Jeremiah McClellan, hooking up with DeCorian Moore. I mean, it was electric, man. They got some real horses on that side of the football at the skill group. Dante Moore's just got to play quarterback. He was pretty damn good, though, throughout the course of the game. I'm worried, though, about Oregon in the way that they looked on both sides of the line of scrimmage against a Boise State opponent who's clearly inferior there, and that's supposed to be Oregon's calling card on defense. Their pass rush spearheaded by Bear Alexander and what he's able to do on the interior. My other overreaction from the weekend of college football, Malachi Toney, ladies, and maybe this isn't an overreaction. Malachi Toney is going to win the Heisman Trophy coming up here in 2026. I believe he is going to be the Heisman Trophy winner. The way that he played and the way that he looked on, what was it, Thursday night or Friday night? I mean, he's just absolutely electric, man. Record-breaking performance from Malachi Toney, and he did it in less than three quarters. 234 receiving yards, a Miami Hurricanes single-game receiving yards record set by Eddie Brown all the way back in 1984. He was electric throughout the course of the game, man, picking up where he left off after his stellar freshman campaign where he had zero drops, 10 touchdowns on 109 receptions, man. There was a debate going on, and I, you know, made the take that, yeah, I think he's the best skilled player in the entire country, and people immediately started talking about Jeremiah Smith, and I get the affinity that everyone has for Jeremiah Smith. Malachi Toney did what he did, ladies and gentlemen, in two and a half quarters. So a little bit more impressive than what Jeremiah Smith did. Here's the thing about Malachi Toney that I love. He's not the biggest dude, as he stands at only, what, like 5'10", 5'11"? He's got some Santana Moss to his game. It sounds honestly interesting. You know what he reminds me of? This is like prime Percy Harvin in terms of just the ability to get the ball in his hands and have him make people miss. But he's taken a step forward as far as his route running, the stems at the top of these routes, his releases at the line of scrimmage. He's able to beat press man because his feet are so damn good. I gave you the numbers on the lack of drops that he's had, just the concentration that he has at the catch point, the ability to get vertical, the ability to make contested catches, the route running. Everything about this kid is special. The pride of Liberty City, Florida, man. I think what he did in week one was great. It damn sure isn't the last we're going to hear of Malachi Toney. It's supposed to be an overreaction segment. I don't even know if it's an overreaction. I think he ultimately wins the Heisman Trophy. Another overreaction that I have, maybe isn't an overreaction, same category as Malachi Toney. Trinidad Chambliss is going to be QB1 coming up in the 2027 NFL draft. The way that he performed last night against Louisville, first of all, credit to Louisville's defense getting after him the way that they did. It wasn't perfect throughout the course of that contest, but there were three or four throws that he made last night that were the best three or four throws that we saw all weekend in the landscape of college football. And we saw, you know, Julian Sayin with some big time throws. We saw Jade Maiava and John Mateer and Mensah make some big throws. I thought what Chambliss did last night, I mean, there's a reason he willed Ole Miss as far as he did a season ago. That kid's special, even without Lane Kiffin. I know a lot of people wanted to give Lane Kiffin all the credit, and there were some folks out there. I heard you, the whispers about, well, will this kid perform without Lane? You bet your ass he will. Ball placement, timing, and throwing with anticipation, throwing guys open. The ability to work the middle of the field, the ability to consistently have answers versus the blitz. There's nothing that Trinidad Chambliss cannot do at the quarterback position. And if he was a little bit taller, he'd be the clear-cut number one quarterback coming out in this 2027 NFL draft. I think Ole Miss is going to be a force to be reckoned with. Trinidad Chambliss last night, ladies and gentlemen, if you didn't get to watch, picking up exactly where he left off after, you know, the way that last year finished. 21 to 36, 336 yards, 3 touchdowns and a pick. He also added 60 yards on the ground as well. Can I give some love to Deuce Alexander, by the way, while we're at it? I mean, he was big time in this game as well for Ole Miss, coming up huge for them. With this Rebels team, it ain't sexy, it ain't perfect, it ain't pretty. I think, one, Louisville is a more formidable opponent than we're giving them credit for. They may be the biggest threat to Miami in the ACC. But I think, like, Trinidad is one of them quarterbacks, man, that as long as he's upright, they're going to have a shot week in and week out. I expect them, you know, to continue to get better as the season rolls on and then ultimately punch their ticket to the college football playoff. We saw Ryan Day in Ohio State do the stupidest thing I've ever seen, giving a massive middle finger to one of the biggest traditions that exists in the landscape of college sports. Senior Day, a tradition where at season's end, the final home game, you walk out with your jersey in a frame. You walk out with your parent, if they're able to travel there, a position coach, a faculty member, if that, you know, family member isn't able to make it. And that moment is special, man. And it gives you a little extra oomph, a little extra juice going into the football game. Senior night was a special night for me. I tore my ACL on senior night, so it sucked and it was great at the same damn time. But that moment, I'll never forget it, you know, to this day. And I graduated high school damn near a decade ago. That moment is special and you'll never get that back. Ryan Day made the unique decision to have Senior Day at the home opener for Ohio State. They hosted Ball State this weekend, and Ryan Day decided, you know what? Why don't we do Senior Day this afternoon? For the life of me, I still can't understand the decision. The one thing that Senior Day provides you is a little extra juice, a little extra gas to whip the hell out of your opponent. You're now not going to have that in your season finale. Your season finale at home against Michigan, who you're going to need it against. Ryan Day doing Ryan Day things is why we do not trust Ohio State. Final hour of power coming right at you as we continue to recap a electric week number one in the landscape of college football. CBS lead color analyst Charles Davis joins us next.
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12: As the Reds went hitless from the 5th to the 14th inning. But the Reds reliever Wayne Granger was nearly as good. He pitched 8 innings of 3-hit relief, shutting out the Giants. And finally, in the bottom of the 15th, Bobby Tolan singled in the winning run. 10 innings, no hits. But the Reds still win on this September 8, 1969, this day in Reds baseball.
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17: Westwood One presents Today in Women's Sports. The Denver Summit are in their first season of competition in the NWSL, and the Expansion Soccer Club just picked up a statement victory. Denver defeated defending champion and first place Gotham FC on Sunday 3-0. The Summit had a sold-out home crowd for the 7th time this season, and the fans saw their squad end Gotham's 10-match unbeaten streak. Goalie Kat Asman had 4 saves in the shutout victory.
18: There's never going to be a team that gets to come in here and say, oh, we get to go play in Denver. You're going to be saying, oh, we have to go play in Denver, and that's exactly what we want. So prep was all about us. It was focusing on, yes, respect them, respect the opponent, understand what they're good at, but we were fully focused on us and putting it on them to tell them, if you think you're going to come here and get 3 points, you're just dead wrong.
17: Denver has both won and lost 8 matches this season to go along with 6 draws. The club is back in action on Friday against Angel City FC. With Today in Women's Sports, I'm Erica Herskowitz on Westwood One.
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0: with the youngest in charge, Lynnell Willingham, getting you up to 3 a.m. Eastern Time. A overreaction Monday edition of Westwood One Sports Night continues as we do our best to recap what happened during week one of the college football season. Joining us right now to break it all down, none other than, in my opinion, the absolute best talking all things college football, our pal Charles Davis. He is the lead color analyst for CBS's college football coverage. You heard him on the call this past weekend with Brad Nessler and Jenny Dell. CD, what's going on, man? How you doing, brother?
1: I'm doing well. It's good to see you. Good to hear you. All those fun things. And cannot believe another season of football really has truly begun. I know we have that week zero in college football, and that can be exciting and all. But when everyone decides to play week one before the NFL kicks off, there's something a little extra in that one.
0: The only thing I'm going to complain about, and this will be my only complaint about the weekend,
1: the heat?
0: We get some more, well, the heat, for one. But two, can we get some more competitive games on the slate? That was the only thing. Yes. I give a huge shout-out to what happened last night with Ole Miss and Louisville. Yep. Two top 25 teams looking to duke it out right off the rip.
1: Yeah, I agree with you on that one. It's one of those, it's the age-old, you know, who are you going to schedule and what have you. I do think that the playoff has actually loosened things up a little bit in terms of people being more willing to play because they understand that loss truly won't kill them.
0: Right.
1: Although Notre Dame might hold their hands up and go, hold on a second. We lost two to start last year and then won 10 straight. We still didn't get in and we're Notre Dame. So they may have a little bit of a contentious attitude about it. But if this playoff keeps expanding as people are trying to expand it, Lynnell, I think a lot more people will play. We'll see a lot more of that because it won't kill you, right? It'd actually be like we talked about the NCAA basketball tournament. That was a really good loss.
0: Right?
1: Because
0: you significance. But King is going to cause it to continue to expand here, I feel like.
1: But, exactly. But, you know, Notre Dame hooking up with Wisconsin.
0: Yeah, I love that.
1: It's not, you know, let's face it, because of where Wisconsin's been the last couple of years, where Notre Dame expect to go, it wasn't quite the same attraction. But Notre Dame and Wisconsin saying we're going to play each other is good, because in a normal year, that's a really good matchup. As you mentioned, Louisville Ole Miss didn't disappoint at all last night, right? You know, I was happy to see Washington State play because I love to see the Apple Cup, although I think it's going away.
0: Really?
1: Okay. Kind of a bummer. I was there last fall reading a big article about how they can't make it work over a certain number of years. And, you know, you just hate to see those types of rivals go away.
0: For sure. For sure. The game that you were on Saturday, Oregon, Boise State, just an absolute barn burner. First and foremost, cool to hear your voice, brother. You do a hell of a job. Bash you through text because I want you on the show. No, you do a good job, man. That game that you all had was awesome. I don't even know where I want to start with that. Let's just start with your vantage point of being a former player.
1: Yeah.
0: In a game like that, at home, knowing how they bowed out of the college football playoff, how does Oregon come out flat?
1: How do they come out of that game?
0: How do they come out flat?
1: That's a great question. That's an absolute great question, and head coach Dan Lanning alluded to it during the game, talking to my colleague Jenny Dell about how in the heck can we come out not ready to go? Like, I don't understand it. You have nothing but off season. All you talk about is wanting to play a game, and here it is, and you don't. My own personal theory is that Boise State, as we well know, has the reputation of being able to play with anyone. For a stretch in there, they weren't just playing with anyone. They were beating people.
0: Right.
1: Remember that stretch when they went to the Georgia Dome and beat Georgia?
0: Right.
1: That Georgia team won the SEC East that year. They went to Landover, Maryland, Virginia Tech, beat Virginia Tech. Virginia Tech won the ACC that year. All I'm pointing out is it wasn't just Boise State being on the schedule and being a fly in the ointment. It's Boise State being, oh, shoot, what are we going to do?
0: Yeah.
1: Now, lately, they haven't beaten these teams. They played them tough. Remember Oregon 2 years ago, Oregon had to kick a field goal at the buzzer to win it. But they haven't won these games. But it's still, it's Boise State. I was there a few weeks ago, Lynnell, just to watch Oregon practice. And one of their staffers said to me, the biggest thing we've been trying to do with our kids getting ready for this opener is to remind them that every kid they're going to play on the other side of the field in Boise wanted to come to Oregon.
0: Mm. Yeah.
1: We didn't take them. It didn't work, whatever it is. So all they're talking about is, oh, that we weren't good enough for you, and trying to make sure our kids understood that. So when you ask the question, how do they come out somewhat flat or not really up to par? maybe there is an element where they didn't quite buy into that, because that happens a lot. Coaches work like crazy to convince kids, and sometimes the kids are like, yeah, I don't think so. And to Oregon's credit, they've played much better in the second half. It wasn't like they mashed the gas and blew them away, but they did enough to get through it. And now the Oregon coaches are probably thrilled. We got the win, and now we can really coach them because we'll have their attention right here.
0: Maybe it's me just naturally being like an overreactor, but I look at how long it took that pass rush to get revved up. You can't do that come Big Ten play. You got to be ready to go and pin your ears back off the rip. That was probably the biggest takeaway for me. That's supposed to be the strength of this defense and this football team, Charles, and it took them a while to get going.
1: It was two things for me. One, Boise State ran the ball effectively.
0: Yes. Yeah.
1: Okay. So your inside guys, Washington and Bear Alexander, I mean, they're supposed to be two of the greats in college football. They didn't shut down the run as well as I would have thought. And two, as you said, the pass rush took a while to really get revved up. They came into it wondering if they were going to get a lot of screen game.
0: Just because of the year.
1: Yeah, three-step drop, ball out of their hands. They actually dropped back more than expected. So it did take a little while for it to get going. But once it did, now we saw why they're highly regarded in the whole deal that goes with it. But that team is loaded with talent, Linnell. I know it was a scare, but every national championship contending team has a scare or two along the way.
0: Right.
1: It's almost impossible to find one that just rolled through everyone and didn't have one where they went, ooh, wow, look at Indiana last year.
0: Right.
1: I mean, on the road at Oregon was tough. The Penn State game was unbelievable that they found a way to win that one. You know, Iowa was a difficult game for them. The best teams find their way. I think Oregon has as much talent as anyone out there. So let's see how they do now going to Oklahoma State and their 91 new players on their roster.
0: Yeah.
1: Who just got beat by Tulsa.
0: By the way, I'm about to say shout out to Tulsa, by the way. That program continuing to show.
1: First time ever they beat Oklahoma State two times in a row.
0: We're somebody now all of a sudden. You mentioned Ole Miss. We briefly touched on Ole Miss and Louisville. Mm-hmm. CD, maybe I'm biased because I'm a Trinidad guy. I thought on tape last night he put out the best two or three throws of week one. The anticipation, Charles, him throwing dudes open. And it wasn't perfect at first. The pocket was a little muddy. It took him a little while to get going. But, man, you can't teach some of the stuff he has in terms of ball placement, the anticipation. And then at that size, his comfortability throwing over the middle, working against the blitz. He's my favorite quarterback in all of college football. What did you make of his performance last night?
1: I think you spelled it out really, really well. And the only thing I'll add to that, and really not addition, it's just more of what you're talking about. Muddy pocket, things don't go perfectly, what have you. But when it's time.
0: Right. Yeah.
1: That's how for me, judging quarterbacks in a lot of ways comes back to that. You give me the tape of the guy who went 28 of 32, four touchdowns, no picks, what have you. I'm going to be impressed by that tape. I want to see him when he's 17 of 38 going into the fourth quarter with a couple of picks, lost a fumble, last three drives have stalled, and they got to have it now.
0: Right.
1: Do those throws come through when they need to? Those are the Hall of Fame quarterbacks. Those are the ones those are the Trinidad Chambliss that are why they're highly regarded. Games on the line, he may have struggled, had trouble, had bumps in the road, but now his team has to have it. And he has a way of, let's go get this done. That's when you put a bust in Canton. That's when you put a bust in the College Football Hall of Fame in Atlanta. That's when you do all those sorts of things. He's got that type of magic about him. And he showed that again last night because that Louisville team's a good football team.
0: They are. That team was more impressive to me, I think, Charles, too. Louisville's defense was humming now.
1: They were humming. And here's the thing. They are going to challenge Miami in the ACC.
0: Okay.
1: Louisville is going to challenge Miami. Jeff Brohm does an outstanding job. And them having the Ohio State transfer now at quarterback, he gets his chance, and he's going to get better and better because Jeff Brohm produces quarterback. So that was a quality win for Ole Miss last night. And for the SEC as a whole, how about their first weekend? Their first full thing. they were able to sail through that bad boy. And when you are chasing down the best conference in the country, which is the Big Ten, this is how you start to chase them down. Now, the ultimate thing is, can the SEC get themselves back in the college football playoff semifinals? Can they get themselves back to a championship game? And can they win one? Because right now, Look, I played in the SEC, so I can hear everybody calling me a traitor and the whole deal. Best conference in college football is the Big Ten. They've won three straight, and they're a lot deeper than people give them credit for.
0: Yeah, for sure. Joined right now by CBS's lead college football analyst, Charles Davis. You heard him on the call this weekend with Brad Nessler and Jenny Dell on the call of Oregon and Boise State. Next weekend, you travel to Minnesota to check out Mississippi State and Minnesota. Another one of these young SEC quarterbacks, CB, Mario Taylor, dude. Another one that dual threat ability and looked good in the opening week.
1: But now, have you seen him on the hoof yet? Have you seen him in person? I hope you get a chance to see him in person and just go, ooh. You know, he's one of those that he goes walking by and you didn't realize that your eyes couldn't leave him. You know, you're like, oh, my.
0: I see him listed 6'4", 230. That's a pretty big cat, man.
1: Like Duke said in Creed 2 when he decided he was going to fight Drago's kid, he said, I got to have that fight. And he's like, ooh. He said, he said, man, he's strong. He's fast. He's this. He's that. He goes, that's a, what do you call it? He said, that's a well put together breakfast or something like that. That's a full breakfast right there. Well, that's what Kamario Taylor is. And he had a really nice debut. The thing about him is the arm isn't in question. The legs are not in question. If you haven't had a chance to see him, punch in him versus Ole Miss last year and watch the run out of the pocket for a touchdown in the Egg Bowl in a game Ole Miss had to have, and he played well in that one. You'll see the arm talent. The big thing for him is, does he control it? It's not just throwing the fastball all the time. And it sure looked like he had improved and you know, to have the season opener. He is going to be fun. And on the other side is Drake Lindsey. Mm-hmm. And both of them are big young men. Both of them are about 6'4", 6'5", 230 pounds. But Lindsey is the opposite in play style because he's going to play almost strictly from the pocket. He'll move a little bit. But Kamario Taylor will take off and go. Lindsey's going to take off and try and find someone downfield. But for the most part, he wants to beat you from the pocket. So it'd be fun to watch the contrast, but both of them are really good looking quarterbacks.
0: It's going to be some good football, man. I'm excited to watch it coming up this weekend. Obviously, Lane Kiffin and the Tigers, CD, to me, coming out of week one, the most impressive victory. I think the contrast in style from traditional Lane Kiffin offenses was what kind of jumped out to me over the weekend. Them beating you up front along the line of scrimmage, running the football. They got a lot of money invested into that offensive line. I thought the quarterback did a good job. He runs like he's a toddler almost. Yeah. CD, I love it. Reckless abandon, fearlessness, everything that you have. With LSU after this weekend, what did you learn about the Tigers? Did your opinion at all, I guess, change on them, Charles? Because we all knew they were good. But they proved they've got some punchy in the mouth ability.
1: Yeah, we often talk about teams taking on the personality of their head coach. Mm-hmm. And it can be good or bad. This team, let's be honest about Linnell, going into this weekend, how many times did you hear people like us, our brethren, people who write it about it, right? People, everyone is covered. How many times did you hear any of us in that circle talk about, let's see how distracted LSU is because of the pro stuff and what's going on here and what kind of battle are you really fighting? Is it really worth it and all that? And then, of course, they went out and put the beat down on them. And you know as well as I do, when the halftime interview came for Lane, I think he's going to go, did you just look at your watch and go, 3, 2, 1, here it comes? Mm-hmm. That train's never late. And Lane wasn't going to miss that swing, was he?
0: Of course. And I love it, though, Charles.
1: Imagine if we had the pros. I mean, I was like, that is the easiest lock. But still, he delivers it so well. He's laying
0: down on it in the post game.
1: So what I really took away from it is this team already understands their coach.
0: Yeah.
1: And that stuff isn't going to bother them. They immediately vault to, hey, they're truly national contenders. Now let's see if they get too high on themselves and someone can come in and get. But I think that they're going to play to his personality. The talent level is without question. Levitt is actually better than I thought at quarterback. I actually had someone tell me in the offseason, dude, this kid's the real deal, and he is just lighting it up in preseason. And I was like, yeah. Okay, I'm a believer now. Yeah. And don't forget, it's not just Lane running all of this. Charlie Weiss Jr. is the offensive coordinator.
0: Yeah. Them go with the tempo, yeah.
1: And he is, and he's actually calling it. This isn't, you know, he's an offensive coordinator and Lane calls the game. Charlie Weiss Jr.
0: I did not know that dynamic, by the way. Charles, yeah. So appreciate you.
1: Yeah, Charlie Weiss Jr. calls the game, and boy, whoo, he got him humming. And remember, he was at Ole Miss with Lane, too, and had that group humming as well. He's going to be a name that, you know, is going to get talked about more and more as time goes on. But he's developing quarterbacks, developing high-powered offense, and that team is, as you said, loaded. So yeah. They served notice over the weekend. And the flip side, of course, is Clemson. That's going to be tough to see them being the Clemson we're used to. It'll be interesting to see what happens now over the next 3 or 4 weeks with them.
0: They got to make a quarterback switch. I mean, the other kid, he didn't look like he – the moment looked too big for him is what I would say.
1: Yeah, and he had no help on this one. You nailed it in the beginning. They got dominated up front.
0: Yeah.
1: And once you get dominated up front, I mean, pick your Hall of Fame quarterback. He's going to struggle.
0: Two more for you on the way out, Charles. Appreciate you making some time for us this evening, man. So we just talked about the line of scrimmage. I'm probably going to get beat up for it tonight on the show when I come out with this. Of the national title favorites, I thought Indiana's performance was the most disappointing because of what you just mentioned. For North Texas to come in there and run the football at 4 yards a pop the way that they did, and then stymie Indiana's rushing attack, yeah, the score I don't think is indicative of how close that game was. Everyone's drooling over Hoover, CD. Sure. The two touchdowns that he throws to Becker, to me, are not good balls. On the deep ball, Becker's got the DB by 3 yards. He has to come back to the football, and then the one in the end zone, it's almost a hospital ball. A little bit concerned about Indiana, but knowing how Coach Sig gets down, I'm sure there'll be plenty of teach tape from this weekend.
1: Yeah, Linnell, in the old days, they would have scrimmaged that night.
0: Yeah, right.
1: Right, Coach Sig would have had them going. I think that they're going to keep getting better. When I worried about them, quote unquote, and it wasn't much worry, getting Daly back, right, getting the other defensive player back, but you're getting them late in the process.
0: Well, the
1: so mentally, those kids are like, "Am I in? Am I out? Am I in?" In time, they're going to round into form, and they'll be okay defensively. Offensive line, look, Carter Smith's as good as there is in the country at left tackle. The rest of it is going to have to gel, and I expect it to gel. A good, easy performance. By the way, they get Howard this week. So the one thing about them is they have time to work the kinks out before Big Ten play, and Coach Sig has definitely given us a reason to believe that they will figure that part out. I understand exactly what you're saying. But I have a feeling he understands that, too.
0: And by the way, I love seeing him all weekend in the State Farm commercials. CD. Oh,
1: how great is that?
0: I'm an actor. I loved it.
1: I love the fact that he's self-aware.
0: Yes, he gets
1: it. And he's like, cool. It's not just getting paid, but I will play into what you guys see and laugh about and the memes and the GIFs and everything else is out there. Because you notice that every one of them, the way he stands with his hands, hands on hips. And he's got the hands turned outward. Okay. Mm-hmm. Just that's a Sig thing. He knows himself and he played into it perfectly. I thought it was great. It's fun to see that. It's kind of like Lane doing the Dr. Pepper commercial and rolling the window up. And when they're self-aware and understand who they are and how they're viewed and can laugh about it, not to mention get another check.
0: Right. Exactly. Give me another bag real quick. Last one for you. Ohio State, Texas weekend. This weekend. 30 seconds left. Who you got?
1: That's a good one. I'm going to go with Ohio State on the road. They're going to run the ball better than they did this past week. Saiyan has the right temperament for this.
0: Yeah.
1: But I'm tired of hearing the arch bashing.
0: Yeah, right. Me too, man.
1: Look. The kid can play.
0: Yeah.
1: And I think we're going to have a heck of a ball game. And this is Ohio State's first major test, and they got a lot of them coming. I think somehow they find a way to sneak into Austin and sneak out with one.
0: It's going to be interesting, man. On Julian saying, I called his brother Aiden Sands games. I was doing color work for Georgetown. They played.
1: Okay.
0: So I've heard about the little brother for a little bit now, man.
1: Yeah,
0: I'm not high on him as the rest of the country, CD, if I'm being honest. I feel like he doesn't have the physical tools. Maybe he does, I don't know, some of the sexy stuff he doesn't do consistently. But
1: listen, you know sexy can get you in a lot of trouble.
0: Yes, it can. Yes, it can.
1: You know steady really works well.
0: Right.
1: And he's steady. With a little healthy dose of sexy when it'll surprise you.
0: Right.
1: Kid's accurate. The kid's tough. He has no pulse. So I'm not worried about him going in there and having trouble in Austin. I think he's going to be able to do that. Jeremiah Smith, that's 100%. That's a full grown man.
0: Can you imagine having to guard that back in the day, CD?
1: That's what I'm talking. That's what I'm talking to my corners and like, yo, you got him right.
0: Right. Charles Davis, ladies and gentlemen, CD, appreciate you making some time for us here on Wrestle One Sports Night.
1: Thanks for having me on, as always, Linnell. You take care of yourself.
0: Yes, indeed. Charles Davis, the absolute best, talking all things college football. We'll take a quick time out, and we come back more Westwood One Sports Night next.
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0: YouTube, as it's up as a YouTube exclusive. Just search Westwood One Sports. Not our guy Denton Day will have it up for you in the podcast as well. Always love catching up with Charles Davis. Him and the crew for CBS got a treat on Saturday between Oregon and Boise State. Can I just give a message to the Ducks and Coach Lanning? Stop scheduling Boise State. Can you just stop scheduling them? I think that would be the solution here, because imagine how differently this show goes this evening, tonight, if Oregon didn't survive the scare and they actually lost. My overreaction from earlier probably would have been true, probably would have came to fruition. Week one in the landscape of college football, though, was pretty damn exciting. I thought, you know, we learned a lot. I thought just having football, just being able to sit back and watch football for the entirety of the day. Like, I'm a very simple dude. That is what I probably enjoyed the most about week one. It's just the act of sitting back and watching football. Now, it's September the 8th, right? I'm all peachy. I'm geeked up. I'm excited. Woo! About football. Check in with me in about a month. Check in with me again in about a month and a half. I'm telling you all now, and I apologize for it in advance. I need to be more mature. I need to get better control of my emotions. The Washington Commanders will dictate my emotions throughout the fall and winter months. So no, as the season goes on, whether it goes good or whether it goes bad, it will impact how I come to this show each and every night. So that means you should be rooting for our Washington Commanders as well. Food for thought here. Wrapping up week one of the college football season. We did so tonight with a bangaroo, if you ask me. Florida State versus SMU. Obviously, the biggest storyline going into this game is, damn, you know, what does Florida State have to accomplish this year? What does Coach Norvell have to accomplish this year to, you know, keep the job, right? It's been a rough couple of seasons for that group. And going into tonight in your home opener at home against a pretty formidable group, SMU came in ranked 19th in the country. I know there are some folks that feel like, hey, maybe they're good enough. Maybe, you know, if Miami slips up, they have an opportunity, you know, to win the ACC. So it was not an easy opponent from the get-go. And then the unthinkable happened. I'll let you hear it from the horse's mouth, because I thought she did a tremendous job explaining what happened. The great Taylor McGregor of ESPN did her best to get America up to speed as to what was happening between FSU and SMU.
1: Well, Dave, everybody's trying to get information in real time. I just spoke with the referees, and what they're hearing right now is that they're going in stadium trying to reset the power. They're going to see if that does anything. But until they can get the lights back on, the power back on, they will not be playing football. So you can tell the lights behind me, none of it's on. The scoreboard is frozen. It does say on the big screen right now, game delayed due to a power outage. So the fans in stadium know. But everybody down here just trying to gather more information, and I will let you know when I hear more.
2: Okay. Yeah, well, they came back on for a second, then went back out. They're kind of flickering, so maybe a false alarm. But we should note the weather's perfect, other than it feeling like 120 degrees. There are no storms right now in the area. We had lights for a second, but alas, they've gone away. Kickoff remains delayed.
0: Florida State and SMU had to play tonight without a scoreboard, without a clock. This was the one thing that made it super tricky, and where I started thinking, damn, this could impact the X's and O's of this thing. The coach to helmet communication, the quarterback, whoever's wearing the green dot defensively, that was no longer a thing. Each sideline couldn't communicate with their, you know, respective quarterback, with their respective linebacker, or whoever's making the calls defensively. Taylor McGregor got us up to speed and let us know, hey, this is probably going to impact SMU more than it's going to impact Florida State. According to Taylor McGregor, SMU had not practiced without helmet communication in 2 years, guys. They always use it. They're heavily, you know, relying upon it, and it impacted them. It felt like early in this football game, there was something that was off with SMU. I felt like they routinely shot themselves in the foot throughout the course of the evening. 4 turnovers tonight for SMU, yet they still came away victorious. The waning moments of this football game were super duper exciting. And I think the 9-play, 71-yard field goal drive that SMU ultimately goes on, led by Kevin Jennings, like that was the game right there. That ended up putting them up ahead by 3. Wasn't much time left on the clock. Florida State had no answers, really. Their inability to get off of the field, though, was tough. I give SMU credit. I give Kevin Jennings credit. Difficult to go on a game-winning field goal drive when on the drive prior, you threw a pick and gave the football away and essentially tried to give the football game away. So I was impressed at the resilience that SMU showed. But then on the flip side, I immediately think for Florida State, damn, you forced 4 turnovers in this game, guys. You had the power outage on your side, yet you still ultimately lost. I think it's a matter of when, not if, in terms of Mike Norvell being shown the door at Florida State. One other thing that this game did not have, which was a huge talking point, there was no replay review. When I found out that information, that's when my opinion really changed on this. On first blush, I thought, well, if there's no competitive advantages for either Florida State or SMU, I see really no reason not to play, get it out the way, get it over with. But once I found out the game could potentially be compromised, and that's what we got here with there being no replay assistance, then my opinion changed a little bit. And look, the fact that they played this game without replay assistance, and it was as close as it was, guys, bad, bad look to me for the ACC. You did not have to play this game today. You could have played it tomorrow. Have no clue why the ACC was so geeked up and rushed to get this game in. Jimbo Fisher, ironic to hear his voice on this call. Jimbo Fisher gave his thoughts on whether or not the game should have been played tonight or not.
3: I mean, you got to remember something. You got people's lives, careers, and jobs.
4: Right? Exactly. No doubt.
3: The fans are, listen, I love the fans, and once they'll show up tomorrow. They'll show up tomorrow, and I think what's best for the players is what we need to do. I always said that when I tried to make a decision as a coach, I eliminate the rest of the world out of this thing. What is best for my player? I have that. They're my kids. I'm their father. I'm in charge of them. What's best for them, their success, our success as a team, our success as an organization. And now if Mike feels that's the best way, I believe. Now there may be some things they have in place or Red has in place. They all feel comfortable about this. But if it's me, I want to make sure everybody does. They don't, we're not players.
0: Coach Fisher drawing his line in the sand saying, nah, we probably wouldn't have played in this one. The game ended up happening.

0: After wanting one for years, Kevin is finally enjoying his new hot tub.
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0: Oh, Kevin. Kevin's phone may be in hot water, but his finances aren't. Invest well, live a little. 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
1: If you thought that was a little extra and over the top, and I loved that, by the way. That's the swagger, the confidence, the machismo that Lane Kiffin has that, quite frankly, oozes, it trickles down to his team. If you watched their demeanor with every stop that they got defensively, if you watched the demeanor of the offense with every first down they picked up offensively, they feel like they're the baddest dudes on the planet down Baton Rouge. I promise you. They've got one thing on their mind. Lane Kiffin is going through hell in high water to put out the best product possible. And as a perennial loser, throughout the course of my life, I lost in Little League. I lost in high school. I lost in my damn brief college career. I appreciate a coach that's willing to leave no stone unturned to get the job done. Lane Kiffin, if you didn't already love him after his comments to Holly Rowe during the halftime interview, post-game, he got up to the podium and popped it even more on behalf of LSU.
9: And that's what LSU is supposed to be. That's why we're here. I'm not making huge statements in one game, but I'm just saying that's the LSU swagger. That's the energy. That's how the stadium is supposed to be. Hard to come in and play. Hard to play on offenses, especially quarterbacks. So I think it started there. I think it started seeing their energy there. And really, this may not make a lot of sense.

0: he's going to be, and it's raining and there's lightning and you could leave. And we came out to electric atmosphere. And so that was really cool to see. And I appreciated that a lot.
1: LSU rallying the troops. They look like the best team in college football, leaving week number one. The Natty contender that I'm a little bit worried about, Indiana, got beat up a little bit by North Texas on both the offensive line and defensive line. I love the way that Trinidad Chambliss performed last night. I think he's going to be QB1 coming up in this NFL draft. There was some NFL news that we'll get to here real quick before we hand things over to our guy, Denton Day. The Cowboys had an injury that may derail the early part of their season. Maybe derail is too strong of a word, but they lost Tyler Smith to thumb surgery. He's going to be out for 4 to 6 weeks. He's on injured reserve, and he's eligible to be brought back, obviously. But when you look at the first month of the season for Dallas, one, that's their best offensive lineman. Without a shadow of a doubt, it's arguably the best guard in all of football. He's a top 3-4 player on that whole roster, and he's now gone for 4 to 6 weeks. They're going to struggle. You look at who they're playing and the defensive tackle duos that they're going to have to go up against in that first month. We'll see if they can get balance and run the football. Dallas losing Tyler Smith for the first month of the season as he goes to IR. And then we had Kevin Stefanski named a starter in Atlanta. It's going to be Tua Tagovailoa getting the start this weekend against Pittsburgh. The bigger surprise, Michael Penix, not going to be the backup. That'll be Cooper Rush. Penix going to be inactive. So make sure you keep it locked here on Westwood One Sports to get the latest on the quarterback situation in Atlanta. We wrap up the show the same way each and every night. Our guy Denton Day puts the show to bed. What you got for us tonight?
2: We're going to discuss this video that's going viral on social media that is literally transfixing me. And okay, I'll share it with you to close the show.
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0: Westwood One presents Today in Women's Sports. Smell unstoppable all day long. Try Unstoppable's laundry scent boosters for as low as $5. Over 43,000 fans were on hand Sunday when college volleyball took over Chicago's historic Wrigley Field for a doubleheader. In the first match, third-ranked Kentucky knocked off number 13 Penn State. Unfortunately, the second matchup between top-ranked Nebraska and Missouri was in the first set when it was suspended due to dangerous condensation on the court from humidity. The Big Ten Conference announced the match may resume at a different site later this year. Nebraska head coach Danny Busboom Kelly and her squad have a 4-0 record this season, but unfortunately their highly anticipated moment in the Windy City was cut short.
1: The weather didn't cooperate, but I'm just really thankful for everybody who went out on a limb and invested a lot of money and time and manpower to do something pretty special for our sport.
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7: Because we have hosted a lot of radio together. 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Because, like, women love it. Men don't. For obvious reasons. I love this show because it pays me well and this is the best job in America. I appreciate you all. Thank you to Denton. Thank you to our guy Taz. Thank you to Charles Davis. Most importantly, your call is the most
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24: Being engaged with work really helped to, I just knew I was going to beat this day.
25: Research shows there is a significant connection between the ability to continue to work and cancer recovery. 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

0: Drake Toll Show on Westwood One Sports and the Westwood One Sports app. Drake Toll with you from the Savannah Bananas organization, Locked On Big 12, and right here on Westwood One Sports. Addie Bates produces, Laura Jimenez runs the board, and the New England Patriots just made sure that you knew they have the number one cornerback in the National Football League. Christian Gonzalez signs a four-year, $135 million extension and $102 million guaranteed. The New England Patriots play tomorrow against the Seattle Seahawks. And this carries immense significance, both for the franchise's trajectory and for the National Football League, who just had paydays reset for the secondary. 310-840-4910. The phone line is officially open. The text line as well, 310-840-4910. This is at the 11th hour. And negotiations, as NFL insiders had released information the last couple of weeks, had gone through ebbs and flows and their own bumps in the offseason. And there were serious questions. We had not gotten an update on this in a few days. And I think there were questions about whether or not Gonzalez would sit down and hold firm as his leverage peaked, or just stay quiet altogether. And it really seemed like the whole stay quiet altogether and these two not reach a deal was where we were headed going into tomorrow's game against the Seattle Seahawks. And there were even questions about whether or not Gonzalez would play. He was asked about this over the course of press conferences the last few weeks and would say things like, "I'm where my feet are." He was cryptic the entire time. Now, the $135 million man is back. And don't take my word for the whole cryptic thing. Here's a slew of questions back to back to back to back that reporters threw at him this week going into the Patriots game against the Seattle Seahawks, where Christian Gonzalez was just stonewalling everybody.
1: Is momentum for a deal to get done before then?
2: Like I said, I don't know.
1: Do you anticipate playing on Wednesday if you don't have a deal?
2: Like I answered his question earlier, I'm focused on today.
1: Would you continue to negotiate a deal after week one?
2: You know, I feel like I've put this out there. I don't want to get into that with the media. Keep everything in turn.
0: I mean, there were dudes asking in that press conference just now, would you play on Wednesday? I'm where my feet are. I'm where I am today. And now, the average of $33.75 million a year makes Gonzalez the highest paid cornerback in NFL history. $102 million guaranteed. He is the impact player on the Patriots defense. And has been since he was a rookie under Bill Belichick in Belichick's final all-pro class and a vital piece of a defending AFC championship roster. Gonzalez is the most important defensive piece of the New England Patriots. And that's what's strange about deals like this is it's a corner. It's a member of the secondary, a quarterback, not a running back. This isn't a flashy, sexy move, but a move like this going into tomorrow's game against the Seattle Seahawks is a move that a team, a franchise, a roster can rally around. We've seen this. When star guy signs contract, everybody gets real happy for a few weeks. Strategic move for the front office in New England, who just signed Christian Gonzalez as the first Patriots first round pick to sign an extension with the team since Dante Hightower, who is their 2012 first-round draft pick. I'm going to repeat that. Adam Schefter tweeted this morning, Christian Gonzalez is the first Patriots first-round pick to sign an extension with the team since Dante Hightower, their 2012 first-round draft pick 14 years ago. Drake May comes next. New England is willing to spend, and New England is willing to spend on guys currently on the roster. Christian Gonzalez has inked four more years with the Pats. 310-840-4910. 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Sirius XM Channel 280, 260. Wow, don't go to Channel 280. And the Drake Toll Show on YouTube. You know, one storyline that I want to hit early this morning is one I did not expect to hit at all. And it's the SMU Mustangs and Florida State Seminoles last night. Welcome to the saddest college football game of all time. I'd like to give you a blurb on this because we were slated to start at 7:30. That's when kickoff was going to commence between the number 19 Mustangs and a Florida State team who is fighting for Mike Norvell's job, their head coach, who was once 13-0, winning the ACC championship in 2023, which wasn't that long ago, and then missing the college football playoff back in the 14 format because Florida State's quarterback was hurt for the postseason. Since then, Norvell has gone 2-10 and then 5-7. It's been a disaster in Tallahassee. And now Mike Norvell will be fired after the events of last night. What did not help was the lights going out. The Big Ten, we talked about, they have their own secret clock somewhere in the sky that has one extra second on it if it benefits Michigan against Western Michigan. It was all yesterday. 310-840-4910. You're blowing up the phone line, the text line, over this extra second. Whereas in the ACC, they don't even have a clock. They're just making it up as they go. There's an hourglass somewhere in the void. As the stadium countdown clock hit 7:30, both teams were running out of the tunnels. They were doing the tomahawk chop, bring the horse out, the spear, the ground. An electrical short in the main transformer blew out, and it plunged the stadium into darkness. The press box, the stadium lights, the West Side Tower. Your 7:30 kickoff was delayed until 9:30 as one singular customer, you look at the power outage map, one singular customer had an outage, and that one customer was Florida State's home football stadium. Fans in the stands kept themselves entertained by chanting, waving shirts, passing around beach balls in the dark. There were no lights for the fans, no public address system. They just kind of sat there in silence. Power was only partially restored when they actually kicked the game off. I can't begin to understand how we played college football last night. The National Football League would never allow this. Listen to what these two teams had to deal with over the course of their 60 minutes in their football game. The number 19 team in the country playing on the road against Florida State. No replay reviews. The video review systems and monitors were dead. So officials had zero replay capabilities. Every on-field ruling was final. You stripped away the safety net of modern officiating for an ACC conference game and a top 25 team. No coach-to-player communication, the helmet communication system for both teams, where the coaches today in college football can talk to the players, to the quarterback usually, or the Mike linebacker until the 15-second mark of the play clock. Those were dead. Old school sideline signals, Connor Stallion style. The scoreboards, the public address speakers, non-functional. The game was kept manually on the field by the referees, and the referee microphones didn't even work to announce penalties. Not to mention, the stadium lights are only halfway operable, leaving parts of the field noticeably substandard visibility-wise. And they still played football. That's a joke, man. The National Football League would never force you in a game with no replay, where the coaches and players couldn't communicate, where the PA system and the scoreboard are out, and the clock. Again, the Big Ten clock is some magic thing in a vault. The ACC's clock is literally in the referee's pocket because the scoreboard doesn't work. The power is out. And what that led to was chaos. SMU turned the ball over four more times than Florida State last night. Last season, teams that were on a -4 turnover differential in college football had one total win. All in every college football game at the FBS level in 2025. Last night, teams at a -4, -4 turnover differential had one win as the Mustangs snuck past Florida State as 3-point favorites, 27-24. Inside of 30 seconds to go, lined up for a field goal that might as well have been a PAT, SMU takes the lead.
3: takes a 27-24 lead with 21 seconds to play.
0: And the sideline was stunned for Florida State. How in the world did we go sign Ashton Daniels, this quarterback who's had a decent career from Stanford to Auburn? He started at Auburn last season. How do we go sign Ashton Daniels, rebuild, to try to save Mike Norvell's job and allow SMU to turn the ball over four times, two Kevin Jennings interceptions and a couple of fumbles? And we're at home and the power's out and the video board doesn't work. I don't think it gets any sadder. There can't be a worse way for your coach squarely on the hot seat to probably have ended his tenure as your head coach than being gifted a win at home in your season opener. And you lose after forcing four turnovers just for the power to go out. Kevin Jennings across the way, the quarterback for SMU, 430 passing yards last night. Two interceptions. One of them wasn't his fault. It was one of those tipped up. Somebody else catches it. But we're talking about the saddest college football game of all time. The team that turned the ball over four more times than the other guys, they still won the contest. And at the end of the game, what I want you to picture here, Bobby Bowden. One of the greatest to ever do it in college football. Still top five wins all time. The standard of Florida State. Like what you know of Florida State football based on 33 years ago, 27 years ago, based on what you know of 12 years ago, Jimbo Fisher won a national championship in 2013. I want you to think about that. When you listen to this final play, how dead the stadium is, how dead the sound is, how sad the final play is, the pitchy, pitchy woo-woo at the end of the game as Florida State tries to shock SMU and fails.
3: 2 seconds left. Fourth down, Florida State down three. And Daniels just going to run and now try to pitch it backwards. Finds Robinson. Robinson throws it back, and it is intercepted by SMU's LaMondrick Spencer, and the game is over. SMU, despite four turnovers, goes to Tallahassee and beats the Noles 27-24.
0: You could hear the boos rain down at Doak, the home football stadium of Florida State. And a once-storied tradition, a once-proud program, has fallen into disarray with the lights off to boot. And now Mike Norvell, that's it. This is beyond reproach. There is no saving your job if you're Mike Norvell. Well, he lost to a top 25 team. You know, that's you got to give him some credit there for that. No. No. The resources that a Florida State has, the acumen that a Florida State has, the 13-0 ACC championship campaign from 2023, they just did it, that Florida State has. And that team since has now gone 7-18 under Norvell and looked as out of sorts last night as a college football powerhouse, as a big brand could look. They spent the last couple of years aggressively fighting the ACC, by the way. They've been in court because they've wanted out of the conference. Florida State would love a bid to the Big Ten, to the SEC. They make a lot more money in those leagues. They've argued their brand deserves a premier national platform, elite financial distribution. Again, Bobby Bowden. I want you to think about Bobby Bowden and go to Jimbo Fisher if you want. The standard that was set for a program. The brutal irony now is you cannot demand a mega conference payout, an SEC, a Big Ten payout, while playing like a bottom tier program. That's all Florida State has done now the last 2 years and some change. If you continue to slip out of the national tier, if you continue to slip out of the national top tier and lose games, even to a ranked SMU at home, you lose leverage. You lose your national brand appeal. And Florida State has already taken a hit. Now, Mike Norvell will be owed $51 million for all of his troubles, creating a pretty terrifying financial hurdle for any athletic department, even Florida State. But the booster fatigue is real. When a fan base grows apathetic, when they're booing in primetime games at Doak Campbell. So, well, it was supposed to be a primetime game. It was delayed till 9:30 because the lights wouldn't turn on. When they're booing in primetime games at Doak Campbell Stadium, you've turned this into a logistical circus that the donors are sad enough to help you figure out. We'll pay this. If he doesn't immediately string together something at Florida State, this tenure is over, and the Noles in the offseason, if not in season, the Noles in season are moving on, and in the offseason will hire their next head coach. The Mike Norvell era ended in darkness, literal darkness, last night when Florida State lost to SMU 27-24, and the lights wouldn't turn on. You're listening to Westwood One Sports and the Westwood One Sports app. Our phone lines and text lines still open. 310-840-4910. Addie Bates produces. Laura Jimenez runs the board. I don't know. I mean, I did not plan on talking Florida State and SMU this morning as quickly as we got to it in the show, just because I watched the game. But, man, I thought the power outage and just how sad the whole shebang was altogether was the true story. Like, I kind of want to tell that story. But we're not talking about two contenders in college football. Kevin Jennings is good, but I don't foresee SMU as a college football playoff team. Now, I'd like to talk about the contenders. Let's take you to Austin, Texas. Well, kind of. Roy Philpott was on the call last Saturday as the University of Texas Longhorns met Texas State. And Roy can give us his experience from his own two eyes on whether or not Arch Manning and the Longhorns will march into this Saturday, knock off Ohio State en route to a Heisman Trophy campaign for the Manning kid. Is Texas really that good? We'll answer it with Roy Philpott next. This is Westwood One Sports and the Westwood One Sports app. This is the Drake Toll Show.
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0: The Texas Longhorns and their quarterback Arch Manning on Saturday were just as good as advertised offensively against Texas State. Now, before you dilute Texas State, this is still G.J. Kenny's Texas State, who got a win a couple of seasons ago over the Baylor Bears and has built a program into a formidable enough team that Kenny has been in conversations for jobs across the country as new head coach openings have made their way through the college game. On Saturday, Texas made a statement. But how big was that statement? He's the man who was on the call, the ESPN, Roy Philpott, joining the Drake Toll Show. Roy, appreciate your time and perspective on the Texas Longhorns. And look, I'm not sure how much, and you can give us the context of deducing a win over Texas State and what that means for Texas as an opponent who is still inferior to that brand, that logo of UT. But did you see a national championship caliber program, a Heisman Trophy caliber quarterback this weekend?
1: Well, they were good. I mean, there's no doubt they were impressive to see Arch Manning in person and to understand how he's developed since last year. I think he's gotten better in the short to intermediate passing game. That was a goal of his, 15 yards and in. He had to be more accurate. He showed that on Saturday. He was also very good with a deep ball, ample touch. In fact, I think it was a perfect 3 for 3 on passes, 30 yards or further somewhere in that time, or rather in that yardage range. So he was crisp. He did throw one interception near the goal line at the end of the first half, but otherwise threw for over 300 yards, tied a career high with 4 touchdown strikes, the 1 pick. Do think they want to see him maybe be more productive on the ground against Ohio State this coming Saturday. But no, I mean, he passed the eye test. There's no doubt. I think he's in the conversation for the Heisman Trophy. And just in terms of team talent, you would be hard-pressed to find another team, pound for pound, player for player, that has amassed more talent than the University of Texas right now. And it's Cam Coleman at wide receiver, and Ryan Wingo, and Hollywood Smothers at running back, and Colin Simmons on defense, and Raheem Biles at outside linebacker. I mean, they passed the eye test. I do think they need to show a little bit more up front offensively, a little bit more up front opening holes for their running backs with Smothers and Riley Brown. But you know what? They were more than adequate Saturday. And Texas State is a team, to your point. Steve Sarkisian said it earlier in the week. Don't be shocked if we get to the end of November and Texas State is one of those G6 possibilities to go to the college football playoff. Bring back their quarterback. They had a pair of 1,000-yard receivers last year. So a good team. And look, Texas dispatched them with relative ease on Saturday. So I think if you're a fan of the Horns, you like what you saw, and you know that you need more Saturday with number one coming to town in Ohio State.
0: Yeah, you said it. There might not be a more talented team in America than Texas. And if there is one, I would say it might be Ohio State. This is a battle of two NFL. This is an NFL futures game between Texas and Ohio State when they meet in week two on Saturday. And Roy, I'm going to get kind of existential in college football here. I miss the days where this would have a BCS implication. I miss the days where, you know, we're playing a national championship play-in game on Saturday, and if you lose, you might not make the BCS title game if two teams are sitting undefeated in front of you. But now I think we're watching a game that we could get again in the college football playoff later down the line. Now that you've seen Texas with your own two eyes, what could give the Longhorns a leg up in such a heavyweight bout on Saturday?
1: Well, remember, these two teams played last year in week one. Texas lost that game 14-7. And in a weird way, that costs Texas a chance to go to the college football playoffs. So I know it's not the BCS, but there were massive implications a year ago that was a very big deal come December. I think with Texas this year, I look at Arch Manning, and I think one of the differences is all of his experience, the trials and tribulations in that game a year ago. They went for it on fourth down twice early. Did not convert, got stymied in the red zone. Where could Texas be better this go around? I think it's with Arch on the ground. I think they have to use his legs more this year. And I think he's got to be comfortable in doing that. And I think Sark's got to be comfortable, Steve Sarkisian, the head coach, and maybe calling a couple of design runs to kind of get him going. If those boxes are checked, then it's advantage Texas. The fact that this game is in Austin compared to a year ago at the Horseshoe, advantage Texas. The ground game, I expect to be better. I still have some questions with the offensive line. Outside of a 45-yard burst by Hollywood Smothers on the first play from scrimmage Saturday against Texas State, The run game really wasn't where it needed to be, so they got to show a little bit more there. They spent money on the offensive line. Trevor Goosby's healthy at left tackle. That's a big deal. So there are pieces there, but if you're asking me, like, where does Texas need to show something, do a little bit more, where does it have the talent to show and do more, I think it's with the ground game, and I think it's also with Arch Manning on the ground. He can do that with his legs. He's not Peyton. He's not Eli. I think he understands that now. Part of that is being comfortable with who you are in your own skin. Run the ball, Texas. Run the ball, Arch. I think that would be a nice start for UT against the Buckeyes Saturday to play that card a little bit and then allow the passing game to kind of take hold.
0: Joining us from SiriusXM, ESPN play-by-play, Roy Philpott here on the Drake Toll Show, Westwood One Sports and the Westwood One Sports app. Roy, let's go 30,000 feet high to talk college football in the overview. Temporary injunction and litigation, and there have been words, cold gumbo. I said so many phrases that I'd never prepared for in my journalism classes at Baylor University before I got into radio that we've now been accustomed to the last 6 months, maybe even the last year around college football. But we got to see LSU between the lines on Saturday. And man, it draws such a comparison to me for some of those early Miami teams, or even some of the late Miami teams, the early 2000s, 01, where not only will you hate us, you'll hate us even more when we beat you silly. And that's what happened on, I mean, Lane Kiffin's hitting jump shots because LSU is winning by so much on the sideline with like an actual physical basketball and a temporary goal being carried around the sideline. Lane Kiffin is shooting the ball while the game is being played. Are we looking at a bad boy version of college football's next juggernaut?
1: Not yet. Now, certainly they looked the part on Saturday. I still have questions at quarterback with Sam Leavitt. Don't get me wrong.
0: Okay.
1: The final stat line, 16 of 28 passing, look good. The rush yardage looks good. Like, if you didn't know any better, this guy can run it as well as any quarterback in the country. I talked to a former NFL quarterback Sunday morning that compared his running skills, not necessarily in terms of long distance speed, but his running skills and slipperiness is like Lamar Jackson. I saw that Saturday. Clemson had no answer for Sam Leavitt running the football, especially on third down. But in terms of being a thrower, I still have questions. He was under 50% right around halftime. There were some throws that were missed. And I want to see him, A, stay healthy, and B, complete more passes. There's some questions there for me. They dismantled Clemson. Was that Clemson not being very good? Was that LSU being great? Was it a combination of both? I think it's the latter. I think it's the final piece there that it was a combination of both. Talk to me after the Ole Miss game, because LSU is going to walk into a furnace at Vaught Hemingway in Oxford, Mississippi in 2 weeks. And let's see if we have the same temperature check then for the Tigers that we do now. Now they look the part. Now they look like a national championship contender. They made Clemson look pedestrian in every sense of the word. So no pushback after week one. I need to see a little bit more quarterback, and then let's take the conversation further. Blake Baker, defensive play caller, phenomenal. Their defense, I thought, was exceptional. They smashed Clemson in the mouth. There was no response. I want to see a little bit more, strangely enough, from Sam Leavitt. He can do it. We saw him do it at Arizona State 2 years ago. He's got to stay healthy. And I want to see a little bit more accuracy in the passing game. But right now, yeah, LSU looks the part. I've got some doubts later in the season, starting in week three. Time will tell in short order whether or not that's going to be proven to be accurate.
0: Ooh, Roy, I'm going to do it. And I told myself that I wouldn't. Addy said that I shouldn't, but I'm going to do it. Gary Patterson, Mike Gundy, like I'm starting to think some of these coaches that are Hall of Fame level coaches who are not head coaches in the game anymore. And there's a knock at the door. Dabo Sweeney's at the house. And I think we're about to have to let him in. It feels like this is, we know it's the trajectory, but where is the end of the road?
1: That I don't know. I mean, when you have a coach that's been there for 2+ decades, first as a wide receivers coach, then as the head coach, and you go to 6 straight playoffs and you win 2 national championships, it's hard to just dismiss all of that and say, you know what? He had a bad year last year. It could be a bad season this campaign, and we're going to part ways. So I'm unsure of how the brass at Clemson view the totality of his career when you combine what's happened recently with what's you know, happened long term. But clearly Clemson's been in a downward trend, and most recently in a downward spiral. So 11 games left. They get Georgia Southern this weekend. What does that look like? Like, you better come out of the gates and look and play in a competent way, because Saturday night in Baton Rouge, it was anything but. At one point, it was a 600-yard total offensive performance for LSU, around that number, and for Clemson, it was about 100. You can't be dominated any more than you were. Your blocking was non-existent. Your tackling was terrible, especially on third down. So let's get some more data points before we bury Clemson and Dabo Swinney. But if the current trend continues and you get to the end of the season and you're sitting there around 500 and it's back-to-back years, there's going to have to be a conversation and there's going to have to be some changes made, bare minimum, in your approach to the portal, your approach at quarterback in the portal, your approach on offense in the portal. Because remember, they signed like 10 players out of the portal last year, basically all on defense. You're going to have to really change things up if this current trend continues. So I want to play the wait and see game a little bit, but it feels like some significant changes should be in order if what we're seeing so far in just four quarters continues for the final 11 games. So yeah, I've got questions. I want to see a little bit more before we definitively know. And Dabo, I think, knows. He's a smart man. He's a smart coach. He's been there and done that. This continues. You got to change, or maybe there's going to be a change at the top in Tiger Town.
0: I don't know who owns the Chad Morris voodoo doll. I don't know who's got it in their possession right now, but they are doing some terroristic things to that voodoo doll and have been for the last decade since his stint as the head coach at SMU. Morris, now the offensive coordinator once again under Dabo Swinney at Clemson after his stint as the Arkansas head coach. Heck, even struggled at Allen, Texas as the high school head coach there. I feel bad for Chad Morris. He's Roy Philpott joining the Drake Toll Show, Westwood One Sports and the Westwood One Sports app. Roy coming to us from SiriusXM College Football ESPN play-by-play. Roy, we just opened up KSL in Salt Lake City as a new affiliate for Westwood One Sports. And man, we've gotten a lot of feedback about, you look at a BYU or even a Utah this year who seem to be formidable in the Big 12. So I want to throw you a Big 12 question here. For a BYU Cougars team that went 11-1 in the regular season, missed the playoff as a Power Four team who won 11 games and really didn't get a lot of, they weren't much of a talking point nationally even in missing the postseason. What did they have to do in 2026 to prove that they are a playoff team and an actual contender?
1: I mean, I think the easy answer is beat Notre Dame in mid-October. Yeah. And that's a game that I've circled with the Fighting Irish going to Provo. It's just going to be complete and total chaos. Lavelle Edwards State. I mean, I can't wait to watch that game. I love Bear Bachmeyer. I love their roster. Kalani Sitake had opportunities at Penn State to leave and be the head coach in Happy Valley offseason. He decided to stay. He believes that he's going to be better resourced as a result. You bring back L.J. Martin, who's one of the top running backs in the country. They're off and running. A good start, obviously, Saturday night in Provo. But I think beat Notre Dame and the rest will take care of itself. They're probably an 8 or 9 point underdog by the time that game gets here. So it's easier said than done. But you either do that or you get to the Big 12 championship game. Let's say you lose close to Notre Dame and either you beat Texas Tech there, or you lose close again. You know, arguably you've got a path there to get in. Couldn't do it last year, but to me it's one of those two scenarios. Either beat Notre Dame or win the Big 12 championship. The roster and the talent, I think Drake is there to be able to do it, but they've got to kind of get over that hump and have a signature win somewhere. We haven't seen it yet, but that's how you do it to me. And I think the schedule sets up, you know, their schedule's more difficult than Texas Tech. Texas Tech at 11-1 without winning the Big 12, I think there's going to be some questions comparing their resume to a resume out of the Big 10 or the SEC at 9-3 potentially. That's another story for another day. BYU with Notre Dame and everything else that you have, I think it could be a little bit different. So, yeah, I mean, to me, that's, you got two paths, Big 12 championship or beat Notre Dame. You're sitting there at 11-1. You don't win the Big 12. I still think that'll be good enough.
0: He is Roy Philpott, ESPN play-by-play and Sirius XM. You can hear him every morning. Roy, last thing I got for you, and I'm really going to leave this broad because, look, nobody's going to make Michelangelo paint within the confines of their own rules. No, they let him paint how he wants to paint. For you, your biggest takeaway from week one in college football?
1: Well, LSU certainly is at the top of that list with the beatdown of Clemson. It's hard to argue that. Kind of buried a little bit is Miami Friday night, and Darian Mensa was almost perfect, 27 of 30 passing. Malachi Toney was incredible. He nearly had 200 yards receiving and a handful of touchdowns in the first half at Stanford. They just looked really crisp. And they look like a team that's ready to compete for a national championship again. So LSU, Miami kind of passed that early eye test For me, Notre Dame struggled a little bit out of the gate. Doesn't matter. They won. A couple of other teams maybe stumbled a little bit. Doesn't matter. They won. The Michigan, Western Michigan drama, like, what does that mean later in the year, too? Will the committee look at that win and say, well, Michigan, you've got a good record, but, man, I don't know that you should have won this game. Does that hurt them in the court of public opinion? For Western Michigan, too, what about the Broncos? Like, could they be a G6 representative and get hosed in week one by the silly timing thing we've been talking about with the Big Ten this entire week? And the way that game ended, we need some clarity. We need some transparency there, because it felt like the game was over. You go back to replay. You add a second clock.
0: Are you the one who keeps the clock? Who's the one that keeps the clock?
1: Dude, I don't know. I don't know who keeps the clock, because the Big Ten released a video and you can hear what the replay officials are seeing, but they don't match up that audio with the actual video of what clock they were looking at. So I don't know that anything nefarious really went down. Yeah. But I need some more clarity with how that game ended. So, look, that's another takeaway. You asked me for takeaways. That one's right up there with LSU and Miami looking the part in week one, the controversial ending at the Big House. Western Michigan should have won that game. What we're not talking about is that Michigan looked pretty pedestrian. What does that mean moving forward? And then for Western Michigan, if they run the table, shouldn't they have a chance to be at the college football playoff table? You know, potentially at 11-1 MAC champions repeating, even though we view that game differently, maybe what the committee will, because they have to view it as a loss. We look at it as a win. So think about that. If it's a Western Michigan Boise State conversation to be that G6 representative, man, maybe the Broncos should be in. They played really well in Ann Arbor Saturday.
0: He is Roy Philpott, ESPN play-by-play on Sirius XM every morning at Roy Philpott. You can follow him on Twitter again, at Roy Philpott. Roy, appreciate your perspective, your time. Enjoy the rest of the college football season from the booth.
1: Drake, we appreciate it. Thank you.
0: And as for all of our listeners, one NFL team decided to go 0-17 before the season has even started as they've named their new starting quarterback, Tua Tagovailoa. This is the Drake Toll Show.

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1: 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You hit a ball in the gap, run. 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
4: Swung on, crushed, high, deep, left field. There it goes. A three-run go-ahead blast for A. Eugenio Suarez.
5: They're waving around Friedel. Up throwing Anthony. Throw to the plate, not in time. And the Reds walk it off at 11, 6-5.
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2: I was taking shots from the front and the back.
3: I doubled the size of it, you dumb person.
4: Has been named the starting quarterback of the Atlanta Falcons. When asked about this, Tua said, When the franchise was asked about this, they said, well, we had no one else. What did you want us to do? Tua Tagovailoa is the starting quarterback again in the National Football League. And this is solely by virtue of the fact that Michael Penix Jr. just is not ready. He's not ready. He tore his ACL last year. He can't come in. But if he was ready, is he really your option at QB1 if you're the Atlanta Falcons? No! No! I am selling the Falcons all year. I 0-17 was bleak. I pitched that to you before we hit the break with Roy Philpott. Again, thanks to Roy. I don't think 0-17 is legitimate, but man, the Falcons are about to have a disastrous 2026, and maybe by design. The Falcons have the skill position players. Drake London's one of the highest paid wide receivers in the NFL. Bijan Robinson at running back, top three highest paid running back in the National Football League. You got the options. Kyle Pitts was good for the first time last year. I drafted him on my fantasy team. You're welcome.

0: So it makes me think the Falcons could compete in 2027. They just don't have a quarterback, and tanking to get a quarterback might be the only option at this point. Here's Kevin Stefanski on making the decision to start Tua Tagovailoa in Atlanta.
1: Yeah, I've gotten to see Tua work from, again, the spring till now. New system for all these guys. And like I told them, you know, there's a lot of newness with our players, with coaches, and, you know, everybody getting up to speed. And he's done a really nice job of working at it. So confidence for us as coaches and players comes from just doing it on the field and watching guys continue to work. And I think he's really put himself in position to go be the best version of himself.
0: Come on, coach speak. Come on, coach speak. You know, confidence for the players and the coaches is the best thing, and we'll put it together on the field. Come on. What do you mean confidence? Tua Tagovailoa has told us before in his career he didn't have any confidence until Mike McDaniel stepped in as the head coach of the Dolphins, and he's the first person to ever believe in Tua. After Tua's weird college tenure at Alabama, kind of like benched, unbenched, back when he was backing up Jalen Hurts and helped the Crimson Tide win a national championship, and then goes to Miami, and then four concussions later, he lands in Atlanta, where Miami is still paying his salary. But man, that's not a player, not a quarterback that can help you contend in the National Football League. I think the Falcons know that. And it's a great segue for our biggest losers of the day. Biggest loser, number one, the Atlanta Falcons. Addie Bates produces. 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Good morning, Addie.
2: Good morning, Drake Toll.
0: Tua Tagovailoa.
2: Oh, yeah. Did you say Tua turn the ball over?
0: Oh, got him again. He got him. He hates you, by the way. He tweeted about you yesterday.
2: Join the club. Stand in line. We do not care. This is great. This is great. If you're a fan of any other team in the NFC South, if you're a Falcons fan, I'm sorry. You can cry. If you want to cry, if you're upset, please call in and we will help you.
0: If you're a fan of any team in the NFC South, I'm so sorry about your general existence.
2: No. We're gonna talk about some worst to first, and I have a feeling that I have a feeling that one of those teams in the NFC South has a good chance of being first. But this is funny. This is so funny. First, you have Tua turn the ball over, who doesn't know where he is. He has no clue where he is. He's actually on a plane right now to Australia. He's ready to play in the game in a land down under.
3: What?
2: And then you have the guy who doesn't have a leg at the moment. Like, you have Lieutenant Dan out there. So this is a great, great quarterback matchup. If you're a fan of if you're a New Orleans Saints fan like myself, this is hilarious. Sorry, Falcons fans.
0: And the problem is your running back is Prime Hulk, your wide receiver is Captain America, and your tight end is that one guy who from the Fantastic Four, the rock guy. I don't remember the rock guy's name. It's just leading the way is Lieutenant Dan, specifically from the New Year's Eve scene in Forrest Gump. Not a very good version of Lieutenant Dan. Not a very good version of LED light displays. Our biggest losers of the day, Florida State included. We this has just been released this morning since we took the show live, so you're hearing it for the first time. Here is Mike Norvell, the head coach of Florida State, when he walked into the stadium at 7:30 and all of the lights were on at the football stadium for the big game last night.
4: No, get those lights off. Off. Turn them off. They're too bright. Turn them off.
0: And the stadium staff said, you know what? He's got a good point. Let's just can these things. Florida State and SMU went into a two-hour light delay after a transformer blew at the game last night, and they still decided to play the game. They did not have replay. So the officials there were no challenges. Officials couldn't review anything. They had no replay last night. Not to mention no player to coach communication either. So they had to use good old fashioned Connor Stallion's hand signals. And they had dim lighting and the scoreboard was kept by the officials on the field. What a disaster.
5: Nothing bad can happen. It can only good happen.
2: It's beautiful. It was hilarious. I'm sitting there waiting for the game to start and they have the reporters coming out. going, hey, yep, they're not going to have anything. It's going to be old-fashioned football. I'm like, we don't have like a backup generator or something like that.
0: Yeah.
2: There's nobody could donate one in that time. Maybe I'm a little sorry.
0: No, I'm with you. I hated too how and I can't blame the reporters. They had to talk for two extra hours.
2: No, I feel so bad for them, but they're trying to give you like the updates on what's going to happen. Here's the situation. And the situation, I would rather them, everybody have left and go play it at like a local, you know, a JUCO school, JUCO field, high school football field. Go somewhere else.
0: Pasco Hernando. Yeah, let's go to Stark, Florida and play at Stark High School. Yeah, started at 9:15, and I did not like the way we were like, look at this. Football as it was meant to be played. The rustic American game. No. No, it's a top 25 team playing on the road at Florida State in a standalone game on Labor Day. Don't do this to me. It's not cool. Your lack of lights is not cool. You can't make it look cool, and it wasn't last night. Florida State losing 27-24 at the hands of number 19 SMU. Your final biggest loser of the day, the Jets. Hard to replace a legend. Falcons still trying to replace Matt Ryan. Saints trying to replace Drew Brees. Steelers and Big Ben. Colts and Peyton Manning. Even the Giants and Eli. And the Jets are still trying to replace Joe Namath. And that is your biggest losers of the day. Addie Bates produces. Laura Jimenez runs the board. It is Westwood One Sports and the Westwood One Sports app. Oh, man. Alive today? Aaron Judge and the New York Yankees as the favorite to win the World Series from the AL. That's right. More on it on the Drake Toll Show.
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0: The captain is back.
1: Nothing from nothing leaves nothing.
0: Aaron Judge.
1: You gotta have something.
0: The New York Yankees. Match made in heaven. After 3 months gone, Judge will return. The three-time AL MVP activated. The 34-year-old, the guy with the broken rib, is back. And the Yankees have gone 45-39 in his absence, holding down the fort enough, ensuring that when Aaron Judge returns, that the Yankees would still be in postseason contention. And they currently lead the way for a wild card spot in the American League, as they still trail the Tampa Bay Rays in the AL East. But with around 20 games to go, they are 4 games back right now, the Rays, and have room to chase down Tampa. And you know what? In honor of Aaron Judge, it is time for today's obituaries. Obituaries happen every day, the 7 o'clock Eastern hour, right here on Westwood One Sports and the Westwood One Sports app on the Drake Toll Show, where we eulogize who died today. And dead today, the death of Aaron Judge. We revived him. Addie Bates Judge is back with the New York Yankees, and for a team that is still in contention to win the division, for a team that is in the driver's seat, they will make the postseason, in the driver's seat, in the wild card. This is the kind of kick in the pants late in the season that can drive the Yankees to a World Series.
2: Yeah, this is a team who's been plagued with injuries. Giancarlo Stanton, even during his rehab, he hurt the other calf, so he's out. Ow. Cody Bellinger missed a good amount of time. Obviously, he's back. Trent Grisham injured himself last weekend. So this team needs their captain back. Even if they didn't have those injuries, they would still need their captain back because he just adds offensive power to this Yankees lineup. A Yankees lineup, a Yankees team who's competing with the Rays right now in the AL East, which... You know, if you were to told me a year ago that Rays would be number one in the AL East, I probably would have been a little shocked just because the Blue Jays carry the one. We're in the World Series last year. So this Yankees team desperately needs Aaron Judge. And
0: question. Yes. Why did you have to carry the one there?
2: I just had to make sure that I got my math right on when they were in the World Series.
0: That's some Valparaiso stuff right there. That's how they do Valpo.
2: Yeah, I just, you know, I got to show my work. Telling you right there. But the thing is what's really crazy about this is Aaron Judge isn't taking any, he's not going any minor league rehab stints. He's not doing that because they said that'd be a waste of time. We just got to get him back in the lineup. It is September 8th. They desperately need him. So he's going straight through it. Went from batting practice straight to the lineup. No rehab assignment, which is very unique to see.
0: It's our obituaries on the Drake Toll Show. Westwood One Sports and the Westwood One Sports app. Dead today.

0: the other.
1: What?
0: Yeah. You go to downtown Amsterdam, what do you see? A Yankees hat and a Dodgers hat. One of those guys is happy. One of those guys is not today. Shohei Ohtani has been shut down. He will not pitch, most likely at least, will not pitch the rest of this season. While he'll still be in the lineup moving forward, and the Dodgers can utilize him in postseason play, from a hitting standpoint, it looks like Shohei's time on the mound is done in 2026. And number one, short-lived, wasn't much of it. Number two, he has, we're spot-sitting Shohei. Like, I don't even know if he's fully healthy at the plate at this point. I've got more questions than answers about Shohei Ohtani right now.
2: He has acknowledged that he's not 100%. He's been doing things to make sure he's in a good place, but he's not 100%. And there have been various injuries that he's dealing with. And so this is smart in order to protect a solid hitter. It is smart in that regard. But he has so many injuries right now that part of me is like, what is hurting what when he is sitting out? Because he sat a lot. It's like, is this the bicep? Is this the knee? What is this? Because he's had so many injuries. And it's, I get it. He's Shohei Ohtani. You say that name, everybody knows who he is. But if you want to make a postseason run, you need to make sure that he is healthy. That is what you need to make sure first, and that's why he's not going to pitch. But he still needs to sit out. He's been sitting out a couple different games. His batting last month compared to the rest of the season was not good. He's obviously in some pain. So, Shohei Ohtani.
0: As dour as this seemed for a second, I then remember, the thought occurred to me of, oh no, whoever will the Dodgers pitch now? It's just a list of the seven greatest.
2: Tyler Glass now.
0: Of the greatest seven pitchers in the
2: Roki Sasaki.
0: Major League Baseball. I mean, his stats on the mound this year went healthy. 14 games started, 8-2, his record, a 1.79 ERA. Pretty good. Just going to go and throw that out there. Pretty good.
2: Did you know that he was talking about his bicep and his knee, and he was asked about, like, has that contributed to a recent slump where he's had 7 hits and 20 strikeouts and 51 at-bats?
0: Well, he only recently stopped speaking English after the gambling thing. That's when he was like, I'm good. I'm good. It's always very funny when a camera catches him speaking pretty clear English in the dugout or on the field with his teammates. And then he gets to the podium and he's like, I'm good. Nothing.
2: My favorite meme is when he was shaking off the pitches, but it's like, mm-mm. He's shaking his head. And all the memes that were like when my friends tried to get me to drink water on a night out. It's like, no.
0: Mm-mm. Nope. Mm-mm. You can't feed it. Nope. Not doing it. We're giving you our biggest losers of the day. College football was a big loser in many ways this weekend. Nope, we're giving you our obituaries. We already gave you our biggest losers. Dead today, college football. Between the Big Ten adding a second and the lights going out last night at Florida State, this was kind of a crapshoot of college. Even LSU, the NFL players team, blowing somebody out. This has been kind of a crapshoot of a college football weekend. Let's take you to the phone line, 310-840-4910. Scott in Atlanta, the home of the College Football Hall of Fame. Scott, good morning. You're on the Drake Toll Show.
3: Good morning, Drake. How are you doing?
0: I am fantastic, Scott. How are you?
3: I'm doing fantastic, and I love that college football is here again, and we are back in the thick of it.
0: Amen.
3: So, it was a mixed bag, like you said, but hey, it's opening week. Now that the BCS is over, we just don't have the same big opening weekends like we used to, right? The BCS incentivized the big games. But the reason I'm calling you, actually, is because I wrote a book. It's called The Hidden Physics. I mean, the gridiron grind is not equal, and it covers the hidden physics of college football. And it basically explains why teams don't win in the playoffs. And basically what it says and what I found, this is not what I started with, Drake, by the way. I started this book a year ago because I was trying to understand why the SEC had more players drafted to the NFL, right?
0: Right.
3: But yet we're not winning championships anymore, right? Hmm. It's like, well, that was weird. So it started as a curiosity, turned out to a book. And what I ultimately found is that teams that have the highest cumulative physics load in the playoffs, when they play a team that's about equal talent, they are 0-4 in the semis. And they're 3-7 throughout the entire playoff. And so really what I find out is that college football is quite unfair because what you have are a bunch of heavyweights playing a bunch of lightweights. The NFL, this physics burden, the biological fatigue is fairly even, but it's not evenly distributed in college football. So it becomes very predictive in the postseason, is what I discovered. Well, and for the Big 12...
0: Yeah, keep going. No, Scott, what I'm going to tell you this. My email is dtoll@westwood1.com. If you could just go ahead and send that. I had a bad betting weekend. If you could just go ahead and send me whatever that book is, we're going to go ahead and log that in there and make sure that we have a better postseason at least this year. Final thoughts here, Scott. Appreciate the phone call.
3: Final thoughts is what I discovered is the Big 12 could literally take advantage of this physics loophole. Specifically, we're looking at Texas Tech and the University of Utah, who had their athletic program bought out by a PE, right? So the game that they could play is you buy an NFL-quality roster, like an Ohio State, Alabama, whoever, yeah. But you play in the schedule the Big 12 is. That means you'll accumulate a lower physics load, and you will run roughshod to the playoffs.
0: Scott, appreciate the phone call. Appreciate the perspective. Again, that is dtoll@westwood1.com. Is that my email? That's my email, right? Yeah, thanks again, Scott. But it kind of makes sense here, by the way. Kind of makes sense that you play Addy, the local SEC fan. Does it make sense that the SEC, if they play a tougher schedule or a tougher physical load, that they would struggle more in the college football playoff?
2: Absolutely. 1,000%. Okay. But you still have all those talented players in the SEC. That's why they all get drafted. But they're just playing more difficult teams. If we go right now and go look at Miami's schedule, like Texas isn't playing, you know, a Duke, a UNC. Like, come on. Come on.
0: Hey, watch it. UNC's good again. They got that Belichick guy. Again, appreciate the phone call. My question for Scott would be, and again, I gave him my email. I gave the world my email. My question for Scott would be, how does it work in the NFL? Because it's a pretty big physics workload to get to the Super Bowl. You got to beat up some pretty bad teams, some pretty good teams. Like, do the teams with the easiest schedule also win in the NFL? Now I have more questions for Scott.
2: Maybe he'll be a guest on our show.
0: I like the Scott guy. Those are your obituaries today. It is time for the quickie top five headlines in all of sports. Addy Bates reads them. Drake Toll has a minute to respond to each. It is Westwood One Sports and the Westwood One Sports app. Addy, headline number one.
2: Here's your first headline. Bosa to face Rams. Kittle is trending that way as well.
0: Oh, yeah. You thought Bosa was going to miss this game? No. No. You think it's going to matter? No. I said it yesterday. I don't remember what I was on. KSL out in Utah, Sports Zone, with Jake and Ben in the afternoon. And they asked, you know, what's the big game this week you're looking for? I think the Rams are going to make a mockery of the 49ers. I think the Rams are going to absolutely, again, you have constructed what I have called one of the greatest rosters on paper going into an NFL season ever. Trent McDuffie to Aaron Donald to Myles Garrett, Matthew Stafford, Puka Nacua on down. I mean, just nuts. It's stupid, silly what the Rams have done. I don't care if the 49ers go sign prime Randy Moss. Final, I'll give them prime Randy Moss. And they can have Bosa. It's not gonna work. It's not gonna do anything.
2: What if I told you that for your second headline, Aaron Donald says he's feeling good as the Rams opener approaches?
0: Dude, this is like Christmas. Do you think he's not going to play? Don't get my hopes up. He's not going to play. However, if he does play, the idea of him playing, I have a small pit in my stomach that's just excited. Like, I got some goosebumps here thinking about Myles Garrett, Aaron Donald, and seeing both those guys do it in week one. I did not like the timeline of how Donald handled this. I didn't hate it. I should say I wasn't that passionate about it, but I didn't love it. In that skipping camp and then saying, oh, I'm back with the team, but I might not play week one. What are you doing? No, you've known for weeks you were coming back to the team. Get back in time to feel like you're acclimated to the game so you can play in week one. Oh, but it's in Australia. Don't do that. If you're going to come back in full. If Donald really does this, if he holds up his end of the bargain of returning to the National Football League by playing in week one in Australia, I'll be a very happy camper because I want to see this Rams roster as promised. And I want to see this Rams. I think the Rams roster will deliver. I'm very excited to watch the LA Rams. That's a minute.
2: Here's your third headline. Gonzalez lands a record deal with the Patriots.
0: Yeah, I mean, this resets it for corners in the NFL, and it was weird how this whole thing played out. Christian Gonzalez is the best player on the back end of the Patriots. He's the best player maybe on the Patriots defense or in New England right now. And there were conversations of a holdout and whether or not Gonzalez would play even in week one against the Seahawks tomorrow. The NFL's back tomorrow. Now he signs $4 million, 4 year. Oh boy, that'd be low. 4 year, $135 million extension, 102 guaranteed. And that resets the market for cornerbacks. He's now the highest paid corner in NFL history. You do the deal at the 11th hour and you take away this contentious storyline. And you give a vote of confidence to Gonzalez. $33.75 million a year. The craziest stat, the craziest fact, the craziest figure from all of this. As you walk in the office today, the one thing you heard on the radio that you learned that you can pass on to your friends that will make you sound like a sports genius, the thing that will make you the smartest man in the room. Adam Schefter tweeted this earlier today. Christian Gonzalez is the first Patriots first round pick to sign an extension with the team since Dante Hightower, who was drafted in 2012. Again, Christian Gonzalez is the first Pats first rounder to sign an extension with the team since Dante Hightower, who was their 2012 first round draft pick. That's absurd. The Pats don't do this. They don't bring guys back until now. That's a minute.
2: That's about 2 minutes. Two minutes.
0: Yep, sorry.
2: You're good. Headline number four, Jennings sheds interceptions, but throws for 430 yards in SMU's win.
0: Oh, we go to the end of the road. I've been on that one recently. Boys to Men, I've been on that song. Mike Norvell,
1: what?
0: You just got fired. Head coach of the Florida State Seminoles, your tenure is done after Norvell's team was plus four in the turnover category. Teams that were plus four in the turnover category lost just one game in the entirety of the 2025 college football season. Teams that were plus four in the turnover category last night lost one game last night. Florida State, what an embarrassment. That's the night the lights went out in Tallahassee. And Jennings was awesome. Legs, arms. Couple of his throws were pedestrian, no doubt. Look, I'm excited. I was just really happy with his performance last night for SMU. 27-24, the victory for the Mustangs. And Jennings threw for 430 yards and three touchdowns. Jennings is top 15, top 20 Heisman. So, I mean, if you're in that, you know, 12 to 15 range or 15 to 18 range, which is probably where I'd put Jennings if I sat down right now and wrote it all out. He's a dark horse candidate. Reminds me of what a, can I say, I'm going to do it. He reminds me of what an RG3 was when RG3 won it for Baylor, where your team's not going to win a national championship, but you might go 9-3 and your stats are good enough, your season's good enough to get you to New York. That could be Kevin Jennings. That's a minute.
2: Here's your final headline. Arch Manning eyes a second shot.
0: Wait a second. Your last name is Bates.
2: That's
1: interesting.
2: Weird.
1: Proceed.
2: Arch Manning eyes second shot at Ohio State University after a rough debut.
0: He eyes what?
2: Second shot. From the front and the back.
0: This is the game of the week in college football. Ohio State and Texas. And we heard from Roy Philpott earlier, ESPN play-by-play. He watched Texas with his own two eyes on Saturday and said, man, Arch Manning is the most mobile of the Mannings. He's not like Peyton. He's not like Eli. Arch is a different breed with his legs. And that's the kind of thing that can propel the Texas offense to a win over Ohio State this weekend. I called it an NFL showcase. This is an NFL futures game. This might be the two best rosters in all of college football. I think the winner goes to the college football playoff. I think the loser goes to the college football playoff. Texas, Ohio State, Saturday, college game day.
2: Those are your headlines.
0: Yes, Texas upon you.
2: Texas. Don't look. Texas.
0: Don't look up where that song came from. Don't look it up. Don't do it. Don't do it. Do not. Don't do it. Please. You're listening to Westwood One Sports and the Westwood One Sports app. Addie Bates produces. Laura Jimenez runs the board. That was the quickie, the top five headlines in all of sports. And wait a second. Hold on. Let's go worst to first. This team that missed the playoffs last season and finished below 500 will go to the Super Bowl. At least that's what Addie Bates thinks. We'll reveal who next. This is the Drake Tolles Show.
1: 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Patriots, Seahawks, a rematch of last year's Super Bowl. 8 Eastern, tomorrow. 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
1: What Drake's is this? You've never heard of the Stone Roses?
0: What is this song?
1: I just told you, the Stone Roses, Love Spreads. You've never heard that song?
0: Drive a truck.
1: They're also from England, so that would be...
2: Really?
1: The Stone Roses? You've
0: it
1: never heard of them?
0: Historically inaccurate. You can't have jeans or trucks in England. We've made this very clear.
1: I just don't think that they would talk like this.
0: But it sounded...
1: I've been to England. I know an English person. I know one. I've been
0: so
1: there.
0: So commercial coded, though. There was something so nostalgic and American about that. Speaking what? Of nostalgic and American, the National Football League. Am I right, guys? Come on, everybody. Yep, everybody in the room standing up right now. Live studio audience in Savannah, Georgia. And Addie brought it to my attention that she believes there is a team out of the NFC South. The NFC South that could go from worst to first in 2026. You are listening to Westwood One Sports, the Westwood One Sports app. It is the Drake Toll Show, and it's time for our 2026 Drake Toll Show worst to first NFL draft.
1: I can't emphasize this enough. I never said that they would go to the Super Bowl, although that
0: she
1: would
0: told
1: make-
0: me after trivia last week when she had had one margarita, two margarita, three margaritas, huh? That the Saints would win the Super Bowl.
3: I don't know.
1: I just don't. I think that's historically inaccurate. So I want to say to the crowd, I never said that. I never said that, and I also only had one glass of wine last week at trivia. So. Here's my team, NFC South, worst to first. You can get them at plus 280 at some sports books. So it's not.
0: This is your draft pick? This is your draft pick?
1: Yeah. Yeah. Can I get my pick? Is that okay?
0: Okay. Do it.
1: All right. My pick is in.
0: Laura?
1: Yeah, give me the New Orleans Saints in a division that's going to be pretty damn bad this year. I love this team. I think Tyler Shuck, when he replaced Spencer Rattler last season, he shocked everyone. He shocked everyone in the best way possible. Pretty efficient out there. They got Etienne out there, which I'm super excited about. Chris Olave, who I feel like is one of the most underrated wide receivers, and I get it, he's had a couple concussions. He's had a couple, but he is so good. And so I love the targets that they have put around Tyler Shuck. And guess what? If he doesn't work out, we can go to Zach Wilson. We can go to Zach Wilson, who everybody forgets is now a New Orleans Saint. Go to Spencer Rattler. That doesn't sound pretty. Those don't sound pretty, but this team in a division that's going to be pretty damn bad. I'm not as high on the Bucs as you are. I think the drama surrounding that team this offseason is going to piss off some of those players, okay? And that's okay. They're going to play angry. Maybe that helps them play better, but I like the Saints. I really do. I think Kellen Moore, this is his year to try to actually put an offense together and show what that mastermind can do because he's a pretty damn good head coach.
0: That's a crazy number one overall pick. I would let you have them like pick three, by the way.
1: For worst to first, so you have to pick a team who was last in their division and is going to win it.
0: I don't want to play by those rules, though.
1: That's what worst to first means.
0: I want to do a team that was bad, but it's going to be good this year.
1: No, your first pick has to be a worst to first. Go with the obvious one. Go with the Lions.
0: Just my first pick? Oh, yes. The Lions were last in the division last year. That's that's a much better pick probably than going with the New Orleans Saints. You know what? I'm not going to do it. I'm not going to do the Lions. That's too cheap. My worst to first in the New York Jets. The Cleveland Browns. My worst to first. Really, there really is only one other option. All right, it's the Detroit Lions. Laura, traffic noise. With the number two overall pick in the worst to first NFL draft, teams that could go from the worst team in their division to Super Bowl candidates, or at least contenders, the Detroit Lions, brutal, brutal injury plagued season last year, and they still finished a pretty serviceable 9-8, above 500 last year in the NFC North. They set one of the league's softest projected schedules, a top five easiest schedule. Jared Goff, Amon-Ra St. Brown, Moneybags, Jahmyr Gibbs, highest paid running back in the National Football League, elite, elite, elite. I don't think you understand how good. Did you forget, Addie? You told me earlier that you forgot how good of a quarterback that Jared Goff is. He threw for 4,500 yards and 34 touchdowns last year.
1: Drafted him in my quarterback draft.
0: You did. Those were both second in the NFL last year. I believe in the Detroit Lions and their bounce back year.
1: But I somehow forgot that he was good. That's on me. Hand up. That's on me, guys. All right, Laura, I'm ready. It doesn't have to be a last place team because those teams are still going to be last place this season.
0: What do you want to pick now? What do you want now? The Cardinals?
1: Anyway, I guess we could throw it a break. I guess that was it. That was our draft.
0: Okay. Oh, the clock's expired. You got to pick.
1: All right, let's go to the AFC North and give me the Baltimore Ravens. They were pretty bad last year, 8-9, but they're in a division that's going to be actually pretty winnable. I don't have a lot of faith in the Steelers offense. I like that Steelers defense, but guess what? Aaron Rodgers is going to have to look a little bit like prime Aaron Rodgers in order to get past some of these other defenses in the league that are not that bad either. Bengals defense, pretty solid. Joe Burrow really hasn't proved in the NFL like why he belongs there. I like Joe Burrow a lot, but I just feel like he's just struggled in big moments, and you can call in and be like, they made another Super Bowl. Like, okay, cool. Like, they're 6-11 last year. The Ravens, they were 8-9. Not great, but guess what? Got a new head coach. Got a whole bunch of new stuff going on there. Lamar Jackson, this is a prove-it year for Lamar. Come on, Lamar Jackson. Come on, Baltimore. You're all the way up here near me, so that has to be good juju right there.
0: Baltimore did miss the postseason last year. Mm-hmm. And I would say that pick number three, since we had to pick last place division teams with our first couple picks, the pick number three seemed to... It was between two teams. Mm-hmm. I'm sure you can deduce where I'm going with this. Laura, the pick is in. With my second pick, the number four overall pick of worst to first, teams that missed the playoffs last season that could win the Super Bowl or contend in 2026, I pick the Kansas City Chiefs. Did we as a society forget they lose Trent McDuffie and, Patrick Mahomes hurts his knee, and all of a sudden we don't believe in the Kansas City Chiefs anymore? Sure, late season ACL tear to Mahomes, and you already left the roster. It went from thin to thinner, and you missed the postseason. But Andy Reid, Patrick Mahomes, Eric Bieniemy is back, and his wife is alive. Awesome. That whole situation worked itself out better than it could have. Very good. And Bieniemy's back in practice. You're settling back in. There seems to be more peace in Kansas City today than it was a month ago, 6 months ago, a year ago. Kenneth Walker III, the Super Bowl MVP, is your running back. Mansoor Delane out of the draft, the top 10 pick. You added a top 10 pick to the Kansas City Chiefs roster. Give me the Chiefs as a team to bounce back and be Super Bowl caliber. When did we count out Patrick Mahomes and the Chiefs? Don't do that. Not wise. Not smart. I'm going Chiefs to the fourth overall pick.
1: I think he started counting them out. I thought it was when Justin Herbert started, dating Madison Beer, and he just looks a lot happier out there. And then the Broncos opponent. Yeah, I don't know.
0: I think that Herbert's spending too much time with Madison Beer, and he's going to regress this year.
1: Are you just jealous?
0: That's a minute.
1: All right, Laura, I'm ready for my next pick. Okay, this team... it pains me to say this. It really pains me to say this. Give me the Dallas Cowboys. 7-9 last season.
0: I wanted the Cowboys.
1: Damn it to hell. This team in this division where the Commanders, they won. So the Commanders last year won 5, lost 12. I'm shocked they won 5 because Jaden Daniels, I thought he would be mad about that. The Giants, I don't think are going to be that great. Eagles, I mean, they're solid every single year. Like, I can never count the Eagles out. But, man, the Cowboys... They got me in the receivers. Dak Prescott's a top 5 quarterback.
0: Oh, he's a what?
1: He's top five quarterback in your draft. You drafted him.
0: Look, do I want him to win the Super Bowl? Do I want him on my team to win the Super Bowl? Probably not. Do I want him on my fantasy football team? Oh, you bet. Twice on Sundays.
1: Can you just lean towards your microphone so the people on YouTube can see right by your ear, right by your shoulder? Oh, there it is. There's that Cowboys helmet. He does want Dak Prescott on his team to win a Super Bowl. He wants that. But yeah, give me the Cowboys. I feel like they could make a solid run.
2: Everybody knows the Cowboys is a prima donna team in a prima donna stadium in a prima donna culture.
1: Six Flags, damn it.
0: It is really close to Six Flags in Arlington. You could walk from AT&T Stadium, Jerry World, to Six Flags. Can I very briefly tell you a couple members of my fantasy football team?
1: Sure, why not?
0: Dak Prescott, CeeDee Lamb, Brandon Aubrey, who I took in like the sixth round. I was really excited to get a kicker this year. I have the Cowboys defense and Jake Ferguson somewhere in there too. I believe this year. I believe. Gosh. Jordan Tyson too. I don't think we talked about Jordan Tyson when we picked the Saints. When he comes back from injury, I think the Saints are even more dangerous. Tyson's a good wide receiver. Arizona State kid. All right, time for my third pick. We got time for a couple more of these. Time for my third pick in the 2026 worst of first teams that missed the playoffs that will surprise you and possibly contend for a Super Bowl in 2026. Give me the Tampa Bay Buccaneers. This is my team. I've been riding them all offseason. 8-9 last year. Late season slide that allowed Carolina to slip past them in the division. Baker, contract year. That should be all you need to know. But the offensive infrastructure has improved. They're younger defensive pieces and they gel early. The Bucs have gotten better defensively. Vita Vea has been signed to an extension. Baker Mayfield's working for an extension. Baker throws for over 4,000 yards. The Bucs win the division. I'll take another team out of the division that you picked your team from with the Bucs. We each have time for one more quickly.
1: All right, Laura, here's my final pick.
0: Do it. You've got to do it. It's the one team left that hasn't been drafted. That's cannot drop.
1: No. So if there's one team, I think I could see the Ravens winning the AFC North. But if there's a second wild card team out of there, give me the Bengals.
0: Great
1: honestly.
0: Draft.
1: Give me the Bengals. Joe Burrow. Like I told you, it's a prove it year for him as well. Yep. And I think that some of their offseason moves with their defense improve their defense, which has struggled in the past. So yeah, give me the Bengals. I think Bengals are going to be a solid wild card team.
0: Yep. No, that's a really good pick. That's a good draft from you. Good draft out of you. My final pick, Laura. Oh, mystery irrelevant in the 2026 worst to first. Teams that missed the postseason that could win it all this year. New man on the Minnesota Vikings. Give me the Minnesota Vikings. They were 9-8 last year. They were above 500 last season. Kevin O'Connell, defense. Kevin O'Connell, quarterback whisperer-ish last year. Wasn't exactly evidenced by that. But with an ass-bum quarterback, that's right, I used two different words for butt. With an ass-bum quarterback last year, the Vikings still went above 500 and nearly made the postseason. I think the Minnesota Vikings, given the defense, if they can get a serviceable year out of Kyler Murray, could be. We're really down the list here, by the way. I don't think the Vikings are going to win the Super Bowl, but if you're talking about teams that could have a resurgence this year, the Vikings are there. And typically we see between 6 and 8 on average, teams that miss the postseason make the playoffs the next year. So we drafted 8 teams in this draft. Addy, take me back through your selections.
1: Winner, a winner, a winner, and a winner, and a winner.
0: That was 5. By the way,
1: no, I had the Saints. I had the Saints in mind, and then I also had the Cowboys. Mm-mm. And then on top of that, I had the Ravens, and I had the Bengals. And yeah,
0: I had the Kansas City Chiefs. I also took the Detroit Lions, the Minnesota Vikings, and the Tampa Bay Buccaneers. I think you won this draft. Duh. I think you won this draft. You got CeeDee Lamb and George Pickens. Dang it. She's Addy Bates. She produces. Laura Jimenez runs the board. It's Westwood One Sports and the Westwood One Sports app. That's exactly what you are listening to. 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This isn't good. One prominent conference in the NCAA can still not answer the question of why they screwed Western Michigan out of a victory over one of the nation's best programs. Let's investigate next. This is the Drake Toll Show.
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0: Who's supposed to keep the clock in the Big Ten? There's still a lack of transparency. There are not answers on why Western Michigan lost to Michigan. Clock hits zero, and there's a secret clock that the Big Ten keeps. It's somewhere in the back of their pocket. They are the only ones who know what the clock says. No one else can see the clock. You can't see the clock. It's part of the rules. And when Michigan needs an extra second on the clock after a failed Hail Mary attempt, they get a second Hail Mary attempt. This one is good. 13-12, Michigan over Western Michigan on Saturday. And this has become, this has made a mockery of college football and become quite the meme across college football, to the point that even ESPN last night was referencing it during the SMU and Florida State game. This has taken over the question of how do we keep the clock in college football? Well, the Big Ten, you just ordered yourself a one-way ticket to our Idiots of the Day.
1: Idiot of the Day.
0: It is the Drake Toll Show on Westwood One Sports, the Westwood One Sports app, and on Sirius XM, a brand new home on Sirius XM channel 260 and the Drake Toll Show YouTube channel. Last night on ESPN, during the broadcast of SMU and Florida State, a win for the Mustangs, here's what our talent had to say about the Big Ten and the clock.
2: So you see the clock at 11:10. That's unofficial. We will sync with the clock that's kept by the officials during every break, so it's as accurate as possible. As
0: of course, just a little nod, the Big Ten not being able to keep a clock this week. But here's the even weirder part. You just bought yourself a one-way ticket right beside them, the ACC. Last night, power went out at Doak Campbell Stadium, the home of Florida State, so they decided, well, there's no scoreboard clock, so how do we do this? The referees kept the clock themselves down on the field for a large portion of the contest. So the Big Ten uses a mysterious clock in the sky that you can't see. The ACC uses an hourglass somewhere with the officials in a tent on the sidelines. What is happening to college football?
3: Did they ever just think about paying the power bill? Can they afford that?
4: Somebody get these beggars out of here.
0: Why didn't we just move the game? Jimbo Fisher, who's now an analyst with ESPN and the ACC Network, was like, hey, we don't have player-coach communication. This game is going to be played vastly different than it would have been. It's not true to competition. Let's just do this later. I don't know why we had to squeeze the game in yesterday.
3: Labor Day, you know, just people had expectations, even though there was no power. Yeah, it was pretty bad. I'm shocked that they haven't used that as their excuse on why they didn't win FSU. I'm shocked they haven't used that yet.
5: It's a little bit suspect.
0: At this point, I think that FSU has given up on any and all things hope or football at all. Ben Stevens tweeted last night, I'll tell you one thing. There's not a chance I'm trusting the game clock in this. It's really good. It was a two-hour delay due to a power outage. The fans kept themselves occupied with beach balls and chanting and the band. And finally, they resumed action without a public address announcer.

0: and there was no replay. So just, hey, I want like challenge that call. Nope. You simply can't. I don't think the National Football League would never do this. They would never allow you to play under these circumstances, especially a conference game, a division game in that case.
1: I do love how we can sync the clocks up pretty much every at the half, the quarter, anytime we want to. We can just sync them up. Apparently the Big Ten can't do that. Like, every other conference can do that, but the Big Ten? They have some mysterious clock in, like, a drawer?
0: Yeah, apparently the ACC can do it even when the power's out. The Big Ten can't do it when the power's on. No one's counting. The points don't matter. None of it makes sense. It's our Idiots of the Day of the Drake Toll Show. Westwood One Sports and the Westwood One Sports app. How about this? Raheem's birthday. Yeah, you're a big idiot if you decide it's the National Football League to play a game overseas. Adam Schefter tweets, 49ers defensive coordinator Raheem Morris turned 50 years old on Thursday, September 3rd. That also happened to be the day the 49ers flew to Australia. They left Wednesday night, September 2nd. They arrived Friday morning, September 4th, local time. The 49ers lost a day. Morris lost his 50th birthday.
2: What?
0: What happens? What do we do? Does he stay 49? Imagine, he just didn't get a birthday. This is devastating.
1: They better win. That's all I'm going to say. They better win.
0: They're not going to win.
1: It cost him his birthday. His 50th. Over the hill. That's a big number.
0: Did you just kill Raheem Morris? Dead today, Raheem Morris?
1: No, do you know over the hill when you turn 50?
0: No, that's not good. Idiot of the day, Texas Tech. People thought we would forget about the Brendan Sorsby situation, right? When Sorsby was gambling a little bit here or there when he was in college. Goes to Texas Tech. Texas Tech fights all these lawsuits against God and everybody to try to get Sorsby to play, despite him gambling on his own college football team when he played at Indiana. And now the Big 12 is withdrawing their federal lawsuit against Texas Tech. This is in the wake of, but unrelated to, the SEC suing LSU and Lane Kiffin over NFL players returning to college football. The Big 12 has withdrawn the federal lawsuit. The suit was intended to allow the league to enforce its own rules. Hold on, let me read that sentence again from ESPN. The suit was intended to allow the league to enforce its own rules. That's the problem we have in college football today is... conferences like the SEC or the Big 12 are having to sue their own members to learn whether or not they can disallow a player in competition. That is, I don't know, in a word, bad.
1: How is this going to impact him?
0: LeBron's declaring
1: for the NFL draft, you know? Like, just, how is that going to impact that?
0: Yeah. He tried to do the supplemental draft thing that didn't really work out. The NFL barred Sorsby from doing so. And this is after he placed 9,000 wagers, totaling at least $90,000 on pro and college sports. He is preparing for the 2027 NFL draft. I'm not sure if anybody wants to touch Brendan Sorsby in this case. I don't know why you would. Sorsby, his career could be close to, if not over, in football. And finally, your last idiot of the day, NFL head coaches or the National Football League altogether, or time? Here's Kyle Shanahan on time zones.
3: We did our totally normal routine. I'm not sure because we're, like I said, we're a little confused with, when I look at my clock and it says the time, and then I try to see my family's time and it says the time, but it says yesterday. I don't even get how that's possible. So I feel like I'm in the future. And then also when we play on our Friday, which I think is a Thursday in the U.S., we're such creatures of habit. So I call today Tuesday. I call today Wednesday, which is the first day we put in a game plan. But I think it's Monday. However, though, it's Sunday in the present. So, like, I'm going to mess that up all week if you guys ask me, but today is just our first day of the game plan, which is a Wednesday. We'll put in some on a Thursday. Friday's the final part of the game plan. Saturday we walk through when we play on Sunday, which is a Friday in Australia and a Thursday in the U.S., so don't ever make me do that again.
0: Kyle Whittingham is the head coach at Michigan. Kyle Shanahan is the head coach of the 49ers. Bad at driving cars. Good at naming days of the week. I think we hit pretty much every day on the calendar, maybe twice, from Shanahan, the 49ers head coach, who did crash his car that one time into a 21-year-old girl because he was looking at his phone. Oops.
1: It kind of sounds like the 49ers are struggling a little bit over there. They're not used to that jet lag. And
2: twice in legal minute?
1: I almost wonder, what is it going to be like after the game when they have to come back to the States? What's going to happen then? Getting used to that. Like, I feel like both of those teams are kind of... They drew the short straw, okay? I'm just going to say that.
0: Yeah, and they're two contenders. I mean, shoot, dog. Send the Cardinals and the Browns to play a game in Australia.
1: Do you hate Australia?
0: And the loser... Well, it's we usually, like, we go to London. We're like, I don't know. Give them the Jets. And the loser of the game gets to play in the SEC while LSU takes their spot in the National Football League for 2020. It's a joke. It's a joke. College football team wouldn't win in the NFL. It's a joke. Those are our idiots of the day. 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It was the worst college football game in the history of the sport. But why? It happened last night, and I'll answer that next on the Drake Toll Show.
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14: On this September 8, 1969, the Reds went 10 innings without a hit. 10 innings and still won the game. Playing the Giants at Crosley Field, the Reds led 4-1 after the fourth, but starting in the fifth, the Reds' bats went to sleep. The Giants tied the game in the seventh at 4-all, and the score remained tight through regulation and into extra innings. The Giant relievers were unhittable, literally, as the Reds went hitless from the 5th to the 14th inning. But the Reds reliever Wayne Granger was nearly as good. He pitched 8 innings of 3-hit relief, shutting out the Giants. And finally, in the bottom of the 15th, Bobby Tolan singled in the winning run. 10 innings, no hits. But the Reds still win on this September 8, 1969, this day in Reds baseball.
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0: football was invented. It would never happen in the National Football League. It's not supposed to happen on the gridiron, yet it did. This is some high school football stuff. This is some like overseas high school football stuff where they're still trying to figure out the game and they're playing it on the, you know, in the middle of Ireland. Like, I don't know, it was first down. That's the level of incompetence that we saw last night from the two teams competing from the Atlantic Coast Conference, from the facility. It was not what college football is supposed to be. College football is the great preparation metric. It's the litmus test for whether or not X player is going to be NFL caliber, right? Because we all love the NFL. The LA Rams, you're a big fan of the Tampa Bay Buccaneers, the New York Jets, the New York Giants, the Carolina Panthers, the Dallas Cowboys. We can sit here and name teams all day long. And you love watching college football, nominally, so you can see the players that will one day be drafted by your favorite team. And then you turn on last night's game, the standalone game. It's the last college football game on its own before the NFL comes back tomorrow. The New England Patriots, the Seattle Seahawks, Lumen Field, a rematch, the Super Bowl. And maybe it was the first college football game you were able to turn on. You thought, you know what, I'll pop it on for a second. It's on ESPN. It's a big network, and I'll watch it. And 7:30 comes around Eastern time. That's pretty late. 7:30 Eastern time. Game hasn't kicked off yet. Why? A power outage in Tallahassee. And there was one. You know, you can go on the, everybody's got the shared experience. We all have this, where the power goes out of your house. Makes that noise. The oven's down, the fridge, don't open the fridge. You're looking at the clock, like if the clock's not on, that means the power's out. So what do? You go on your phone, you look up outage near me. 2,200 customers have an outage in your neighborhood. Last night in Tallahassee, one singular customer had an outage. The website and all, it had one customer is experiencing an outage. That customer was Doak Campbell Stadium, the home of the Florida State Seminoles, hosting the number 19 team in the country, the SMU Mustangs. So what do? Power's out. Do we play the game without a scoreboard? Do we move the game? Where's the backup? There's not a backup generator? Okay, well, let's do this. Florida State and SMU will kick off 2 hours later due to a power outage delay. But we're going to revamp the rules a bit. And I loved that Jimbo Fisher, who's now an analyst with ESPN, former head coach of Florida State, won a national championship. He said definitively, do not play this game. Stop. Don't make a mockery of the sport. Everybody, we'll just figure out a way to reschedule this at some other time. But the officials, the ACC, both teams said, screw it. Spot the ball. There were no replay reviews due to the fact that power didn't fully come back on. No replay reviews. Player stepped out of bounds. Was it a catch? Did he cross the goal line? We don't know. There's no way to know. No replay. No coach-to-player communications. There is a helmet communication system where the mic linebacker, the quarterback, can communicate with a coach on the sideline up until there's 15 seconds left of the play clock. Hey, man. How many seconds are even left of the play clock? We don't even have that. No coach-to-player communication, no replay reviews. We got Connor Stallion style. We're giving hand signals from the sideline. The scoreboard, the public address, a total blackout. With that being said, the game time would be kept manually on the field by the referees. So we already had a problem with the Big Ten not knowing how much time's left in their game, Michigan versus Western Michigan. Now do you want better? The referees have an hourglass somewhere on the sidelines, and they're keeping the time manually. And not even all the stadium lights came back on operational. Parts of the field were noticeably substandard from a visibility standpoint. What an embarrassment to college football. Never in the National Football League would you play a game where the lights were half off. We tried to in that one Super Bowl. The Ravens and 49ers, the Harbaugh Bowl. Two brothers squaring off in New Orleans. Half the stadium goes out. We didn't keep playing. No, you're going to stop for a little bit and figure this whole thing out. Not in the ACC, we're not. This was an embarrassment to college football. The standalone game starts 2 hours later. But it was also kind of awesome. I mean, come on. It's just funny that Florida State, Mike Norvell, the head coach, who's squarely on the hot seat, that Florida State in a home game, this is a savior job spot against a top 25 team, a major matchup in the Atlantic Coast Conference. It's kind of funny that it would happen to Florida State, that we'd play this old school rustic game of football with no public address announcer between FSU and SMU. And it became the grossest football game, arguably, in history. Before I tell you why, before I tell you how, you're listening to Westwood One Sports and the Westwood One Sports app. It is the Drake Toll Show, 310-840-4910. Addie Bates produces. Laura Jimenez runs the board. SMU, game-winning drive. Under 30 seconds to go. Might as well have been an extra point. The Stangs line up for a field goal to take a three-point lead.
1: And Reed puts it through. SMU takes a 27-24 lead with 21 seconds to play.
0: A touchback on the ensuing kickoff, and that would mean that 21 seconds is all Florida State would have to save Mike Norvell's job. You understand Norvell went 13-0 in 2023. Still missed the college football playoff because his quarterback Jordan Travis got hurt. And then the season following went 2-10. Last year, 5-7. This is Florida State we're talking about. They do the chant, the chop thing, the horse runs out, plant the spear, Bobby Bowden. Think back to those monstrous Bobby Bowden teams. To the visor, the ball cap, the sunglasses, the swagger that Florida State had. They were the standard in college football for decades, right there with teams like a Penn State or Nebraska. Then go Jimbo Fisher, who wins a national title in 2013. By God, Florida State had some respect, some gall. And what once was this established, proud program felt dead last night. What I want you to listen for, this is the final play of the game. Florida State is forced into the pitch it back, pitch it forward, try to do something creative. What I want you to listen for, the boos when the clock hits zero, which we think the clock hits zero, how the crowd boos the team, and just the overall, you know, how lackluster this sounds from a program that was once so prestigious in college sports. The final play last night between Florida State and SMU.
1: 2 seconds left. Fourth down. Florida State down three. And Daniels just going to run and now try to pitch it backwards. Finds Robinson. Robinson throws it back, and it is intercepted by SMU's LaMondrick Spencer, and the game is over. SMU, despite four turnovers, goes to Tallahassee and beats the Noles 27-24.
0: Did you hear that? That's part of the story I was going to tell. SMU turned the ball over four times. You know, teams that had a plus four turnover margin only lost one time in the entirety of 2025 in college football. Teams that had a plus four turnover margin lost one time last night. SMU did everything they could, from muffed punts to interceptions, to give Florida State a home win and save Mike Norvell's job. But the Noles refused to win this game. In the dark, no replay review, an imaginary clock, and a head coach whose job is on the line. That job is no longer on the line. Mike Norvell, your time has run out. Mike Norvell is the head coach of the Florida State Seminoles. He'll be canned before the season is up, and Florida State will begin the search for a brand new head man. The problem? Well, I got 51 million problems. That's how much the buyout is. You're going to ask your donors, who are already fatigued from years of losing, to, I know you've been supporting us, and we haven't really done much with that money, but could you give us an extra couple $51 million so we can fire the guy? The booster fatigue is real. When a fan base grows apathetic, ticket sales stall, primetime games in Doak Campbell Stadium, this legendary historic venue, they become null and void. And wealthy donors start finding the money to fix a broken product because they want to see their team win. Norvell is going to have to win and win fast for Florida State. Otherwise, this thing is done. And I'm just, there's not an if. There's not a he's going to need to. There's not, it's over. Florida State goes to Alabama on September 19th. They open ACC play with three damn good teams, Virginia, then road games at Louisville and at Miami. It's over for Mike Norvell. He'll be fired before his team plays Clemson around the halfway point. Addy Bates produces. Addy, I've never seen a top 25 game, a team in the top 25 playing a college football game in a half-lit stadium, and they still, for some reason, thought it'd be a good idea to try to squeeze this one in.
2: No, I mean, it's just, you have to look at it, okay? When can we reschedule this? When can we do all that? When can we get these two schools together? Honestly, like I said earlier in the show, they should have probably just played it at a high school field. That's what they should have done. I think that would have been more efficient for both teams. At least you got, you know, you somewhat got a PA announcer out there. Maybe your scoreboard's not as high-tech. There's not going to be a replay. You're not going to see that out there, but what's the difference? At least they would have power. Yeah, the game started at 9:15. These guys were out there just waiting and waiting. They'd practice every couple of minutes. So you already knew, like, the guys were probably going to be tired. You can use that as an excuse because both teams were in that same boat. But obviously, FSU is, it's not the same school it was at least 5 years ago, 10 years ago. It's, they're pretty bad. And it's, yeah, this SMU team, who we said last week, I'm pretty high on. I like this SMU team. I wish it wasn't as close. But, I mean, they're a real opponent. It's not like they're playing a Missouri State, or it's not like they're playing a UTEP or anything
0: like
2: that.
0: My dad went to Missouri State. Watch it.
2: I went to Valpo, and I've dogged on Valpo. It's okay. It's okay. They can't hurt you. Addy Bates can't hurt you. But, yeah, it was a show. It was certainly a game of all time. One of the games.
0: Yeah, Kevin Jennings threw for 430 yards and three touchdowns for SMU. Five carries, 33 yards to boot. Jennings is an outside dark horse for the Heisman Trophy this year. It's Westwood One Sports, the Westwood One Sports app, 310-840-4910. Let's take you to the NFL, from college football to the other gridiron, where Christian Gonzalez has signed an extension with the New England Patriots. He is one of the best defenders in the National Football League and now the highest paid defensive back in the NFL. 4 year, $135 million extension, $102 million guaranteed. And this is massive. There is an immense significance for the franchise's trajectory and the timing of this. This is the 11th hour. And you avoided a week one disaster. There was a world in which Gonzalez could have said, hey, I'm not playing. I'm holding out until we finish this deal. Negotiations had hit bumps throughout the offseason. There were genuine questions about whether or not he would sit out or hold firm and build leverage, because he's the best defender on the New England Patriots. And I've been told, we've seen out of camp for New England, his ability to guard A.J. Brown, his ability in camp to take over the New England Patriots passing attack, has proven again, like, this dude is elite of the elite at his position. And what he was asking for is to be paid like that, to be the highest paid corner in the NFL. And this week, he stonewalled reporters who kept asking, all right, are you going to play? Where are the contracts? Where are you? Here is the now very rich man a few days ago, Christian Gonzalez, before he got his bag.
3: Like I said, I don't know.
4: Do you anticipate playing on Wednesday if you don't have a deal?
3: Like I answered his question earlier, I'm focused on today.
4: Would you continue to negotiate a deal after refund?
3: You know, I feel like I've put this out there. I don't want to get into that with the media. You know, keep everything in turn.
0: Do you anticipate a deal was the first question. I don't know. Will you play? I don't know. Are you going to sign a deal? I don't know. I'm not answering. I'm not telling the media. He would not confirm that he was going to play tomorrow night when the New England Patriots kick off against the Seattle Seahawks. You just got your guy back. $33.75 million per year. This guarantees $102 million. And that reflects his elite trajectory, by the way. He was an impact rookie under Bill Belichick. Yeah, you know that name. Impact rookie under Bill Belichick. And is the first New England Patriots first-round draft pick. that they've signed to an extension since 2012. Listen to this. Tweeted earlier this morning by Adam Schefter. This is the craziest. When you walk into the office today, go to the water cooler. This is the craziest fact you can give your buddies that'll blow their mind. Schefter says, Christian Gonzalez is the first Patriots first-round pick to sign an extension with the team since Dante Hightower, who was their 2012 first-round pick. Gonzalez, the first Patriots first-round pick to sign an extension with the team since Dante Hightower, and that's Hightower who was drafted in 2012. What does that mean? It means that New England has not had great success, despite the whole dynasty thing they did in the 2010s. They have not had great success drafting early on, especially early on in the draft. And they're recycling players, but not anymore. It starts by giving the bag, the payday, to a Christian Gonzalez. And it will continue when you give the bag, the payday, to your other first-round draft pick, Drake May. That'll be due this offseason. And we're due to talk to Anish Shroff, the voice of the Carolina Panthers, ESPN play-by-play, who was all over college football this last weekend. I need to know, who's going to win the NFC South? 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It's NFL.

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17: 32.

0: The NFC South. Earlier this show, can't hide it, Addie Bates said that the New Orleans Saints were her worst to first pick in the National Football League, a team that finished last in its division last year in a crowded NFC South that could win their division in 2026. I like the Tampa Bay Buccaneers, and in the middle of this shuffle, you've got to give credit to a team that was in the postseason a year ago. It's the Carolina Panthers. We'll talk college football. We'll talk the National Football League. We'll talk the gridiron. Anish Sharaf, the voice of the Carolina Panthers, play-by-play, joins the Drake Toll Show at ESPN play-by-play to boot with the Houston Cougars this past weekend and following Penn State this coming weekend. Anish, appreciate your time up early with us this morning. The Carolina Panthers, let's start there. I'm going to keep it broad to begin to. In a wide-open NFC South, give me the pulse of the franchise going into game week.
1: The pulse is there's probably more buzz for this season opener than there's been in quite a few years. The way last season ended, the cardiac ride, taking the Rams down to the wire in the playoff game. You've got a young core returning. Bryce Young goes into year four, third year in this system. There's excitement around this team, and it feels like they're building towards something. It felt last year when they lost in that wild card game. I remember driving home, and it didn't feel like an ending. It felt like the start of something, and now it's sort of, okay, go time. Can you build off the momentum you created a year ago?
0: You know, Anish, I think I mentioned last time we had you on, and again, appreciate your time again, that I've got a good buddy of mine from Union, South Carolina, loves his Carolina Panthers, and I think he asks me once a day, every day, who the Carolina Panthers running back is, because they've got so many options. I mean, it's not a bad problem to have, but from injury issues to guys trying to rise to that RB1 status, who is going to be the bell cow for the Carolina Panthers in 2026?
1: I don't think there's going to be one. I think you're going to see a mix where, you know, Chuba Hubbard has kind of earned the RB1 spot. He had a hamstring throughout camp. Now, he's good to go this week. I expect he'll probably get the bulk of the carries, but you're going to see Jonathan Brooks on third down quite a bit this season. And that's kind of what they did with Rico Dowdle and Chuba last year, where one guy would get first and second down, the other guy would come in for third down, and then Rico had a stretch where he became the guy. If somebody plays really well, yes, I could see a scenario where maybe one guy becomes the bell cow, if you will, but Jonathan Brooks, he's dealing with knee soreness. He's coming off two ACLs, so I don't expect him to be that guy right away. And then you got A.J. Dillon, and I've told Panther fans this, in the past. Rico Dowdle was not expected to run for 1,000 yards last year. He did. A few years ago, they traded McCaffrey. Chuba got banged up, and all of a sudden, Deontay Foreman almost ran for 1,000 yards and put that team on his back, and they almost made the playoffs. That was 2022. So I would not sleep totally on A.J. Dillon if Chuba and Jonathan Brooks aren't 100%. You need a guy who certainly is physically built to be the bell cow.
0: Carolina Panthers and ESPN play-by-play. He's Anish Sharaf joining the Drake Toll Show, Westwood One Sports. And there was a tweet this week I saw from Keegan Stifles, the name says, Anish Sharaf and Andre Ware are on my television. We are so back. And it opened up our Saturday on week one of college football, Houston and Oregon State. And this Houston team was one of my dark horses, not just to win the Big 12, but to make the college football playoff, even as an at-large, because of its defense and a slow start and kind of the slow cruise for Houston and Willie Fritz this weekend. After you got to see them with your own two eyes, Anish, what is the ceiling for this Cougars team?
1: You're always a little cautious to jump to conclusions after week one.
0: Good.
1: And that was a weird game where you had oppressive heat, really, and then you had a weather delay right after halftime for a 30-minute kind of in-game break, if you will. So I'll say this. You look at their offense, they reconfigured their offensive line. They brought in three impact transfers. Now, one of them got hurt in the game on Saturday, but they might need a few weeks to gel. That unit, Willie Fritz told us, was the best offensive line he's had. They are loaded in the backfield. Mekhi Hughes, you might remember him from Tulane, where he averaged close to 1,400 yards over the course of two seasons. Transfer portal cautionary tale, goes to Oregon, buried on their depth chart four games in, decides, hey, I'm going to redshirt. save the year of eligibility. Now he's back with the coach who recruited him at Tulane. So he kind of leads a deep backfield. Connor Wigman is an experienced quarterback. Like, they have the one thing which is so hard in this day and age in college football, which is continuity. They're one of 11 teams that bring back their quarterback, head coach, and all three coordinators. They've got six starters back on both sides of the ball. And again, over the course of a long season, I think continuity is going to help them. Week three is going to be, you know, the telling game. They get Texas Tech, right? That's the team everybody's gunning for in the Big 12. Yeah, they didn't look great against Oregon State. I'm not going to sit here and say, hey, you know, they look like world beaters. But, you know, this could be one of these things like 6 weeks in, oh, all of a sudden Oregon State maybe is better than we thought they were. And then it sort of recalibrates your programming and how you look at that game. And we see that happen all the time during the course of the season. So I still think this is, you know, at minimum a top three team in the Big 12.
0: Yeah, but before we jump around the big storylines from college football over the weekend, Willie Fritz, for me personally, I think it was 2 or 3 years ago at Big 12 Media Days, either his first or second year at Big 12 Media Days. And, you know, every coach has their scrum, and Dion's over there, and Mike Gundy was over there. And Willie walks up to me, just unsuspecting. I'm at a table, and he goes, hey, I'm Willie. That's like, all right. He's just that kind of down-to-earth, shake-your-hand, just kind of this old guy in the room who's got a wealth of knowledge. What is your experience around Willie Fritz surrounding this game? And is he like, to me, he's this just silent, deadly killer of college football.
1: He is Kurt Cignetti without the fanfare.
0: Wow.
1: He doesn't call attention to himself. He's not going to give you the quote that turns into a headline or you put up in boldface. But if you look at his resume, if you, to use Kurt Cignetti's word, if you Google him, all he does is win. The guy won at junior college. He won in Division II. He won in the FCS. And then he won at Tulane. And now he's winning at Houston. You know, 10 wins in season two. Again, he doesn't get the attention. There's guys in the sport. Everyone's looking for the next Kurt Cignetti. And I think sometimes those guys don't get a shot, maybe as early as they should have, where it's because, you know, they haven't been a coordinator or an assistant at the big flashy programs, so they're kind of hidden. Now he coached in the FCS. Yeah, this guy used to drive the bus for his team in junior college and had to get a bus operator's license to do so. The guy used to help with the grounds crew and paint the field. Like, he knows every aspect of this. He's been in the weeds. He understands everything operationally. I think he is one of the best coaches in college football.
0: He is Adi Shroff, play-by-play ESPN, joining the Drake Toll Show. And we'll keep it in the Big 12 here. This is like trying to figure out rocket science to me. Oklahoma State takes a slew of North Texas players, including Drew Mestemaker, who is the nation's leader, 4,000 passing yards last season. And Anish, here's the deal. If Tulsa and North Texas had played a year ago, UNT would have been a 17.5-point favorite, and they probably win that game by 21 points. Then North Texas North, with another year under the belt of Eric Morris, they run out there and in Tulsa lose by 14 points, only put up 10. How flat? I mean, how do you describe, how do you begin to conceptualize how flat Oklahoma State fell this weekend?
1: What's wild is I did the Oklahoma State-Tulsa game on Friday night last year, and that ended up being Mike Gundy's last game. Tulsa goes in, they beat Oklahoma State and Stillwater. They've got a good young coach in Trey Lamb, so I'll give Tulsa some credit. But I think we expected more. And I think, again, you know, it's kind of like when you watch Penn State, they brought in all those Iowa State kids with them. And, you know, even though they're different uniforms, you could feel the continuity. They go shut out Marshall. That was a handle business kind of game. Oklahoma State, I just thought, would be better. And again, I didn't think they would be so flat on offense because Eric Morris is a really good offensive football coach. I mean, this was the guy who found Cam Ward at Incarnate Word. You know, he's found some quarterbacks in the past. Mestemaker, you know, guy who had no scholarships, walk-on guy, kind of, you know, ID'd him. So I was surprised. Is it, again, just a week one thing where they get better in week two? I think that's, you know, that's college football early in the season. And, you know, we're in an age now where you have to blend all the newness right away. Nobody's got patience for it. Nobody's got patience to let an O-line gel or to get people comfortable in their new surroundings. So again, going back to what you said about Houston, right? Yes, you bring in all these guys if you're Oklahoma State, but there's not as much continuity there. Everything is still new. That might create a learning curve, and that might create some growing pains.
0: Addie Bates is a big SEC fan. I'm being told immediately we must ask a question out of the Southeastern Conference here, Anish. So I'm going to have to go there. And
1: Lane Kiffin incoming. I feel it. Let's go.
0: It starts with three letters. Here's the thing. Is a week ago, I would have told you, oh, I loathe this, and it's so frustrating, and I don't want to learn about litigation. I just want to play football. And then when LSU spotted the ball on Saturday, and there was something kind of badass about it. There was a swagger that was almost infectious, like, oh, no, I see why, LSU fans and these players want to be a part of this. That's as scary as I think a college football team may have looked on Saturday. How did you grade Lane Kiffin's debut?
1: It basically felt like he was giving a middle finger to college football, didn't it?
0: Yeah, it did.
1: If you watch the leaked locker room video, if that's real.
0: Yeah.
1: Very overt. But here's the great thing about this. Follow me here. We're in this age, right, where over the last 20, 25 years, whatever it's been, we get one superhero movie after another. And what makes the really good superhero movies? The villain. Yep. And I'm telling you, Lane Kiffin has embraced it. I think LSU is going to embrace it. College football needs a really cool villain, doesn't it? And it's been a while. Like Nick Saban, he did it the right way for the most part, and Alabama won, and sure. But it's been a minute since we've had a villain like this in college football. I mean, you've got the conference going after him. It is LSU versus the world right now. And I think, again, this is going to sound weird. Like the one coach who's probably best equipped to live, survive, and thrive in that world is Lane Kiffin.
0: Yeah, he is. He's not shying away from the controversy, and it's the number one news value for a reason. Conflict, controversy. It's what Lane Kiffin embraces, and it worked on Saturday. Anish Sharaf, ESPN play-by-play, joining us on Westwood One Sports. Anish, I'm surprised they didn't call you in, or maybe they did, to run the clock last night for SMU and Florida State. How do you, and again, I think I used the word conceptualize a second ago. Last night is one of the funkiest displays of college football, I think, that we've seen in the modern era, where we genuinely had, hey, the officials might have to keep the clock on the sidelines of SMU and Florida State. And in the middle of all that, despite four turnovers, I thought SMU and Kevin Jennings looked like a true contender in the ACC.
1: I've said this for years now. Kevin Jennings is the best college football quarterback that nobody talks about.
0: Wow.
1: You go back to a couple of years ago. It's funny. I actually watched him for the first time. He got mop-up duty in a blowout game. It was SMU Temple. Andre Ware and I were doing a Friday night game a few years ago, and Andre called it immediately. And this was before he was even a starter. He goes, that's a guy. He goes, that's a guy. He goes, I'm telling you, I don't care what the score is. We're in the car back. He would not stop talking about Kevin Jennings. And Andre knows a thing or two about quarterbacks. Well, fast forward a year later, they're playing BYU, and they're playing Kevin Jennings. They're playing Preston Stone, the other quarterback. And, Andre's really good with this stuff, and he says, the locker room always tells you who the starting quarterback is, and guys play harder for the guy they believe in. And in the second half, it was all Jennings, and you just saw a different type of QB, a different type of team. And then the week after, I think they made the change permanently, and it became Jennings. SMU took off. They had a run where they end up in the college football playoff. They're close last year. His dual threat ability, he's gotten better as a passer. But Florida State, Tallahassee, pay your bills, right? I mean, come on. That's a tough look. That's a bad look on a standalone Monday night nationally televised game. And I've been there as a broadcaster where everything goes wrong and you lose your monitor and you lose your comms and you can't hear your analyst. It stinks, man. It stinks. Like, you feel like you're flying naked. And in this day and age where you have so many new guys, and so many guys probably are relying on the coaching staff and the signals and the comms to get the play call in and have somebody. I wondered, watching that game, how many times where you know, they got to play in and they're trying to send a play in. And how many guys on offense, how many guys on defense had no idea what was about to happen?
0: Yeah. Anish, I've kept you over time and grateful for the time that you've given us on this show, not just this time, but every time having you on. But I'm going to sneak one more in there because I know you got Penn State this weekend. A lot of folks calling them this dark horse isn't the right word because it's still Penn State. But Matt Campbell has come in, and I got to watch him up close and personal at Iowa State for a decade. This is one of the most underrated coaches in college football to rise to the ranks at one of the major power jobs in the sport. And I think he's the guy to get it done. In your early study for this weekend, what do you expect out of the Nittany Lions, not just this weekend, but in 2026?
1: Well, here's the first thing. Their schedule lines up. They don't play Indiana. They don't play Oregon. They don't play Ohio State. Yeah. They've got to go to Michigan, which after this past weekend does not look as daunting as maybe it did 2 weeks ago. So they have the schedule, 24 Iowa State transfers. You've got the most experienced quarterback in college football. Nobody's played more games and started more games than Rocco Becht. He's got his top four receiving targets. He's got his running back from last year. They added pieces on defense. They got the safety from Iowa State, Neal, who is tremendous, a TFL machine. Again, you're punching up in weight class in that league. Like, if you run into Ohio State, Oregon, I'm not sure the talent level of Penn State is there. But they've got the schedule. I mean, they should get through their regular season. It's not crazy to think they can be a one-loss team. You're a one-loss team at the end of the regular season out of the Big Ten. I mean, you're in the playoff conversation. I mean, you're probably ranked somewhere in the top 10 or near it. To me, that's a playoff conversation right there. So I think they're going to be in it. And you're right about Matt Campbell. I mean, this guy, Mount Union, you think about his path. Yeah. I just think he fits what Penn State loves in a head coach. You know, in James Franklin's defense, when he was at Vandy, he had to be out in front and sell that program all the time like he was an auctioneer. You don't quite have to do that at Penn State. I think they get it. Matt Campbell puts his head down. He works. He's talking to a few folks, you know, on the inside there, and they just said it's a different vibe. He kind of understands, you know, the blue-collar nature. He's more of a fit. And I will say this, you know, James Franklin, we have 5 top 10 finishes in his 12 years. Like, I know the big games, they fell flat and it happened too often. He did win a lot. And, you know, Matt Campbell's going to get a pass on year one. You're going to go into year two now. Listen, the expectation is, you're going to have to win and win big. I mean, James Franklin 2 years ago was within an eyelash of having Penn State play for a national championship.
0: Yeah.
1: And then was fired 6 games into the following season. So it's not like they were that far away. They were preseason number 2 in 2025. I mean, a year ago. So, like, I think he's going to have a little grace this year, but in the climate that we're in, it's like, okay, cool, great. Like, you got your first year out of the way. Now go finish the job.
0: Yeah, next thing you know, they'll be firing play-by-play guys for misidentifying a wide receiver on an out route. I mean, that's college football today. Is you're an eyelash away from being fired at any point in time, it seems. Anish Shroff, play-by-play, ESPN of the Carolina Panthers. Again, appreciate your time up early at Shroff PXP. Anish, enjoy the call this weekend. Enjoy football season. It's back, and it was so good to hear your voice, the Houston Cougars on ESPN, welcoming us into last Saturday.
1: I appreciate it. Always good to come on. See you.
0: And the Carolina Panthers on Sundays, ESPN on Saturdays. Football is back, and it's back tomorrow in the National Football League with the New England Patriots, Seattle Seahawks, a Super Bowl rematch. Let's talk about it next. This is the Drake Toll Show.
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0: a sweet little body as you're rolling in the caddy with me.
1: The New England Patriots have locked down their secondary long term. Christian Gonzalez, 4-year, $135 million extension, $102 million guaranteed after a standout. I mean, expected, but a standout camp guarding A.J. Brown and impressing further a franchise that waited till the 11th hour to give the guy his money. The deal came together just before the start of game week. Well, this actually is game week. Tomorrow, the New England Patriots take on the Seattle Seahawks as the NFL season debuts in 2026. And negotiations had hit bumps throughout the offseason. In the last 2 or 3 weeks, as Adam Schefter has reported on this with ESPN and others, they have all been very clear. We don't know. The Pats don't know. Gonzalez doesn't know. Christian had told reporters this week when they asked, hey, are you going to play on Wednesday? I don't know. I'm focused on today. Are you going to get a contract extension? I don't know. I'm focused on today. But what about the money? Stop asking. Please stop asking. That's how his media has gone over the last 7 days. And now the Pats finally ponied up. $33.75 million a year. Gonzalez is the highest paid cornerback in NFL history. He resets the market. $102 million, again, is guaranteed. That reflects elite trajectory. Immediate impact. He's the same guy who was a rookie under Bill Belichick. Remember, Bill Belichick coached the Patriots.

0: It was his final draft class as the head coach in New England. And now he's an all-pro vital piece and has become the pillar of one of the AFC's best secondaries and a defense that led the New England Patriots to the AFC Championship and ultimately the Super Bowl a year ago. 54 tackles for Gonzalez a season ago. And the Pats finally paid that guy. I've said it a couple times this show, but I need you to know. I need you to hear it. I need you to take it away. I need you to bring it with you to work. That this is the first time since 2012 the Pats have given an extension to a first-round draft pick. Christian Gonzalez is the first Patriots first-round pick to sign an extension with the team since Dante Hightower, their 2012 first-round pick, per Adam Schefter. What you take away from that is the Pats have either had a kind of a brutal go at it with these first-round draft picks. But also, there hasn't been an extreme focus on ensuring that those guys stay in New England. Rinse, repeat, go find somebody else. Heck, it worked through the 2010s as the Pats built a dynasty. And now it seems like the front office and Mike Vrabel, they're moving in the direction of, you know what, let's keep our guys. We just went to the Super Bowl. Let's build off of guys like Christian Gonzalez, who last season, career high, 69 total tackles, 54 of them solo. A couple of picks the year prior, 3 total interceptions in his NFL career, and it's just a lockdown corner for the New England Patriots. And the best stability is availability, 14 games in 2025, and was a part of a Super Bowl run. Christian Gonzalez gets paid. 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It is the Drake Toll Show. And given the fact that it's Tuesday, it is time for Dead or Alive. I will give you the name of a famous person. Are they dead or are they alive today? Let's see how well you know your famous people. It's Addie Bates versus Laura Jimenez. Good morning, you two. First up, dead or alive, Laura, Sam Nunn, senator from Georgia.
1: Dead.
0: Addie.
2: I was going to kill him.
0: He is listening right now. He's my neighbor. He's 88 years old today. Sam Nunn.
1: Good morning.
0: Happy birthday. Everybody say we're sorry to Sam Nunn, who's alive.
1: Happy birthday.
0: All right, Addie. Benjamin Orr, pop musician, co-founder, member of The Cars.
2: I know Rick Ocasek's dead. Dead. Okay. I'll kill him.
0: Oh, Laura.
1: Alive?
2: But he died in the early 2000s. He had cancer.
0: Benjamin Orr died in the year 2000 of pancreatic cancer in Lakewood, Ohio.
1: All right.
2: I got you.
0: You duped Laura right there.
2: I knew
0: the whole time, didn't you? Yep.
2: Of course I did. I love Benjamin Orr.
0: Oh, man. All right. Laura, come on. We got it. You're down 1-0. Lyndon LaRoche. Fringe U.S. presidential candidate, ran as the Labor Party candidate, and also ran as a Democrat.
1: Yeah, because I know a lot of French people. Dead.
0: What? He's from Rochester, New Hampshire.
1: Oh! Why'd you say he was
2: dead? Dead.
0: He is dead. 96 years old when he died in the year 2019. He would have been 104 today.
1: Hey, all right. Possibly.
0: Addie, Sid Caesar, actor, comedian, who was in Grease.
2: Dead.
0: Laura.
1: Alive.
0: Sid Caesar is dead. Died in 2014. Would have also been 104 today.
2: Golly.
0: Big day for those 1922 birthdays. Dead or alive, Heather Thomas. I think my 5th grade history teacher was named Heather Thomas. Actress from The Fall Guy and Zapped, Heather Thomas.
1: Dead?
2: I'll say alive just for
0: alive!
2: Games.
0: 69 years old. Very nice. All right, last one. Frank Cady, dead or alive?
2: Who is that?
0: He's an actor. He's in Green Acres. Frank Cady.
2: Sure, alive.
1: Dead.
0: Yeah, would have been 111 today, so he's not with us anymore.
2: Dang it. But I still won. Winners
0: that's
2: win.
0: Right.
1: Wow.
0: Addie wins. That was a good dupe. It's a really good dupe. Laura Jimenez runs the board. Addie Bates produces. It is Westwood One Sports and the Westwood One Sports app. Coming up, it is You Better You Bet, the fastest show in all of sports. Nick Costos is back today to Armin Williams, Bruce Gilbert, Ryan McGuire, and Colin Jones. Thank you for giving me a job. 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This has been, and it always will be. Love you. See you from 6 to 9 tomorrow. 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
22: On this September 8, 1969, the Reds went 10 innings without a hit. 10 innings and still won the game. Playing the Giants at Crosley Field, the Reds led 4-1 after the fourth, but starting in the fifth, the Reds' bats went to sleep. The Giants tied the game in the seventh at 4-4, and the score remained tight through regulation and into extra innings. The Giant relievers were unhittable, literally, as the Reds went hitless from the 5th to the 14th inning. But the Reds reliever Wayne Granger was nearly as good. He pitched 8 innings of 3-hit relief, shutting out the Giants. And finally, in the bottom of the 15th, Bobby Tolan singled in the winning run. 10 innings, no hits, but the Reds still win on this September 8, 1969, this day in Reds baseball.
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18: But it ain't about how hard you hit. 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
29: 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And on this Tuesday morning, with the National Football League season on nigh, we stand on the precipice of the 2026 NFL season, the world of sports on fire. And we are going to get to all the big stories, including why LSU and Lane Kiffin, the single most must-watch team in all of sports. And can we get to next Saturday already? LSU and Ole Miss at the Grove? Oh, baby, I'm loving me some LSU. I'm riding the Lane train, demolishing Clemson on Saturday night. How about me laying LSU alts? How about me also saying maybe Clemson wins the game outright? You know what? Was on the right side with my guest, 51-10, slinging Sammy Leavitt. LSU dominating, putting Dabo and Clemson, stuffing them in a locker. Oh, I'm loving LSU. We will talk LSU and Lane Kiffin as we move along. I will also tell everybody, this Saturday night, college football game of the week, Texas and Ohio State. I have a strong opinion as to who is going to win this game with Texas and Ohio State. And I'm not waiting for tomorrow. I'm not waiting for Thursday. No chance I'm waiting for Friday. No. You will get my pick, my bet for Texas and Ohio State on this, the Tuesday edition of You Better You Bet. So much college football talk coming up on the show today. And of course, I want everybody right now, unless you're driving, in which case, please don't do this. Listen up, everybody. Out of your seats. All rise. The judge is back. Aaron Judge, apparently, I'm not going to believe it until I see it, but Aaron Judge back in the lineup tonight for the New York Yankees. why there is no excuse for my Yankees to not get to the World Series, to not win the American League pennant. Our bets for tonight will close the show, and I don't mean to alarm anybody. It's actually probably a bad thing, candidly. We're red hot right now. We are dominating right now with the best. How about Chelsea Arsenal over 2.5? Couldn't wait to give that to you guys on Wednesday. Yeah, final score, Arsenal 2-1. Do the math. 2 + 1 = 3. Hit the over. LSU Alt, 51-10. Louisville +7. Lose by 3. Oh, yeah. We're rolling right now. And we're rolling just in time for the good stuff. For the Patriots and the Seahawks tomorrow night. For the Niners and the Rams on Thursday night. Oh, yeah. Couple baseball bets coming your way at the end of the show. We will attempt to keep the good times rolling. The phone number, 310-840-4910. If you want to chime in on the NFL and college football, here's your chance. 310-840-4910. And we are on YouTube, youtube.com/@thecostos, T-H-E-K-O-S-T-O-S. If you interact in the YouTube chat during the show, during this football season, we will shout you out. We will read the best comments. We will have questions of the day, like today, the question: what's your matchup for Super Bowl 61? Who will play in Super Bowl 61 at SoFi and why? And who's going to win this year's Super Bowl? You can tweet me at TheCostos, tweet the show at YouBetterYouBet, youtube.com/@TheCostos, T-H-E-K-O-S-T-O-S. 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But we officially start terrific Football Tuesday edition of You Better You Bet with gratitude. Because this, somehow, unbelievably, you know, time marches on, as Metallica famously said. Dun, dun, dun, dun, dun, dun, dun, dun, time marches on. Somehow, someway, eighth football season for You Better You Bet on the Odyssey airwaves. Season number 8. And it's absolutely awesome. I love doing the show. I love football season. My favorite time of year in sports. Summer is probably my favorite time of year in my personal life. Just get to spend a lot of time with my family. But as far as sports goes, this is it. This is the bee's knees. This is what it's all about. And yes, I am aware. I take all my vacation during the summer. I get messages from people. Where the hell are you? Answer: on the beach. Thank you for asking. Boy. But now that football season's here, you ain't getting rid of me. We're going to be here 6 days a week. You better, you bet. A lot of cool content announcements coming up outside of the purview of this 3-hour window. Weekdays 9 to noon Eastern on Westwood One Sports. All sorts of good stuff coming your way. This football season, as we cover the National Football League, as only we can. College football, as only we can, here on You Better, You Bet. We can't wait. Most wonderful time of the year. And it all starts tomorrow night in the Pacific Northwest with the Seahawks and the Patriots. And without further ado, predictions for this upcoming NFL season. Division champions, playoff teams, and I have my entire playoff tree mapped out. I'm going to tell you how we will get to Super Bowl 61 in Los Angeles and who will lift the Lombardi Trophy and win the Super Bowl. And I will offer this before we officially begin with the predictions, and we'll start in the AFC East. You know, our friend Adam Chernoff joined us last week on the show, professional sports bettor. And Adam's a friend of mine, right? And I was talking off air with Adam, and I'm curious if you, the listener, you, the viewer, if you have this happen to you, right? Where the offseason is so long in the NFL that you will have opinions, you know, 3 months ago, let's say. And over the course of the summer, you hear what other people have to say. You read what other people have to say. Maybe in my case, I love the Houston Texans, and then everybody loves the Houston Texans, and it scares me off maybe of the Houston Texans. I love the Dallas Cowboys, but everybody loves the Dallas Cowboys, and that could scare me off the Dallas Cowboys. I decided last night, as one does on Labor Day night, finalizing NFL predictions, I decided that if I'm going down, I'm going down swinging. And I'm going down with what I believe will transpire this season. If I'm going to be wrong, I'm going to be wrong loving the teams that I love and loving the matchups that I have foreseen and forecasted for months now on this show. You watch the show, you listen to the show, you know that is the truth. So let's begin in the AFC East. Two playoff teams for me coming out of the AFC East. The New York Jets and the Miami Dolphins. I'm kidding. I'll tell you what, that'd be a hell of a lead. Jets and Dolphins to the postseason in the AFC East. Now, of course, the Buffalo Bills and the New England Patriots. No Super Bowl hangover coming up for New England. As a matter of fact, New England overnight, in case you missed it, inking corner Christian Gonzalez. The deal gets done with Christian Gonzalez. There's a lot of, like, consternation on this. You know, local reporters in New England, will it get done? Will it not get done? Like, I don't know. I kind of always felt like it would. So here we go. Deadline spur action. Gonzalez, 4 years, up to $135 million. He is now the highest paid corner in the NFL. And not a moment too soon. Because I look at this game tomorrow night with the Patriots on the road in Seattle against the Seahawks. And we should get some injury news today on Seattle. Obviously, the game is tomorrow, so we'll have finalized injury reports, etc. We are not expecting Nick Eamon-Worry to play in the game tomorrow night for Seattle. They're a big nickel who kind of like unlocks everything Mike McDonald wants to do on defense. Christian Gonzalez obviously going to be good to go and play in this game for the Patriots. Got his contract signed. And I think now, with Drake May, with these weapons, with A.J. Brown and Romeo Doubs, even if Travion Henderson can't go tomorrow night, even if it's Ramondre Stevenson toting the rock for the majority of the game, I think New England covers the spread. And I wouldn't be surprised if New England won the game outright. Yes, the Patriots had an easy schedule last year. There's no question about it. And even if you're a Patriots fan, you're a Patriots homer, you have to acknowledge it. You can't lie about it. Easy schedule, especially in the postseason. Roll the red carpet out. And you know what? It wasn't red in the AFC Championship game. It was blue and orange, and the guy shepherding you to the Super Bowl was Jarrett Stidham. So yes, much harder schedule coming up for the Patriots. Also, a better team. They are better now than they were last season when they went to the Super Bowl and Drake May almost won MVP. Now, with all of that said, I do have the Buffalo Bills winning the AFC East and the Patriots as a wild card team. And just quickly on Buffalo, and we'll do this with the Ravens as well. I called for years on this show for Buffalo to move on from Sean McDermott, Baltimore to move on from John Harbaugh. And now that they have done that, and Joe Brady and Jesse Minter are in charge, respectively, now that they have done that, I can acknowledge that the floor is a little lower for both of those teams, right? Because look, you get a certain baseline with Sean McDermott and John Harbaugh. My issue was the ceiling was not high enough. That they couldn't break through. Forget about win the Super Bowl. They couldn't even get to the Super Bowl. What a waste that is of Josh Allen and Lamar Jackson. That neither of them have even been to a Super Bowl over the balance of their careers. So if I believe that the ceiling has now been raised as a result of Joe Brady and Jesse Minter, new voices taking over with badass rosters, you best believe I'm taking both these teams to win their division and obviously make the postseason. So Buffalo wins the AFC East, the New England Patriots wild card team this year in the AFC. And we can go to the AFC North. And this will be controversial because from what I can understand, from what I have seen from pundits, from sports bettors, your favorite media personalities, your favorite media personalities, favorite media personalities. This looks to be a division where people have multiple teams making the playoffs. I don't. One AFC North team. Only one. The North remembers. And so do I. And you know what the North remembers? That Lamar Jackson's pretty good at playing quarterback in the National Football League. And the North remembers what Jesse Minter's done as a defensive coordinator in the NFL. And the North remembers Declan Doyle coming over from Ben Johnson and Sean Payton, the 30-year-old whiz kid, the wonder kid, getting sent to coordinate this offense in Baltimore. The North remembers. Baltimore wins the AFC North, going away in what I think could be a historic regular season for the Baltimore Ravens. The Ravens win the AFC North, and the North sends no other teams to the postseason. And I know a lot of you out there, a lot of you out there listening, 310-840-4910, youtube.com/@thecostos. Do you agree or disagree with me? Let us know. I know a lot of you love the Cincinnati Bengals this year. God bless you. God bless you for thinking that Al Golden, who oversaw last year's nightmare on defense, just going to get this turned around because, you know, Dexter Lawrence is there now. Yeah, because the Giants' run defense was great last year with Dexter Lawrence. Things went swimmingly last year with Dexter Lawrence in the middle of the defensive line for the New York Football Giants. We've seen this play out with Cincinnati. We know how the movie ends. This is like watching like Marvel Infinity War and hoping at the end of the movie that Thanos' snap doesn't happen. Sorry, we know how it ends. We know how it happens. And unfortunately, at the end of the year, Joe Burrow disappears like Spider-Man. And the Cincinnati Bengals vanish from our lives. That's what's going to happen. Because it's the same coach and the same defensive coordinator in place. The ceiling, not where it needs to be for the Cincinnati Bengals. I have the Bengals in third this year in the AFC North. Not even in second. In second, give me Aaron Rodgers, Mike McCarthy, and the Pittsburgh Steelers. I didn't like the Mike McCarthy hire. I didn't like Aaron Rodgers coming back. Although I do think next year, Mike McCarthy, if he's mentoring a young quarterback, maybe things could go a little differently. But I do acknowledge that Pittsburgh's roster, especially, honestly, on offense also, where the skill position players are way better than they were last year for Aaron Rodgers in this style of offense. If you told me, and I understand you could say this about lots of teams, right? If Joe Burrow were the quarterback of the Steelers, I might pick them to win the Super Bowl. The Steelers roster is good. It's just that the quarterback is 43 and doesn't want to get hit and either dumps it off or throws it deep. And I think that will ultimately cost the Steelers this season. So Ravens 1, Steelers 2, Bengals 3, Browns 4. Just to go back to the AFC East, the Jets in third, as you know, if you paid any attention to the show, and the Miami Dolphins bringing up the rear and probably in pole position to draft Arch Manning next first overall in next April's NFL draft. Now, one of the reasons why I have the AFC North only sending one team to the playoffs, and this is going to be controversial, I think, to a lot of football fans. I don't think it's controversial at all. I actually think it would be controversial to say otherwise, because my guess is that you, the person watching and you, the person listening, you believe that the AFC North is a better division than the AFC South. It's not. The AFC South is a better division because the AFC South has two legitimate Super Bowl contenders in it. Legitimate choices to win the AFC, where if you wanted to pick Houston, I'm not batting an eyelash. Hell, if you wanted to pick Trevor Lawrence, Liam Cohen, and the Jacksonville Jaguars, I wouldn't bat an eyelash. I wouldn't be surprised if either team were the last team standing in the AFC. That's how good these two teams can be. And then we look at the Indianapolis Colts. And I've said this all offseason about Indy. The variance with this team is crazy. It's ridiculous. And by the way, bad news for the Ravens in that they're going to be starting someone at center named Jovan Gwynn in week one because Ethan Posich is not yet ready to play coming off an injury. That's not good news going into Indy against DeForest Buckner in the middle of that Indianapolis Colts defensive line. But we can talk about that over the course of the week. It shouldn't surprise anyone given how good a coach Shane Steichen is. And I mean that. Shane Steichen got fired today. I don't want to say today, but at the end of the season, he gets another job almost immediately. He's a really good coach. The Colts have really interesting young players on defense where if a couple of them hit, this is going to look entirely different than you're expecting it to. And look, the offense is not going to be what it was at points last year when it's a historic unit, right? And they're one of the best offenses of this century. That's what they were trending towards. It's not going to be that for the Colts, but also it shouldn't be that surprising if they are a top seven, top eight offense in the NFL this year. Indy could go 12-5. They could also go 5-12. This is a team that has as much, if not more, variance this year than any team in the NFL. Like, you can make the case for the Titans to go 12-5. You can make the case. I would never make that case, though. Like, I don't think they have that range of outcomes. There are, I don't know how many teams you can point to outside of injury, where you can say this team could go 12-5 or they could go 5-12. Not many teams fall under that umbrella. The Indianapolis Colts do. Now, I have the Colts on the outside looking into the playoffs. I don't have Indy as a playoff team. But no one should be, and this is not me couching, this is not me playing both sides, I have them out. So if and when they make it, I don't get to say, well, I told you they might. I'm not picking them to make it. But I am saying I wouldn't be surprised if they did. Like, I would be shocked, for instance, if the Titans made it, or the Raiders made it, or the Dolphins made it. Indy could win this division if the Colts rattle off a regular season that I think that they could, with the offense coming to play like it did last year, and the young players on defense stepping up. But ultimately, in this division, we're talking about the two heavyweights at the top, with Houston and Jacksonville. You know that I have loved the Texans all offseason. And I think it's fair to say, and my intimation, I am not suggesting that people are copying me. I'm not suggesting that at all. At all. People come to their own conclusions. Really smart people can come to their own conclusions. But you know that it's true. If you listen to or watch the show, that I have been saying for a long ass time that the Texans could win the AFC. And that this defense could be historic this year for the Houston Texans. With monsters at all three levels, including my pick for defensive player of the year, the great Will Anderson. Anderson, Hunter. Like, I think that the Cade McDonald in the middle of this defensive line, I expect to be better than it was last year. Al Shaier at linebacker, Stingley and Lassiter and Petrie and Reed Blankenship. The defense is filthy. Filthy. And if C.J. Stroud can just be average, Houston's going to win 12 games. Give me the Texans to win the AFC South and the Jaguars nipping at their heels. Now, I look at Jacksonville and I think there are more questions, and this might sound nuts because Trevor Lawrence is definitely better than C.J. Stroud, but I believe the Jaguars have more issues than the Texans do entering the year. Now, I think both teams are going to be really good and both teams will make the playoffs, but I trust Houston a little bit more than I trust Jacksonville. Give me the Texans to win the AFC South and the Jaguars as a wild card team. And we'll close this opening segment in the AFC West. And to this point, I have the Bills and the Patriots, the Baltimore Ravens, the Houston Texans, and the Jacksonville Jaguars all in the playoffs. For those of you that are poor at arithmetic, I feel sorry for you. That's five. And the AFC sends seven teams to the playoffs, which means we've got two teams coming from the AFC West. And you can obviously make the case for three. With apologies to the Las Vegas Raiders, I think the future's bright. I've said it all offseason. I think Clint Kubiak is going to be the guy at head coach for the Raiders. I think this is a franchise that's absolutely moving in the right direction. And I love Fernando Mendoza. And I think Mendoza's going to be a star. But it's not going to happen this year for the Raiders. Not in this division. So if you're a Raiders fan, you might get pissed at me saying that, but hear me. I think things are looking up for the silver and black, pride and poise, commitment to excellence, just win, baby, just not in 2026. So my two playoff teams out of the AFC West, the Kansas City Chiefs and the Los Angeles Chargers. Denver Broncos fans, you will hate me, and I understand, and I will wear that scarlet letter H, and I will wear it. I'm not going to wear it with glee, because I really respect Sean Payton, and George Payton, and Bo Nix, and what the Broncos have built with an excellent offensive line, and a defense that, quite frankly, has over-exceeded expectations in a really positive way, and gone to the playoffs each of the first 2 years with Bo Nix as the quarterback, and would have won the AFC if Bo Nix hadn't hurt his ankle at the end of the divisional round win against the Buffalo Bills. For me, what this comes down to, I like the other two teams in the division a little bit better. A little bit better than I do the Denver Broncos. It's hard for me to envision a world where Jim Harbaugh and Justin Herbert and Mike McDaniel don't at least get to the playoffs this year. The first year, Mike McDaniel calling the offense with the Bolts. Jim Harbaugh is obviously a winner. And when it comes down to it, I don't believe in Bo Nix the way I believe, obviously, in Patrick Mahomes. Or the way I believe in Justin Herbert. Or even Trevor Lawrence. Certainly Lamar Jackson. Certainly Josh Allen. Certainly Drake May. And I like Houston's defense better than I like Denver's defense. And by a decent amount. And look, I'll say this about the Denver Broncos and their offensive line, which is one of the best offensive lines in football. Incredible health luck, injury luck for Denver across the offensive line over this run they've been on. It feels like the Broncos, a little bit of a Jenga tower, where you pull something out, maybe the whole thing comes crumbling down. Your counter to this, and it's a good one. Denver went 14-3 last year, won the AFC West, one seed, home field advantage, almost went to the Super Bowl, and basically what they did was add Jalen Waddle to that team, who is a significant upgrade, obviously, over the receivers that they have. I just like the Chargers more, and when I look at the Chiefs, with Patrick Mahomes back in the saddle, even with an offense that you can question, even with left tackle Josh Simmons, no one knows what year is this, last year or this one, no one knows what's going on with Josh Simmons and his health ahead of 6 days from now, where my prediction could look really dumb if Simmons doesn't play and Nick Benito and company terrorize Patrick Mahomes and the Broncos go into Arrowhead and win week one, 6 days from now on Monday Night Football. Even with the questions on Kansas City's offense, I love the infusion of talent on defense. Love me some Mansoor Delane. Love me some Peter Woods, R. Mason Thomas, and Kenneth Walker. Yes, Kansas City and Patrick Mahomes. The Empire Strikes Back. Kansas City wins the AFC West and the LA Chargers, wild card team. So just to reiterate as we close this segment, here's where we stand in the playoff seeding in the AFC. The Ravens, your one seed with home field advantage in the AFC playoffs. Buffalo, the two. Houston, the three. Kansas City, the four. Jacksonville, the five. New England, the six. And the LA Chargers, the seven seed in the AFC. Oh, we're just getting started. Terrific Football Tuesday edition of You Better You Bet here on Westwood One Sports. On the other side, how I expect the NFC to play out this season. 310-840-4910, youtube.com/@thecostos. 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
22: 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High, deep, left field. There it goes. A three-run go-ahead blast for A. Eugenio Suarez.
23: They're waving around Friedel. Up throwing Anthony. Throw to the plate, not in time. And the Reds walk it off at 11, 6-5.
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0: does Hurts use his legs? He'll look to throw. To the sideline. It's Smith. He's got it. Touchdown, Philly. All the way back to take the lead.
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2: Fox Sports, courtesy of the call. The Philadelphia Eagles. People are down on the Eagles this year. People think Jalen Hurts sucks. Sean Mannion's never called plays. That's true. That one I can't argue with. That is not something you can... That is a fact. Sean Mannion's never called plays before. And people will think the Eagles might have a down season this year. Do you know who disagrees with that? 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The answer is me. 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Now time for the National Football Conference, better known, of course, to you and yours as the NFC. And in the NFC East, you know, I've said it all offseason. And look, same thing about Houston. I'm being serious right now. I'm not the only one that loved Dallas this whole offseason. Find somebody that does this for a living that liked the Cowboys before I did. You could have liked them at the same time I did. I'm not suggesting nobody did. But like now that we're close to the season and everybody's on the Dallas Cowboys, just remember, your old pal Nikki K has been on this for a long, long ass time. And I've been on record saying for quite some time, Dallas ain't done fixing this defense. My expectation is by the time we hit the trade deadline, Max Crosby is going to be a Dallas Cowboy. It makes all the sense in the world. Jerry's got draft picks to play with. And if Dallas can be what I think Dallas can be, with a great coaching staff, and that's not a joke, with Shoddy and Clayton Adams and Christian Parker, this could be a potentially super season this year in Dallas. But that is not going to be enough for the Cowboys to win the NFC East. Because the NFC East will once again be ruled by the Philadelphia Eagles. I do have my Giants in third, and I have the Giants with a winning record this year. My Giants going 9-8, and the Washington Commanders bringing up the rear. When I look at the Eagles, the reason why I'll take Philly this year over Dallas, I do believe that both teams have units that could finish the year ranked number one. The Eagles' defense could absolutely be the best defense in football this year. The Cowboys' offense could absolutely be the best offense in football this year. So when it comes down to it, I have to answer this question. And maybe you do as well. Assuming that you agree with what I just said, how can you disagree? Eagles' defense could be number one. Dallas' offense could be number one. If you disagree with that, like, sorry, you're wrong before the games are played. Do you trust the Eagles' offense more or the Cowboys' defense more? Now, the answer can be you trust both. It can also be that you trust neither. I am going to trust both the Eagles' offense and the Cowboys' defense. But I trust the Eagles' offense a little bit more because we collectively, as a society, as a country, it's embarrassing. And we could take this in many different directions. But I'm going to choose to take this the direction of how we talk about Jalen Hurts, who is, in case you've forgotten, in case all of your memories are rotted by vertical videos on social media. You can't get your phone out of, your face out of TikTok or Instagram or Facebook, whatever the hell it is that you're looking at, and your brain's been rotted, and you can't remember anything. And has it been that long? No. Since Jalen Hurts, Super Bowl most valuable player, and a couple years before that, would have won Super Bowl MVP and went toe-to-toe with Patrick Mahomes, the defense led by Jonathan Gannon, we'll get to him, and the Green Bay Packers couldn't make a stop in that Super Bowl. And you've all forgotten because of what happened last year. And yes, it's a bad year, but that offense coordinated in Philly by disgraced two Italians, Kevin Petullo, with A.J. Brown pouting like a child constantly. It's time now. With Devontae Smith as the one. Makai, I pulled up in a lemon. Wait a minute. Oh, yeah. The Eagles' offensive line, even without Jeff Statland, is going to be good. Saquon Barkley off a down year for him. I think he bounces back to form. And above all else, I trust Jalen Hurts. Oh, baby, it hurts so good. And the Philadelphia Eagles will not only be, listen to me right now, will not only win the NFC East, but will be the one seed in the NFC ahead of the Los Angeles Rams. Philly, home field advantage in the NFC playoffs. And I do have the Dallas Cowboys in the postseason. You really thought I was going to make it all the way here and not have Dallas in? The Cowboys make the playoffs and very dangerous entering the month of January. You better you bet on this Tuesday. Nick Costos and you, Westwood One Sports, 310-840-4910, youtube.com/@TheCostos. To the NFC North. This makes me sad. Just like the AFC North. Look, it's a numbers game. I have, and I agonized over this. I really did. I have one team from the NFC North making the playoffs. Just one. That team. Skull. Skull. Skull. Get your horns out. Kyler Murray. Kevin O'Connell. Justin Jefferson. Brian Flores. Harrison Smith back in the saddle. And the Minnesota Vikings winning the NFC North and making the postseason. By the way, I would be remiss if I didn't mention that Dallas Cowboys all-pro guard Tyler Smith is going to miss at least the first four games of the year. So look, I might pick the Giants to win on Sunday night against Dallas if Malik Nabers is going to play, and I think Nabers is going to play. I don't think the Giants cut Darius Slayton like they did over the weekend if they don't feel like Malik Nabers is going to play. Even if I pick the Giants to beat the Cowboys, I still think Dallas goes to the playoffs out of the NFC East. Just wanted to say that. Minnesota over the weekend brings back Harrison Smith to basically be a second coach in that secondary for the young players in Minnesota. I have too much respect for Kevin O'Connell and Brian Flores and this coaching staff in Minnesota. And I look at last year, 9-8, with J.J. McCarthy and Carson Wentz and Max Brosmer, a poo-poo platter. Emphasis on poo-poo, and that poo-poo be stinky. I'm talking like my daughter's diaper after eating spinach bites and grilled chicken. That bleep is nasty. That's the poo-poo we're talking about here. Went 9-8. And now, enter Kyler Murray. Minnesota wins the NFC North, and the only team from the North to make the playoffs. The Chicago Bears in second. The Green Bay Packers in third. And someone's got to come in last. For me, the Detroit Lions. To the NFC South. Fire the cannons, bitches. The Tampa Bay Buccaneers win this division by default. And I embarrass myself over the course of this summer here on You Better You Bet. Because I believe that at points, I didn't really make it for the Saints. But I made the case for Atlanta, an impassioned case for the Falcons. And I made an impassioned case for the Carolina Panthers to both win this division. And my thought process was, Tampa's the favorite, but Tampa's a vulnerable favorite. Baker's got his contract situation, right? Todd Bowles feels like maybe dead coach walking this year. I want to take a shot on another team in this division. But as the summer has waned on, Carolina injuries factored in with my lack of belief in Bryce Young as a big-time quarterback. And the Atlanta Falcons, as bad as Tua Tagovailoa has looked, and he was named Atlanta starter, no surprise there, and I've said it, Atlanta is going to start at least three quarterbacks this year. At least three. Tua will start, Michael Penix is going to start games, and either Jack Strand or Cooper Rush will start, and maybe both. No Jalen Walker out for the year. James Pierce suspended first half of the year. The Falcons are going to have zero pass rush. None. I think the Steelers are going to destroy them on Sunday. And we'll talk more about week one, obviously, as the week rolls along. I didn't want to have Atlanta in last. If you told me normal summer for Tua, plus the pass rushers are all in, I could have picked Atlanta to win this division. But that's not what happened. Falcons in last. Saints, second to last. Jordan Tyson on IR to start the year, but I do think things are looking up for the Saints. Give me the Panthers in second. I like the infrastructure with Dave Canales, even if I'm not a huge Bryce Young fan. And by default, the Tampa Bay Buccaneers. Baker, chip on his shoulder. And this needs to be said because it's the truth. The Tampa Bay Bucs in the trenches in this division, offensive line, defensive line, definitely the best. Tampa wins the NFC South, back to the postseason. And we will close with the NFC West. Philly, Dallas, Minnesota, Tampa, all in the postseason. That's four. That means we've got three playoff teams coming your way from the NFC West. Should I even do the joke? And Arizona's one of them. No, the Cardinals are not one of them. So I've got the Rams, the Niners, and the Seahawks in the postseason. Let's talk about the order that they will finish in. I do have the Los Angeles Rams winning. You know what? You know what? I'm audibling. Because I'm going to tell you what's going to happen on Thursday night, a.k.a. Friday morning. Whenever the hell this game is being played, on the moon, Melbourne, Australia, L.A., San Francisco, whatever, between the Niners and the Rams. San Francisco is going to win the game. The Niners are going to beat the Rams. So yeah, I'm going to take the points and I'll have money line. San Francisco beats the Rams in the season opener. You know, and I'm just, you know what? We're going full McGilla here. The San Francisco 49ers win the NFC West. And it may take a little bit for the Niners to become the team that I think they can be. They may have to ease into it with Nick Bosa returning from injury. George Kittle returning from injury. Fred Warner returning from injury. Mykel Williams will be back after the first four games of the season. Last year's first round pick on the defensive line. It might take a little bit, but I have faith in the San Francisco 49ers, and I've got faith in Kyle Shanahan. San Francisco wins the NFC West. The Rams come in second and a wild card team. And the Seattle Seahawks also make the postseason, but this time as a wild card team. The one seed, Philadelphia Eagles. Two seed, San Francisco 49ers. The three, the Minnesota Vikings. Four, Tampa Bay Bucks. Five, LA Rams. Six, Dallas Cowboys. And the seventh and final NFC playoff team, the reigning defending Super Bowl champion, Seattle Seahawks. Coming up next here on this Tuesday, the playoff tree. And who will win Super Bowl 61? Who do you like to win the Super Bowl? Let us know, youtube.com/@TheCostos. Let us know in the chats. You can tweet us as well, @TheCostos, @YouBetterYouBet, 310-840-4910. The show rolls on right after this.

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0: Australia, September 10th, between divisional rivals the Los Angeles Rams and the San Francisco 49ers. 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

0: 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How awesome is that? Another reason why you, dear listener and dear viewer, if you're looking to bet on the National Football League this season, I certainly am, download the BetMGM app today, and please, as always, please gamble responsibly. So we've got it. The 7 playoff teams in each conference and how it's going to go in terms of seeding. So now we enter the postseason. In the AFC, how I have it playing out on Wild Card Weekend, the 2-seed Buffalo Bills continue and extend. And you know what? I'll just do the AFC here. We'll save the NFC for next hour on the show. The Buffalo Bills will host the LA Chargers on Wild Card Weekend. And it will be which quarterback can get over the hump in this postseason. Can Josh Allen get to the Super Bowl? And can Justin Herbert even win a playoff game? Forget about that. Forget about win one. Can Justin Herbert not urinate down his leg in a big spot? Like the second half against Trevor Lawrence and the Jaguars when Brandon Staley was the coach. Like he did in Houston. Like he did against the Patriots. I have more faith in number 17. Josh Allen and the Bills to beat the Chargers and send Justin Herbert and Jim Harbaugh packing on Wild Card Weekend for the 3rd straight year. The 4-5 matchup, and this will be a good one. An absolute doozy in Arrowhead. Patrick Mahomes and the Chiefs hosting Trevor Lawrence and the Jacksonville Jaguars. And I think this will be a higher scoring game. And in the end, unlike what we saw on Monday Night Football last year in Duval, Patrick Mahomes and the Chiefs have the goods and win at the gun on a Harrison Butker field goal. Chiefs beat the Jacksonville Jaguars. And in the 3-6 matchup, rematch of the divisional round nightmare last year for CJ Stroud, when he was horrendous against the Patriots, that had people like me calling for giraffe neck Davis Mills to enter the game at halftime. This time, though, the game in H-Town. Paul Wall and Bun B doing the halftime show. Is that true? Probably not. Should be, though. And the Houston Texans, revenge. Houston sends Drake May and Mike Vrabel home. The Texans beat the Patriots and move on to the divisional round. And in the divisional round, we will have the Baltimore Ravens, your 1-seed, taking on the Kansas City Chiefs, and the Buffalo Bills, the 2-seed, taking on the 3-seed, Houston Texans. And I believe that Jesse Minter going to be the difference this year for Baltimore in spots like this. Lamar Jackson and the Ravens slay the dragon and beat the Chiefs to advance the championship Sunday. And in the other game, oh, we've got it coming up this weekend with the Bills and the Texans in Houston. This one will be in Buffalo. I love me some Josh Allen, but you know what travels? A couple funny jokes to tell here. Do you know what? We'll just get to it. Defense. The Texans in a low-scoring game send the Bills home, and we get a Houston-Baltimore AFC Championship game in Maryland. And the Houston Texans defense travels yet again and shuts down the high-powered Ravens offense. CJ Stroud does just enough to get the Texans over the line. I'm not backing off it. I said it all offseason that the Houston Texans can absolutely win the AFC. Let's put our money where our mouths are. Houston goes into Baltimore, beats the Ravens on Championship Sunday, beats the regular season MVP this year. I think he wins a 3rd in Lamar Jackson. And the Texans are your AFC representative in Super Bowl 61. Next hour on the show, we'll find out who the Texans will be playing to raise the Lombardi Trophy. Hour 1 done. Hour 2 for you coming up on the other side. It's football season. And coming up next, the whale capper Drew Dinsick of NBC Sports Betting Analyst gives us his best bets for week 1 in the pros here on Westwood One Sports.
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25: The terrific football Tuesday edition of You Better You Bet rolls on. Nick Kostos, the crew, and you here on Westwood One Sports, one day away from the start of the 2026 NFL season. And the 2026 NFL season is how we opened today's show. How I see it all playing out. Division champions, playoff teams in both conferences, and we ended the hour with my pick and my bet for AFC winner this year. Will Anderson Jr., Danielle Hunter, Azeez Al-Shaair, Derek Stingley, Kamari Lassiter, CJ Stroud, and the Houston Texans to win the AFC this year over the Ravens in Baltimore on Championship Sunday to make the Super Bowl. How do I have the NFC playing out? I'll tell you at the end of the hour. Very much look forward to that. And coming up 20 minutes from now, how about this? Miami Dolphins defensive lineman Zach Sealer going to join the show ahead of Miami's week one game on the road in Vegas against the Raiders. And you know, I like the Dolphins to cover the spread, perhaps even win in Vegas coming up on Sunday. Might be their only win of the year, but I can see it happening. Before we get to Zach Sealer, before we get to the NFC, Greg McElroy of ESPN will join us next hour talking college football. We'll get to LSU, Michigan, Western Michigan, like where apparently the Big Ten has now become Communist China or the USSR. We'll get to all of that over the course of the next 2 hours on the show. But joining us right now to kick off hour number two here, football season on You Better You Bet, one of our absolute favorites, one of the sharpest minds out there with the NFL, betting or otherwise. You know him from NBC Sports. You love him from the Deep Dive podcast, and his hair is fantastic. The Whale Capper, Drew Densick, on Twitter at @whale_capper. My friend, welcome back to the show. Happy football season.
26: Yeah, happy football season. We're a day away. This is very, very exciting, and we got a loaded slate for week one. This is going to be, this is going to be a spectacular week of football.
25: So let's get to it, buddy. Tomorrow night, so I want to hit you with the two games that'll be in primetime, Seattle, New England, and the Niners and the Rams, and then we'll do like a couple things you might like on Sunday, and we'll go from there, maybe get a Super Bowl pick as well. But let's start tomorrow night. Super Bowl rematch, Seahawks and the Patriots. And the Patriots, Drew, it looks like have been drawing some money over the last couple days, over the weekend. I'm looking at BetMGM right now, and we are in between 3 and 3.5 for Seattle. The number is 3, juice towards the Seahawks. The total of the game is 44.5. If you had to bet, and I think you will, bet Seattle and New England tomorrow night, what do you like and why?
26: Yeah, I think the Patriots have the upside to threaten to win this game. So taking them, if you can get them still at 3.5, I think is a fair positive EV play. But even more than that, my biggest edge for the game is the over. Sitting right now in the 45.5 range is still 4 points too low, in my opinion. I've loaded up at 44.5 here. And really, the angles, I think, are pretty straightforward. The Patriots offense added 2 unbelievable weapons. And really, when you kind of, I think, you almost have to reflect on the Super Bowl when you handicap this game, everybody is probably, kind of results-based biased, because of that performance. But I would point out that the Patriots offensive line was in deep, deep, deep trouble in that matchup, just in terms of health and personnel. And Drake May was throwing with a bad shoulder up against a genius defensive, disguise, master, misdirection aficionado, Mike McDonald. And that was the first time that young Drake May had ever seen that. And so I think the results of the Super Bowl were explainable just based on health and matchup. And now with a full offseason to prepare for this matchup again, and with weapons like AJ Brown and Romeo Dubs and a healthier offensive line and a healthier Drake May, this isn't going to be a repeat of the Super Bowl where the Patriots are consistently, you know, slamming their head against the wall early and often in this contest. I think they're going to put serious scoreboard pressure on Seattle. And the big question for me really about the side comes down to, is the Patriots defense any good? Everything they have done throughout this entire preseason has been telegraphing they don't think they're very good, which is usually a sign that I like to listen to if a team is telling you that. And I say that based on the personnel that they've been scraping off of other, you know, castoffs, the trades they've been making to try to, you know, put together a pass rush here. All of it, I think, is kind of correctly identifying that the Patriots, should have been more aggressive in the offseason at, stabilizing and fortifying their defense. Seattle's going to score in this one. So this to me sets up for a bit of a shootout. And I think I'm going to play the over. I already have played the over, and I'm going to find some alt overs as we get closer to kickoff, as I think it's going to take 27 points to win this game.
25: And Seattle secondary, like, not in great shape entering this game. We don't think Nicky Minwori is going to play. He's their big nickel, yep. Kind of key to everything Mike McDonald wants to do. Ty Okada may not play in this game. So this is not a healthy secondary entering this game, going up against Drake May, AJ Brown, Romeo Dubs, and the new look Patriots passing offense. Yep. We are simpatico, Drew, on both New England and the over coming up in this game tomorrow night. I hope what I really need, I would really like for you to agree with me on this next one, because I have, the Niners are the team that I'm tying my wagon to this season, hitching my wagon to. Kyle Shanahan and the Niners. Now, obviously, not the easiest game coming up in Melbourne Thursday night, Friday morning. I don't know, time travel going on here. We don't know if Aaron Donald's going to play. We believe Puka Nacua will escape suspension, and Puka is going to be able to play at this point for the LA Rams. LA, as it stands right now, a 3.5-point favorite neutral site in Melbourne against the Niners. Total sitting at 48.5. Drew, anything for you with the Rams and the Niners?
26: Yeah, so in a neutral setting, I do have the Rams as 3.6 points better than your San Francisco 49ers. So I think the side is completely fair if this is a neutral contest. Where I'm not exactly there is a little bit of a push-pull here. So I think the Rams are certifiably insane for their strategy of the late arrival into Melbourne. I don't know what science and tech and body health experts you could possibly have to get a team ready after a trip like that on such a quick turnaround. And I'm expecting there to be, you know, pretty significant ramifications for the Rams from a performance standpoint, particularly in the early going here. We have 15 years worth of data now of teams traveling to Europe to play in these international contests, which is a slightly less arduous trip. And without fail, the team that is there and more well-established and more well-adjusted to the time is performing more favorably than the team that arrives late for those contests. And so I'm not sure why the Rams are spitting in the face of all of this data. I do think the Rams will benefit on the way home and have less of like an impact in week 2, 3 and beyond, whereas the Niners may pay the price a bit in week 2. But I think the situation sets up much more favorably for the Niners to have an as expected or better than expected performance in this contest, where the Rams may underperform a hair. The only thing that is keeping me off the Niners here is concerns about some of the health and availability of their key players, particularly on the defensive side of the ball. I know that they're saying all of the right things about Nick Bosa and Fred Warner and, you know, the kind of the future Hall of Famers that missed huge amounts of the end of last season with significant injuries at a relatively late stage in their careers. Those red flags are enough for me to come into this season with the Niners rated pretty low defensively. I think there are a lot of ways you can attack this team defensively. I think they have not gotten good news on the availability of some of their young players like Mykal Williams. And so I think the Rams ultimately are going to be able to find their legs and get ahead and probably win this game. I don't have strong conviction on the side either way, but I do think that the Rams are absolutely nuts for doing this. So I'm probably going to wait and bet this one in play. I'm going to try to find a second half angle that makes sense. Hopefully the Rams just look completely lost and can't score. And then their offense comes out and wakes up in the second half and we can get some Rams second half bets in the book.
25: Or the Niners just win going away, which I would really enjoy.
26: You know what, man?
25: All right.
26: One of the reasons I think I'm hesitant to take a stand on this game is because I think I'm hoping that happens. Right. I'm very, very hopeful that the Rams take some L's in the first half of this season. My futures book right now is one way Seahawks. So you're a Niners guy. I'm a Seahawks guy, at least for the first half of the season. And my entire strategy is ultimately I intend to flip out of this position and get Rams at some point. But most of the high leverage games that are going to decide the one seed happen in December. So there's really no rush now. And I think the Seahawks could potentially be in kind of the driver's seat, through half of the season. So anytime the Rams take an L in the months of September, October, even into November, I'm going to be pretty satisfied.
25: I will, someone who is not anti-Ram, like the Rams will make the playoffs. I would also like that for that to be the case. Okay. Let's turn our attention to Sunday, buddy. This could be a side. This could be a total. Yeah. What is something that Drew Dinsick loves for the week one NFL Sunday slate and why?
26: Well, if you dig into the You Better You Bet annals and you find a little clip from a couple weeks ago where we talked about Bengals Bucks under, you'll see that's the number that has moved with me the most aggressively. I'm on 51.5 under there. That's down to 50. I think it's still too high. This is an interesting matchup in a lot of ways because the Buccaneers, I think, are coming in with a much stronger defense than people realize. And the Bengals, I think, are coming in with some questions on the offensive line that are going to be exposed here. Bengals, similarly, I think, have a better defense than people realize. Everybody is kind of weighting their season performance last year like it was one number as opposed to a first half that was just a completely lost and broken and one of the worst defenses we ever saw. And then a second half that was actually much improved. And now you add Dexter Lawrence. This is actually, I think, a league average at worst unit. And I think that this game in general is going to be a bit of a standoff, not a score fest. The injuries to the Tampa Bay Buccaneers skill position players fuel this to a degree. And in general, I think, both pass rushes could be pretty successful in this contest. So expecting a closer that market matchup here. And total that lands in the 40s, favorite total of the week. The other total that really came with me after betting it was the Commanders Eagles under. That is now sitting at about 44.5. And similarly,
25: might still be too high.
26: 34.5 might be too high for this game. You have two disastrous offensive preseasons here between the Commanders and the Eagles. And again, two teams that are familiar planning for each other. So this is kind of the catnip that I can't stay away from in a week one type of matchup with the divisional foes. If you haven't been following closely since the loss of Laremy Tunsil and some of the shuffling with the Commanders offensive line, it has been failure to launch entirely for that group. And the Commanders now, this is a disastrously difficult test going up against Vic Fangio and a healthy Eagles defense. So Commanders are going to struggle mightily, I think, to create offense in this contest. And then on the flip side, the moving on from Kevin Petula was clearly the right decision, but it doesn't seem like the Eagles necessarily have figured out what they want to be in the next era here. And the loss of AJ Brown, in my opinion, is going to be pretty meaningful. This is a group overall that is going to be relying pretty heavily on Dontavian Wicks taking a huge step forward to being a focal point of an offense. And I think they're going to also have to do this on the fly. And again, kind of two teams that I have circled as expecting the offenses to be extremely suspect over the first quarter of the season. And they're playing each other. Eagles all-world defense, and I actually like a lot of the additions that Commanders made personnel-wise to the defense in this offseason. So consider them among the sneaky defensive improving candidates, and consider the Eagles among the offenses that I need to see prove it before I'm betting any type of longer term features on that unit overall. So under 45 still available apparently at BetMGM. I don't imagine that it closes on the other side of 44. So while you can get it, I think playing that under makes sense.
25: You better you bet on this Tuesday, Westwood One Sports. Nick Kostos and you, ahead of week one of the NFL season. Joining us on the show, the Whale Capper, Drew Densick, NBC Sports, the Deep Dive Podcast on Twitter at @whale_capper. Do you have a favorite side, Drew, for week one of the NFL?
26: It's not even close. It's the Pittsburgh Steelers.
25: Dude,
26: I am completely bought in.
25: And I'm taking the Steelers in Survivor also.
26: Of course.
25: Atlanta cannot win. I guess they can, but I would be shocked if the Falcons won. Please continue.
26: I would be shocked if the Falcons won. That is 100% my mindset here. This is floor. Like, I tell you what, Nick, you're in the content business. You know how it goes. Set aside a block on Monday to be, what a special moment for Mike McCarthy to return to Pittsburgh and get such a convincing win in his first game back in Pittsburgh. I mean, that's going
25: to
26: be
25: Rodgers and McCarthy back to the Super Bowl after they win 40-7 on Sunday against the Falcons. Yes, oh, it's coming.
26: Exactly. Yeah, it's coming. Like this is crazy to me. What is happening with the Falcons? Crazy. And most of the people who are paying attention are onto this, and yet it's still 3.5, which is stunning to me.
25: Dude, at MGM, it's 3. No, it's been bouncing back and forth. We're at 3.5 now. We're in between the two numbers. The 3.5 is juiced towards Atlanta, but I'm with you here on Pittsburgh. I'm with you.
26: Tua lost a quarterback competition to air. And the Falcons are starting him anyway because they don't have a choice. Like, that's crazy to me. Like, the idea that he is not capable of performing quarterback at this point of his career. It's just not capable. They took a chance. They thought maybe he was going to be able to be a stopgap until Penix was healthy. That was a gamble that is already lost. Like, they lost. They busted. It is a failed bet. They have a fine set of skill position players. Okay. I imagine they're going to come in with an extremely conservative game plan, but they're up against the Pittsburgh Steelers defense that is a bit of an unknown in terms of exactly how they're going to scheme. I think that actually the fresh blood in that locker room, as far as ideas go defensively, is going to bear fruit early in the season for the Steelers defense. And then on the Steelers offensive side of the ball, the rubric of what to expect from Aaron Rodgers is as simple as any question in football handicapping. Is he up against a unit that can rush the passer and create quick pressures? If yes, bet against the Steelers. If no, bet on the Steelers.
25: And the
26: Falcons are missing their two best pass rushers for this game.
25: They don't have a third.
26: They're missing their two best. And number three is a guy you've never heard of because he's not very good. And so, like, the idea that the Falcons are going to create pressure in this contest is laughable to me. And so Steelers are going to be able to pick their number in this one. I love them for Survivor, like you mentioned. Only time on the entire calendar, by the way, you can use the Steelers in Survivor. And this is the one that I feel like is just the rocking chair winner because, like I said, Tua is not a football player right now. And they are being forced to start him because they have no choice.
25: And I said in the first hour, I think Atlanta this year starts a minimum of 3 quarterbacks, if not 4. Tua, Penix, Cooper Rush, and undrafted rookie Jack Strand. Great line of bookstores in New York City with Strand. Final one for you, Drew. This could be an and, or it can be an or answer.
26: Mm.
25: Giants, Cowboys on Sunday Night Football. Tyler Smith, Dallas All-Pro guard, injured reserve. It looks like Malik Nabers is going to be good to go. I'm on Giants +3. I have to be now with the injuries being what they are. We don't know if Josh Simmons, Kansas City's left tackle, is going to play on Monday night. Mm. KC Holding is a 2.5 home favorite against the Broncos. I'm going to end up betting the Chiefs, like laying a money line on Kansas City. Anything for you Sunday night, Monday Night Football to wrap?
26: Well, I played the under in the Giants Cowboys game before we knew about how serious Tyler Smith's injury was. Now, once I got that, saw that news bubble, I was like, oh, one of the best pass rushes in football is going up against the Cowboys offensive line that is moving pieces around actively and then just lost their best player for the first 6 weeks of the season. That is hugely impactful news, and the market barely budged. If you made me take a side, I would absolutely take Giants on that piece of news alone. That's how important Tyler Smith is to this unit. And just in general, you don't want to offensive line that has zero continuity throughout the preseason going up against a very good pass rush week one. So on the road. So yes, the Cowboys are in deep trouble, and everyone who's been kind of staking their flag on this team, like they're realistically going to, you know, contend in the NFC, I think should be concerned about how they're going to start. And I don't think you should give up on that opinion, but just like, you know, save some bullets for in season when they get healthy, because I do think that the Cowboys defense is going to be, significantly improved over what we saw last year, just on the basis of how they've rostered this defense. Sounds like Christian Parker's got this unit playing well throughout the preseason, and the Giants on offense. I know you have Giants, kind of personal ties. I know that it would be cool to have Jackson Dart emerge as, you know, kind of the next Drake May as season two leap.
25: I think it can happen, which doesn't mean they're going to. I don't even think they're making the playoffs, but I am optimistic that Dart can have a good year this year.
26: I think it can happen, but there's two problems. One is he's an injury waiting to happen, and the second is that the offensive staff that they've put in this Giants depth, the coaching tree is a disaster. This is a disaster of a staff offensively. And so I'm perfectly fine betting on the Cowboys defense to keep the Giants in within reach here. I think this is going to be kind of an ugly game, and 48 points is way, way, way too high on Sunday Night Football. On the Monday night game, my numbers say Broncos. I haven't bet it yet. I think this should be closer to a pick. I'm way, way, way off market with the Chiefs, and I have to rectify that at some point or just put my money where my mouth is.
25: You think they're going to miss the playoffs?
26: I do. I do. I think the AFC is way, way too deep for the Chiefs to be right in for the playoffs. There's so many teams that are very, very... There's nine teams fighting for seven spots in the AFC right now, and we're not even counting on any of the terrible teams to potentially surprise to the good. So, I think it's going to be an absolute, it's going to take, 10 wins will get you there, I think, with the seven seed. But it's going to be a war. And I'm not convinced that out of the gate, Pat Mahomes is going to be Pat Mahomes. I'm not convinced that some of the regression we saw from him last year is a longer term signal of, how to price him going forward. I'm not convinced that they have rostered a set of wide receivers that can make much of a difference in terms of elevating the offense. And I don't really love the idea of, hey, here's the whole idea of the Chiefs off. Now tell me, if I went back in time and told you this a year ago, what you would say. Here's how we're going to fix the Chiefs offense. We're going to get a running back and we're going to pay him. And then we're going to take the ball out of Pat Mahomes' hands. And that's going to fix things. Get out of here. That's crazy talk. Okay, if you're going to be more balanced and you're going to somehow change the way defenses prepare for you. No, defenses aren't going to all of a sudden wake up in week two of this season and be like, you know what? I mean, it's Mahomes, but we really got a game plan for this Kenneth Walker fella. Did you see what he did against the Broncos? No, no way in the world is it really going to change the balance of this Chiefs offense. And so I think Mahomes' health is the only question that matters for the Chiefs. And I think it's going to take him several weeks to get his legs under him. And I honestly need to see him be the guy that we saw in 2022, 2023. In order to kind of believe that with this roster that is so limited in so many positions is going to be able to, kind of compete with some of the elite rosters that exist in the AFC right now. So, I think the AFC is going to be a fascinating, fascinating season to watch it unfold, because every team that has the ceiling to win this conference has questions that are non-trivial. And, the elite quarterbacks have, kind of lopsided or holy rosters. And then the elite defenses have quarterbacks that, you just have not, convinced yourselves are capable of winning high leverage playoff games. So, for me, this is the AFC is going to be a ton of fun to bet over the balance of the season. And it is as wide open as it's ever been.
25: You're the best, buddy. Year eight. Well, season eight of Drew joining us here on You Better, You Bet. How crazy. Time flies, man. For 2019, we're in 2020. Eighth NFL season for You Better, You Bet. On Twitter at whale_capper, NBC Sports, the Deep Dive Podcast. Thank you, buddy.
26: Hey, best of luck. And as always, it's a pleasure joining you. I hope you have a very successful Be It Betting Week 1. And yeah, we'll be back all season.
25: We're looking forward to it, my friend. Absolutely looking forward to it. All right, that is Drew Dinsick, the Whale Capper, here on You Better, You Bet. We'll take a break. And on the other side, Miami Dolphins star defensive lineman Zach Sealer joins us. Can the Dolphins judge their season based on wins and losses? I read Zach a quote from his head coach, Jeff Hafley. You're going to want to hear his response. That's coming up next on a Tuesday.
2: 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Starting off with a bang. Patriots, Seahawks, a rematch of last year's Super Bowl. 8 Eastern, tomorrow. Westwood One Sports.
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1: Tuesday, You Better You Bet, Westwood One Sports, Nick Costos and you, one day away from the start of the 2026 NFL season. Joining us right now to talk about it, star defensive lineman of the Miami Dolphins, Zach Sealer. His team will be in Vegas this Sunday playing Kirk Cousins and the Las Vegas Raiders. Nice to have Zach here on the show. Zach, it's Nick Costos on Westwood One Sports. Happy football season, my man. How are you?
2: Appreciate it, Nick. Thank you guys for having me. Good to talk for a little bit.
1: Great to have you on the show. Let's start with this. Just your excitement level this year for what I believe is going to be a little bit of a different season in Miami for you guys.
2: Yeah, I mean, I'm super excited to see this team and how we've been growing and building this offseason, the guys we've brought in, and just how we're kind of, building that bond, that camaraderie that's been great. So it's been really exciting. Can't wait to see how we grow and just this season in general. Really excited for it.
1: I want to start with this because I'm sure you're aware of some of like the public perception and the talk around the team. And I'm not just saying this because you're on the show. I've been saying it all summer. Like, I can't wait to watch you guys early in the season. And I'm on record saying I think you guys are going to beat the Raiders in week one. Now, a lot of people think this is going to be a down year for you guys. Doesn't have to be, but I think that's a lot of the perception. I think if you look at the depth chart for you guys on both sides of the ball, you guys have good players on both sides of the ball. Like, I like the offensive line. I think Devon Achane a stud. Malik can be really good. When you look at the overall talent of this team, my opinion, better than a lot of people say it is. Mm-hmm. How would you assess the overall talent of the team on the 53-man roster?
2: Man, I think we got a great group of guys. Camp was awesome. They pushed and just the tone set we're trying to go early is just incredible. And these guys are out there working every day. Just been really excited to just set the culture, set the tempo, and with this new staff from top to bottom. It's been really exciting. Like you said, the O-line, man, they got some great guys up front. Paul, and the rookie Proctor, Jonah, and AJ out there just working, man. They've just been working together every day after practice, kind of building that camaraderie, and playing as one. So it's just been really fun to see that growth. And then D-line, same story, man. It's been great playing these young guys. And seeing them move on to year two has been really exciting.
1: The left side of the offensive line, I think not a lot of people are talking about it. Aaron Brewer is one of the best centers in football. Caden Proctor, I think, could be an absolute stud. Patrick Paul, I think, is an underrated left tackle. Malik can obviously run. Devon's a tremendous running back. I kind of think you guys are going to carve the Raiders defense up, running the football to the left side. Like, am I overrating this at all? Like, what this could be, specifically that part of the offense heading into week one?
2: Man, they've been playing great together. Those guys, the unity they're building, because in O-line, they got to be in sync. And those guys have been playing really well. Even OTAs, they've been forcing the issue, trying to make sure steps and feet are right. So it's been really fun playing with them and playing across from them and really kind of seeing that growth and working with those guys day in and day out.
1: I'm fired up to see how the young receivers develop this year, specifically the two rookies, Caleb Douglas and Chris Bell. I can't believe that Chris Bell is probably going to play coming up on Sunday. Like, I thought he wasn't going to play until midseason. Just crazy in general how you guys recover from injuries in 2026. It's pretty great. Do you have thoughts on those two and what this could look like early and as the season moves along? Because I think if you're a Dolphins fan, you're hoping that those two guys hit, Chris Bell and Caleb Douglas, the two rookies.
2: Yeah, those two have been great. I mean, obviously, you said with Chris and just seeing him come back, the sports science guys we got here, the strength staff here, have been incredible. Worked with them for a little bit now, obviously, now since spring. The guys they brought in have been great. Just been awesome on the board to see him come back and that energy coming back. And then CD's been awesome. Super cool. Seeing him grow and as a player and just kind of try to accelerate that growth. With rookies, it's how fast can you not be a rookie is really the name of the game. And seeing those guys take in like a sponge is what we've always said and just learn from the older guys and just try to grow on the field have been exciting. So it's really going to be fun seeing them against the Raiders with live bullets going out there.
1: Outside of you yourself and your personal play, what excites you the most about your defense heading into the season?
2: Man, it's the tone set, just the energy, guys flying around, the physicality. It's just seeing hopefully what we preach going out there every single day. And I know we're out there and do the same thing. So I'm really excited to see that and just see us play as one. It's really been one of the fun things this offseason is just how half and Sean just to build the defense and how we've kind of taken control and playing as one out there has been really fun.
1: I want to give you another opinion that I have, and hopefully I'm going to be proven right on this one as it concerns your team. So Jordan Brooks is obviously a stud at the linebacker position, right? I was really excited for you guys. I love college football, right? When you drafted Jacob Rodriguez out of Texas Tech. I kind of think there, and maybe like I'm not like a film, I never played, I'm not a film guy, but seem to be similar players in the sense that they're both swarming to the football, right? And Jacob, I think, is going to start with you guys releasing Tyrell recently, right? I look at this linebacking duo, and I'm like, these guys are going to be monsters here. What about Jordan Brooks and Jacob Rodriguez in tandem at the linebacker position?
2: Man, obviously I played with Jordan for a couple of years now. Just his energy he brings day in and day out, and just the man he is on the field and off the field is incredible. And I think his stats show it. His stats show his energy, his attention to detail, and just how he plays in the field, just flying around. It's been super exciting to play with him over the years, super fortunate then for Rodriguez to come in and just hit the ground running. I mean, just from day one, trying to talk, get the calls, get the fronts, and just try to make sure we all see the ball and see the offense in the same lens has been really exciting. And putting the extra work and going around and flying out there has been really fun.
1: What have been your impressions of Malik Willis as he gets set for his first full season as an NFL starting quarterback?
2: He's quick, man. it's just that threat he's got with his legs, and then obviously just sitting back there, and he's made some amazing throws in his camp and working on that. It's been really fun to see him grow, and just his leadership on the offense has been really cool. So really fun to play across from him. I can't wait to see him play on Sunday.
1: I want to paraphrase something your head coach, Jeff Hafley, said recently. And I said this on the show last week, so I'm on record saying this, not just because you're here. I appreciated his candor and his honesty, and I think he's right. So what he said was, we're not based, and I'm paraphrasing here, like, we're not going to be, success this year is not judged on wins and losses. Obviously, like, I'll say it so you don't have to. There's a ton of dead cap money with Tua and Tyreek, and I know that's old news, but just saying, right, that's kind of some of the pretext for this season. And there's a lot of young players on this team, and it's the start of a new regime, with the thought being that you guys could potentially, I'm not saying you guys can't be great this year, but the goal is to build this into something really good. When you hear your coach say that, and again, like, I agree with that from the outside, that's probably true. How do you feel about your coach saying that success this year, and I'm paraphrasing, right, might not be and how many games you guys win on the field?
2: Man, honestly, hearing that, I mean, that's just the tones that we want to have, is that physical defense, physical team, physical offense, and go out there and just reshape the culture of the Miami Dolphins with Coach Half and Sully up top running the things. And it's been really exciting to kind of see that get taken forth into everyday life here in the building. OTAs and camp and all that stuff, and just to work week by week and just to keep growing as a team, and these young guys keep progressing, and just the old, and honestly for me, it's pushing me playing with these young guys, running around with them. You know, it's been awesome to kind of see them grow as players, and all of us kind of grow as one. So I'm really excited. I can't wait to see that.
1: Has physicality been the thing that you guys, and look, I'll say this, and I don't know if you agree or disagree with it, it just seemed like from watching, right, that when Coach McDaniel was there, that maybe physicality was not necessarily the hallmark of this team, and maybe on offense at least. Has physicality been something, and that may be unfair to say, but I think that's kind of a lot of people share that view, has physicality been something you guys have been stressing a lot this offseason?
2: Oh yeah, what we care about right now is to go out there and be the team that sets the tone from snap one. We can't start slow. We can't get behind this ball. Like, we got to go out there and go. And like with the guys we've got, and with the mindset that we have, it's just been incredible to see that shift. And just these guys go out there and play ball and just play fast. And honestly, it's the call, and have the calls allow you to do that. Dictate the speed of the game and how we play has been really fun. So really cool to see that and just see this mentality with these guys and half and all of them kind of bring it down.
1: Final question, and then let you get out of here to get something to eat. Yeah. Coach Hafley, kind of an unknown to a lot of people as far as being a head coach goes. We know he was the defensive coordinator in Green Bay, head coach at Boston College at the collegiate level. What type of coach is he going to be at the NFL level?
2: Man, he's been really, it's been really cool to work with him this offseason and this season, just the camp, to see him as he's progressing, not progressing, but as he's setting that mindset here in the team. And just, it's the brutal honesty that's been really good. Look, if you're not doing good, we're going to say it. He's going to say it. There's no hiding, pulling punches. Like, and you need that. Like, if you can't handle that in this day and age, and, oh, someone said this about me, someone said this about me, like, this isn't the sport for you. So to have a coach that's just preaching from top down, like, hey, look, hey, Zach, you didn't do right at this play. We need better out of this. Good. Yes. Next play, get it right. And to have that, and that's how you get better. And so just as a team, to have that and going day in, day out, and the players do that. We hold each other responsible, the coaching staff top down. I think it's just going to be exciting to see everyone just kind of just make leaps and strides this year.
1: I'm looking forward, Zach, to you guys proving a lot of people wrong this year, potentially starting on Sunday against the Raiders, where I think you guys, I've been saying it all summer that I think you guys are going to win that game. Appreciate the time. Good luck this season. Good luck on Sunday. Stay healthy.
2: Thank you. See you guys.
1: Miami Dolphins star defensive tackle Zach Sealer joining us here on You Better You Bet. The show rolls on right after this.
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0: interception for good measure. It's picked off by Bullock. And Rodgers is in his way, trying to make the tackle. Can't. And it's a touchdown, Texans.
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2: That wild card game did not go well for the Pittsburgh Steelers on that Monday night in January. The Texans taking care of business. ESPN courtesy of The Call. Greg McElroy of ESPN will join us next hour in about 15 minutes to talk the weekend that was in college football. We'll get into the Alabama Crimson Tide, where Greg played collegiately. Obviously, Greg will be on the call with Sean McDonough, Bama at Kentucky this weekend. We will get into LSU. We'll talk Michigan and Bryce Underwood. Huge game for Michigan against Oklahoma this weekend. Early betting action has been on Michigan. I don't think I agree with that. A lot of college football coming up next hour on the show. We will close the program with all our bets for tonight about an hour from now. 310-840-4910, youtube.com/@thecostos. And tweet us, type it in the YouTube chat, your Super Bowl 61 prediction. Who's going to play in the big game? Who wins and why? Let us know, youtube.com/@thecostos. But for now, let's play this out. At the end of last hour, I told you the Houston Texans will win the AFC. The Texans will beat the Ravens on Championship Sunday in the American Football Conference. Defense will travel for the Texans on the road in Buffalo, divisional weekend, and then on the road in Baltimore on Championship Sunday. And power D'Amico, Ryan, C.J. Stroud, and Houston to the Super Bowl. And football season officially here. 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Okay, we will move to the NFC. And just to jog everybody's memory, Eagles, the 1 seed, Niners, the 2, Vikings, the 3, Bucks, the 4, Rams, the 5, Cowboys, the 6, and the Seattle Seahawks, the 7 seed. So we will start Wild Card Weekend with our 2-7 matchup, the San Francisco 49ers hosting the Seattle Seahawks. And in a measure of revenge for what happened at the end of the year last year, where twice in 3 weeks, the Seattle Seahawks picked the San Francisco 49ers up, upside down, lowered their head into the toilet, and flushed that son of a bitch. We call that a good old-fashioned swirly. The Seahawks embarrassed Brock Purdy, embarrassed Kyle Shanahan and the Niners twice in the final couple weeks of the season. Revenge on the minds of the San Francisco 49ers. Because this year, San Francisco 49ers have Mike Evans. And this year, San Francisco 49ers have Dejon Stribling. And the Niners are going to be able to move the football on the outside. Seattle's not going to be able to condense the field and make life hell for Brock Purdy and Kyle Shanahan. No! The Niners are going to be able to stretch the field. And San Francisco sends the reigning defending Super Bowl champions packing on Wild Card Weekend. So San Francisco moves on to the divisional round. In the 3-6 matchup, you want to see

0: potential offensive fireworks? How about it? As Dak Prescott and the Dallas Cowboys travel to Minnesota, take on Kyler Murray and the Minnesota Vikings. And it will be in this game that the Dallas Cowboys really show that promise that so many of us think that they have heading into the year, with Clayton Adams and Christian Parker and Brian Schottenheimer, with potentially the best offense in football and a remade defense, where some of the guys that logged the most snaps for the Cowboys last year on defense aren't even in the league right now. This defense going to be better, and this offense is going to score a ton of points. Javonte Williams, George Pickens, the great CeeDee Lamb, a little Ryan Flournoy for good measure, some Jake Ferguson. Dallas goes into Minnesota and upsets the Vikings, sends Minnesota home, and Dallas moves on to divisional weekend. And in the NFC South Invitational, where the winner of the NFC South will lose to the second-place team in the NFC West, however you see it shaking out, this could be Tampa, Carolina, New Orleans, or Atlanta losing at home to either the Rams, Niners, or Seahawks. However you want to structure it, I have the LA Rams going into Tampa and beating the Buccaneers like they did when they went on to win the Super Bowl and beat Tom Brady and the Bucs on that Matthew Stafford brilliant pass to Cooper Kupp at the end of the game. I don't think it'll come down to that this year. I think the Rams take care of Tampa and LA. So two road teams in the NFC win on Wild Card Weekend, the Los Angeles Rams and the Dallas Cowboys. We move now to divisional weekend, and we get two divisional matchups. Dallas at Philly and LA at San Francisco. Just like we will see on Thursday night / Friday morning in Melbourne, Australia, the Niners beat the LA Rams, and the super team is felt. Kyle Shanahan and the Niners evolving as the season goes along. Defense gets healthier as the season moves along. Raheem Morris, new defensive coordinator, knows a thing or two about the LA Rams, having served as their defensive coordinator for their Super Bowl 56 triumph. Kyle Shanahan outfoxes and outduels Sean McVay, and the Niners beat the Rams divisional weekend to move on to the NFC Championship game. And in the other divisional round game, in the city of brotherly love, the Dallas Cowboys upset the one seed Philadelphia Eagles. Dallas, in what will be the greatest win for the Cowboys since they beat the Steelers in the Super Bowl, in Super Bowl 1995. I'm working my way into midseason form early in the year. The biggest win for the Cowboys since they beat the Steelers in Super Bowl 30. Dallas goes into Philly and beats rival Philadelphia to advance to the NFC Championship game. Giving us, turn back the clocks. Oh yeah, we're going back to the early 90s. How about a throwback? Niners, Cowboys in San Francisco for NFC supremacy. And just like we saw, not in 92, not in 93, no, but in 1994, the San Francisco 49ers beat the Dallas Cowboys, and the Niners and Kyle Shanahan back to the big game. And in that big game, in Sean McVay's house, Niners, Texans, Kyle Shanahan coaching against one of his former teams in Houston, we get Kyle Shanahan and his offensive acumen against perhaps the best defense in the league. It's time for Kyle Shanahan. He's come agonizingly close too many times. Keep knocking on the door. It's time to kick that son of a bitch down. The San Francisco 49ers ascend back to football immortality. Summit the NFL mountain. Beat the Houston Texans. Niners over Texans. Super Bowl 61. Power Hour, final hour coming up next. A lot of college football coming your way, and we will start it off with the great Greg McElroy of ESPN.
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18: On this September 8, 1969, the Reds went 10 innings without a hit. 10 innings and still won the game. Playing the Giants at Crosley Field, the Reds led 4-1 after the fourth, but starting in the fifth, the Reds' bats went to sleep. The Giants tied the game in the seventh at 4-all, and the score remained tied through regulation and into extra innings. The Giant relievers were unhittable, literally, as the Reds went hitless from the fifth to the 14th inning. But the Reds reliever Wayne Granger was nearly as good. He pitched 8 innings of 3-hit relief, shutting out the Giants. And finally, in the bottom of the 15th, Bobby Tolan singled in the winning run. 10 innings, no hits. But the Reds still win on this September 8, 1969, this day in Reds baseball.
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9: Oh my goodness, friends. Can you believe that they gave me my own show? A long time coming. You could say that I took the scenic route to get here, too. It's been a road full of potholes, and I know I've had some flat tires along the way, too. But the important thing is that on this day, September 8th, 2026, I am here, my friends. It is Chris White, and it is the tailgate on Indy Sports Ticket, 1430. Thank you for joining me, however you may be listening. So I am here. I am here, all 44 years of me. Now, 27 or 28 of those 44 years, I have waited for a moment like this right here, and now all of you are a part of it as well. So thank you again for listening. It really does mean a lot, and I surely do appreciate all of the overwhelming support up to this point. I will admit, though, that I never thought it would be in the form of a sports talk show. But regardless, I am grateful and humble for this opportunity, and I hope to make you all proud along the way. I guess you could say I'm kind of like the Laquan Treadwell of Cumulus right now because I've been around the industry forever with Cumulus for almost 2 years now, and it seems like I finally earned a roster spot, right? Tailgates, they're typically known as parties before the game or event, and the more the merrier. So I want this show to be as much as yours as it is mine. So believe me when I say that your participation is welcome, but also keep it clean. Keep it clean. As for what you can expect from me on the show every day from 11 to noon, I think it's pretty simple. I am going to continue producing Jonathan's show. And that's from noon to 3. It'll follow my show on this station in the same spot that it has been for the past 5 months. Some of you know that I also produce Dan's show as well, and I learned a lot from him too. So that said, I know sometimes during Jonathan's show, there are opportunities that I don't get to say how I really feel whenever it comes to whatever he's talking about that day. My in-depth view can be found on this show because, well, for one, I obviously don't want to saturate his show with my opinion. So I'll also bring you some entertainment from the sports world because I think I need an outlet for that, for my own personal thoughts. The more college football that I watch, the more NFL that I watch, the more sports in general that I watch, they produce a lot of random thoughts. And that's just natural to me. Random thoughts run through my head all the time, and it'll be nice to finally have a place to put them. And they'll be right here every day from 11 to noon. I think I also want to include a small music piece every day, as tailgates typically do have some music in the background as you're getting ready for a game or whatever you may be tailgating to. There's always some kind of background music. And I'm personally definitely more of a music person than a sports person. So you already know that it won't be hard for me to find the perfect song that goes along with the story that I'm talking about. I might be the self-proclaimed king of playlists, But I also know that I have a lot of people that will back me up on that as well. All of the ideas I have for this particular show, they're kind of like walking into a room full of Legos spread out all over the floor. And I'm going to be building lots of different things as we go. But I also absolutely invite all of you to help me build things too, because when it comes down to tailgating, as a definition, it's way more fun when you have a lot more people with you, right? It's not exactly something that you prefer to do alone. But now that we got that out of the way, here's where we're going to start. We are on the eve of the official start of the NFL season. It's my favorite time of year. Waking up on the first day of the NFL season is kind of like Christmas morning, and you know I ain't lying. Not only am I excited for the Colts season, regardless of what they may look like, but I'm also excited for the NFL season to start in general. It's going to be extra special this season because I'll be doing this show and talking to all of you about something I care a lot about, and that's, the words can't explain that. It's going to be a lot of fun. I know there's a game tomorrow. I know there's a game Thursday, but I don't think it actually really sets in until the first Sunday of every season. I'm pretty sure all of us are going to wake up in the best mood Sunday morning. When 1 o'clock rolls around, we'll all be in some type of euphoria that nobody can pull us out of. Tell me I'm wrong there. I hope we don't see the Colts get completely rolled over by the Ravens, but I kind of feel like if we do, we'll still be okay because of the simple fact that football is back. Every Monday, whenever we come in to do our shows, I will probably have a word of the week, something that defines how the Colts looked in one word in their game. Obviously, since I didn't do a Labor Day show yesterday, today's kind of like my Monday. And since the Colts didn't play this past Sunday, this week's keyword is going to be hesitant for today going forward leading up to Sunday. That's the word of the week, hesitant. In the English dictionary, hesitant is an adjective that means slow to act or speak because of uncertainty, but also because of doubt and because of nervousness. So I am hesitant in saying the Colts will make the playoffs or even be playoff contenders. Members of ownership and the front office have kind of laid out this playoffs or bust mentality, and I wish I believed that. I wish I believed what they were telling us. When Carly Gordon Irsay took the media and she told him that it's going to be a playoff-driven season in this particular fashion, I'm like, okay, but every season should be that, right? Or at least it should be if you're not aiming for the Super Bowl, which you should also do. But when she said that in particular, that this is a playoffs or bust type season, I didn't feel like it was genuine. What it felt like was a statement that really said, underlining, we're preparing a statement for the end of the season that explains why we didn't make the playoffs. That's kind of what I took from that statement. I think I have more faith in the team on paper because it is a good team. Colts are a great team on paper. I feel better about that on paper than hearing it from the front office that that's what our expectations are as far as playoffs or bust. Because, I mean, they're supposed to say that, right? Like, you're supposed to tell the fans that this is a year where we are shooting for the playoffs, that we're aiming for a Super Bowl. You're supposed to say stuff like that. So the word of the week ahead of week one, is hesitant because of those statements, but also the obvious. I feel hesitant about Daniel Jones coming back from his injury, a non-contact injury at that, a torn Achilles. And this was after he was already playing injured in that particular game against the Jags last season. He was already hurt. But of course, he has looked good in practice. He's doing things he's supposed to be doing. But he hasn't played in a game physically since last year. Not that I remember. We got to be honest here because he didn't play in the preseason. He wore what he had, what we call the red don't touch me jersey, right? Don't touch me because I'm fragile. I'm wrapped in plastic. Don't touch me. He wore that all through training camp. And the first time he gets a real hit, I know for a fact we are all going to feel it too. And that moment could come as soon as this Sunday when they play the Ravens. I'm hesitant because in press conferences and interviews, Daniel Jones doesn't sound confident. Whenever you're coming back from that kind of injury, it's kind of hard to be confident. I could totally get that. But you're also selling yourself and trying to tell the fans and your teammates that everything's going to be okay. His demeanor, whenever he talks to the media or delivers whatever he's going to say, it just doesn't sound like he's very confident, and he sounds kind of skeptical, right? Like, so that way, later on down the road, he could come back and be like, well, I didn't tell you it was going to be great. I kind of told you the truth, and that's fine, too. This is going to be one of those situations where actions speak louder than words, though, because let's be honest. His demeanor while delivering those said words, they have no confidence behind him. I definitely believe we're going to be told what we want to hear. And at the end of the day, in this case, I hope I'm wrong. I hope Mr. Jones comes out on Sunday and we all say, yep, he's back. Danny Dimes back to his old ways. I hope we say, yep, we're going to compete for a playoff spot this year. Carly Gordon Irsay was right. That's what I'm hoping. So much of the Colts season is going to rely on his health, and I'm hesitant because I can tell he is. And that's kind of scary. Colts head coach Shane Steichen did an interview yesterday, and he spoke a little bit about Daniel Jones and his progress leading up to this point. I got a few answers here, but let's hear what he had to say about Daniel and where he's at right now.
19: Yeah, no, I think it's his resilience, to be completely honest. He's been through a lot through his career already. The injuries and the rehab process that he's went through with his knee, his Achilles, his leg, couldn't be more proud of the work ethic that he has. One of the best work ethics I've ever been around, without it, hands down. He doesn't flinch. He goes to work every day, and that's what you want in your quarterback. What people don't see is, outside this building, he connects with the players a lot. They go out to dinner. They got great relationships, and it's all about relationships and connecting, off the field, not only on the field. And he does a great job with that. And I think going back to his work ethic, I think that speaks volumes because the veteran leadership in that locker room sees a veteran player who's our quarterback that does that day in and day out. And it's easy to follow a guy like that, that puts in the work every day.
9: All right, head coach Shane Steichen right there talking about Daniel Jones and his resilience. I think I feel more confident hearing the coach talk about him than Daniel actually talks about himself. But let's also take into consideration that's part of his job too. I'm not totally sure if coaches have ever told us how it really is. But for now, that's all we can do is take his word for it. And he's going to paint us all the pretty pictures, tell us what we want to hear. Until we see it for ourselves, that's all we can do is just take his word for it. Sunday afternoon, going to be very interesting, to say the least. On a side note, a lot of you know from listening to Jonathan's show that I'm also a Giants fan. They're my number two. Colts always first, but Giants my number two. Favorite team. But in case you missed it yesterday, the Giants released Daniel's former teammate, Darius Slayton. And I've seen a few sources say that the Colts have already contacted his agent to see if he'd want to reunite with Mr. Jones. Honestly, that's something I'd like to see. I'm not quite sure how that would work out after bringing in Keenan Allen. Darius Slayton coming to the Colts would give us some solid depth, no doubt. I'll never say no to some extra insurance plans in that department. But is there such thing as being overloaded at one position, though? Like, I feel like we have some other holes that we could fill, some other things that we need to tend to. However, injuries do happen. Bringing in Darius Slayton, and it hasn't happened yet, just rumors that the Colts are interested. If it was to happen, I wouldn't be mad about it. I don't know what exactly he looked like in Giants training camp, but I know he's a veteran. I know he's been around for a while. And it wouldn't hurt if he came to the Colts. I would be all for it. You can let me know what you think as far as that go, as far as that goes. But, I mean, if Daniel Jones doesn't stay healthy, it could probably be all for nothing anyway if we brought him to Indy. Another team interested in Darius Slayton, by the way, that would make sense, is the Titans. They've also reached out. Brian Daboll is there now. That would make sense. But if we somehow see some breaking news today that Darius Slayton is joining the Colts, don't be surprised, because he will definitely reunite with Daniel Jones if given the opportunity. 317-228-1430 if you want to join the conversation. This is The Tailgate with Chris White. You can call me Producer Chris. You can call me Oreo, whatever you want to refer to me as, but just refer to me and jump in. In a few minutes, we'll get back into more Colts talk and take a quick break. We'll come right back and talk a little bit about Alec Pierce and his progress. It is The Tailgate with Chris White on Indy Sports Ticket 1430.
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9: It's going to take me some time to get used to hearing my name in a sounder like that. It sounds weird to me. But nonetheless, it is the Tailgate. It is the first episode. It's like the pilot episode of the Tailgate with Chris White. I am Chris White. Good to see you guys. I'm not on camera very much. I'm getting used to that as well. I don't like to be directly in front of the cameras all the time. But, yep, all the sports, all the everything else to go along with it. And I appreciate you guys listening and all your support along the way. Before we went to our little break, we were talking about the word of the week, and this is something I'm planning on doing every week. Just one word to really describe how I feel about the Colts, because we'll be talking a lot about them on my show, on Jonathan's show, and especially on Mondays after a game. And the word this week is hesitant. Well, for me, what I'll tell you I'm not as hesitant about is Alec Pierce. He's also coming back from an injury, and nobody knows themselves like themselves. Does that make sense? You know what I mean? Like, nobody knows you like you know you. And when you watch Alec Pierce in the same setting of press conferences and interviews as Daniel Jones, you can tell there's a difference in confidence. Like, there's a difference in the way he answers and the way he delivers his answers. Now, given two different types of injuries, but both involve surgeries with pretty accurate timetables as far as a return. If you've heard us talk about Alec Pierce on Jonathan's show, you'll always hear me refer to Alec Pierce as a pimp. Not because he's an actual pimp, but because of how he carries himself. Probably because of that fat contract, but I will say, he sounds confident in his progress, way more confident than Daniel Jones has been carrying himself. Maybe that's a default setting for Daniel Jones, and he kind of gives those answers like very monotone. I don't know. Only time will tell, but we have to find confidence somewhere. And I think that is with AP. We do know that he's clear for week one. Coach Steichen has reassured us that he's back on track. There's no limitations. And here's what he had to say about Alec Pierce leading up to week one.
19: Yeah, he should be good. We'll get him some reps in practice this week, just like he took reps last week, and he's feeling really good.
4: Are you worried there's going to be any rust, or just what's that confidence level with him and Daniel? Obviously, they worked together last year. They've worked together this year.
19: Yeah, I think, obviously working out the kinks last week, getting him back in, throwing routes on the side too as well, not in team drills, but them just throwing on the side. And getting those, reps as well this week in practice will be big. But obviously they had a good connection last year. And I think, both those guys are veterans that kind of know each other really well. So we're looking forward to that.
9: All right. Shane Steichen right there talking about Alec Pierce playing this Sunday. Not much difference as far as sounding confident. But maybe I'm the only one that notices. It could just be me. But when Shane Steichen answers his questions in press conferences, does it seem like the shorter the response to the question, the more truth there is to it? I feel like his confident answers take less explanation, but I could be misreading it. Feel free to call in anytime. I can't see when you're calling because it's behind me, but I will try to keep my eye open for those of you that do call. The Colts organization, they also continue their promotion until tomorrow. That eliminates all ticket fees for single game regular season home tickets purchased online. That sounds like a great deal. But again, I'm hesitant. I also kind of low key think that they're saying we're struggling to sell tickets without actually saying it. I could be wrong there, but usually you don't do something like that unless you need a little help. Although that is a great promotion, you should absolutely check out a Colts game this season and see how the season is going to shake out from Lucas Oil Stadium. The number here is 317-228-1430. If you want to join the show, excuse me, I'm also checking your comments on YouTube, streaming on X, as well as my personal Facebook page. So I will be checking those as we go. But tell me I'm right, tell me I'm wrong, or we can talk about how you're feeling about Sunday's game with the Ravens. It'll probably be to the point where the number gets stuck in your head and you'll have dreams about it. But I'm going to tell you until you have it in your head. 317-228-1430. We have a lot of dedicated misfits that listen to the show, or we call them misfits. And tonight we're going to have ourselves a misfit fantasy draft. Whether you're in the league or not, I'm going to give you some last-minute draft advice and a bit of an outlook on the upcoming fantasy season as well. That's coming up in 4 minutes.
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7: Yeah, I'm going to be gushing about that for a while. It's weird to hear my name in a rejoin. I like it, though. It's going to take some time to get used to. But it kind of doesn't feel real yet. But you know what I mean. Anyway, it's not a dream. It is the Tailgate on Indy Sports Ticket 1430. I am Chris White. Thank you for joining me on this lovely Tuesday morning. Everybody back to week, back to work after a day off Labor Day. Nobody should work on Labor Day. I'm just saying. Me and Jonathan were in here, but we don't really consider this work most of the time. It is work, but you know. It's not. But anyway, so glad you're here. And of course, you can follow the show on YouTube via the Indy Sports Ticket page, as well as my Facebook and on X. You'll find me on X at Oreo on Air if you want to look that up. And if you prefer to stream the show, you can do so anywhere you go with the free Indy Sports Ticket app. So tonight, in the past few days, I deal for fantasy football drafts. I have one league's draft in the books already, and I have two that are back-to-back tonight. I'm going to play a little bit of fantasy football draft music for my background here. Here we go. You may not hear that, but I can hear it, and that's okay. So, I'm not here to talk about who's on my team or how I'm going to use them, but if you play, I would like to help you analyze your team and give you some advice on how to win your league. And I'll probably do that a little bit each day. I don't want to spend all the time on it, but I definitely want to help you out there. If you don't play fantasy football at all, I'll still make the information relevant to you somehow. But you should give it a try, as I think it only enhances your interest in the Sunday games outside of the Colts. But you'll find yourself watching more than just the Colts on Sunday, I guarantee you that. Those of you I'll be playing against in the Misfits League, I'm sure you'll use the info I share against me, and that's okay. I've played for a championship in multiple leagues over the last five seasons. So if you're going to challenge me, all challengers are welcome. But obviously, let's start with quarterbacks. Your top five ranked, obvious ones, Josh Allen, Lamar Jackson, Drake May, Jalen Hurts, and for some reason, Joe Burrow. I'd say that's a solid list of options. But Josh Allen, the obvious choice of all of them. Now, if you're in a 10 or 12 team league, you're going to be hesitant, here's the word of the week, to take a quarterback early. Josh Allen's average draft position is about that 17 to 18 overall. And if he's not available when that pick comes around to you, I'd say go after another running back or wide receiver at that point. You're going to want to stack your team, then go after another QB later. I think Josh is going to score more through the air this year than on the ground. James Cook, the running back, he's established himself as a capable back to where Josh can run when he can. But that QB sneak and the number one red zone QB is going to make him just as valuable. But don't go after Josh Allen before the third round. Feel free to argue with me on that as well. I'm not sure what kind of season Lamar Jackson is about to have, but I personally won't go after him too early. Almost a two-round gap between him and Josh Allen. There will be other high-production players available around Lamar's average draft position, which is 30 to 33. Sometimes you see him down in the 50 range, and that just means the number out of total players he's chosen, if you don't understand. But if you believe in Zay Flowers and Mark Andrews, then go for it. I will say Lamar has had successful seasons. Every time he gets a new play caller on the sideline, which is going to be this season. So definitely not a bad choice if Josh Allen is already gone in your draft. This offensive line in Baltimore, they used to be better. So that's why he's probably not the number one QB for fantasy. Up next, Drake May. He's around 44, the 46th pick overall. And even though he'll have A.J. Brown, Romeo Doubs, and his giant helmet to throw to this year, the running back room in New England will vulture a lot of those red zone touches. Now, however, he does consistently throw 20 to 30 yards down the field, but he also doesn't have Stephon Diggs or Kayshon Booty this year on the other end to receive those. He does scramble out of the pocket more than others, so there's a lot of potential for Drake May. He's got a better offensive line in front of him than Lamar Jackson does. So you could say either of them would be an acceptable draft pick between Lamar Jackson and Drake May. Personally, to this day, I still stay away from any Patriots players because in fantasy, even in fantasy, it's so weird for me to root for Patriots in general. Like, I've never been a Patriots fan. I have friends that are Patriots fans. And every time they want to post about the Patriots, it makes me sick. But I only will go after a Patriots player if I'm absolutely desperate. I've had Pats players on my teams before, but they usually end up letting me down when I start them. So not doing that. But those are the players that will have a stellar game 1 week and then nothing for you the following week. Definitely says the Patriots for me as far as fantasy goes. People are also making real arguments that Joe Burrow is going to have a stellar season. And if you say this to Jonathan, he'll get upset easily. He's not a fan of Joe Burrow. But Ja'Marr Chase and T. Higgins, they're still reliable receivers. And I think the real concern overall is if Joe Burrow can stay healthy. He could absolutely win MVP this year if he doesn't get injured. But in fantasy, I think it's too risky. Like, if you do draft him, make sure you have a reliable backup because I guarantee you, you're going to need him. Bengals, they have a better defense, which means their offense won't be as relied upon. When you're talking about the Bengals offense, you also have to know that they like to run the ball a lot. Even with the reliable wide receivers, that run game is going to limit Burrow's short pass numbers, and then he becomes touchdown dependent. Excuse me. But, I would pick him if I had to, but he's not going to be my first choice. I'm not going to brag about the first team that I drafted my first fantasy a couple days ago. I ended up with Josh Allen, luckily, and somehow ended up with Patrick Mahomes as my backup QB. Patrick Mahomes not going to be a highly sought after QB this year. So I think you could probably wait on him and still be okay if you expect a high production out of Patrick Mahomes this year. Other QBs I would take if necessary are Justin Herbert and Jalen Hurts. Justin Herbert seems to get better each year. He still has Quentin Johnston, I think. There's so much fantasy potential, but old Justin, he gets distracted. He's got like a new wife or a new fiance that he brings to practice, and that's got to throw him off a little bit, I think. But you'll get a lot of work out of Omarion Hampton, too, on the Chargers. That could hurt Justin's numbers a little bit. Some of you already know how I feel about Jalen Hurts. I've had him on my team before, and it was fruitful. I feel better about him getting goal line touchdowns than passing touchdowns. And it's usually when I have Saquon that Jalen comes out and steals these touchdowns from him. And I don't like that. I need to know, though, did they ban the tush push? Like, I know it was in the words or in the talks that we weren't going to be doing that anymore. I'm kind of curious about that because without that tush push thing, that play that signature play that they're known for, I'm not sure Jalen is as reliable around the goal line if he can't do that. QBs I'm probably going to avoid, and this is a personal opinion, I'm not drafting Dak Prescott, Jaden Daniels, or even Caleb Williams. Acceptable quarterbacks as long as the rest of your roster is going to be strong. So use your best judgment there. 317-228-1430. Let me know if I'm missing anyone as far as quarterbacks go. And if you're thinking of drafting Daniel Jones, even as a backup, I'd say you're pretty desperate. And there will be better options. Some people like to stack their teams with players from their favorite team. And I'm telling you right now, it does not work out. If your starter or backup gets injured and you do become desperate at this point, I could see Danny Dimes as a sneaky ad, but ultimately that is going to depend on the defense they're playing that week and how often he chooses to feed Tyler Warren, Keenan Allen, Alec Pierce, Josh Downs, and potentially Darius Slayton. We don't know if that's going to happen, but there's a lot of mouths to feed. There's a lot of potential for a lot of points for Daniel Jones. But I don't think I'm ready to start him. If he's playing like, you know, later on in the season against the Dolphins or the Browns, even that's kind of iffy because if the Colts get a big lead, they're going to run a lot of clock with Jonathan Taylor and their backup running backs. But, yeah, that's where we're at as far as quarterbacks. Man, this hour is flying by, and I don't want to miss a chance to do my season prediction as far as wins and losses. So we'll come back to fantasy probably tomorrow and talk about running backs and wide receivers. Take a quick break. We'll get some people on the phone and talk about our schedule prediction or our final record prediction for the Colts before we go, before Jonathan gets in here. It is the tailgate on Indy Sports Ticket 1430. We'll be right back.
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7: It is the Tailgate with Chris White. That's me. And it is Indy Sports Ticket 1430. Whenever we come in to do the show tomorrow, I'll go a little bit more in depth about what I missed today. Maybe we'll talk a little bit about on Jonathan's show as well. Thank you for joining me. This is going to be Monday through Friday from 11 to noon. Kind of like tailgating on our way up to Jonathan's show, right? Like you guys bought tickets for Jonathan's show that happens from noon to 3. And you obviously have to walk through a parking lot to get to your event. And you come across a big tailgate party. Or some sort of tailgate party, and you see us out here, and we're hanging out. That's what's happening right now. We got my friend Steve on the line. Steve is very detailed as far as sports, and I've had him on the show before whenever I covered for Dan in the past. Steve, hey, man, how's it going? You all right over there? I know Steve's driving, so I don't know if he can hear me. Steve, where are you driving to, man?
21: I'm on a dead spot in
7: Yeah, definitely choppy, man. You're breaking up quite a bit.

0: 7228-1430, and we'll see if that gets any better. But I did want to talk to Steve a little bit about what the Colts' schedule looks like, where we might finish. And currently, and I've changed it a few times, I have the Colts finishing 7-10 and missing the playoffs. That's just flat out honesty right there. But looking at the schedule, breaking it down game by game, we can do that quickly, right? Sunday against the Ravens, 1 o'clock. That's a home game. I think the Ravens come in and tell the league what they're about, using the Colts as a statement. I think that is going to be a loss for the Colts. The Colts are going to find themselves and slowly get better throughout the season. Week two, they go to Kansas City for Sunday Night Football, 8:20. The kickoff for that. I also have the Colts losing that game. So let me get Steve back on the phone. The hard part about being a producer is doing all the things at the same time. So stand by for one quick second. Steve, we got you, man. Hey, what's up, dude? All right. I don't think he can. He still can't hear us there.
1: Hey, can you hear me?
0: Oh, there you are. Hey, man. Sorry about that.
1: No, you're good, man. Sorry, interstate. I think I was stuck behind too many semis.
0: You sound a lot better than you did 5 minutes ago.
1: Oh, good deal. I'm glad to be able to be on.
0: I appreciate you taking the time to call in, for sure.
1: I think the word of the day should have been perseverance, because if you look it up in the dictionary, there's going to be a big old picture of Chris White. Almost 30 years of pursuing this dream, buddy. I couldn't be more proud of you.
0: This is also true, man, and I appreciate that statement. How do the we haven't talked a lot, me and you, about the Colts' outlook for their season just yet, and I know you're a big fan as well. Where do you see them finishing as far as a record, or do they make the playoffs this year? What do you got for me?
1: Playoffs would be a little bit tough. I don't know what the schedule that they got. I'd probably take a cop-out pick and say probably somewhere around 10-7, 11-6, somewhere around there.
0: Okay. So
1: I think I do think they split the first four, though, which is a pretty daunting task, really, if you look at it. But me personally, I think CJ Stroud is one of the most overrated quarterbacks in the league, so I like him to pick up that win in week three.
0: I kind of felt that way too, and he's a good kid, but the Texans defense, I think, will be too tough for the Colts. And Jonathan agrees with you as far as splitting those first four games. But I don't see them winning their first game until they get to week four against the Commanders. I just think those first 3 weeks are going to be too tough for them.
1: Yeah, I think the first two for sure. Both quarterbacks in that game are going to be against Kansas City. Obviously, they're going to be coming off injuries, and based off of what we saw in the preseason, I don't think the Colts have the depth to compete there. So it'd be interesting to see if they can get a split out of the first two. If they do, then I think everything changes for the rest of the season if they are able to do that.
0: I would agree with that. You had mentioned that you see them winning 10 or 11 games, and that technically would say they would make the playoffs. Would you say you're more on the side of them being a wild card team and making the playoffs, or just barely missing the playoffs this season?
1: I can see it going either way, but it's really going to depend on what happens with Houston and how they bounce back and whether or not they're going to take the division or if the Colts take the division. I don't think the Titans or the Jaguars are going to be particularly close, even though I know the Colts have had a lot of issues with Jaguars in the past. But I think they could get a split this year and maybe even get the one on the road, which would be great. If for anything else, just a confidence boost that it would give the team.
0: Totally fair. I was getting ready to break down the schedule before I got you on the phone. I had them losing against the Ravens, losing against the Chiefs, and then we obviously talked about I think they're going to lose against the Texans. I do have them beating the Commanders in week four. Whenever they come to week five against the Steelers, how are you feeling about Mike McCarthy, Aaron Rodgers, and obviously Michael Pittman Jr.'s new home out there? Do you have anything about the Steelers?
1: Well, we talked a couple months ago when you were filling in on the show, and I really wanted Pittman to stay here, so I still remain a big fan of him. I think he'll do well in Pittsburgh, as long as the offensive line can keep Aaron Rodgers intact and upright. Rodgers having an extra year.

0: coming off that Achilles, he might have a little bit of elusiveness in the pocket to sidestep some of those hits. But me personally, I just think it's retread season over there, and I just think they keep continuing down the same path they've been on the last 5 or 6 years, where they just hover right around 500. So Colts could sneak out a win there, although it is on the road, and historically they don't play very well in Pittsburgh, so we'll have to see what happens there. But
1: this is also
0: true. I think
1: true.
0: They'll go after that and take the next three, honestly. I think they'll beat the Titans, the Vikings, and the Jaguars the next three after that, which keeps them hovering right around that 500 window. And then Dallas will be iffy, but it's a home game, so that'd be great. And the Dolphins, I think that's nothing but a lock. So they're still hovering right around 500 as they go into November, and that Texans game matters.
1: Yeah. We're going to continue to break down the schedule throughout the week, too. But just kind of going up to week five, I have them beating the Steelers. That puts me at about 2-3 up to that point. And you said, especially with the Steelers on that game, they're coming back from a long break. And I think they have a good opportunity to knock out the Colts. But coming back from London and the way that the Steelers, the shape that they're in right now, I think the Colts still won. So I'm putting them at 2-3 right there. You had mentioned that they could take the Titans. I agree with you there. That makes me 3-3. And then they're at Minnesota and then at Jacksonville. I gave them losses for both of those games because of the history with Minnesota. We know how that heartbreaking loss, that turnaround that the Vikings had against us a couple years ago. And Jacksonville, you know the Colts don't play great in Jacksonville anyway. But,
0: they don't, which is quite frustrating as a fan to go down there. I mean, they could be the worst team in the league, and the Colts still can't beat them. So it is weird, but just holding on to that hope. We'll see what happens. But I think they go down there and get the win this year. I've never really believed in Jacksonville. At some point, they're going to Jacksonville it up and just call them the Browns South. That's kind of how they do things.
1: So. That's also fair. Going into November, that first week, November 1st, is that Jacksonville game. The following week, we're back home against the Cowboys. They're going to look tough this year. I don't think I had them winning that game. That would then put me at 3-6. But then they got the Dolphins after that. I'll give them a win there. That makes it 4-6. And then they play Thursday night football in a short week in Houston. I'm not giving them that game either.
0: Yeah, I didn't realize that game was on a Thursday, and they have to travel for it. But I think they'll be able to rest quite a bit of starters in that fourth quarter of the Dolphins game, because I think they win that game pretty big. And then, so we'll see how they come out. I mean, Thursday games usually get off to a slow start anyway. So we'll just have to see what happens in the second half there. I think the Colts defense is going to be able to contain them a little bit better. And like I said, I just don't trust Stroud. I think he overthrows a lot of receivers on short routes and like those mid, like post patterns. I see it too frequently. I see his receivers bail him out quite a bit. And I just don't see that happening, especially if Downs is healthy. So. Just keep that going.
1: Fair enough. And then right before the bye week, we know that my Giants come to town, and they're going to be a hot mess. They're going to be really good in a couple years, maybe as soon as next year. But for the Colts specifically, I think they probably end up stealing one from the Giants. But I think we're going to stop there, because we do got to get ready for the Jonathan Smith Show. Steve, I do appreciate you calling in and taking the time and like helping me break down a little bit of the schedule. We'll finish the schedule tomorrow. Be safe driving, man. Thanks again for calling.
0: Hey, man, thank you. Good luck. Congratulations. I'll be tuning in. I hope they check the app downloads, because I downloaded the app specifically for you and listening to you, brother. Couldn't be more proud of you, and I'm excited to see where this goes.
1: I appreciate that, man. Be safe, and we'll talk soon. I'm going to send that specific message right there over to the boss so that he knows how much Steve likes me. But this has been the Tailgate with Chris White. First hour in the books. What do you guys think? It was the pilot episode. We got that out of our way, and the rest of the road, we're going to smooth it out and work it out and get better by the day. The Real Jonathan Smith Show is up next. I'm going to be joining him for that 12 to 3 right here on Indy Sports Ticket 1430. Thanks for tuning in.
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16: On this September 8, 1969, the Reds went 10 innings without a hit. 10 innings and still won the game. Playing the Giants at Crosley Field, the Reds led 4-1 after the fourth, but starting in the fifth, the Reds' bats went to sleep. The Giants tied the game in the seventh at 4-4, and the score remained tied through regulation and into extra innings. The Giant relievers were unhittable, literally, as the Reds went hitless from the fifth to the 14th inning. But the Reds reliever Wayne Granger was nearly as good. He pitched 8 innings of 3-hit relief, shutting out the Giants, and finally, in the bottom of the 15th, Bobby Tolan singled in the winning run. 10 innings, no hits, but the Reds still win on this September 8, 1969, this day in Reds baseball.
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3: What's going on? Welcome into the Real Jonathan Smith Show. Fresh off the ending of the tailgate with Chris White. Chris, how'd it go this morning?
1: I think it went smoothly. We're all good. We're gonna get there. We're good.
3: It's a process.
1: Yeah.
3: It's a process. Am I up too high now? I gotta like. Oh no, this is good.
1: We're gonna have to work out the adjustments.
3: This works.
1: And get you situated.
3: Yeah, I mean, very important to be situated.
1: I agree.
3: Oh man, yeah, I gotta like toy with my chair here. This isn't good. This is great radio.
1: No, I didn't sit in that chair, so I don't know what, you did with it.
3: The camera's at a different height, and so there we go. I found it. All right. It is prediction week here on The Real Jonathan Smith Show. We're predicting everything Colts related. We did the record yesterday. We will continue on. I got them at 9-8. Where's my sheet of paper? I got them at 9-8. Chris has them at 7-10. And you know, I mean, I'm probably going to be right. I don't see a world where this Colts team gets worse. But, hey, I've been wrong before. I'll be wrong again at some point, I'm sure. But a lot of it is ultimately going to come down to how good is Daniel Jones for the Indianapolis Colts this season. Right? That is the big question in all of this. And I do think that one of the underrated parts of playing quarterback in the NFL is your teammates have to like you. They have to buy into who you are a little bit. It's hard to lead people when they don't like or respect you. This is something that Daniel Jones has done well of throughout his career. If you go back to last year, you would know that Saquon Barkley still swears by Daniel Jones. He did an interview about him last year and just raved about him, talked about how he wasn't surprised at all at, you know, the level that Daniel Jones was playing at before he tore his Achilles. And Coach Steichen attributes some of that just to the buy-in from his teammates. Here is Coach Steichen on Daniel Jones' teammates buying into him.
7: What people don't see is, you know, outside this building, you know, he connects with the players a lot. They go out to dinner. They got great relationships, and it's all about relationships and connecting, you know, off the field, not only on the field. And he does a great job with that. And I think going back to his work ethic, I think that speaks volumes because the veteran leadership in that locker room sees a veteran player who's our quarterback that does that day in and day out. And it's easy to follow a guy like that, you know, that puts in the work every day.
3: Daniel Jones, or Shane Steichen right there, talking about Daniel Jones. And look, you know, going out to dinner with guys is cool, and camaraderie's cool, and it is important if you want to win. It's, you know, it's easier to win with guys that you like. It's just like work. Going to work is way easier when you like the people that you work with. Makes it so much easier. But do you know who no one likes? Nick Sirianni. Do you know who still has a job? Nick Sirianni, because he's won a bunch. Even though no one likes him, whenever, you know, he's got new coordinators every single year. You got, you know, A.J. Brown leaving because he didn't want to be there anymore, right? And so, yes, being liked is cool, but ultimately winning is what makes the world go round. Okay? Nick Sirianni still has a job in Philly because he's won a bunch, and Daniel Jones has some flexibility because he went 8-4 in the 12 games that he started and finished last year, and he has an opportunity to build on that. And he can build on it by winning some games against some tougher opponents. His 8 wins last year came against the Dolphins, the Denver Broncos, the Tennessee Titans twice, the Las Vegas Raiders, the Arizona Cardinals, the Los Angeles Chargers, and the Atlanta Falcons. Of those 8 teams, only 2 of them made the playoffs. His 4 losses came to the Los Angeles Rams, the Houston Texans, the Kansas City Chiefs, and the Pittsburgh Steelers. Kansas City still had an opportunity to make the playoffs until Patrick Mahomes got hurt, and then they're just like the Colts. All of their hopes and dreams went away, but Daniel Jones ultimately went 2-3 against playoff teams. That's not great. Now, he was good against the Denver Broncos. Trust me, talk to any Colts fan. Talk about how Daniel Jones struggled against some of the better teams, and you will hear immediately about that game against the Denver Broncos. Now, to Daniel Jones's credit, he also played well against the Chargers. But those other four games, he struggled in. Two interceptions against the Rams. Three interceptions against the Steelers. 51% completion percentage against Houston. A blown second half lead with only 181 passing yards against the Kansas City Chiefs. It's Colts prediction week. And so we're predicting stats and numbers and all of these things. The stat that I'll be defining Daniel Jones by this year isn't just passing yards. It's not just going to be his touchdown to interception ratio or his passer rating. Those numbers are going to look good because the Colts play the Titans twice. The Miami Dolphins, the Cleveland Browns, the Cincinnati Bengals, the Washington Commanders, and the New York Giants. He's going to put up numbers in those games. And the Colts are going to win those games. The Colts under Shane Steichen have a tendency, or they have shown a pattern, of beating the teams that they're supposed to. Last year, Daniel Jones had good games against all of the bad teams that the Colts played. The problem last year was the fact that he had, you know, he struggled in the games against better opponents. So these are the games that I have circled for Daniel Jones this year that are going to define whether or not he has a good season. Baltimore, Kansas City, both games against Houston, the game against Pittsburgh, the game against Minnesota, Dallas, and Philly. Those eight games are going to define the Colts' season. Those eight games are against probable playoff teams that have a good defense. Now, I don't expect for Daniel Jones to be lights out in all eight of those games. I think that is, or would be, an unfair expectation to have and to put on Daniel Jones. I think for the Colts to be successful this year, and when I say successful, I mean make the playoffs, Daniel Jones has to be good in five of them. They'll lose one of those games because that's just how it goes sometimes. From there, if they can win the other four games against probable playoff teams that Daniel Jones plays well in, and they handle business in the seven games that they should win, then they're an 11-win playoff team that could be good enough to win this division. 11 wins might do it this year. We'll see. I also didn't include the Jacksonville Jaguars in either group, because I have no idea how to feel about that team going into the second year under Liam Cohen. Does the Trevor Lawrence roller coaster continue? Is the defense as good as it was last year? I have a lot of questions. So that's two more potential wins for the Indianapolis Colts. They could have a big year if Daniel Jones proves the one thing he didn't prove last year, and it's unfair because he got hurt before we got an opportunity to see him against more of the better teams in the NFL. But he's got to prove that he can consistently be good against the better teams on the Colts schedule. But what is good? In those eight games, I want to see him average, or I want to see him combine in those eight games for 1,900 passing yards, four interceptions or less, and 11 total touchdowns. That's a little over 200 passing yards per game. That's half an interception per game. And it's a touchdown to interception ratio in my mind of hopefully 2-1. I'm thinking, you know, eight passing touchdowns and maybe a few QB sneaks in there. That's where my mind goes. If he does that over the course of eight games, then the Colts are going to have a great opportunity to win all of those games. Now, hopefully he's healthy for them. But if he isn't, it doesn't matter. I hate when people say this, when we bring up the Daniel Jones argument. Say, he was hurt against, you know, a lot of those, you know, better teams that he played against. You know, he fractured his fibula, all that kind of stuff. You get evaluated the same, whether you're hurt or not. I've heard Colts fans say it repeatedly. Broken fibula. Yes. It is unfortunate that Daniel Jones broke his fibula. That doesn't give you a pass to beat bad. If you are on the field, you are being evaluated. You don't get an asterisk in the NFL if you're hurt. If you did, then every player in the history of the NFL would have an asterisk on half of the games that they've played. Because everyone in the NFL is playing hurt all the time, week four and beyond. That is the reality of it. Okay, so he has to stay healthy. It is, you know, it's the most important thing for the Indianapolis Colts this year. Right? He has to stay healthy. Okay? Because even if you're hurt and you go out and you play, you're still being evaluated. If you go to work and you're sick and you have, you know, a bad sales day, your boss is going to come in and be like, hey, man, what's going on? I need you to hit these numbers. If you were, you know, Chris, I don't think you guys take the ACT around here. You guys take the SAT, right?
1: That sounds right.
3: Okay. What's a bad SAT score?
1: I don't know. That's the wrong question for me, brother.
3: We'll go to the ACT then.
1: Okay.
3: So in the South, where I'm from, you take the ACT, you take it on a Saturday morning way too early, and the scoring on it's weird. You can score anywhere from a 0 to a 36. Okay? You get a 12 for just writing your name down. And then when you're done, you attach your ACT score to all of your college applications, right? If you're scheduled to take the ACT and you show up and you have 102 degree fever and you're just doing everything you can to not throw up on your Scantron and you score a 19 and you send that score out to all these different universities, you're just kind of screwed. You're like, 19? Nah, we're good. We'll move on. Even if you're capable of scoring a 26, they see that you scored a 19, and that's ultimately all that matters, and that is what being a professional athlete is. You're hurt? Ah, too bad. Go play anyway, and we're going to judge you on the same scale, especially when you play quarterback. Okay, again, if you're on the field, you're being evaluated. Daniel Jones has to stay healthy, and he has to play well against those teams that are potentially going to make the playoffs, because that was one of the shortcomings of the Indianapolis Colts last season. If both of those things happen, which if he stays healthy, we have reason to believe that he can play well against some of these potential playoff teams, then the Colts themselves will likely find themselves in the postseason for the first time in 6 years. I just don't think he's going to stay healthy. So 9-8, here we come. For the year, I think Daniel Jones, if he stays healthy, if he plays all 17 games, for the year, I think he's going to throw for 4,000 yards, 25 touchdowns, 8 picks, along with 5-ish rushing touchdowns. That's roughly what he was on pace for last year before he got hurt, and I think that he's capable of picking up where he left off. Wouldn't surprise me if he was a little bit better, because I don't think that Jonathan Taylor is going to be as dominant this year as he was last year. We're going to talk about him a little bit later on here as well. Chris, what are your predictions for Daniel Jones this year?
1: Well, I think the key part of what you said is him staying healthy, right? So that's a lot.
3: Assuming he's healthy.
1: Okay, I got you. 4,000 would be ideal, but here's what I'm predicting, not to go against yours, and maybe my standards or expectations a little lower. Like, let's at least get 3,200 yards. I'm going to say that.
3: Okay.
1: Let's at least get that. I'm going to say 21 on the passing touchdowns, because he's going to have more picks. He's going to probably, there's going to be a time where he gets that first sack or that first hit and he's a little less mobile. It'll probably happen a few times throughout the year. So I'm going to say 10 picks.
3: Okay.
1: After the 21 touchdowns, but 3 rushing touchdowns, and those are going to be generous goal line touchdowns to where he like sneaks it. You know what I'm saying? So I don't know if you're writing this down. Are we like putting anything on this?
3: Can I give you some numbers before we write yours down?
1: Like I said, this is generous. This is like low expectations because I don't feel great, and it doesn't sound like he does either.
3: So you said 3,200 passing yards if he's healthy for all 17 games.
1: Which he's, I don't think he is, but
3: yeah,
1: continue.
3: Well, theoretically. He threw for 3,100 yards in 13 games last year. Really 12, because he got hurt so early in that Jacksonville game. He threw 19 touchdowns in those 12 games last year. I don't know how you feel about Daniel Jones, but I feel like the number should be a little bit higher than he basically does in 17 games what he did in 13 games last year.
1: See, I initially thought 3,500. Like,
3: I
1: maybe I'll stay.
3: That's what I thought you were going to go to. I was like, okay.
1: I was like, but then, like, I don't know. I have a lot of doubt. That's all. Like,
3: okay.
1: I want him to succeed. I want him.
3: What is?
1: But I don't think he's going to stay healthy.
3: Health aside, because in this fantasy world, because you're right, he's not going to stay healthy. In this fantasy world, I don't know about you, but I fantasize about Daniel Jones staying healthy. That's where my fantasies lie.
1: Okay. to each their own, brother. Whatever. I'm not shaming you at all. You do you.
3: I was clearly being sarcastic, but all right, that's fine. what was I saying? So, like, in this world where he stays healthy, I don't know, like, 3,200, that's it?
1: I'll say 35.
3: Okay.
1: No more than that. At least get 3,200, but I'll give him 3,500 because that would then make sense for the 21 touchdowns, but I do see the probably 10 picks. Hopefully you're right.
3: Maybe 10 picks is fair. He threw 8 last year.
1: In
3: the 12 games.
1: Yeah.
3: So that's totally fair. Okay. I think that's a good number. Here, I'll write it down during the break. I got to talk for a couple more minutes here. So, yeah, I think that's fair. So we're at 3,500 yards, 21 touchdowns, 10 interceptions, and three rushing touchdowns. Do you think when we started the show back in April that we would have looked ahead and been like, you know what, do you think we would have been saying Jonathan thinks Daniel Jones is going to have a better year than Chris?
1: No.
3: That's what we're at right now.
1: Not at all.
3: See, I'm not all negative. I'm a nice guy. If you have thoughts on the Indianapolis Colts record, 317-228-1430, you can call or text that number if you want to, you know, shoot me a text or whatever. Let me know your thoughts on how good the Colts are going to be this year. In addition to that, whoops. Sorry, I just realized I went live on the wrong YouTube thing.
1: I was going to say, because StreamYard over here looks a little sideways. Yeah.
3: We're good. Okay, anyway, we're live on the Indy Sports Ticket page now. My bad. Head over there and subscribe. You can hop in the chat and you can comment on, you know, what you think the Colts' record is going to be. Are my expectations for Daniel Jones fair? What are your expectations for Daniel Jones again? 317-228-1430 if you want to call or text that number. While Daniel Jones is incredibly important, Jonathan Taylor is just as, or maybe even a little bit more, important. What does his season look like? What is a successful season for Jonathan Taylor coming off of one of the better rushing seasons we've seen from a running back? I'll tell you what you should expect from Jonathan Taylor in 3 minutes.
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3: Indianapolis Colts start their season on Sunday, hoping to start it in a similar fashion to Purdue and Indiana over the weekend. Both of them rolling in their opening college football games. Speaking of college football, you ready for this, Chris?
1: Let's hear it. What you got?
3: Timothy Bowman on X at _ Jonathan Smith, if you want to tweet at me there. I think the Colts can get to 11 wins and be a lock for the playoffs if Chris Ballard can trade for Michigan's clock operator.
1: I thought for sure he was going to say something about James Harden.
3: About James Harden? Yeah.
1: But that's funny, too.
3: The Colts can make the playoffs if they sign Harden to be the three-tech backup behind DeForest Buckner.
1: He can come in and do the flow every Friday with the flow. Yeah. James Harden in the flow.
3: Seriously.
1: All right.
3: That'd be really funny. All right. Jonathan Taylor, another very important player on this Indianapolis Colts team. He had an interesting year last year. For the Indianapolis Colts, he got off to a hot start. Then when Daniel Jones went down, his production dropped. Here is Coach Steichen on how to keep Jonathan Taylor's production from dropping in the second half of the season this year.
7: I think, obviously he's a hell of a player. And teams, I think, anytime you play an opponent, I think anyone and everyone that we play against wants to take him away, we go through that process every week to try to get, plays for him in the run game and the pass game to get him open. And that's the process that we go through each and every week so he can be successful.
3: Shane Steichen right there talking about keeping Jonathan Taylor fresh. You know what that is right there, Chris? That is a great political and diplomatic answer.
1: Okay.
3: Because the real answer to the question of why did Jonathan Taylor's production drop at the end of last year, the real answer is Phillip Rivers and Riley Leonard aren't very good at playing quarterback. And teams don't have to respect your passing game when you have Phillip Rivers, who, you know, I'm pretty sure my 3-year-old nephew can throw the football further than him at this point in his life. And, you know, he didn't want to throw those guys under the bus. So, good job, Coach Steichen. Once the Colts didn't have the ability to throw the football down the field, Jonathan Taylor's life got so much harder. Safeties were in the box. That's a bell. Talking about things getting harder and then safeties being in the box. Like, that's...
1: Yeah, easy bell right
3: that's
1: there.
3: That's easy. It's an easy bell. Oh, man. All right, so safeties come down. Things become a little bit tougher for him. The rushing lanes that the Colts had previously been exploiting began to dry up a little bit quicker. 7-yard gains turned into 4-yard gains, and we started seeing Jonathan Taylor's production go down. Jonathan Taylor needs Daniel Jones to stay healthy. Or he needs for Anthony Richardson to be a capable quarterback when he plays. And I say when he plays because Anthony Richardson is absolutely going to be taking some snaps for the Indianapolis Colts this year because, you know, Daniel Jones breaks his fingernail and he can't play or something. I don't know. All right. But despite the dip in production at the end of last year, Jonathan Taylor is still a great player. He's got an opportunity to be an all-time running back. He's already a Colts legend. All right. We'll see if he can be an NFL legend, though, by the end of his career. Here is Colts head coach Shane Steichen talking about Jonathan Taylor's greatness.
7: Yeah, I think so. When you sit back and watch it, you know, after the games, when you're in the moment of the game, you're just, you know, playing the game, coaching the game. But after you look back and watch the tape and the stuff that he puts up, the numbers he's put up throughout his whole career have been awesome. And obviously we want to continue that trend this year with him. I know he's ripping and roaring and ready to go. He feels great. So we're excited for him this season for sure.
3: Shane Steichen right there talking about the greatness of Jonathan Taylor. Chris, I'll ask you, is Jonathan Taylor the best running back in Colts history?
1: No.
3: Or is it James?
1: No. No. Taylor's definitely top five, and so is James. But, man, let me think about that for a second. Do you think he's the best of all the Colts history?
3: I think it's Edgerrin James. He's the Colts' all-time leading rusher with, you know, over 9,000 yards. Decent chance that Jonathan Taylor catches him this year. That's why I posed the question.
1: Why am I blanking on the cat that used to play here way back when and played for the Rams, too? You know who I'm talking about?
3: Oh, Marshall Faulk?
1: Yeah, let's go there.
3: That's a good answer. He's... Like, career-wise, yes. But his time in a Colts uniform, I don't know if it was better than Edgerrin's.
1: No, I don't think yet. Edgerrin was really solid. But you're not going to compare Daniel Jones to Peyton Manning either. You know what I mean?
3: That's true.
1: But, yeah, he's not out of the top five. I think Jonathan Taylor's like that fourth or fifth spot for sure.
3: Okay, that's fair. That's probably the right answer. Because he's let me look here. I'm pretty sure he's about 1,500 yards away from Edgerrin James, you know, passing him as the Colts' all-time leading rusher, which is something that I think is pretty attainable for Jonathan Taylor this year because, the Colts are going to need and they're going to rely on getting more of that greatness this year. His rushing last season, Jonathan Taylor's, is why they were as good as they were last year. Right. He also proved that he could catch the football out of the backfield last year, you know, improving his game, getting better, doing those things. He's still a good player, but he is an older running back, been around for a while, taking a lot of hits. We're going into year 7 here. He's going to be 27 years old. Just saying, it is a possibility that he starts to slow down a little bit because he is going to slow down at some point. Right, and I don't want to be the guy that says that he's going to slow down every year because if you do that, like eventually you're right, but you know if you just keep saying it over and over again, are you really right? I don't know. Either way, I don't think he's going to be as good this year as he was last year. Last year he was incredible, you know, on pace to have as good of a season as Saquon Barkley did a couple of years ago, and then obviously towards the end of the year, we start to see him slow down a little bit. All right, we got to weigh in on the Colts' best running back of all time.
1: Yeah.
3: Number one, Edgerrin James. Number two, Jonathan Taylor. Number three, Marshall Faulk. And then three, Dickerson. Oh, his first name. He's
1: Eric Dickerson.
3: Eric Dickerson. Thank you.
1: Yeah, let's not forget Eric.
3: That's
1: Dickerson.
3: A good answer. I'll be honest, forgot about Eric Dickerson there for a second.
1: Yeah.
3: I'm glad someone reminded us.
1: I think that's who I was initially thinking of, but Marshall Faulk also great too.
3: Yeah.
1: But yeah, there you go.
3: I guess they did both go on to play for the Rams.
1: Yeah.
3: So that's a good point.
1: Right. Yeah. And then I don't know, you could argue Joseph Addai in there too, towards the bottom of that five.
3: Yeah. A
1: little bit.
3: Maybe. Okay. I feel like there's a bit of a drop off.
1: Fair enough. All right.
3: From those four guys to Joseph Addai.
1: I get it.
3: As good as he was, right?
1: Yeah.
3: All right. So either way, I think Jonathan Taylor's going to have a good year this year. I don't think it's going to be quite as productive as it was last season. I don't think he's, you know, going to have 1,900 total scrimmage yards and 20 total touchdowns, but it'd be nice if he got close to those numbers. You know, if he could rush for 1,400 yards with 15-ish rushing touchdowns, I think that'd be a really nice season from Jonathan Taylor. I think that is a season that would live up to the new contract that he got during training camp this year. And look, he's going to have the opportunity to do it because Shane Steichen knows where his bread is buttered. And that entire offense is predicated on Jonathan Taylor's ability to run the football. He is vital to the Colts' success this year. He is the best player on that Colts offense. And he needs to look like the Colts' best player once again. Because I like Alec Pierce. But I think if Alec Pierce is the best player on your offense, then, you know, I mean, I don't think that's, you know, I'm not really jumping for joy there. But if Jonathan Taylor's the best player on my offense, I feel pretty good about that, and I think that you have to going forward. And I'm so fascinated by him because we've spent so much time, and rightfully so, this offseason talking about what does DeForest Buckner look like at 32 years old? Grover Stewart is going to be 33. Daniel Jones is coming off of the Achilles. Alec Pierce is coming off of ankle surgery, and so on. And I think there's just this assumption that Jonathan Taylor is going to be fine. It's going to be business as usual. And he's going to show up and he's going to be awesome. And, you know, we'll feel good about however he plays and yada, yada, yada. But reality, that's not necessarily true. Like, let's go back, you know, to 2022, that's the year after 2021, where Jonathan Taylor has what I would argue is the best year of his career, rushes for 1,800 yards, 18 rushing touchdowns. It's the only year of his career where he had over 2,000 scrimmage yards. He was, you know, all-pro, first team, all that good stuff, right? And then the following year, it just kind of felt like all of those carries, those 332 carries, really caught up with him. So the following year, 2022, he only plays in 11 games. Last year, he had 323 carries. That's a lot. It's a lot of carries for a guy. And so, do those hits catch up with him next year? Where instead of playing all 17 games like he did last year, he only plays 13 this year, and he misses a quarter of the season. Like, that is 1,000% on the table for them this next year. And it can't happen. This cannot be the year that Jonathan Taylor falls off. Because if Jonathan Taylor falls off, just go ahead and kiss everybody goodbye right now. Where they're resetting everything. If this is the year that Jonathan Taylor falls off, and we'll all complain about that Jonathan Taylor extension for the rest of, you know, the year and the off seasons until he is no longer an Indianapolis Colt. So the two engines, the two most important players on this Colts offense, are obviously Jonathan Taylor and Daniel Jones and Shane Steichen. I think he's the third pillar of this offense because the Colts have had a top 10 offense every year that they've had Shane Steichen as their head coach, which is incredible. And I think this is going to be a top 10 offense in football once again. And that's just a, that's just from a belief in Shane Steichen and what he's done in the 3 years that he's been here. And my question, can it take a step forward? Is the best quarterback that he's had during his time here? The receiving core is really good. He's got an elite tight end in Tyler Warren. It's a good offensive line. Like this, the offensive side of the ball looks pretty stellar for the Indianapolis Colts. Can it be top five, though? That is the question that I want to answer in 3 minutes.
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1: I want some dubstep on my show.
3: This is great. I do have takes on everything, by the way. And Chris, you live on the south side.
1: I do.
3: They opened a Shake Shack. I don't know if you saw that.
1: It's
3: in Greenwood.
1: Is that similar to like Steak and Shake? Or is it like...
3: It's better than Steak and Shake.
1: It's only Shakes
3: Don't
1: only?
3: Don't disrespect Shake Shack.
1: I've never heard of Shake Shack.
3: Are you serious?
1: Where is this located?
3: Oh, dude. It's a problem for me.
1: It's
3: a
1: problem.
3: Amelia and I got lunch there on Sunday. We got dinner there last night. It's so good.
1: So you're addicted. What kind of stuff do they have there besides
3: burgers?
1: Shakes?
3: Burgers are incredible. Burgers are awesome. And then they have milkshakes. I got a Biscoff cookie milkshake last night, and it was freaking amazing.
1: All right. Where's it located? I'm going to have to find this.
3: It's on 31.
1: Is it like restaurant style, like similar to what Steak and Shake was?
3: Chick-fil-A style.
1: Okay.
3: Yeah.
1: I can get with that.
3: Yep. It's good, dude. It's good stuff. It's a little expensive, but it's really good.
1: Probably worth it.
3: It's pretty good, man. It's really good.
1: Yeah, I haven't had Steak and Shake in a long time, but anyway, it's called Shake Shack.
3: Shake Shack.
1: All right, let's do it.
3: You're supposed to walk in and you say, "What's shaking?" And then they say the shack. Just walk in and you say that really loud and it'll go really well for you.
1: You have to talk to them when you walk in the door. Like,
3: no, I'm just kidding.
1: Oh, okay. I didn't come here to work. Just feed me.
3: All right.
1: Like Moe's, like you walk in, they're like, "Welcome to Moe's," and it's not the same situation.
3: You say, "Moe."
1: Okay. All right. Go on.
3: All right. So I didn't go to you before the break. What are your expectations? What are your predictions for Jonathan Taylor this year?
1: Pretty simple. I know that you said that he wasn't going to reach 1,500.
3: Yeah.
1: This season.
3: I think he's closer to 1,400.
1: I'm kind of in between that. I think he gets a lot of production. I say about 1450 to 1475, not quite 1500. I think that sounds reasonable because he'll still have a lot of work. And I'm going to give him 16 touchdowns this year.
3: Okay. That's good. That's about where I've got him at. And so the real thing for him is just going to be how many games does he play? Because I think he's going to miss at least 3 games. I just think it's a lot to ask of your bell cow running back, who is a little bit older, who's taken a lot of hits. I just think it's really tough to ask them to be healthy for 34 straight games.
1: I would agree. I think he's going to be great, but slight regression from last year.
3: Yeah, and like having the late bye as well, I don't love. I just kind of for him, I wish it was more like week 6 or 7 for him, just to kind of give him a little bit of a break at the midway point. So, but hey. We'll see how it goes for him this year. This Colts offense as a whole, I'm fascinated by it. I'm excited to watch it because this is going to be a top 10 offense in the NFL this year. If it's anything less than that, I would be surprised. And I would be surprised because this is just what we should expect with Shane Steichen as the head coach. Okay, he is calling him an offensive savant when he's never made the playoffs feels incorrect, but they've had a top 10 offense every year that he's been here, despite the revolving door quarterback. Chris, who are the two quarterbacks who have started the most games for Shane Steichen during his time here? So in 3 years, which two quarterbacks have started the most for Shane Steichen?
1: Daniel Jones?
3: Nope.
1: Not Phillip Rivers?
3: Nope.
1: Was he here when Matt Ryan was here?
3: Nope.
1: Okay.
3: His first year was Anthony Richardson's rookie year.
1: Okay. So it would be Richardson.
3: Richardson's one. He's number two, by the way. He's second in starts under Coach Steichen.
1: Oh, man. I don't know. I can't think of.
3: Here's your hint. This guy is now the third string quarterback for the Arizona Cardinals.
1: It's not Carson Wentz.
3: Nope.
1: Minshew.
3: It's Gardner Minshew.
1: Wow.
3: He's had those two quarterbacks as his starters more than anybody else.
1: That's insane.
3: And the Colts have still been a top 10 offense.
1: Yeah, we had Minshew mania for a while. I remember
3: we did.
1: That.
3: It was fun.
1: Yep.
3: Could have made the playoffs, but Tyler Goodson can't catch.
1: Right. That was unfortunate.
3: It was unfortunate. And so, you know what's crazy? If Tyler Goodson catches that pass, are we talking about a hot seat for Steichen? I think we're still talking about one for Ballard. I don't know if we're talking about one for Steichen, though.
1: You make a good point. I think that would have changed a lot of things. The whole landscape of the Colts could have looked different at this point.
3: It would feel
1: had
3: different.
1: He caught that. Yeah.
3: It would feel really different. But hey, he didn't catch it. And part of that is on Shane Steichen. Why he was in the game, I still have no idea.
1: He still plays too, doesn't he? Goodson?
3: Yeah, he's in.
1: We just saw him
3: in
1: Atlanta.
3: Yeah.
1: He scored a touchdown.
3: Hey, he
1: scored a touchdown for other teams. Okay. Can't catch the ball.
3: Hey, do you know what else he's going to do for another team?
1: Be on the practice squad?
3: Make the playoffs.
1: Okay.
3: Falcons are winning the NFC South.
1: Get out of here. They announced Tua as the starter yesterday. And
3: that's not long term.
1: That was the end of their season right there.
3: Hey, do you know who's made the playoffs more recently than the Colts have? Tua.
1: Oh, okay.
3: Yes.
1: Okay. Fair enough. Fair enough.
3: So, back to this Colts offense. They have still found a way to score points under Shane Steichen, despite all the different quarterbacks that have come through the doors in the last 3 years. And now there's some stability at the position. There is no quarterback competition. You know, year one of Anthony Richardson, the question is, you're going to start him immediately, or you're going to give him time to develop. You had that whole conversation. Year two, it was like, yeah, we got Anthony Richardson, but we also went and got Joe Flacco.

0: And my question is, does the cleanliness, does the extra reps, does the improvements from Michael Pittman to Keenan Allen lead to this Colts offense being top five? Because I think top 10 is a given, just from what we've seen the last 3 years. Can they find a way, though, to go from really good offense to elite offense? Now, in order to do that, they have to stay healthy. They have the pieces to do it. You know, three really good receivers, one awesome tight end, a quarterback that, you know, played well before the injuries last year, one of the five best running backs in football. You check every box. This should be a great offensive line. This should be an elite offense if everyone stays healthy. Because that's what it was last year when everybody was healthy. It should be the Colts, Bills, Bears, Rams, and Lions. Those should be the five best offenses in football this year. Top five in scoring. Now, in order to do that, the Colts need to average about 28 points per game to be top five. They were at 27.4 last year with five games of Riley Leonard and Phillip Rivers. They can get to that number this year if they can just stay healthy. They can just stay healthy. They can average 28 points per game. I don't want to say easily, but I think that's a pretty attainable number for the Indianapolis Colts. And look, if they can get to that number, then this defense is going to be just fine. Yes, we have questions about the defense. We'll do Colts Prediction Week for them tomorrow. But yes, there are questions about the defense, but I do think that this defense is talented enough to hold teams to less than 28 points per game. Okay, the offense has to lead the way for the Indianapolis Colts this year. And if they can have a top five offense, then that should be enough to give the Colts a chance in just about every game that they play this year. I feel like I'm talking about the Pacers. You know, because we say this all the time with the Indiana Pacers. You know, the defense only has to be average because the offense is so good. That is where the Colts are at. If this Colts offense can live up to what it is capable of, then this defense just has to be average. And I do think that that's very possible. Chris, as a whole, what are you expecting from the Colts offense this year? What is so funny?
1: As a whole. Okay. Yeah. I'll give you that. What am I expecting? Now, you were talking about being able to score 28 points a game, right?
0: Yes.
1: That's what you were?
0: Yes.
1: Okay. So,
0: I think that's the magic number.
1: Yeah. I mean, they play the Texans twice. Tough defense.
0: They do.
1: Ravens have a pretty good defense.
0: They played them twice last year.
1: Yeah. I don't know, man. I don't know. 28 seems like a lot, and I know the numbers don't lie, but this year...
0: The schedule is a great point. It is. How many great defenses are they really playing? So I think Baltimore has a chance to be a great defense. To your point, Houston twice.
1: The Chiefs in Arrowhead. They'll run up to score on the Commanders. They might struggle a little bit against the Steelers, even though I think they're
0: going to win. Three picks last year against the Steelers.
1: You know what I'm saying? So, Titans, no problem. Vikings, no problem, but they'll lose. Jaguars.
0: Vikings problem. That's Brian Flores' defense over there.
1: Okay.
0: Vikings problem.
1: So you see my hesitancy, huh?
0: That's six, though. I think outside of that.
1: Eagles, too. Bengals.
0: Yeah, you're right. Philly. No, not the Bengals.
1: We're not even talking about Joe Burrow. We're talking about their defense.
0: Yeah, exactly. This is part of why I don't think the Bengals are going to make the playoffs. Their defense is not going to be that good.
1: Okay.
0: So seven. You got seven games against tough defenses.
1: I would like to see some, what do they call it? Simulations and kind of see where some final scores lie. But I'm feeling more of like a 24 points a game reality. On paper, they should score 28 points a game. But 24 seems more realistic.
0: And they averaged 27 last year.
1: Last year. And even given with Riley Leonard coming in and Phillip Rivers playing too.
0: For a quarter of the season.
1: Maybe I'm being shallow. I don't know. But I feel like there's going to be some games where we only get like 10 points or we rely on...

0: on the leg of Spencer Schrader and only have field goals be another game where we only scored 12 like we did that 1 year against Denver, right? It was all field goals that game. I could definitely see that happening. We'll stack up some yards. The offense as a whole will look fine, but the scoring thing is what really matters at the end of the game.
1: It does. I'm trying to do math really quickly.
0: Better you than me. I'm not good at math. I failed multiple times.
1: Really?
0: Yeah, I'm not good at math. When I was when I went to college the second time, my oldest was helping me with my math homework.
1: Oh, really?
0: While she was in middle school.
1: Oh, yeah. Wow. All right. In the 12 games that Daniel Jones started and finished last year, how many points per game do you think they averaged?
0: In the 12 games he started or played?
1: Started and finished.
0: I would say 20, about 24.
1: 28.
0: Okay.
1: 28 and a half.
0: Without him, though.
1: Without him, it went down. So I can do the math on that really quickly if you want me to. But my point being, like, when he was on the field, like, they were at that number. 16, 19.
0: And that's fair, too. But you're going into the season assuming that he's just going to go back to the way he was, and I'm not ready to say that yet.
1: Everybody down there swears that he is, though. You know? I mean, everybody who's been at the practices and things just says that he looks great and that things are going really well for him. And, you know, it looks like he never got hurt or anything like that. What'd that guy want?
0: It was just a telemarketing thing, Google listing thing, or whatever. Yeah. But anyway, I kind of said that on my show too. I was talking about how.
1: Also, to answer your question, they averaged 25 points a game after Daniel Jones went out.
0: Okay. That's how I feel about this upcoming season with Daniel Jones returning back from injury and everything else factoring in on the offense. Where was I going before? Oh, we was talking about how the front office addresses the media, and they say that they are going to tell you those things. They're going to tell us that what we want to hear because they have this playoffs or bust mentality. I'm not necessarily sure or believe that they're being 110% truthful with us whenever they say stuff like, yeah, there's no problem here. You're like, okay, that's what we heard last time whenever he got injured. He was already injured at that point.
1: But it's not just him. It's every media member that's been at practices says that he doesn't look, says that he looks the same. They ask Coach Steichen, because, you know, the big question whenever guys tear their Achilles is obviously the mobility. When, and I think Kirk Cousins is an excellent example of this. He tears his Achilles, he goes to Atlanta, and they had to completely modify the offense because when they went under center, he couldn't get out wide to hand the ball off.
0: Right.
1: And someone asked Coach Steichen a couple of weeks ago, have you had to modify the offense at all to keep Daniel Jones from going under center? And he said no.
0: Seeing is believing, man. That's all I'm saying.
1: Okay.
0: I'm firm in this belief until I see it for myself. And I am stubborn by nature anyway. Okay. Naturally stubborn. Until I see it for myself, this is what I'm believing.
1: Okay.
0: Until I see otherwise.
1: Fair enough. 24 feels low. Because let me look at this. Because now I'm curious. What does 24 points per game in the NFL get you in terms of your overall, where you're at in terms of scoring offenses? So 24 puts you at 10, 11, or 12.
0: As far as what?
1: As far as scoring offenses in the NFL.
0: I see. Okay.
1: So I don't
0: that, know. That I can get with.
1: I think it's going to be closer to 28 than 24.
0: So you think they're going to be definitely top 10?
1: I think this off, yes.
0: At the least.
1: Certified top 10 offense in football.
0: Okay.
1: Yeah.
0: I would give them the top 15 for sure. I'm not sure about top 10, though.
1: Yeah.
0: That's where I'm at.
1: So, all right. Fair enough. So, we got Destin Adams, who's going to join the show here as Colts Prediction Week rolls on. We'll get him on the record for Colts record prediction. How good does he think Daniel Jones is going to be? It's going to be great. Destin Adams joins us at 1 o'clock. But first, Chris has your sports update.
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0: Yep, basically what's trending this hour. Alec Pierce is on track to play in the season opener against the Ravens on Sunday as he recovered from his ankle surgery that was back in March. On the defensive side, though, rookie safety A.J. Halsey remains a question as he has been sidelined the last couple weeks with an undisclosed injury, wounding the depth chart at deep safety right before the season kicks off. We also heard from Kurt Cignetti. He delivered a tough update today for the Hoosiers, letting us know that running back Kobe Martin, he's going to miss some time with an arm injury. The hope right now is to have him back by October 17th. That's when IU takes on Ohio State. Cornerbacks A.J. Harris and Jamari Sharp are currently listed as day-to-day. There's your sports update on Indy Sports Ticket, 1430 AM, 93.9 HD2, and always on the free Indy Sports Ticket app.
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14: On this September 8, 1969, the Reds went 10 innings without a hit. 10 innings and still won the game. Playing the Giants at Crosley Field, the Reds led 4-1 after the fourth, but starting in the fifth, the Reds' bats went to sleep. The Giants tied the game in the seventh at 4-all, and the score remained tight through regulation and into extra innings. The Giant relievers were unhittable, literally, as the Reds went hitless from the fifth to the 14th inning. But the Reds reliever Wayne Granger was nearly as good. He pitched 8 innings of 3-hit relief, shutting out the Giants. And finally, in the bottom of the 15th, Bobby Tolan singled in the winning run. 10 innings, no hits, but the Reds still win on this September 8, 1969, this day in Reds baseball.
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1: Hour number two of the Real Jonathan Smith Show getting underway with the one and only Destin Adams. For all things Colts and Big Brother related, follow him on X at the Destin Adams. What's going on, man? How are you?
15: I'm doing well. I think this is my favorite introduction I've ever had just because you decided to include my Big Brother fandom. I think that just like tops it for me.
0: And I love that too. I mentioned you on X, I think last week, man. I watch Big Brother religiously, probably just like you do, man. So that's awesome.
15: Hey, always down to talk Big Brother.
1: Are you okay? Are you a Traders fan?
15: I am. Me and my wife are pretty much into like every reality TV space right now, especially if there's like some form of like competition like wrapped into it.
1: Okay.
15: So Big Brother, Survivor, Traders. Big Brother is just the one that I've probably like been into like the longest.
1: Okay. So when I was a kid, every Wednesday night, my family, we would go to church, we would get back home, and we'd pull up the old DVR and we would record Survivor and we would all watch it together every Wednesday. So I am a Survivor lifer. I've never really watched Big Brother, but I love Traitors. That's probably my favorite like reality show going right now.
0: Big Brother's like the same thing. It's just inside of a house as opposed to being outside in the jungle for Survivor, I think. It's the same concept.
1: Fair enough.
15: Yeah, typically if you like one, you'll like the other. I think Big Brother's is a larger commitment probably at the end of the day than Survivor.
1: Okay, that's probably fair. That's probably fair. All right, let's get to the Colts, because if we don't, we'll just talk Traitors and Big Brother for the next 30 minutes. So, Destin, it is Colts prediction week. And so yesterday, you know, my producer, Chris, and I, we went on the record. He's got the Colts going 7-10, which I think is insane. I've got them going 9-8. But I think if they stay healthy, this is a team that could win 11 or 12 games. What is your record prediction for the Colts this year?
15: I think I've told you this before, Jonathan. This is probably my least favorite question to get asked.
1: Fair enough.
15: And don't blame you for it. But like, it's just so many things impact a schedule. I think right now I am a believer in the Colts offense playing at a very high level again, and I'm not one that's going to live in a world where I'm going to try to predict injuries, because most of the time they're unpredictable. So because I think the offense is going to be good to a certain point, I'm going to go 10 wins. I think this is a 10-win capable offense. I think the offense is better than even 10 wins. It's just the defense scares me this year. I'm nervous about the pass rush. I'm nervous about how much youth is going to be expected to not only play big roles, but play very important roles on this defense. And I think young mistakes should be expected as a result. And I think we'll lose games because of it at times. But I think they're going to score a lot of points. And I think we saw through that first stretch of last year how good they could be offensively. And I think the defense is going to be better than it was last year at some positions. And because of that, I think it's going to find its level a little bit. But I'm going to go 10 wins.
1: I think it's a great point on the offense. Again, joined by Destin Adams talking Colts. It's a great point on the offense, because if the Colts are going to win 10 games, if they are going to, you know, potentially be a playoff team, like, the offense has to lead the way. And we've talked quite a bit about the offense today. And I have this unwavering faith in Shane Steichen to produce a top 10 offense, because he's done it every year that he's been here, despite the revolving door at quarterback. And this is the first offseason where he's been able to go into the season like, I know exactly who my guy is. There's really no question or anything, which I think is going to be beneficial. So last year, if you averaged 28 points per game, you had a top 5 scoring offense in football. That's kind of where I expect the Colts to be at. Do you think, so obviously you like this Colts offense, but do you like them enough to say that they could potentially be amongst like the Bears and the Lions and the other premier offenses in football?
15: I mean, last we saw them healthy, I think we saw them do that. I mean, we saw them be the number one scoring offense in football. We saw them have the number one rushing attack in football. We saw Daniel Jones in the passing attack playing at an elite level when everyone was healthy. I mean, I think the offensive line is still going to be great. I think Jonathan Taylor is still great. And then Daniel Jones and his health is going to be the big question for the passing game. I, like you, really trust Shane Steichen as an offensive play caller. I have seen him put together not just viable but successful offenses no matter the quarterback in place. And then I'm not going to put the Phillip Rivers offense on Shane Steichen personally.
1: Yeah.
15: So like, I guess you could put like an asterisk by that one. But even that, I mean, he almost beat Seattle with Phillip Rivers at quarterback just because of how he game plans around who's under center. And I have a lot of trust in Shane Steichen, and I think we saw how good he was with Daniel Jones last year, and I think it's very important to note that while Daniel Jones has been having to nurse this injury all offseason, he took significantly more first-team reps through training camp this year than he did a year ago.
1: It's a great point. It's a great point. And yeah, like again, like I think there's, and look, I think if you don't trust Shane Steichen, I think you're just kind of crazy at this point because of everything that we've seen. It's a great point on, you know, the Phillip Rivers offense being extremely limited, but still being on the edge of beating teams like Seattle with him at quarterback, I think speaks to Coach Steichen and your point. And so the thing though with the Colts last year is everything started with Jonathan Taylor. Like, if Jonathan Taylor hadn't had, you know, the season that he did, like, that Colts offense probably isn't as good. And one of the things that Chris and I have talked about a lot is, like, how many games can Daniel Jones miss for us to still feel like the Colts can make the playoffs? I think that question is also really important for Jonathan Taylor as well, because, like, I know everybody likes Seth McGowan, but still a seventh-round pick for a reason, right? And so how many games can Jonathan Taylor miss and you still feel like the Colts can overcome that and make the playoffs?
15: Yeah, I mean, it's hard to put a number on it. I mean,
1: it is.
15: I think if it was like a handful, which I feel like the range for that would be like the 3 to 4 area, I think Shane Steichen is a smart enough play caller that they could probably maneuver. It also matters of what stretch that is. Because you look at the beginning stretch of this Colts season, if you had to say, I'm going to be without Jonathan Taylor these first 4 weeks, that would be really rough. Like, I can't imagine you'd see a win during this really tough beginning part of the schedule if you don't have that workhorse to lean on. Now, I don't think that's as negative as some people might think, though, because I think a lot of people have used that kind of as a jab at the Colts as of late in terms of like, yeah, but if Jonathan Taylor goes down, this offense is kind of over. I think we've seen so many of the good offenses in these past couple of years are at their best when the run game is really the driving force of the offense. I mean, the Lions have been one of the best offenses over the last couple of years, and when they are at their best, it is because their run game is playing a major factor in it. The Rams with Sean McVay, that Rams offense is at its best when the run game is firing on all cylinders. And we saw Seattle last year go to the Super Bowl off of Kenneth Walker playing Superman at running back for multiple of those playoff games. So I think the running game has just become more and more important across the NFL over the last few years. So it's definitely not just the Colts. But yeah, I think Jonathan Taylor needs to be that driving force once again, for sure.
1: Joined by Destin Adams. You can follow him on X at the Destin Adams. It's an interesting thing, right? Because, like, football is, it doesn't really change. Like, whoever controls the line of scrimmage and doesn't turn the football over is probably going to win. It's just the way that teams go about doing that shifts. And I think right now, to your point on us seeing these teams that can run the football kind of have these premier offenses, I think a lot of that then kind of feeds into the passing game because play action has just become such a large part of the sport. Like, even when you look at the Bears last year, and everyone's like, ah, Caleb Williams is amazing. DeAndre Swift had, like, one of the best years of his career. Like, that's why they were who they were. And so it's an excellent point on your part. How much better do you think Tyler Warren is going to be for them this year?
15: Yeah, I mean, I think he was really dang good already last year. And I think that's a big part of it for sure. I mean, if I was a betting man, like anyway, I feel like I've had so many like fantasy podcasts or fantasy contributors reach out, just like asking me like for my feel on what the Colts offense is going to be this year. And I still think the best bet in terms of who leads this team in target share is going to be Tyler Warren. I just think what he does is just such a security blanket type for Daniel Jones. And if Daniel Jones had to miss time, even more so for a backup quarterback, I think Tyler Warren is going to get a lot more run in terms of what Michael Pittman's routes were in that middle of the field area. I'm sure we're going to see Alec Pierce develop a broader route tree this year as well as part of that in the contract he got. But I think the Colts would be foolish not to use Tyler Warren's massive frame, massive catch radius, surefire hands in the middle of the field to make those tough catches on third down. So I still think Tyler Warren is going to be that guy who leads the Colts in targets. And it'll be really interesting to see with not having three different guys that really excel at making plays on third down and Tyler Warren, Keenan Allen, Josh Downs. It'll be really interesting to kind of see who Daniel Jones looks at as that like premier third down target. In my head, I would love for it to be Tyler Warren still, just because of the big body, big catch frame aspect of it. But obviously Josh Downs and Keenan Allen both have a really good skill set there as well.
1: They do. And the Tyler Warren thing, like, I'm with you. I think he's going to lead the Colts in everything. I think he's going to lead them in receptions, yards, touchdowns. I think when in doubt, Daniel Jones is going to be like, where is Tyler Warren? Let's get that guy the ball. And I think he's going to have a really big year. I think he led outside of Daniel Jones. I think he led the Colts in snaps last year, just in terms of him being on the field. And I'm fascinated to see how they move him around this year, because, you know, last year they split him out a little bit. They lined him up at fullback. They did all sorts of stuff with him. And so I'm so intrigued to see how Coach Steichen tweaks the offense around him this year. And to your point on the Michael Pittman stuff, when the Colts didn't immediately go sign Keenan Allen and we sat for weeks, like, is Ashton Doolin really going to be wide receiver three? I just remember being like, yeah, I think they're going to be fine because, like, Tyler Warren's just going to do all of the Michael Pittman stuff. And so now I'm fascinated to see, like, how does bringing in Keenan Allen impact this, because he can obviously do a lot of the Michael Pittman stuff. And so I love the flexibility at pass catcher for the Colts. It feels like they can kind of move guys around, which I think will be really beneficial for them. And Josh Downs is, I think, a really interesting piece this year, because he was kind of the forgotten guy last year. Like, only had 58 receptions. It didn't feel like he was as big of a focal point as some of the other pass catchers. What are you kind of expecting from him this year?
15: Yeah, I mean, I definitely think he's the one where the Keenan Allen addition, in people's minds, is going to take from Josh Downs the most, right? That's the big one right now. I mean, Josh Downs was the guy you saw being listed as the fantasy breakout potential guy on every fantasy site that there was. So now Keenan Allen comes in and you expect all those to go away. I am still a pretty firm believer, and will have to be proved otherwise before I believe, that Josh Downs isn't going to be the guy on the field for two receiver sets. I still firmly believe in two receiver sets the Colts are going to go Alec Pierce, Josh Downs when both are healthy. I think that's what they want to do, and I think Keenan Allen then comes into play in three receiver sets. And then that's where you can slide Josh Downs back into the slot and then get a little bit more creative. I also think they're going to be really intrigued by the possibility of being able to kind of move all three of these guys interchangeably. I think they are going to feel pretty confident that Pierce can be an X or a Z dependent on what they're trying to call. I think they're going to feel like they can throw Downs in the Z or in the slot. And I think you can say the same thing about Keenan. And then you have Tyler Warren, who can also obviously play in that slot type role depending on alignments. And I think you give somebody like Shane Steichen that much flexibility, and I think it's just going to be a lot of fun and a lot of just, it's going to be hard for defensive minds to kind of game plan for. But I still think Josh Downs is going to be a major part of this team. I think he's going to have the best year of his career.
1: Okay. I hope you're right. I love me some Josh Downs. All right, let's get to the part of the Colts that's just not as exciting. What do you think is a fair expectation for the defense as a whole this year?
15: I think anything below being a top 10 consensus secondary is a failure in terms, because the talent and the amount of resources now that you have poured into the secondary, if that is not a top 10 unit, then they've failed this season. And in terms of the pass rush and the defensive line, I mean, I would say that if you even ended up above the middle mark in terms of sacks this year, like as a front office, you can't be mad at what production you got because you just did not pour assets into it to worth being higher than that. My expectation is that they're going to be one of the lowest sack teams in the NFL this year. Yeah. I know that Lou is a very creative blitzer. I know he's going to get guys in there to kind of make plays and kind of try to make up for the lack of consistent pressure off that other, that second edge mark. But I think it's just going to be a lot. And I think teams are going to understand that. Latu's probably going to see more double teams this year than he has in his career, entering a year where if he doesn't have 10 sacks, I mean, blood's going to be in the water in terms of this fan base calling him a first-round bust. Even though he's been a very productive player and he's taken steps every year, and there's reason to believe this will be the best year of his career, but now he's obviously also going to face the most pressure he's had in his career in terms of offensive line giving him attention. And then obviously the interior is just going to have to do so much heavy lifting. DeForest Buckner is going to have to be prime DeForest Buckner. And that also comes with just not wanting him to miss games. I mean, we mentioned earlier about Jonathan Taylor, like how many games can this offense win without Jonathan Taylor? How many games can this defensive line survive without DeForest Buckner this year? That's been a tough question in the past, but even more so this year, in my opinion.
1: It's an important question because, like, I when the Colts cut Colby Wooden, I was very surprised for that exact reason. Like, Buckner's probably going to miss a couple of games, and I like Adetomi Adeboware, but he's not very good against the run. That's just kind of the reality of it. And so I'm with you on the sacks thing. It's going to be a low number. Latu's probably going to see a lot of double teams, which, you know, hey, that means they're leaving DeForest Buckner one-on-one. I don't really mind that, but to your point, how many games is he really going to play? Coach Lunarumo announced earlier today the starting linebackers are likely going to be Akeem Davis Gaither and Jalen Carlisle. So I guess Carlisle was just 1 year late on his development. What do you make of that news?
15: Yeah, I mean, I think it makes sense. I mean, I think there's probably going to be a lot of overreactions today on Twitter, if I had to guess, about that announcement, because C.J. Allen is not a day one starter. I think the last time I was on your show, I may have said this as well. Like, I just expect so much rotation at linebacker this year.
1: Yeah.
15: I think so many different guys are going to get significant snaps on a weekly basis. And I'm really interested to kind of see what that snap share looks like even in week one and how many guys get to play significant defensive snaps. Because I wouldn't be shocked if we saw five guys just play a key role at linebacker in week one. And if that's the case, like, does it really matter, like, who's listed as the week one starter right now? Like, I think the goal is going to be that you figure out who the best two are and then start to increase the snap share that those two see while still rotating guys in to keep guys fresh. But in terms of week one, I just think it's all going to be very experimental and just trying to figure out who's the best fit. I don't think it's shocking that the two that saw the most starting reps throughout training camp due to injuries elsewhere are going to be the two guys. And also Carlisle, while obviously struggling with injuries last year, was in the system last year to learn the playbook. Akeem Davis Gaither obviously has an extensive experience with this scheme. So those two having the leg up right now isn't that shocking to me. I think if I had to make a prediction on it right now, CJ Allen is still going to be one of the top two snap getters at linebacker this year by the end of the season. And if that's the case, I personally am not going to care that he wasn't announced with the starters week one.
1: That's how I feel about it. I think the other thing to remember as well is he missed a decent amount of time in camp just with the little calf tweaks that he had. And so I'm with you. Five linebackers feels right. Austin Ajayi, Carlisle, Akeem Davis, Gaither, C.J. Allen, and Bryce Betcher, probably the fifth there, because I thought he had a really nice preseason. So we'll see how it goes. The secondary's going to have to pull quite a bit of weight. Before I let you go, Destin, how'd you think IU looked on Saturday? Are you concerned about that defense at all?
15: I mean, they definitely came out flatter than what everyone expected. I mean, especially with the consensus around like this defense somehow being at the same rate and some even thinking better at certain positions than last year's elite defense. I think what I keep telling myself was I think IU looked better in week one this year than they did last year. And that's on both sides of the ball. And obviously that week one slow start didn't derail their season last year too much. So I'm interested to kind of see how they get everything righted. The injuries in the secondary obviously are going to be one to watch. Losing your top two corners in week one wasn't ideal, but it sounds like both of them should not miss much time, if any. So I wouldn't say that it worried me too much just because I've been here with week one Cignetti before already. I think we're going to see this Indiana team really pick it up going forward. And I think it's probably going to be pretty helpful that these first few weeks are going to be teams that if you have to start a little slow with, it's not the end of the world. Get these things righted by conference play, and I think everything's going to be okay.
1: Yeah, like that's how I felt about it. It's like you got Howard in Western Kentucky and then Northwestern and Rutgers. Like, as long as the starting corners are back before you play Nebraska,
15: they're
1: going to be fine. Like, they won 52-16. My producer Chris yesterday made a great point. He was like, the defense was on the field for 37 minutes. Like, you're going to give up some yards when you're on the field for that long, you know?
15: Yeah, I mean, and I think IU just has been notorious during Cignetti's era that, like, the playbook on both sides of the ball just does not open up these first few weeks. Like, I think we see a lot more simple things early in the season than what's going to be a part of Big Ten play. My assumption is that they like to treat these games, obviously they count, and you can't lose these or they're major, but I think they just trust themselves in terms of the talent discrepancy that they have to these teams early in the year, that they can kind of get away with not really opening everything up yet.
1: Absolutely, absolutely. Destin, Substack, is it up? Are we close?
15: Hey, we are at week one, which means I will be posting this week, and that is a guarantee.
1: Oh, a guarantee. I like it. I like it. All right, Destin.
15: A guarantee. You can yell at me if not the next time you have me on.
1: Okay, sounds good. Sounds good. Destin, thanks for your time, man.
15: No problem at all. Thanks.
1: See you, buddy. That is Destin Adams. Check him out on X at the Destin Adams for all things Big Brother and Colts football. Great guy. Great guy. Chris, are you watching Big Brother right now? What are you doing?
0: I'm definitely watching Big Brother.
1: Okay.
0: It's a great show.
1: Are you okay?
0: Sorry, I was eating.
1: Oh, my bad. My bad.
0: I didn't get much time to eat,
1: remember. I remember scarfing down food in the 5 minutes before Dan's show starts. So, I get it.
0: I've seen you a few times. But, yeah, Big Brother, great show.
1: Oh, man, that's funny. All right, Colts prediction week rolls on, but it is Tuesday, and it is football season, which means Top 10 Tuesday is the same thing every week going forward. It's the 10 best teams in the NFL. I'm going to tell you who they are in 3 minutes.
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1: Big thanks to Destin Adams for joining us in that last segment as we continue Indianapolis Colts Prediction Week, and we're gonna do Top 10 Tuesday, but I don't want to say that I goofed, because I do really like my list, but I have two teams that did not make it into who I would consider the 10 best teams in the NFL to start the season. So
0: one of them's the Bengals, isn't it?
1: Nope. Bengals didn't sniff it, and I'm looking at the time here. We went a little long with Destin, so I'm going to do these honorable mentions, and then at 1:38-ish, we'll do Top 10 Tuesday. Honorable mention, the Philadelphia Eagles. I picked them to win the AFC, or the NFC East. I think they're going to be awesome this year. With that being said, they do have a new offensive coordinator. And the Eagles go as their offensive coordinators go, apparently. They just bring in a new one every year, and if they're good, they get hired somewhere else. If they're bad, they end up like Kevin Petullo. They go flip burgers at McDonald's or something. And so, because of that, I want to see the offense. What does it look like without A.J. Brown? How committed are they to the run game? I really like the offensive line, but it is an older offensive line. How do they perform? Can they stay healthy? So before I move them into the top 10. I just want to know a little bit more before I watch them play. Another honorable mention, the Los Angeles Chargers, for the exact same reason. Okay, I want to see the defense without Jesse Minter because I don't think that there's some overwhelming amount of talent on that defense. I think Jesse Minter just kind of found a way a lot of the time. I know that they drafted Akeem Mesidor, and I know that his name is Khalil Mack, but he's like 35 years old. I don't think they're great at linebacker. Derwin James has been in the NFL forever. So I couldn't give them the nod just because I want to see this defense without Jesse Minter. And I want to see the offense with these receivers. The offense that Mike McDaniel put together in Miami was predicated on the wide receivers more than it was the quarterback. And so the offense will probably be better because he can now build the offense around Justin Herbert as opposed to a couple of receivers. But I still want to see it before I fully buy into it, before I give these two teams the nod. Because I think every team that I have in front of them, I think I just know more about and I feel more comfortable with because they just have more things returning just in terms of the coaching staffs, because coaching is super important in the NFL. If you don't believe me, just look at the New England Patriots from last year. I mean, you go from OJ Mayo. That's the former basketball player. I can see his face. He played linebacker. Anyway, they fire him. They bring in Mike Vrabel, and all of a sudden, they're in the Super Bowl. Okay, coaching matters quite a bit, and all 10 of the teams that I have ranked have very little coaching turnover, or they just have rosters that I'm in love with from a football standpoint. So I'm fired up about it. Chris, who do you think, who are the teams for you this year where you're like, I think that they're going to be good, but I want to see a little bit more first?
0: One is Carolina.
1: Yeah?
0: I'll definitely put them on there. They stick out to me for sure. But I didn't have a second one ready. Carolina, okay, for sure.
1: Why Carolina?
0: Because, your definition, say it again, what you just said.
1: A team that you think is going to be good, but there's been some turnover, and you just want to see it before you're like, okay, yeah, see, absolutely.
0: Yeah, I was on the upswing with Carolina towards the end of last season, the way they finished. They went into the playoffs pretty strong, but I didn't think they were quite there yet. But I was still excited to see them and their progress, and I think they're going to continue that this year.
1: Okay. 8-9 last year.
0: Yeah, but so was
1: the rest. Can they go 9-8?
0: So was the rest of the majority of the division.
1: The whole division.
0: What are you trying to say, Jonathan?
1: Yeah. Did you see the lights go out last night?
0: I heard about it. I didn't see it, though.
1: Dude. 7:30 rolls around. I'm fired up. I'm ready to go. Ready to watch Mike Norvell lose again. A good old-fashioned hate watch in the Smith household. And the lights went out.
0: You're talking about for the SMU games.
1: Yes, for the SMU and Florida State game. Really, honestly, the game just like ripped my heart out because Mike Norvell is from Arkansas. He didn't want the Arkansas job. Rhett Lashley, the head coach at SMU, played at Arkansas. He didn't want the job either. And so if there was a way that both of those teams could have lost, that would have made my night. But that's sadly not possible.
0: Yeah, unfortunately, I didn't get to see that. But I saw a little bit about it on social media before I passed out last night.
1: Nice. The game was, I don't know about crazy. SMU won by 3, despite turning the football over 4 times. But anyway, the Indianapolis Colts, hopefully they don't have any 4 turnover games this year. That would be brutal if they did. But hey, when you're really talented like SMU, you can overcome 4 turnovers against bad teams like Florida State. All right. It is Tuesday, Top 10 Tuesday, the 10 best teams in the NFL coming your way in 3 minutes.
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1: More dubstep.
0: You should sing along to that. What would the lyrics be?
1: I don't think there are lyrics to dubstep.
0: I'm saying, but if you had to put lyrics in, what would it say?
1: Oh.
0: Jonathan gonna get a snack or something like that.
1: Oh, you calling me fat?
0: No. That's just the first thing I thought of. All right.
1: That's right. You said my name and your first thought was snacks. Interesting. Interesting.
0: It's like a Jonathan in a dictionary, you see. Snacks. Adjectives.
1: Okay.
0: Nouns.
1: All right.
0: I don't know.
1: All right. It is Tuesday. It is football season. 10 best teams in the NFL going into week 1. Let's get into it.

0: Way better. Way better than dubstep.
1: You can put some lyrics to that, too.
0: You do it every week. It's the time where you freestyle. Go ahead, man.
1: No, it's not. It's your turn. You do it.
0: All right. Top 10 Tuesday. 10 best teams in the NFL. Honorable mentions. The Philadelphia Eagles and the Los Angeles Chargers. Number 10. The Chicago Bears. I like the Bears. I think this is going to be an elite offense. Chris does not like the Bears. Chris tweaked his head to the side when I said that.
1: I like the Bears. I don't like Caleb Williams, but...
0: Oh, dude, but Caleb Williams is a stud. Yeah. He's going to be awesome this year. Should be better.
1: Okay.
0: This year. Year two under Ben Johnson. We have a history of seeing quarterbacks improve in their second year in a system, much like Daniel Jones. Get ready for that Colts offense, baby. I'm telling you, they're going to be scoring some points. But back to the Bears here. Their problem is on defense. I think they're going to score a ton of points. I think Colston Loveland's going to have a big year. Luther Burden's a bit of a problem. Romo Dunze, good player out wide as well. Again, their problem is on defense. It's very similar to the Indianapolis Colts. The Bears have an elite corner in Jalen Johnson. Colts have an elite corner in Sauce Gardner. The Bears have one good pass rusher named Montez Sweat. The Colts have one good pass rusher in Leiatu Latu. And then it's question marks everywhere else. That is my concern with the Chicago Bears. I do think Jalen Johnson being healthy is going to help them quite a bit this year. But the pass rush, I have some major questions. That's why they come in at number 10. Number 9, the Houston Texans. They are the opposite of the Chicago Bears. That defense might be the best individual unit in the NFL. With that being said, I can't rank them higher, even though I do think that the Texans are like a dark horse Super Bowl pick. I've got to see improvements in the run game and in the offensive line before I move them any higher. You can beat a lot of teams in the NFL 17-13, 14-10. You can do that. But when you get to the playoffs and you see the Buffalo Bills and the Kansas City Chiefs, and if you get to the Super Bowl and you see the Los Angeles Rams, you're going to need to score a little bit to win those games. So I want to see the offensive line and I want to see the Houston Texans run game before I move them up. If those two things are improved, they will skyrocket up this list. Number 8, the New England Patriots. I think that they're going to be better this year. They have better weapons. The offensive line should be better now that they don't have two rookies starting. They drafted an offensive tackle in the first round as well. Drake May, in year two, under Josh McDaniels, should be better. This is one of the things that drives me crazy. People are like, Caleb Williams, year two, Ben Johnson. Yeah, Drake May, year two, Josh McDaniels, who's only been doing it in the NFL for like the last 20 years. Okay? Defensively, they should be very stout once again. Christian Gonzalez getting paid today. Big deal there. I really like this defense. They can rush the passer. They're fundamentally sound. They got two great corners. I just want to see if they can avoid the Super Bowl hangover. Okay, I think that they do avoid it. I think that's, you know, a 10 or a 11 win team up in New England. And I think that they're good enough to win some playoff games as well. The New England Patriots coming in at number 8. Number 7. I feel like I have this team too low. The Denver Broncos. There's a lot to like about Denver. There's a lot that I like about Denver. But I have questions. How does Bo Nix look after fracturing his ankle for the second time? That seems like important information. How does Davis Webb do calling plays? How does Sean Payton do not being in control? Can the Denver Broncos finally run the football? I know the defense is great. I know Jalen Waddle is going to help them. But they went 11-1 in one-score games last year. It's not like they were dominant and they added these players. They were, you know, every game that they played in came down to the wire. And, you know, maybe these are the pieces that they need to keep that from happening. But they're not going 11-1 in one-score games again. And, again, I want to see Bo Nix, how mobile is he after fracturing that ankle for a second time. Number 6, I got the Detroit Lions. They are too talented not to have somewhere on this list. They were 4th in the NFL last year in scoring, and they didn't make the playoffs, which means the defense isn't good. The defense has to stay healthy. If the defense stays healthy, the Lions are very easily a playoff team. The last 3 years, they've really struggled to stay healthy on the defensive side of the football. We know that they're going to score points. We know that they're going to be able to run the football. This offensive line, while I have some questions, should be good again because they're going to be anchored by Penei Sewell playing left tackle this year as opposed to right tackle. So if this defense can just get healthy, then I think it's a team capable of winning the NFC as a whole. But they've got to get healthy. Number five, I got the Buffalo Bills. I'd like to have them higher, but I have questions. They have a new head coach. How does Joe Brady do as the head man instead of as the offensive coordinator? Like this, I don't feel great about this. I think that you should have some form of resentment towards your head coach. Like there should be some part of you that doesn't like him. That is not what's happening in Buffalo. You know, these Buffalo players are like, oh, we're so glad Joe's the head coach now. Things just feel a little too relaxed in Buffalo. I also have questions about the defense. Look, Sean McDermott caught a lot of flack. But the Buffalo Bills had a top 10 defense every year that he was there, and they had Josh Allen as their quarterback. Sean McDermott was not the problem. Okay, so can they rush the passer? There's a new defensive coordinator, Jim Leonard, you know, played for the Bills, was most previously the defensive coordinator at Wisconsin. He's never called plays in the NFL before. How does he do calling plays in the NFL for the first time? Number four, the Baltimore Ravens. Got a lot of the same questions for Baltimore. I just think that this is the best roster in the AFC. They have a pass rush. They've got good linebackers. They've got a number one corner. Kyle Hamilton and Malachi Starks are probably the best safety duo in the NFL.

0: never started a game in his life. So that's good. But aside from that, they're incredibly talented. My one hesitation is they have an entirely new coaching staff led by a coach that's never been a head coach before. Jesse Minter has to prove that he's more than a coordinator. Their offensive coordinator is coming over from Chicago. He's never called plays before. He's got to prove that he's a good play caller. So I've got some questions. I just really like the roster talent for Baltimore. Number three, Kansas City. This is controversial, but I think that the Chiefs are going to be awesome this year. They only have the best quarterback in the NFL. They've got a good offensive line. They just need Josh Simmons to stay healthy. They did a lot to address the defense in the offseason. It's a coaching staff that you trust, led by Andy Reid. Eric Bieniemy is back in the mix. I think Cyrus Allen is going to be impactful for them as a rookie receiver. It gives them another much-needed receiving threat. I know no one believes in them, but everyone should. I think there's a decent chance that they win the AFC this year. Number two, Seattle Seahawks. They're the reigning Super Bowl champions, and they brought basically everybody back. What's not to like? There's depth at pass rusher. The secondary's nasty. They brought over Terry and Arnold to only make it nastier. Offensively, there's a new offensive coordinator, a new play caller. Clint Kubiak is going to, you know, he's in Vegas now. So I have a question there, but Mike McDonald's one of the best coaches in the sport. That defense is going to lead them to a lot of wins. The question is, how does the offense perform under a new offensive coordinator, and can Sam Darnold cut down on the turnovers a little bit? And then number one, it's the Los Angeles Rams. It's the best roster in football. Aaron Donald's back. They added Myles Garrett. They added Trent McDuffie, one of the 15 best corners in football. Probably more like one of the 10 best corners in football. So their problem last year was defensively. I didn't think they had the talent. They absolutely do this year. Offensively, it's Sean McVay, it's Matthew Stafford, it's Puka Nacua, and it's Devontae Adams, and of course, Kyron Williams, and a lot of big tight ends out there on the field. Big tight ends.
1: Big tight ends on the field.
0: Yeah. As soon as I said it, I was like, that's a bell.
1: I know, you hit it before I could process it. My brain was still loading, apparently.
0: Yeah, you're just in awe of these takes. That's all it is. You're just like, wow, Rams are number one. Didn't see that coming.
1: No. I'm really surprised that the Bengals weren't on there, though.
0: Oh, yeah.
1: Obviously.
0: You know me, man. I'm just buying all the Bengals stock.
1: You don't have them in the top 10. You don't have them as a honorable mention.
0: I do not.
1: Where do you have, I don't know, just random question. Where are the Bengals in your list?
0: Let's start with the Colts, and then we'll get there.
1: Sounds
0: so
1: good.
0: Eagles and... See, we got the Eagles and the Chargers in front of them. I would have probably the Cowboys in front of the Colts and the Bengals as well. I think that offense is going to be really good, and I like some of the defensive pieces. AFC East. I would have the Colts before I had the Bengals. I know that.
1: Oh, I would too. I like picking on you because it's fun.
0: Yeah, no, I'm dotting my T's here, crossing my I's. Yeah, so, I mean, I probably had the Cowboys 13th. I'd probably put the Colts 14th, which, hey, if you're one of the 14 best teams in football, there's 14 teams who make the playoffs. So, you know.
1: Good point.
0: And then I'd probably put the Bengals at 15.
1: Okay.
0: Like, I don't think that the Bengals are going to suck. I just think that their over-under being 10.5 is absurd. It's ridiculous. It's way too high. Sorry.
1: You get so passionate about it. That's the only reason why I've brought it up, because I know it's going to fire you up. Gaslighting Jonathan over here.
0: There is a, I don't know. Like, I'm a pretty relaxed guy. My boss would disagree with that. He would tell you that I'm rigid and all these things. But I think I'm pretty chill. I think I'm pretty relaxed. But there's a couple of topics every year, or just in sports in general, that drive me nuts. And one of them this year is apparently that the Bengals are good. Because, I mean, they've only been bad for the last 3 years with the same players that they're relying on. It's like, oh, what do you mean? They're relying on Dexter Lawrence instead of Trey Hendrickson. I mean, you just substituted one for the other. It would have been really nice if you had just paid Trey Hendrickson and then brought in Dexter Lawrence to pair with him. But you couldn't do that because you decided to be dumb.

0: and pay two receivers.
1: Dumb Bengals.
0: Sorry. And then, you know, with the Colts, I don't know, man. You got my passionate takes on, I don't care that Daniel Jones was hurt last year. That's not an excuse. I get fired up about that one. And then any Patrick Mahomes slander, I get pretty fired up about as well.
1: Those are your soft buttons.
0: Roswell, thank you. What's Joe Burrow done?
1: I didn't say
0: he's got one cool video in the snow where he's wearing white that we love to put in slow motion. But outside of that, what's the guy done? Lost in the Super Bowl? Who cares about that? I could do that. I could go lose in the Super Bowl.
1: That's fair. I wasn't trying to say that Joe Burrow had done anything. I was just, like I said, I was just trying to fire you up, man, because it's funny.
0: It is funny.
1: I'd like to have fun with Jonathan.
0: It's good. but I'm just, you know, there's a few takes every year that I'm a little more passionate about than all the other ones. And one of them this year is that I don't think the Bengals are going to be very good.
1: You sound like me whenever somebody tries to tell me how good the Patriots are. I'm just like, I'm not feeling that either.
0: It changes for me every year, though. Next year, there's some team that people are going to be like, oh, I think this team's going to be awesome. I'm going to be like, what are you talking about?
1: Yeah, drink that Kool-Aid.
0: You know?
1: We can say the same about the Cowboys. People drink the Kool-Aid for that every year.
0: Every year. And not this year, though. I don't think people are as excited about them as they should be. They're, like, surprisingly coming in under the radar a little bit.
1: There's a lower level of tainted Kool-Aid in Dallas right now.
0: There is.
1: Yeah.
0: There is.
1: It's like diet Kool-Aid in Dallas.
0: In other words, it's undrinkable.
1: Right.
0: Diet Kool-Aid.
1: Yeah. Whatever. All right.
0: All right.
1: It's flat.
0: Flat Kool-Aid. Timothy Bowman asked if I can do a top 10 list of James Harden's pregame snacks.
1: That's like, funny.
0: And we have a slow news day. We'll put that in the suggestions box. And once football season's over, we might fish that out.
1: That's amazing.
0: By the way, fish, not on James Harden's top 10 list of pregame snacks.
1: That's correct.
0: I'd be diabolical if we did that. I'd be like the whole Golden Corral buffet.
1: Yeah.
0: We have Colts news, slight little roster move that is not surprising. I will tell you what it is.
1: What is it?
0: At 2 o'clock.
1: But maybe, I don't know.
0: But you're about to do a sports update.
1: I don't know if it's the same news. I don't want to spoil your teaser there.
0: Oh, you're right. Luke Tenuta bumped up.
1: Okay.
0: Was that it?
1: It was not.
0: Okay. What news did you see?
1: I was just going to talk about AJ Halsey. That's all.
0: Oh, okay. Oh, the ankle.
1: Yeah.
0: Is he going to do we know if he's playing?
1: So he's it's still an injury, but Shane Steichen continues to not rule him out. He just keeps saying we'll see how the week goes. So AJ Halsey not ruled out for Sunday's game just yet.
0: All right, sounds good.
1: But I didn't know that. I didn't see that.
0: We'll talk more about these Colts roster moves at 2 o'clock. But first, Chris has your sports update.
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1: And other news, we got Kurt Cignetti. He delivered that tough update for Hoosiers today, earlier, letting us know that running back Kobe Martin will miss some time with an arm injury. The hope right now is to have him back by October 17th. That's when IU takes on Ohio State. Cornerbacks A.J. Harris and Jamari Sharp are currently listed as day-to-day. We'll keep you updated on that. In my show, I spoke briefly about the possibility of the Colts reuniting Daniel Jones with former Giant teammate Darius Slayton, who was released by the Giants yesterday. After the initial 53-man roster was finalized, Slayton now becomes an unrestricted free agent and does not have to clear waivers. Colts, Titans, and Texans have all expressed their interest in the veteran wide receiver. We'll see what happens there. Darius Slayton could be a Colt soon. There's your sports update on Indy Sports Ticket. 1430 AM, 93.9 HD2, and always on the free Indy Sports Ticket app.
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15: On this September 8, 1969, the Reds went 10 innings without a hit. 10 innings and still won the game. Playing the Giants at Crosley Field, the Reds led 4-1 after the fourth, but starting in the fifth, the Reds' bats went to sleep. The Giants tied the game in the seventh at 4-all, and the score remained tight through regulation and into extra innings. The Giant relievers were unhittable, literally, as the Reds went hitless from the fifth to the 14th inning. But the Reds reliever Wayne Granger was nearly as good. He pitched 8 innings of 3-hit relief, shutting out the Giants. And finally, in the bottom of the 15th, Bobby Tolan singled in the winning run. 10 innings, no hits, but the Reds still win on this September 8, 1969, this day in Reds baseball.
14: This date in Reds baseball is brought to you by the Cincinnati Reds Hall of Fame and Museum, presented by Dinsmore. 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
0: Hour number three of the Real Jonathan Smith Show getting underway with a very important question for Chris. Chris, what is your favorite kind of Gatorade?
1: the kind in the glass bottles like back in the day was the best.
0: Okay.
1: I'm assuming you're talking about flavors though. I would say any of the were they G2? The G2 flavors, probably grape. It tastes like popsicles.
0: You mean purple?
1: What?
0: You mean it's purple.
1: Grape. It doesn't say purple
0: it's
1: on the bottle.
0: It's purple. That's what people call them, though. People call them by the colors. They don't call them by the flavor. No one says, hey, man, can you grab me a lemon lime Gatorade? They say, no, grab me a yellow one.
1: Some people do. Some people say lemon lime. Give me a grape Gatorade.
0: Nope. I just said, say that again. Run that back. I don't know what that means.
1: Whatever, man. You're asking me because I asked you what flavor was your favorite Kool-Aid.
0: And I said red.
1: You said
0: which
1: red.
0: Which is the right answer.
1: But some people call Kool-Aid flavors their actual flavors. Like they used to have.
0: I don't even know what the flavors are called, Chris. I just know it's red.
1: Sugar water red.
0: Give me red. I just want the red.
1: All right.
0: Everybody knows that red is the best Kool-Aid flavor.
1: What kind of Kool-Aid you got, Jonathan? Red.
0: Red. You know exactly what I'm talking about, though, when I say red.
1: You're not lying.
0: You know exactly what I'm talking
1: That's
0: about.
1: That's true. All right.
0: I've never heard someone call them by the flavors. That's why I'm,
1: I guess,
0: baffled.
1: I mean, I don't know. We grew up in different times.
0: We did.
1: Kool-Aid had Sharkleberry Finn. They had Go School. And they, you know, the only ones that had actually had names that you would call them are like orange, because there's no other name for orange. And it's orange.
0: We can agree on what orange is called. I was going to say, we can agree on what's called orange flavored things.
1: Yeah, okay. All right, I get it.
0: Oh, man. All right. Indianapolis Colts season starts on Sunday. And one of the questions that we had for the Indianapolis Colts after cutdown day was like, they've only got 8 offensive linemen on the roster. That is an abnormal thing for Chris Ballard to decide to do. And, you know, we brilliantly on this show told you what was going to happen. They put Luke Tenuta on the practice squad, and then they would just call him up before the season started, and that is exactly what happened earlier today. Luke Tenuta bumped up to the active roster from the practice squad. Cornerback Jalen Jones is waived. And I have seen so many people vouch for Jalen Jones, and I get it. Underdog story, 7th round pick out of Texas A&M. He's just not a scheme fit. He can't run well enough. If Lou Anarumo wants to line up and play man-to-man, that is what he wants to do. You got to run faster than a 4.6 if you're going to play man-to-man in the NFL. And that's about what Jalen Jones runs. Okay, and here's the thing. You're fine at cornerback depth. I'm not surprised that they dropped him at all. Surprised they didn't drop him faster, honestly. Because, I mean, look, behind Sauce Gardner, you've got, you know, Cam Taylor Britt's the first guy off. And then from there, you know, you're moving up Justin Wally to outside corner and those kind of things. As long as they can get through week one unscathed in terms of injuries at corner, they'll be fine. Because, you know, long term, I don't mind them waiving Jalen Jones. Week one, to be fair, I do kind of mind it because Cameron Mitchell is on IR. Cam Taylor Britt is suspended, which means Jonathan Edwards is your backup corner. Not a great feeling. And Kapina Gushikin, the kid that they signed from Philly. So there's a little bit of concern there at cornerback depth, but ultimately I'm not overly worried about it. This isn't surprising. Jalen Jones, just not a scheme fit. And Luke Tenuta needs to be the swing tackle because the Colts need another tackle that they can bring in off the bench so that they're not having to move Matt Consolvez around, keep him at guard, and just allow for Luke Tenuta to come off the bench whenever you need him. Chris, your thoughts on the Colts waving Jalen Jones to call up Luke Tenuta?
1: I don't have a big thought on that. I'm fine with it. It's all good. Not nearly as deep as other people think or say.
0: Yeah, it's a fringe roster move. I don't think that the Colts season is going to be defined by Luke Tenuta and Jalen Jones.
1: Exactly.
0: And like you said, there's just more important things when we look at this Colts team and this Colts roster outside of who is the swing tackle going to be. And look, that's kind of important. My mouse just ran out of batteries again. What is this?
1: You need some better batteries in your life, friend.
0: I mean, we didn't have a problem. And then this one ran out a couple of weeks ago. I do, though, in all seriousness. Oh, it's because we got these Amazon batteries. Amazon batteries are awful. They're terrible.
1: Really?
0: Oh, yeah. Will I continue to buy them because it's very convenient? Yes, but they're terrible.
1: They should just be called good enough batteries. Like, this will be good enough for
0: you. They're not prime. They're not prime batteries.
1: Not prime.
0: Can't confirm. Jonathan. Not prime.
1: Do you know who else moved up today?
0: I mean, apparently calling things by the flavor instead of the color moved up today. It's a big deal.
1: No, that's not where I was going.
0: It's a new development.
1: IU moved up today. They're up to number 5.
0: Oh, the new AP poll came out.
1: Yeah. And you know who's not in the top 25? Michigan.
0: Good. They shouldn't be.
1: But they're still second on the clock.
0: They're still second on the clock.
1: It might change an hour
0: from now. They're still... I put the battery in backwards. That's why it wasn't working.
1: Dude, you need a helmet.
0: I need a helmet? that's...
1: You put your battery in backwards.
0: Oh, okay. what are the new rankings? Now I'm curious to that. So, Indiana... What do you mean? They're still sixth.
1: Nope, I have them as fifth. ESPN.
0: Maybe it's just not refreshing?
1: It's because you put your mouse battery in backwards.
0: I got them sixth. I still have them at six.
1: Dude, ESPN has Ohio State number 1, Georgia number 2, Notre Dame number 3, Texas number 4, Indiana number 5.
0: Where's Oregon?
1: Oregon is 6th. Miami, Florida.
0: They dropped Oregon to 6th?
1: LSU, 8th. Ole Miss, 9th. Texas A&M, 10th. On ESPN.
0: They must not have updated the website yet. Are you seeing this on like...
1: On X, yeah.
0: Okay. I was looking on the website. What? That's absurd. Come on, man. All right, here we go. Yeah, Indiana moves up to 5th. Yeah, everyone's concerned about the defense. Meanwhile, they're just moving up the polls. LSU only being at 8 after what they did to Clemson's ridiculous. They should be ranked higher than that. Ole Miss staying at 9 after having the only ranked win of week 1. What? Come on, that's ridiculous. Who else here? Michigan no longer ranked. Good. They shouldn't be. You can't lose to Western Michigan at home and then expect to be ranked going forward. I'm like trying to cross compare these.
1: No, you're good.
0: And so Notre Dame moved up to 3. Is that right?
1: That's what I had. Yeah.
0: Yep. So they're 3rd now. Okay. So basically, the only thing that changed, they ranked Virginia. They dropped Michigan out of the polls. They moved Oregon down to 6, which is dumb. Like, I get it. They didn't play well. They struggled with Boise State. Boise State's really good. That's a really good football team. Good quarterback. They tackle really well. Like, they play Memphis on Saturday night. Big game in terms of who's going to come out of the group of 5. Boise State's a 6.5-point favorite against arguably the second-best team, not in the Power 4. So I'm kind of surprised. I'm surprised by that. And I don't know. The AP poll is dumb. I've always thought that. It's just going to bother me. It's just going to get me fired up. Did they drop Texas A&M? They dropped Texas.
1: I think I had them at 10th.
0: Yeah. They were 8th. I don't get it. I don't get it. Did they drop? They dropped Oklahoma. Oklahoma beat. Okay. I don't get it. Okay.
1: It's
0: because they moved up LSU, which they should have done. They should have moved them up higher, though. I think. I think that's my biggest problem with this. LSU is clearly better than the 8th team in the country, which honestly, now that I'm looking at it, maybe 8 is the right spot. Because, I mean, look, there's 8 teams now that I think are good enough to win a national title. And now that they have LSU ranked 8th, those are the top 8 ranked teams in the country. But they just beat Clemson 51-10 And the only reason why Clemson scored 10 is because LSU took their foot off the gas. And so, like, that defense is nasty, and it is fast, and they are physical. And Sam Levitt looked awesome, threw for 200 yards, ran for another 100 yards, was on time, on target, minus the one interception that he threw. I think of any team in week one, the most impressive team was LSU. And, they should be higher than eighth. I don't know where they should be, but they should be higher than eighth. That's what I think.
1: I'm about to ask you a dumb question.
0: That's okay.
1: Because I'm still learning. I've obviously watched college football before, but I've never paid as much attention than right now. Whenever they say the coaches poll, is it like an average of all the coaches and their suggestions of rankings? Or like how does this top 25 really get determined?
0: So no one cares about the coaches poll. Because the coaches poll are voted on by coaches who have better things to do than to sit down and vote.
1: Okay, so there's two different.
0: And so what happens is they're like, hey, intern, fill this out for me. And then they go do stuff that actually matters.
1: Right.
0: So the AP poll is what you actually want to pay attention to. And that is voted on by all of the AP writers.
1: Okay.
0: So people that are like covering college football, like watching the games.
1: Super analysts.
0: I don't know about super analysts. There's an account on Twitter. I'm pretty sure it's Reddit College Football. They publish the way everybody votes every week. And you see some votes in there sometimes that are just unserious. And so, but for the most part, yes. And then it kind of gives us a good idea of what the college football playoff is going to look like.
1: All right. Good to know. Okay.
0: So, yeah, there you go. But I'm LSU should be higher. I think of your top eight teams, they had, I would argue, the best showing of any of them. Dare I say, and look, we're going to get a show. You could argue Notre Dame as well in terms of best showings of those top eight teams. But I would argue for LSU to be ranked higher than eighth. But look, it's early in the year. All these teams are going to get shuffled around anyway, and fascinated to see how it turns out and where Indiana ends up. You know, I wish we could see how many first place votes Indiana got because they only had eight to start the season. It's probably still at eight, but I'd like to see if LSU got any first place votes because they looked awesome on Saturday. I was more impressed by them than anybody else.
1: So the rankings before the season starts, before any games are even played, those are just kind of projections? Like, we're assuming
0: they are.
1: We're going to project you as a number five.
0: It's a right lot now. Of, like, it's a lot of just kind of, like, looking at the roster. Like, there's a lot of people who hold the opinion that we shouldn't have preseason rankings for college football. I think that's dumb because, like, we know Ohio State's going to be good. We know Texas is going to be good. We know Georgia's going to be really good. And so, yeah, it's partially a projection, but it's a lot of looking at the rosters, looking at where people transferred to and from, and just kind of making an assumption from there.
1: Got it. Okay. I'm following.
0: There you go. Speaking of which, that's what we do on this show so well. We make predictions. We make assumptions. And the Colts play football on Sunday, which means it is Colts prediction week. Daniel Jones, what is his season going to look like? I'll tell you in 3 minutes.
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0: Shout out to the YouTube chat here. Roswell chiming in saying, so it appears Indiana got the second most first-place votes with 11. Notre Dame got 4. Did LSU get any? Because they looked, again, I thought that they looked better than any other team in the country on Saturday. But look, it's one game. It's week one. We got a long way to go before we figure out who the actual best team is. So I'll just continue to monitor the situation. One thing we do know, the Colts are not the best team in the NFL. That is the Los Angeles Rams. And it is Colts prediction week, and a lot of the season just depends on Daniel Jones and how he plays and performs this year. And I think one of the underrated parts of playing quarterback in the NFL is your teammates have to like you. Your teammates have to buy into who you are. And that's the case because it's hard to lead people that don't like or respect you. This is something that Daniel Jones has done well throughout his career. Last year, Saquon Barkley did an interview where he just raved about Daniel Jones. And, you know, it's a good thing, right? Like, you want your quarterback to be likable. You want him to be a good teammate because you need everyone in the locker room to buy into him. And here is Coach Steichen on Daniel Jones' teammates buying into him.
25: What people don't see is, you know, outside this building, you know, he connects with the players a lot. They go out to dinner. They got great relationships, and it's all about relationships and connecting, you know, off the field, not only on the field. And he does a great job with that. And I think going back to his work ethic, I think that speaks volumes because the veteran leadership in that locker room sees a veteran player who's our quarterback that does that day in and day out. And it's easy to follow a guy like that, you know, that puts in the work every day.
0: Shane Steichen right there talking about Daniel Jones and the fact that his teammates have bought into him. And look, going out to dinner with guys is cool. picking up the check is cool. Camaraderie, yay. Love that. It's cool. But you know what's cooler? Winning. Winning is what makes the world go round. Do you know a head coach in the NFL that no one likes? Nick Sirianni. Do you know who still has a job? Nick Sirianni, because he's won a bunch. And Daniel Jones has some flexibility because he went 8-4 in the 12 games that he started and finished last year, and he needs to build on that. Okay, and he can build on it by winning some games against tougher opponents. His 8 wins last year came against Miami, Denver, the Titans twice, the Raiders, the Arizona Cardinals, the Los Angeles Chargers, and the Atlanta Falcons. Only 2 of those teams made the playoffs. His 4 losses came to the Rams, who got to the NFC Championship game, and Houston, who won a playoff game, and Kansas City, who was in the race to make the playoffs until Patrick Mahomes tore his ACL, and Pittsburgh, a team that won the AFC North last year. 3 of those 4 teams made the playoffs, and the other one just so happens to have Patrick Mahomes and one of the best defensive coordinators in football. 2-3 against playoff teams, not great. Not what you're looking for. Now, in Daniel Jones' defense, he was excellent against the Broncos and the Chargers. But those other 4 games, he struggled in. 2 interceptions against the Rams, 3 interceptions against the Steelers, 51% completion percentage against the Texans, a blown second half lead with 181 passing yards against the Chiefs. The stat I will be defining Daniel Jones by isn't passing yards. It's not touchdown to interception ratio or passer rating. Those numbers are going to look good because the Colts play the Titans twice. They get to play the Dolphins at home. They get to play the Browns at home and the Bengals and that terrible defense that they have in Cincinnati. Nothing there from Chris. That's okay.
1: Dude, I was on another planet. I'm sorry.
0: It's okay.
1: It's been a long day.
0: It has been. Bengals, they get to play against that awful defense. The Commanders and the Giants. He's going to put up numbers in those games, and the Colts are likely going to win those games. The Colts under Shane Steichen usually beat the teams that they're supposed to. And last year, Daniel Jones had a good performance against all of the bad teams that the Colts were supposed to beat last year. Okay, it was the games against the better opponents where we started to see some struggles. Okay, and so these are the games that I've circled for Daniel Jones this year as we get into the season. Baltimore, Kansas City, both Houston games, Pittsburgh, Minnesota, Dallas, and Philly. Those 8 games are going to define the Colts season. Those 8 games are against probable playoff teams that should have good defenses. I don't expect for Daniel Jones to be lights out in all 8 of those games. That would not be a fair expectation for who he's been throughout his career. For the Colts to have a successful season, when I say successful season, I am defining that as a playoff berth, I think Daniel Jones has to be good in at least 5 of them. They'll lose one that he's good in because that's just how it goes sometimes. And then from there, if you can win the other 4 and handle business in the 7 games that they should win, then that's an 11-win team that maybe wins this division. But it all comes back to Daniel Jones and how he performs against the better teams. I didn't include the Jacksonville Jaguars in either group because I don't know how to feel about that defense. That's 2 more or 1 more potential win, because you and I both know they're not going down to Jacksonville and winning. The Colts could have a big year if Daniel Jones proves he can be consistently good against the better teams on the Colts' schedule. But what is good? In those 8 games combined, I'm looking for 1,900 passing yards, 4 interceptions or less, and 11 total touchdowns. That's a little over 200 passing yards per game. That's half an interception per game and a touchdown to interception ratio. Hopefully, if 2-1, I'm thinking like 8 passing touchdowns plus 3 rushing touchdowns gets him to 11. That's what I'm looking for. Okay? Chris, of those eight games, which ones do you have the most confidence in Daniel Jones performing well?
1: Of the eight games?
0: Yeah, so Baltimore, no. Kansas City.
1: Nope.
0: Houston twice.
1: Nope.
0: Pittsburgh. He threw three picks against them last year.
1: Yeah, no.
0: Minnesota.
1: Meh.
0: Brian Flores, blitzing defense.
1: I know, yeah.
0: Dallas. And Philly.
1: Yes, Dallas. Not Philly.
0: So you
1: not in Philadelphia, no.
0: Okay.
1: But Dallas at home, yeah, sure.
0: What is good?
1: A good game.
0: What is a good game for Daniel?
1: A good stat line. I'd say at least 250, two touchdowns.
0: 250, okay.
1: And a couple rushing attempts. Let's give him that, too. Let's not say he gets into the end zone, but let's say he scrambles for one and gets 20-25 yards or something like that. That would seem like a pretty good stat line to me.
0: Yeah, but okay.
1: Is that what you're talking about?
0: Yeah, it is. That's a higher bar than I set.
1: You said that's good.
0: That is good.
1: That's good.
0: That's like borderlining on great, though. I'm thinking, you know, if he throws for like 220 yards, doesn't turn the ball over, a passing touchdown, maybe a rushing one as well.
1: See, to me, that's decent.
0: Is that good enough, though? Do you think that's good enough to beat those eight teams?
1: No. It depends on who you're talking about. Maybe Dallas at home. Maybe. But the other ones, no. Not at all. Like, just a little bit more. Like I said, a rushing attempt, a first down there.
0: An extra 30 yards.
1: Another touchdown, an extra 30, 40 yards passing. Yeah, I think that is good.
0: Okay.
1: Your line, there's nothing wrong with it.
0: Yeah, I
1: think it's decent. It's not going to be like, wow, he had one touchdown and 220 yards. That's amazing.
0: Just going back to last year, the reason why I put the numbers there. Do you think Daniel Jones was good last year? Let's start there.
1: Before he went down? Yeah, absolutely.
0: Okay. So for the season last year, he averaged 240 passing yards a game.
1: Okay.
0: And so to me, what that tells me is against the lesser teams that the Colts play, he should throw for 260-ish. And against the better teams, he should probably throw for more like 220-ish.
1: I agree with that.
0: And so that's why I put the number at 220 as opposed to 250 against those teams.
1: I see what you're saying.
0: Because he's Daniel Jones. He's not Mahomes.
1: Yeah. Yeah.
0: Just a little bit of a difference.
1: For him particularly, against those particular teams, yeah, that is good.
0: And that's really, I think, all that the Colts need from him. Because you're going to have Jonathan Taylor. You should be able to run the football against the vast majority of these teams. Like, I don't think that they need him to be awesome. I just think that they need him to be decent. And he wasn't decent last year. He was bad.
1: Jones was bad last year?
0: Against the better teams on their schedule. I would argue that he was bad.
1: Gotcha.
0: With the exceptions of the Broncos game and the Chargers game.
1: Yeah. I mean, he's going to have ups and downs, and it depends on how the defense he's going against looks. And I don't know. For him specifically, not talking about the teams that he's going against, an average, what I would like to see, what I think is good from game to game, would be 240, two touchdowns, and a rushing attempt if he can. Now, given with the Achilles, I don't know if he's going to be rushing a whole lot, but a good quarterback, a good one, would have a couple rushing attempts, get a first down from that or whatever. A decent quarterback would have the stats that you were just talking about if we're not talking about the teams that he's playing. You know what I mean?
0: Yeah, that's fair. That's fair. Man... Don't do drugs, kids. See Fitch chiming in saying Colts plus 3.5 is free money this weekend. Get rich, kids. That is not free money. We have no idea what we are going to see from Baltimore. I like the confidence, C. Fitch, but you have a newborn. I don't know how much sleep you're getting. I would take a beat if we said free money.
1: So this is like 3.5-point underdogs at home.
0: Colts are 3.5-point dogs.
1: That's what it did say that on ESPN earlier.
0: That is not what the line opened at. What is? I thought the line opened at like 1.5. That means everybody is on Baltimore. That's what that means. Oh, never mind. It opened at 3.5. I'm dumb. My bad. I don't know what we're getting from this defense, and I don't know what we're getting from the Ravens as a whole, just because there's so many new entities on that team in terms of a new head coach, a new offensive coordinator, a new offensive system, a new center. There's just a lot of newness there. There's a lot of newness for the Colts as well. And so I hate betting week one. I never feel good about it. So I don't know about free money.
1: Yeah, I don't know about free money, but I'm not against the 3.5 either. Like, I'm just kind of like, yeah, middle of the road kind of thing. I don't have a strong opinion
0: on it yet. Like,
1: you're kind of one-sided.
0: I'm picking I can tell you right now, I'm picking the Colts to lose on Sunday. I can tell you that. Are they going to lose by 3 or less? I don't know.
1: When do you want to do the final score? Are we going to do that on Friday?
0: Yeah, we'll do it on Friday.
1: Okay.
0: Yeah. I got you. So I don't know. 3.5 is, I wouldn't touch it. Just me. But I personally wouldn't touch it. I would feel better. What is this like? Like, I would feel better betting Seattle -3 tomorrow night than I would the Colts +3.5. I would feel better betting the Rams -3.5 on Thursday. I would feel better betting, let me look here. I feel better betting the Jets +1.5 against the Titans. Then again, do you really want to put your money on the Jets? The answer to that question is no. You don't want to. I would feel better betting the Texans +1.5. So there's that as well. But remember the rule. The team that wins in the NFL covers like 3/4 of the time. And so if you're going to bet the Colts +3.5, you might as well take them to win. Just given the history of that statistic. So there you go. All right. Daniel Jones, though, back to him here. If he can hit, you know, the 1,900 passing yards, 4 interceptions or less, and 11 total touchdowns in those 8 games against who I think are the Colts' 8 best opponents this year, then the Colts are going to have a great opportunity to win all of those games. And hopefully he's healthy for them. But if he isn't, it doesn't matter. If he's on the field, he's going to be evaluated. Because in the NFL, everybody plays hurt. And if you're on the field, you get evaluated the same. That's just the reality of it. Like, we've heard so much about the broken fibula and the torn Achilles throughout the offseason when it comes to Daniel Jones and the struggles that he had last year. But again, while that is unfortunate, it does not give you a pass. If you were on the field, you were being evaluated. You don't get an asterisk by your name in the NFL if you're hurt. Because if you did, then every player in the NFL would have an asterisk on the half of the games that they've played. Because everyone's playing hurt all the time. Okay, Daniel Jones has to stay healthy, and he has to play well against those two teams. Or against those 8 teams. If he does that, then the Colts are a playoff team. Okay, for totals on the year, I'm looking for 4,000 passing yards, 25 touchdowns, 8 picks, and 5-ish rushing touchdowns. That's how I feel about it. We'll see. Steve Fitch taking the Colts on the money line as well. We're anti-Baltimore, I guess. I don't know. The Ravens are going to be pretty good this year.
1: I don't know enough about betting just yet to say one way or another. I'm probably going to sound stupid if I make picks. You see what I'm saying? Because, like, I know a little bit from, like, March Madness, right? But it's not something I do all the time. I'm starting to get to learn the numbers, but I'm not willing to put my money on it.
0: Okay. What is confusing you about it? What do you not get?
1: So it used to be completely foreign to me, right? So let's say the Colts are 3.5-point underdogs in the betting world. That means they're going to lose by 3 or more points, correct?
0: Think of it like this. If the Colts are 3.5-point underdogs, it means they're +3.5, right?
1: Okay.
0: So imagine instead of the game starting 0-0, the game starts 3.5-0. in favor of the Colts. And then from there, you're playing the game. So they're just spotted 3.5 points.
1: I see. See, I told you, it's confusing to me sometimes. Okay. I tried it.
0: No, I do. Hey, it took me a minute as well. Don't worry about it.
1: At least I didn't ask where the half point came from, because that probably would have been like a Anthony Richardson score or something, right? Only give him a half point.
0: Yeah.
1: But I get what you're saying. I'm not there.
0: So basically you're just saying, you know, for the Colts, if you were to bet them +3.5, you're betting that they lose by 3 or less. If you bet the Baltimore Ravens, you're betting that they win by 4 or more. And then if you take a team on the money line, that just means that it means that you think that they're just going to win outright.
1: Got it.
0: So there you go. All right. What a day. What a show. This is flying by. Flying by.
1: Dude, I'm not going to talk for the rest of the day.
0: I would say, how do you feel?
1: I feel tired. Like I want a nap.
0: Dude, I'm 4 hours, man. It's a long time to be on the air. And then eventually it'll be 5.
1: Right.
0: I used to do it, man. And then, you know, it's fun though. There's nothing better to do.
1: It's an exercise. You'll get in shape for it, and I'm sure you had to do the same thing. But man, today I'm going to sleep good tonight. I know that.
0: Good. And then do it all again tomorrow.
1: Yeah.
0: And then the weekend's going to get here, and you're going to be like, oh, I'm not saying anything.
1: Nobody talked to me ever. I'm in the wrong profession, because I'll leave here and then go to my second job and talk some more because I DJ.
0: Oh, that's right. Because you're DJing and you're hosting karaoke.
1: Tell everybody to pick their own songs.
0: Brutal. All right. Jonathan Taylor, what's a good season for him? We'll answer that question in 3 minutes.
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0: Married 3 years on Thursday. Kind of nuts.
1: What happened?
0: Said I'll be married 3 years on Thursday.
1: Oh, yeah, yeah.
0: Order, got up this morning, was working on some stuff for the show tomorrow. And I had this moment of panic, Chris. I was like, oh no, my anniversary is on Thursday and I haven't ordered any anniversary gift yet. Shut everything down. I was like, we're pausing show prep for Wednesday. Let's,
1: yeah, you got to fix that right
0: let's
1: now.
0: Let's get this. Let's order this. I know what I'm getting. I just need to order them and we'll be good to go.
1: Sure.
0: So there you go. And then we have to jump through hoops because obviously we share an Amazon account. And it's linked to her email. And so I ordered stuff. And I was like, don't look at your email.
1: Yeah.
0: So and then she texted me. And she said she successfully deleted it without seeing what I ordered. I find that very hard to believe.
1: I don't know. I don't know her. So you would know better.
0: She wouldn't lie. So okay. Like, but at the same time, I was like, how did you delete the email and not see what I ordered? Anyway. It gets here tomorrow, so it's going to get here in time, and that's all that matters.
1: Keep my fingers crossed for you, man.
0: Thank you. Yeah, man. Anyway, all right. Colts. Jonathan Taylor. He's the most important player on this Colts offense. I'm going to continue to say it. And last year, you know, he got off to a really hot start, and then when Daniel Jones went down, Jonathan Taylor's production dropped off. Here is Coach Steichen on how to keep Jonathan Taylor's production from dropping off in the second half of the season this year.
25: I think, you know, obviously he's a hell of a player. And teams, I think, you know, anytime you play an opponent, I think anyone and everyone that we play against wants to take him away, you know. So, you know, we go through that process every week to try to get, you know, plays for him in the run game and the pass game to get him open. And that's the process that we go through each and every week so he can be successful.
0: Coach Steichen right there talking about, you know, trying to keep Jonathan Taylor's production from dropping off. The easiest answer to this is Daniel Jones just stays healthy. You know, Coach Steichen knows he can't throw Phillip Rivers and Riley Leonard under the bus. Okay, once the Colts didn't have the ability to throw the ball down the field, Jonathan Taylor's life got much harder. Safeties were coming down. They're no longer playing 12 yards from the line of scrimmage. They're playing 7 yards from the line of scrimmage. And when safeties are playing closer to the box, the rushing lanes that the Colts previously had, you know, they were ripping for 7 or 8 yards. Instead, what is so funny?
1: Can I give you a late bell?
0: For what?
1: For playing close to the box or whatever you said.
0: Okay, that's fair. Right. Like, I was trying to say it in a way where you didn't bell me, and then you started laughing. I was
1: like, you still did it.
0: Oh, man. All right. And so, anyway, so safeties come down. The rushing lanes that were previously yielding 7 yards, 7 yard rewards started yielding 3 and 4 yard rewards, and Jonathan Taylor's production went down. He needs Daniel Jones to stay healthy. Or he needs for Anthony Richardson to be a capable backup when he plays. I hit something over here, and Chris looks very confused.
1: Well, it wasn't that. I don't like that this thing here that signifies that we have a call is behind me because sometimes in my eye, I think it's flashing, but it's really not.
0: Gotcha.
1: It's just the light on your forehead. Nice. So I'm like, is that the phone? Nope, it's just Johnson's forehead.
0: Okay. Good to know. Thanks.
1: Right, sorry.
0: Appreciate it. Thanks.
1: That's why I wear a hat all the time.
0: Okay. All right. Despite the dip in production at the end of last year, Jonathan Taylor, still a great player, got a chance to be an all-time running back. He is already a Colts legend. We'll see if he can be an NFL legend by the end of his career. Here is Coach Steichen on Jonathan Taylor's greatness?
25: Yeah, I think so. When you sit back and watch it, you know, after the games, when you're in the moment of the game, you're just, you know, playing the game, coaching the game. But after you look back and watch the tape and the stuff that he puts up, the numbers he's put up throughout his whole career have been awesome. And obviously we want to continue that trend this year with him. I know he's ripping and roaring and ready to go. He feels great. So we're excited for him this season for sure.
0: Shane Steichen right there talking about Jonathan Taylor. And yeah, look, the Colts need more of Jonathan Taylor's greatness this year. His rushing last season is why they were as good as they were. Okay, he also proved he could catch the ball out of the backfield. And that was really my favorite thing about him last year. Just when you have a great player, you want to see them continually improve and get better. And, you know, Jonathan Taylor in year six last year came back better. And I will always commend him for that, because he very easily could have been like, I'm one of the best running backs in football. There's no need for me to get

0: an older running back. Like, that is true. And he's going to slow down at some point in his career. I don't think that it's going to be this year. He's 28 years old. He is in immaculate shape. Like, that is the largest 5'10" human being I've ever seen. And, like, the best way. Like, just absolutely jacked. All right, he's in excellent shape. And with that being said, I don't think he's going to be as good this year as he was last year. Just because last year he was on pace to have a better season than Saquon Barkley did a couple of years ago. And I don't think it's fair to expect him to be that good for the second year in a row. I don't think he rushes for 1,500 yards this year. I don't think he's rushing for 18 touchdowns. But he needs to get close to those numbers. 1,400 rushing yards with 15-ish rushing touchdowns is kind of what I'm expecting, because I think that when he plays, he's going to be excellent. The question is really just how many games is he going to play? You know, you go back to his second year in the league where he rushes for 1,800 yards and just really dominates the league. The following year, those 332 carries caught up with him, and he only played 11 games. And I do think there's a decent chance that that happens this year, where we look up and it's like, oh man, Jonathan Taylor only played 12 or 13 games this year. And so I think that keeps him from surpassing that 1,500 rushing yard mark again. So he's still going to be good. I just question his availability this year coming off of all the carries from last year. I hope I'm wrong. I hope he plays all 17. Okay, he is a vital part of the Colts' success. He is the best player on that offense. He is needed for the Colts to do what they want to do offensively, because what they want to do is predicated on their ability to run the football. And last year when he played, he looked pretty good running the football. The Indianapolis Colts have released their unofficial depth charts for the game on Sunday against the Baltimore Ravens. No real surprises on it yet that I've seen. Arden Key officially, named the starter at edge rusher. Anthony Richardson listed as the backup quarterback. Jalen Carlisle and Akeem Davis Gaither are going to be your starters at linebacker. Corner looks normal. AJ Halsey listed as the starter on the unofficial depth chart, so that's a good sign.
1: Okay, there you go.
0: For whether he's going to play or not on Sunday. And then kickoff returner, it's Ashton Doolin. And they listened to me. Chris, they listened to me.
1: I know they heard you.
0: Josh Downs is listed as the starting punt returner.
1: Oh, wow.
0: Good. He should be.
1: Okay.
0: That dude's dynamic. I want Josh Downs to touch the football as many times as possible on Sundays. So let him return a couple of punts. He's already your designated hands team guy. So you obviously trust him to, at a minimum, not turn the ball over. Give him the opportunities. I think it's going to yield some good results for the Indianapolis Colts. And then Ashton Doolin listed as the backup, the starting kick returners being Ashton Doolin and Seth McGowan. Seth McGowan is listed as running back number two as well. So, just another day closer to Indianapolis Colts football. It all starts on Sunday, and we had a lot of fun today on the show. We'll wind it down the same way we always do. Chris does a great job just of keeping track of all the various things that we learned today on the Real Jonathan Smith Show, because we learn a lot of things on the show, like Chris is weird because he calls Kool-Aid by the flavors instead of by the color.
1: It's not weird.
0: All right. Okay. All right.
1: You're
0: all
1: weird.
0: All right, Chris, what did we learn today on the Real Jonathan Smith Show?
2: All right, class, what did we learn today?
1: You know what? We should have Amelia on for your anniversary, and she should do that in person.
0: She would love to. She has work. She's teaching.
1: Overrated. Okay. Understandable. This has been the Is That the Phone or Jonathan's Forehead edition of The Real Jonathan Smith Show. And today,
0: it's good.
1: Today we learned that Michigan might have won the game.

0: but they lost the top 25 spot.
1: Yep, as they should have.
0: That's valid. The top 20, we learned today that the top 25 college football rankings are not always based on how well they played from the week before.
1: They're not. It's a culmination of everything. But I'm just saying, we've only played one game. That one game should matter a lot.
0: That's fair. We also learned that we may have to do an entire show in order to talk about James Harden's top 10 snacks. Is that what he said? Top 10 snacks?
1: He said for Top 10 Tuesday, we should do James Harden's top 10 pregame snacks.
0: Right. Okay. We also learned today that Amazon brand batteries should be known as just good enough batteries. Kind of like Fix-A-Flat when you're trying to...
1: Correct.
0: Yeah. We learned that Jonathan doesn't refer to his Gatorade as actual flavors, just colors.
1: That's what everybody does. That's what the vast majority of people do, Chris.
0: Not everybody.
1: The vast majority.
0: I've never told somebody that I wanted a lemon lime Gatorade by telling them I want the yellow one or the light green one. There's something wrong with you, Jonathan.
1: No. Okay. We'll take a poll.
0: All right. Got to put that in there. And then, of course, we learned that deep down, Jonathan low-key loves Joe Burrow and the Bengals and hopes to see them in the Super Bowl. Yeah, don't you, whatever. Jonathan?
1: Whatever.
0: That's what I learned today. Did you learn anything today?
1: Just that you call Gatorade and Kool-Aid flavors by the flavor, not by the color.
0: What color do you call the lemon-lime flavor?
1: Yellow.
0: No, you don't.
1: Yes, I do. Grab me a yellow
0: one. You're so full of it.
1: No, I promise. I'm telling you the truth. Grab me a yellow one. All right.
0: I guess.
1: I got to get out of here, Chris. I got to go sit in a chair while someone pokes my arm with a needle. Going to be great.
0: Have fun. Be careful.
1: Thank you. I will. Got hoops tonight as well. We'll see if we can win by 100. That's my expectation as the Airballers get ready for their fifth game. Thank you so much for tuning into the show. We'll be back tomorrow. More Colts Prediction Week. Zach Hicks joining me at 1 o'clock. We're doing a lot of defensive predictions tomorrow as well. Talking Leatu Latu, DeForest Buckner, and this Colts defense as a whole. And, of course, we'll do Over the Hump Day as well, as we always do on The Real Jonathan Smith Show. It starts at noon, but first, Chris White tomorrow at 11 on The Tailgate with Chris White. Make sure you are tuned in then, and we will talk to you tomorrow.
0: Peace.
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13: Westwood One presents Today in Women's Sports. The Denver Summit are in their first season of competition in the NWSL, and the Expansion Soccer Club just picked up a statement victory. Denver defeated defending champion and first place Gotham FC on Sunday 3-0. The Summit had a sold-out home crowd for the seventh time this season, and the fans saw their squad end Gotham's 10-match unbeaten streak. Goalie Kat Asman had four saves in the shutout victory.
14: There's never going to be a team that gets to come in here and say, oh, we get to go play in Denver. You're going to be saying, oh, we have to go play in Denver. And that's exactly what we want. So prep was all about us. It was focusing on, yes, respect them, respect the opponent, understand what they're good at, but we were fully focused on us and putting it on them to tell them, if you think you're going to come here and get 3 points, you're just dead wrong.
13: Denver has both won and lost 8 matches this season to go along with 6 draws. The club is back in action on Friday against Angel City FC. With Today in Women's Sports, I'm Erica Herskowitz on Westwood One.
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0: very good Tuesday to you. And those long holiday weekends are strange, right? All of a sudden you wake up, it's not Monday, it's Tuesday. Last time it was not Sunday, it was Monday. Here we are, short week. All right, program brought to you by FanDuel, as always. Telephone number is toll free, 1-800-636-8686. I mean, it's confusing to all of us what day it is, but not nearly as confusing as it is to Kyle Shanahan in Australia. He's having a lot of trouble with it.
1: So
0: it's confusing because it's so confusing, but especially to him. Kyle, this is why the Rams are showing up like an hour before the game, and they're going to get off the plane, go right to the stadium, play the game, then turn around and go home. So they don't have to deal with an entire week of, is today yesterday or is today tomorrow? Am I in the past or am I in the future? Anyway, I will get into all that a little bit later on. You have your telephone number. Let me tell you about the program. You've got that. You've got a way to find me on X at Jim Rome. You can email me at Rome, R-O-M-E, at haveatake.com. You can also find me on our YouTube channel, which is still the very best way to consume the product on the internet. Go to our YouTube channel. If you don't mind, once you get there, can you hit subscribe? Can you ring the bell? Can you get into the chat? You can do all those things. That'd be great. All right, coming up at 12:40... former major leaguer Kevin Pillar joins us. Talk some baseball with him in about 40 minutes. Coming up in hour number two, the WBC welterweight champion of the world, Ryan Garcia, is on the program. Title fight coming up this weekend. So we have all of that, and it's Tuesday, so we do not have an ATP, because it's not Monday. But tomorrow's Wednesday, and we'll have one then. All right, anyway, coming off that weekend, an entire weekend of college football games, and yet the big talk today is not about the college football games, but rather about college football litigation. Because once again, the courtroom is more prevalent than the gridiron in college football. Even with games finally starting, the courtroom drama will not stop. Nice job with that, Lauren. XCR. Love that graphic. Look, I don't know about any of you. I am so tired of it. I'm beyond tired of it. It's aggravating as hell. I never knew that I needed a law degree in order to be a college football fan. Although you really don't need a law degree to tell that the SEC is not going to throw LSU out of the conference. I mean, get the hell out of here with that. Nobody is buying that. Because that would be an absurd decision for the SEC and an emotional decision and a delusional decision. And yet, here we are. Yet, I still have to talk about this ludicrous notion that the SEC might potentially expel LSU because the SEC decided to amend their lawsuit against LSU and Lane Kiffin today. I mean, awesome. And in this amendment, the SEC spelled out the process of expelling a member school. Not only that, they also announced that the SEC has scheduled a meeting Thursday to, quote, decide whether to terminate Louisiana State University as an SEC member institution, end of quote. As in, consider this a divorce. LSU is probably like, really?
2: Consider that a divorce.
0: You can't terminate us. We just terminated you first. They're going to meet to decide whether or not to terminate LSU. I mean,
2: consider that a divorce.
0: Please. Yeah, I'm sure they're just shaking.
3: Please.
0: In Baton Rouge right about now. Right about now in Baton Rouge, everybody's like, oh, no, not that. Anything but that.
4: Oh, no.
0: No, no. You terminated us, bro. You terminated us. You tased and terminated us, bro. Y'all kidding. Everybody in Baton Rouge right now is still drunk. They're still floating on cloud nine from that spectacular ass beating. Don't terminate us, bro.
4: Don't terminate me, bro.
0: Don't terminate me, bro. Man, they're still high. Cloud nine, drunk. Probably haven't slept since they put that beat down on Clemson Saturday. LSU's like, Didn't you guys in the SEC offices watch that game? Did you not catch that absolute curb stomping that we put on Clemson without any of the NFL players? And you're still talking. And you're still threatening us. Hell, you're escalating. We didn't play them. We blinked. We didn't play them. And yet you're threatening to terminate us. You know what? Go ahead and do it. We don't even give a damn. Go ahead, terminate us. I mean, it is pretty nuts that LSU can somehow look like the sane ones, right about now. But after crushing Lane all week last week, I've got to give this guy his bleeping credit. I asked Lane how it was worth it to try to roster these guys, and then Lane obviously agreed that it was not worth it because he didn't roster those guys. Then he went out and he beat the ever-living hell out of Clemson anyway. So the obvious question, is LSU that good, or is Clemson just that bad? And as always, the obvious answer, yes. But one thing is clear. Lane's Death Valley debut went about as well as it possibly could have. LSU could not be any happier with their guy than they are right now. This is what they hired him for. Eyeballs and wins. And the dude got plenty of both this weekend. So why is the SEC so insistent on continuing this fight and dragging this out and trying to make anybody believe that they might actually expel LSU? Probably because the SEC is trying to cling to whatever control they still have. Probably because the SEC does not want to go the way of the NCAA and become a completely feckless, powerless joke of an organization. On some level, I do get that. But making baseless, embarrassing, empty threats doesn't show power or control. It just shows delusion and desperation. What, you're really going to vote LSU off SEC Island? I mean, really? A founding member. One of your most important members. And because of what? Players who didn't even play in that game? Because Lane ran some very light smack at halftime? Check this out from Pete Thamel. Quote, from the SEC's filing, it quotes Lane Kiffin's halftime statements to ABC. Quote, imagine if we had pro players, end quote. And it says that, post-game comments, and silence from President Wade Rouse, quote, confirm the lack of institutional control over the athletics program at LSU that is required by the SEC Constitution, end of quote. Wow. A lack of institutional control because Lane said, hey, man, think about how it could have gone if we had NFL players. That is a lack of institutional control. You guys are that butthurt by some of the tamest smack ever. Imagine if we had pro players. That's why you want to kick LSU out of the conference. Man, that is nothing by Lane standards. That is nothing by anybody's standards. Could the SEC look any more soft right about now? Again, making LSU look like the sane ones in all of this is a really hard thing to do, yet the SEC is pulling it off. Now, that's not to say that I think that Lane is done trying to put those guys out on the field, because I've got pretty strong suspicions that he's not done. It would not surprise me in the least if he still tried to play those guys. And if their status changes and they do get put on the roster or they actually see the field, then I can understand a bigger reaction from the SEC. But based on what happened this weekend, the SEC's escalation today looks pretty ridiculous and petty and out of touch. I mean, Lane did back down. He did not use the players, and he absolutely humiliated Clemson. And Baton Rouge right now is on cloud nine. And for some reason, the SEC thinks that it's their job to break up that party and to escalate and threaten. Meanwhile, it's the total opposite vibes for Clemson right about now. Like, if Lane is living his best life, my guy Dabo might be living his worst. He just took the worst loss of his career. His fan base is turning on him. It's getting ugly. Pretty soon, there'll be nobody left in South Carolina who remembers that this guy brought them two natties. Unfortunately, it looks like it's going to get really ugly for Dabo. Maybe even worse before it gets better. Unfortunately, it looks like this won't end any other way but horribly for Dabo. And you know what? The guy, he deserves better than that. However, it is hard to defend the guy when he gets a fitty burger hung on him by Lane Kiffin and LSU on national TV. So to me, LSU sent a pretty serious statement. They made a pretty loud statement that they're planning on living up to all the immense hype this season. LSU looks like a legit national title contender to me right now, which is all the more confusing, or all the more of a reason why it's so confusing.
1: It's confusing.
0: That the conference, it is confusing, that the SEC is attacking them like this. Yo, SEC, it's been 3 years since you've had a national champ. Maybe throwing possibly your best shot this season out of the conference is not a great idea. It's almost like the SEC lost three natties in a row and then just completely lost their damn minds. And if the SEC thinks that there's a lack of institutional control at LSU right about now, just wait and see what happens if Lane keeps running off Fitty Burgers. And you know he will. He's in that mode. Just wait and see how out of control Lane is if he goes to Oxford in 2 weeks and does Ole Miss the way he just did Clemson. The dude's already walking into games with swimsuit models. Imagine what he'll do if he runs the table. Yo, SEC, you haven't seen anything yet. Wait until Lane gets out a shovel, digs up Al Davis to say, yo, dead owl.
3: I call Lane.
0: Dead owl. Why don't you fire up that overhead projector and let everybody know exactly how my ass tastes?
3: This couldn't go on much.
5: Tell me how my ass tastes.
0: Now, if you'll forgive me, I need to bounce and go familiarize myself with torts, antitrust law, contract law, labor law, constitutional law, civil procedure, restraining orders, due process, remedies, and jurisdiction. You know, just so I can watch SEC football. Oh, and the Mac, come to find out, which I'll get to a little bit later on. Damn, Michigan man, you have never looked worse. How embarrassing it must be to be a Michigan man right about now. But don't tell it to Michigan man. Michigan man felt the need to swarm the field after beating back a 4-touchdown dog. After the clock hit triple zeros. Oh, but let's go ahead and get on the field. Why didn't you just rip out the goalposts while you were at it and march them through Ann Arbor, Michigan man? So a lot of college football to talk about. Just pick any team, any game, any topic, anywhere you want to go with it. Also, the NFL. It's game week. It is game week. So I do want to talk some NFL too. I mentioned Kevin Pillar is coming up. Ryan Garcia is coming up. I want to check some reaction right quick. King Shark 49. Right to the top on chat. Whether anybody likes it or not, LSU and Lane Kiffin made a statement Saturday night. As in a very loud statement. Well, I don't deny that. They did that. You're right. There are people that don't like it. Absolutely, there are people that don't like it. Pretty much everybody outside of Baton Rouge and the SEC. You know who seems to have a real big problem with it? The SEC. The SEC seems to hate it more than anybody, or they wouldn't have already had their lawyers working early this morning. Man, what a joke. They're going to meet Thursday and talk about whether or not to kick LSU out of the conference. Hey, why stop there? Why not kick Georgia out while you're at it? Didn't they look at you sideways once? Why don't you kick Bama out? I mean, Bama. Didn't Bama put somebody on the court from the G League already? Didn't they? SA Sports Honk. at least LSU didn't need an extra second on the clock. No, they did not. But Michigan did. And let's be clear about one thing. It was an extra second on the unofficial clock, but there was time left on the official clock. Now, how many of you knew there was more than one clock? How many of you knew that we were all watching the unofficial clock? Well, there's like, I don't know, maybe three or four dudes over there that are running the official clock. You know what, Tinfoil Nation? I think I am prepared to sit with you in your section on this one. Can I get my hat, please? Nothing sketchy about that. Whoa, hold up. It doesn't matter what the scoreboard says. It doesn't matter what everybody at home thinks or sees. We have the actual clock. Soccer thinks that's sketchy as hell. Look at the sports honk going back to back. Dabo Sweeney. Sydney Sweeney could have coached a more competitive game. Hashtag good genes. Dude. How do you do Dabo like that? Dabo's taking a lot of heat. Dabo, I don't know if you remember this down there. Dabo won not one but two natties. And he did so at Clemson. And if I'm not mistaken, I'm pretty sure he beat Nick Saban. But damn, it's like it didn't happen at all. Hate to see it. At SoCal Brave, quote, don't expel LSU. Just say LSU is retiring for 2 years to pursue a baseball career. Signed, David Stern. Come on, a little respect for the guy who's in the ground.
1: Put me in the ground.
0: He's not here to defend himself. A little respect for the guy who's in the ground. He's on the wrong side of the dirt. Jane Humboldt's in. Lame Kiffin is baggier than LeBag.
6: Who, me?
0: Yeah, there's a lot of people that do not like him, and then there's a whole lot of people in the state of Louisiana that think that he's a legend already. They got exactly what they hired. And more. That debut could not have gone any better. The walkout, the beatdown, them pouring it on, him talking junk afterwards, saying that he thought that Clemson's offense was dysfunctional, that his own scout team put up more points on his defense than Clemson's. It could not have gone any better for him, nor any worse for Clemson. Stucknut Radio, quote, I heard Cornhole Lady was going to be at the SEC LSU meeting. Just a point and say, get. This is ridiculous.
7: Cut the crap.
0: They didn't play those two NFL players. You just don't like them. Cut the crap. They're our best chance to win a natty. Cut the crap. Action 3X, LSU. Michigan and Penn State show us exactly what integrity-filled college football programs should look like. And Michigan looks so bad. Unbelievable. Yeah, I've got a whole take on that. I'll get to it. You tell me what's more unbelievable. The fact that they got their asses kicked up and down the field the entire game by Western Michigan when they were 27.5-point favorites, or the fact that they actually did add another second on the clock and give them another shot. Like, what if they don't complete that Hail Mary? And of course you knew they would when they got that second shot, but what if they didn't? Would we still be out there right now throwing it? Nope. Still 1 second left on the clock. Nope. Run it back again. Nope. Nope. Secret clock still has a second left. Yeah, but we've thrown 8,000 Hail Marys into the end zone. All have fallen to the ground harmlessly. We've been here all freaking weekend. Still 1 second left on the official clock.
8: The clock.
0: Oh, okay, Michigan man. Okay, Big Ten. Big Ten, why do you need to do this? You've won three natties in a row. All right? They're not who they appear. They're not the last bastion of integrity. They made a big mistake on their five-star quarterback. Who cares? What? Why did you have to do that? And since when is there a secret clock? What a precedent. Does that mean that going forward, anytime any conference has a bad loss, they can just revert to their secret clock? No, hold up, hold up. We're not done. Stop celebrating. The secret clock says that there is three more seconds left. And a new set of downs. Hey, you know what? Even better. You know what's even better than a secret clock? A secret scoreboard. And the secret scoreboard said that Michigan was up 21-7 and the game is actually over. Oh, we have a secret scoreboard now. Why not? You've got a secret clock. How about a secret season? How about you just award yourselves another national championship? You know what I always say? What's the first thing I always said when I came on the air? The very first thing I ever said, scoreboard, don't look up at it. There's a secret scoreboard somewhere else. Yeah, but we had so many injuries and that was a bad call by the ref show. Oh yeah? Scoreboard, don't look up at it. There's another secret one somewhere else. Back in New York somewhere. It says we won. At the Sandlot. I told you, you son of a bitch. Signed, T-Bob. Hey, look, I'm not backing off what I said. And I'm sure T-Bob isn't either. What I said last week was, hey, Lane, how is any of this worth it? How is any of it worth it? The LSU or the SEC is coming at you with unbelievable threats. How is risking losing the coach for half a year, being fined tens of millions of dollars, losing your voting rights, how is any of that worth? How is any of that worth not being able to roster a couple of NFL guys that didn't make the team and left? But, so I stand by all that. It wasn't worth it. However, Lane agreed. He didn't play them. And it didn't matter. So no need to say, I told you, you son of a bitch. Hey, man, they made their statement. Big win, big win. All right, let's take a break. When we come back, more of your reaction, lots more to get to. Hit me up. 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
12: On this September 8, 1969, the Reds went 10 innings without a hit. 10 innings and still won the game. Playing the Giants at Crosley Field, the Reds led 4-1 after the fourth, but starting in the fifth, the Reds' bats went to sleep. The Giants tied the game in the seventh at 4-4, and the score remained tight through regulation and into extra innings. The Giant relievers were unhittable, literally, as the Reds went hitless from the fifth to the 14th inning. But the Reds reliever Wayne Granger was nearly as good. He pitched 8 innings of 3-hit relief, shutting out the Giants. And finally, in the bottom of the 15th, Bobby Tolan singled in the winning run. 10 innings, no hits. But the Reds still win on this September 8, 1969, this day in Reds baseball.
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0: 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I use them. I love them. Great company. Great company. All right, so Bill Belichick. You know, he's not showing up for a presser unless he has to show up for a presser, and he does, and he did, and it went about as badly as it possibly could because his good pals at WRAL were right there waiting for him, and it led to this very awkward exchange.
1: Morning, Bill. I understand you can't talk about the investigation, but why do you think questions are being asked by investigators about sex and drug use within the program?
2: Yeah. Talk to them. I don't know. Ask them.
1: Your GM steps down amid the investigation. Your son's on medical leave amid questions from investigators about drugs.
2: I mean, Pat, I understand where you keep asking those questions. I can't speak about that. We've already talked about it.
1: Just the question then would just be, what indications do we have based on the last year and everything that's been reported that you have control of this program?
2: If you're around here every day, I think it's it.
0: Hey, Bill, you know what is an unacceptable answer to any of those questions? To quote you. Hey, Bill, what would you say, or why are there investigators crawling around campus asking questions such as this, this, this, this, and this?
2: Talk to them. I don't know.
0: Excuse me? I'm sorry. What did you say?
2: Talk to them. I don't know.
0: That first answer was not in any way doctored by Alvin. He actually said, and I quote,
2: talk to them. I don't know. SM.
0: Talk what?
2: Talk to them. I don't know. SM. Talk to them. I don't know. SM.
0: SM?
2: Talk to them. SM.
0: Oh, why didn't you say so? Oh, what you meant is
2: SM.
0: Yeah, thanks for that. Why is it that your enunciation is absolutely perfect when you're asked questions that you want to answer, but then when you have to answer a question that you need to answer, you revert back to
2: SM?
0: What language is that?
2: SM.
0: Can you identify one word in that response? If you're listening right now, can you identify a single word in
2: SM?
0: Dude, you're the coach of a football program. Your GM was fired in disgrace. Your son, who's the D coordinator, is not with the program. And there are allegations or conversations or suggestions. An actual investigation where lawyers are asking questions like, did he use drugs? Did he supply drugs? And the only thing you have to say is, that's not even on to East Tennessee State. That's
2: SM.
0: You handle that like a pro.
3: We're on to
0: handle that like a goat. Handle that like the best ever.
2: SM.
0: Again, can you identify one single word that he said in that response?
2: SM.
0: What?
2: SM.
0: Yeah, I know. What?
2: SM.
0: We did nothing to that. We did nothing to that audio. I should try and do an entire show in Belichick speak and see what you get out of it.
2: SM.
0: K Kevin Pillar. When we come back, Ryan Garcia coming up next hour. Stay tuned.
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1: Welcome back. I'm Jim Rohn. Let me change up on you. Talk some baseball right now. We are joined by a former Major League outfielder. He played 13 years in the bigs. He currently serves as a Blue Jays TV analyst for Sportsnet. 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Also co-host of the Bluebird Territory Show and co-host of the To the Major Show. He is Kevin Pillar. Kevin, from one former 818er to another, it's great to have you on the show, dude. How you doing?
2: Yeah, I'm doing great. Thanks for having me on. I've been a big fan of the show for years.
1: I appreciate it, Kevin. Really good to have you on, and I'm really happy to hear that. Listen, I was going to say, let me forget about our national audience for a minute and ask you about how you came up, because I know you were born in West Hills. The first house I ever bought was in West Hills, only a few years after you were born, so you obviously wouldn't remember it, but we were probably neighbors for a time. How did you like growing up in the 818?
2: It was the best. It was a great place to grow up. I didn't have a ton of actual friends on my street. We lived on like a street with five houses, but I had so many friends in neighboring neighborhoods and used to ride my go-ped or my bike over to their house. It was a wonderful place to grow up.
1: Hey, Kevin, did you actually play in West Hills Little League? Because that was a badass league. There was always serious ball played there.
2: Yep, that's where I played my Little League, was at West Hills. It was close enough to my house. When I got old enough, I would ride my bike there days I wasn't even playing games and would hang out there. And honestly, that's where I fell in love with baseball. It probably wasn't even the baseball on the field. It was all the extracurriculars after the games, playing foil ball, buns up against the bathroom stalls. It was a great place to grow up and a great league to play baseball in.
1: Oh, it's a great league. I love that. Kevin Pillar joining us. So, Kevin, I'm just talking about your background, but you were a Division II All-American at Cal State Dominguez Hills. You had that 54-game hitting streak. What do you remember about the streak? For instance, was it like when Roger Maris was chasing Babe Ruth and he was dropping clumps of red hair on home plate? I mean, was there that kind of stress? What do you remember about that?
2: No, honestly, there wasn't a ton of stress at the beginning. I didn't realize what I was doing at the beginning. But as I started reaching sort of different kind of milestones, whether it was my school, Cal State Dominguez Hills hit streak record, and then it became the conference record, and then it was the Division II record, and then I was chasing the national record. And kind of every stop along the way, the pressure mounted a little bit more. I was probably young, dumb, and naive at the time. You know, I think playing Division II baseball, I felt like my goal every single time I went to the plate was to get a hit anyway. So there wasn't this added level of pressure. I wasn't trying to do anything different. I will say, as I got like in the 30s, upper 30s, and I knew I was chasing the conference record and the Division II record, it came down to the final at bat a couple times. And yeah, I was a little bit nervous. There was an added layer of pressure to that. But once again, as a competitor, I feel like my goal as a baseball player is to try to be successful every bat at bat. So maybe me being a little bit young, dumb, and naive played a little part into me having success back then.
1: Yeah, and being pure, 54 straight. So the Blue Jays picked you in the 32nd round of the 2011 draft. Do you remember how much your signing bonus was and what you did with that money?
2: Yeah, of course. How could I forget? They offered me $1,000. I tried to negotiate. I got a quick lesson in negotiation. I asked for two. They said no. I said, can I come Sunday? They said, be here Saturday. I said, okay, I'm there. And then I learned this thing that, you know, not a lot of kids learn about in high school. I learned about Uncle Sam and taxes and living in California. And that $1,000 signing bonus, I think I saw like $540 when it cleared. And I wanted to buy a new phone and had to borrow some money from my mom to buy a new iPhone.
1: That's incredible. So back then, what are we talking about? Like an iPhone 4S or?
2: Yeah, whatever it was back then. But it was more money than the money I got in my signing bonus. That's all I do remember.
1: Such a great story. Kevin Pillar is joining us. Kevin, when I look back on your career, obviously you could swing it, but defensively, you were a great, great player. In fact, you played all three outfield spots. Like I was always amazed you could switch seamlessly between the spots, although they are very different positions. What was your mindset? Like, did you have to make a mind shift when moving around, or just pick up your glove and go wherever they told you to go?
2: No, I mean, it was a little bit of a challenge at first. I mean, in college, I only played center field. When I got to the minor leagues, I kind of was asked to play kind of all three. You know, when you're a late round draft pick, you're not necessarily the priority out there. So I would play a little bit of center, left and right. And then when I got to the big leagues, it was mostly playing left field. I got a little taste of center field. And then when I finally got my first extended run in center field, I ran with that for like 6-7 years. I never played the corner. I only played center field. I

0: was a little bit of a learning curve. I would say the biggest difference, though, is in center field, you're the man, you're the alpha. Anything you feel like you can go catch, you go get, and you know that you have priority out there. When I moved to the corners, I never really lost sight of that kind of being that alpha and just trying to go get everything I could. But you had to be a little bit more aware of the voices, the center fielder calling you off. So that was the biggest challenge for me. But in terms of mindset, it wasn't any different. If it was hit, I was going to go get it. But it was really understanding that, okay, I'm going to run as far as I can. But if I hear someone's voice, I'm no longer the man out there. I have to concede to the center fielder, which I was for a long time. And that was the biggest adjustment I had to make moving to the corners.
1: That makes sense to me. Like when you were the quarterback for all that time, you had to make that adjustment. Hey, Kevin, when you got to Frisco, did you have any idea that they hated us as much as they hated us down here?
0: Yes, because when I was a kid, my parents would take me and my brother on this pretty incredible trip. It always seemed to work out and line up that we would go to a Oakland Raider game because we were Raider fans growing up, and sadly, I still am. I'm not hopping off the bandwagon quite yet. But we would always go up, see a Raider game, and it would always, we kind of always have it fall on a time that the Dodgers were in town. So going as a Dodger fan into San Francisco is much like being a Giants fan coming into LA. So I got to experience that at a young age to get a chance to, be part of the Giants organization and kind of see the hatred that they do have for the Dodgers was very cool for me, very unique for me growing up a Dodger fan. Fortunately for me, by the time I got to San Francisco, all my sort of Dodger fandom was kind of out the window. I had been a member of the Toronto Blue Jays in the big leagues for almost 6 years at that point. I had been in the organization for 8 years. I kind of closed that book on my life of actually being a fan of a baseball team. My allegiance was to the team I was playing for. But the kid in me never kind of forgot that I was a Dodger guy, and I knew how special and important that rivalry was. So to get to see it from the other lens was pretty cool.
1: Sorry to jump in there, Kevin. Kevin Pillar joining us. Exactly. That makes sense to me. Listen, you're repping your Blue Jays right now. You're wearing your hat right now. Those on the radio can't see it, but those on the stream can. Obviously, Toronto gave LA all it could handle last year in the World Series. They got off to a shaky start this year, but they've rebounded. They put themselves in position for a wild card. Given how tight everything is in the AL right now, if they do get in, can you see them making another deep run? Would you expect it?
0: It's a tough question to answer. I could see them getting out of the first round because shorter series, I feel like they have two horses at the top of the rotation that would put them in a good position to win a best out of three series. And, you know, the 42-year-old kind of future Hall of Famer, guy who's still pitching great at this point. It wasn't a great beginning for him, but over his last handful of starts, Max Scherzer is pitching great too. Right now, he would be kind of the guy you would slot into that third spot. But the Blue Jays have really dealt with a ton of injuries in the starting rotation. Shane Bieber getting hurt a couple weeks ago has been a big blow for this team, not just in order for them to get into the postseason, but if they are able to get into the postseason. He was a guy who was throwing the ball great. You put those four guys, including Dylan Cease and Jose Soriano, I would love their chances. But the fact that they really only have, you know, a healthy Dylan Cease, who struggled a little bit last night, looked like he was a little bit fatigued. You got Jose Soriano, who you got from the Angels, who's looked really good as a member of the Toronto Blue Jays. And then you're putting a ton of stock into a 42-year-old future Hall of Famer. And then after that, they would be pretty much running bullpen games. It would be difficult to see them go on a long run. But baseball is a very unique sport where if the Blue Jays can kind of, over these last 18 games, get extremely hot, especially offensively, with the pitching that they have, and they have an elite bullpen. So it's really just kind of figuring out how to bridge that gap over those first couple of innings in a bullpen game. And then you get to that back half of that bullpen, it's as good as any team in baseball. But the Blue Jays haven't done necessarily anything this year which would allow me to believe that they have this ability to get hot. They go on these little mini streaks of winning 3-4 games. You know, they go into a place like Sacramento last night, not a very good Oakland team. They lose the first game of the series. You felt like that was a series where they should have gone in and swept. And then you're talking about a 5-6-7 game win streak. Then this momentum starts to build, much like you saw with the team like the Red Sox earlier in this year. They got a tough challenge. And I

0: I think the Blue Jays organization, I think the Blue Jay fans, I think the players are understanding what the Dodgers do year in and year out is very hard. I was at all those games during the World Series covering for Sportsnet. I will still sit here and tell you, I feel like who played the better baseball was the Blue Jays for 95% of that series. But in order to beat the champ, you got to knock them out. That was the one thing the Blue Jays did not do, is they didn't knock out the champ. And they came back with those couple counter punches, end up walking away with back-to-back titles. But you have a level of respect for what the Dodgers do, because it's extremely difficult to get there, win it. It's extremely to get an opportunity to even get to the postseason year in and year out. And we're talking about a Blue Jays team who is bringing back majority of the players from last year and then went out and added a guy like Dylan Cease. You think this team would be better off, and it just hasn't worked out this way.
1: Well, we're going to see. Kevin, this is why you are building a media empire. Really nice to have you on the show, dude. I appreciate the time. So glad we could get together. Let's do it again soon. I appreciate you.
0: I appreciate you. Nice to meet you.
1: Nice to meet you, Kevin. Great job. Repping West Hills, too. I love that. Kevin Pillar joining us. That's our number one.
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0: number two. Program brought to you by FanDuel. I'm Jim Rome. Great to be with you. Appreciate FanDuel. And coming up next segment, the WBC welterweight champion of the world, Ryan Garcia. He's got a big fight coming up. Huge fight coming up this weekend. So we'll chop it up with him in about 20 minutes. Again, Kevin Pillar, that was a pro's pro and is right now as a media guy. Like, when I say that he's building a media empire, he is. Like, he's everywhere and he's doing great work. But I stress this as a Southern California guy. You know, I famously said that I played my Little League baseball in Sherman Oaks, the Sherman Oaks Little League, and that's why we went to the Sportsman's Lodge. Again, this is very, very regional. This is just for Southern California, although the show is national in scope and has been for quite some time. But that's where I'd play my Little League ball, and then I'd go to the Sportsman's Lodge, also in the Valley, get my little kit for screwdrivers, and always got a kick out of that. But then the reason I bought the house, Janet and I were not married yet, I bought the house in West Hills because I lived in an apartment complex prior to that. In fact, I lived in that same apartment complex during the Northridge earthquake. Scary times. But even the Northridge earthquake was not as disturbing to me as the fact that I bought my first nice car. That's when I finally was on the come up, had the radio show, got the TV show, finally started to get paid a little bit of cash, bought myself my first nice car, my dream car, the car that I've been dreaming of for years, a convertible BMW. Got that car. This is right when cell phones were becoming a thing. I mean, you remember the old Motorolas, the bricks, they were gigantic. They'd flip. They had the antenna you'd pull out. Not like the iPhone 4SE or whatever it was he bought when he got drafted. I'm talking about prior to iPhones. Left mine on my car seat. It tells you how unimportant car phones were back then, or mobile phones. Like, I left it in my car. But what did I think? I mean, I drove into an apartment complex that had a gate. I didn't care. I wasn't going to use it at night. I wasn't thinking about it. We weren't actually using, there was no social media. There was nothing. It was just cellular technology. Somebody cut through the roof of my car to get the cell phone. The phone probably cost a few $100 back then. It cost me a few thousand to repair the roof. I'm like, screw that. I'm just going to get a house and a garage because I figured I'd need one at some point. But in that same area, West Hills. So he and I were probably neighbors. He wasn't even born yet. The story that I'm telling you, when that transpired, he wasn't even born yet. That's how long ago that was. But that Little League that he came from is renowned. West Hills Little League. So that was cool to talk to a fellow 818er. All right, some breaking news to start hour number two. There's a little background for you and some breaking news. Our guy Dan Wojcicki has this at Dan Wojcicki Sports. Quote, just in. The Los Angeles Lakers will unveil a Phil Jackson statue on April 9th before their game with Minnesota. Jackson coached the Lakers to 5 NBA titles, 7 finals appearances. He will be the 9th member of the organization with a statue in Star Plaza outside their home arena.
1: Phil Jackson?
0: All right, I've got no issue with that. I mean, 5 rings, 7 NBA finals. Even though he was a Knick and a Bull, he's worthy of that. Where I'm mostly excited about that is I want to see how badly the sculptor butchers his statue. Because no statue looks anything like anybody that they're supposed to be made of these days. We've seen so many examples of this. Like, how are the artists jacking these up? Like, if you didn't have if you're watching on the stream right now, if you didn't have a jersey number, who would you say that was? I'm showing Duane.
2: That was tragic.
0: Right now, his bronze statue. I mean, that looks more like LeBron than Duane. It doesn't even look like LeBron. It doesn't even look like Duane. It doesn't even look like Alonzo. It looks more like Pat Riley than any of those guys. It doesn't look like any human being I've ever seen.
3: Get a grip.
0: Like, who looks at a picture, and these guys are like famed artists. Who looks at Dwayne Wade and comes up with that? That's the best sport right now in terms of these statues. They look nothing, nothing like the person they're supposed to look like. I can't wait to see how badly whoever they commissioned Phil Jackson's statue to, how badly he jacks it up or she jacks it up. For that, I want to see the unveiling. Otherwise, I wouldn't have much interest. Anyway, he joins Kareem, Elgin Baylor, Kobe, Chick Hearn, Irv, Shaq, Pat Riley, and Jerry West. Kobe's good. Kobe looks good. Riley, I don't know about that arm. That kind of. Grip. He kind of did that a little bit. Still way better than Duane. Everything is. Anyway, Phil, have fun with that. It's much deserved. However, what they do to you may not be much deserved. That's what I'm most interested in. All right, this from Adam Schefter. Not surprising at all. I got one more for you if you're watching on the stream. It's coming. Wait for it. Wait for it. And maybe it's not. Adam Schefter. Sources. Rams standout. Defensive tackle Aaron Donald will not travel to Australia for Thursday night's opener against the 49ers and will be inactive per me and rap sheet. The Rams want to give Donald more time to ramp up before making his much-anticipated return after two seasons of retirement. That's not surprising at all. That is an ass-kicking flight. If he's not quite there yet, why are you going to make him sit on that plane that long to play that number of snaps? Totally unnecessary.
1: Totally.
0: Yeah, that does not surprise me in the least.
3: You are now free to move.
0: All right, so Kyle Shanahan is already there and having a lot of trouble with the time difference. And that's why I was so curious to see the way the 49ers were going to handle that and when they were going to arrive and the way they were going to set it up as opposed to the Rams and when they were going to arrive. And remember, the 49ers were pissed. The 49ers never wanted to go in the first place. The 49ers think that the Rams somehow got over because the 49ers always have more fans in SoFi than the Ram fans or the Rams do. And they're like, of course the Rams want to go to Australia. They'll have more of a home field advantage there than they will in their own house. I love that Ram House is in Australia. So you have that. Let's see. Here is the quote from Kyle Shanahan. Quote, "It's cool for us because we always have an advantage having one home game a year in LA with the way our fans are with taking over that stadium. So it's disappointing to let them off the hook and get them out of that. But knowing how our fans roll, that's not even like Kyle talking junk. That's him being serious. Like, he's pissed. Not only do we not want to have to go to Australia, but that's a home game that we have against a main rival in state that we look forward to every single year. Because we know we'll see more red in the stands than we will yellow and blue. And he's not wrong. But to allege that the Rams are happy and would rather go to Australia than to stay at home and play the 49ers is pretty funny. And actually, maybe pretty true. Now, you know that's bad. Which brings us back to the argument about, is this a great sports town or not? Notice the Trojans did what they had to do in their second game, but nobody really showed up for that game either. And the weather, you can't use the weather as an excuse in that second game against Fresno State. Hey, by the way, you know it looked good? UCLA. It's only one game, and it was against Cal, and Cal looked better than Cal has looked lately. But damn, how's that for a hire at UCLA? So great. Only one game, as Dabo made clear. Only one game. But Bob Chesney's off to a great start. Great start. And is anybody surprised? In fact, do you have that, Lauren? Because none other. We've got some B-roll. We've got some video that was shot by none other than former XR4 TI-er Jack Savage. If you've been checking Jack out on social, he left us. Great guy. Really good dude. One of our favorite XR4TRs. Left us, moved to London. I'm not sure how long Jack was there. Maybe a year, a little more. Alvin, you always know stuff like this. How long was Jack in London? Year and a half? Year? Year, 2 years. There he is at Jack John Savage with the B-roll. The 2026 UCLA Bruins. Man, Bob Chesney's got the energy. Love it. Love it. They just had different vibe, different energy. Everything about them was different. Yes, it was Cal. Yes, it was only one game. But compared to when we last saw them, it looks awesome. What a great hire. Cal had no trouble filling the stadium. They absolutely have a new energy up there. Great environment, great crowd. So I like that. Also, today, another big day in history. I don't want to give it away just yet, but I'll hit you on that a little bit later on. What I do want to do is make sure I get out on time because the champ, Ryan Garcia, is scheduled to join us next. And no, he's not. But we are angling for next hour, so I'm not giving up on him yet. So that opens it up to you, 1-800-636-8686. Today is a famous, famous day in sports history, a day with jungle background, and a famous day in sports history. Not a famous day in jungle history, but a famous day in sports history that involved a jungle legend. How about that? I'll have that for you a little bit later on. Well, let's take a break. 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

0: 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I love them. It's a great company. It's exactly how we're running the jungle, right through Gusto. All right, so more college ball for you. Could college football right now be any more convoluted or any more insufferable in the way of courtroom drama than it is right now? I mean, it's the revelation that apparently you want really aggravating. Apparently, come to find out, and I didn't know this. Maybe you knew this. Maybe there is something you did know that I didn't know. But I didn't know there could be two clocks in a college football game.
1: It's two for me.
0: Apparently, there are. The clock that you can see on the broadcast, and even the clock that you can see in the stadium, that's not officially official. That clock that we've all been looking at for decades, not officially official, come to find out. Now, if that sounds like bullcrap to you, I might just agree with you on that one. The fact that that clock that we see in the stadium is not the actual clock. If you want to call bullcrap on that, I think I will get in line with you on that one. Never has there been so much controversy about the clock.
2: The clock.
0: But I will give you, men of Michigan, this much. You really have outdone yourselves. Although it's probably the Big Ten that should get the bulk of the credit for this one, for bailing the men of Michigan out from one of their most embarrassing losses ever. Because despite being 27.5-point favorites, Michigan spent 60 minutes getting their asses handed to them in their own house, the big house, right? By Western Michigan on Saturday night. But for the first time ever, winning in 60 minutes was not enough. Western Michigan had to beat the Wolverines over exactly 60 minutes and one additional second, which, of course, was all they needed to escape the most embarrassing loss ever. And, of course, it happened. This is what happened in that one bonus second that they were gifted.
3: 2013 Iron Bowl. Will it be a Bryce Underwood magical moment to throw away the hopes of the Broncos? On third down, deep drop, going to unload it towards the end zone, into the crowd, and he's caught! J.J. Buchanan, touchdown! A miracle at Michigan Stadium!
0: What you would call a miracle, I would call a gift. But then again, that's why you bring in that five-star and pay him millions and millions and millions of dollars. No, then again, that's not why you do that. You shouldn't have to bring in a five-star and pay him millions of dollars to get a second chance that you should never have gotten in the first place to make a play to beat Western Michigan and play horribly the entire game. Either way, from zeros on the clock to that, from Western Michigan believing that they had one of the biggest wins in program history to that. And then exactly why did that happen? Why was there an extra second added back on the clock after the first failed Hail Mary attempt? Turns out, according to the Big Ten, it's because the clock that you could see on the broadcast was not the official time. There was a second clock that we could not see, but the Big Ten replay officials could see. And then according to that second clock, there was still about a tick, a little less than a tick left when a Western Michigan player stepped out of bounds and then came back in to touch the football on the initial Hail Mary attempt. Oh, sure there wasn't. If you look at the view that we saw on national television, it's very clear that the clock hit triple zeros long before that Western Michigan player who stepped out of bounds touched it. But according to the Big Ten, the clocks, plural, I didn't know there was more than one clock, but the clocks, plural, were somehow out of sync. And somehow there was an official clock that nobody else got to see that was just a tick slower than the clock that the entire world got to see. I mean, what a coinkydink. How convenient. Even soccer, in its ludicrously vague timekeeping, thinks that that is absurd. There can't be two clocks. There's only one clock. It's the one on the scoreboard that is synced to our broadcast, period. There's no way this can be a new precedent. What, a league can just pull out their private secret clock?
1: Private.
0: Their own secret private clock private. That serves them when necessary, that's different than the clock that the entire planet is seeing? The hell are we doing here now? There's a secret clock that we're unaware of. Mike Pereira laid out that in the NFL, they would always use the public-facing broadcast clock if there ever was some kind of mix-up for obvious reasons. You know, these reasons. Because the tinfoilers would have an absolute field day if the NFL ever tried to say they keep their own secret private time. But apparently, the Big Ten has no problem doing just that. In any event, there's no way Western Michigan should have let them complete a 60-yard Hail Mary to gag away that game. I'll acknowledge that. But just like there's no way Michigan fan should be field storming after the ugliest win in program history. I mean, I love the guy on X who charts field stormings. It's one of my favorite charts ever. He charts field stormings and he calculated that this was statistically the saddest field storm in college football history. Considering Michigan was a 27.5-point favorite, I'd have to agree. I would argue the opponent being Western Michigan makes it even more cringe than the 27.5-point spread. Storming the field as a 4-touchdown favorite does not exactly suggest best and brightest, Michigan man. In fact, it suggests idiocy. It's idiotic. You were gifted a win that you did not deserve. Get the hell out of your building and just be glad you're not 0-1 after being manhandled all day long by Western Michigan, a directional school in your own state, in your own building that knocked the crap out of you for 60 minutes. As far as there being a, quote, official clock that none of us are privy to, does that clock say just keep chucking it to the end zone until you complete one of those Hail Marys? We'll stay out here all night long if we have to. Like, what is the point of having an unofficial clock that the entire world thinks is legit, and then an official clock that, I don't know, 5 people know about? Damn. Western Michigan, don't you know how the game is played? Are you not paying attention? Get yourself some lawyers and a TRO. Which, by the way, they finally did after the fact. They finally have appealed that. What took you so long? Have you not been paying attention? And yes, for once, tinfoilers, I am sitting with you in your tinfoil section, rocking that same tinfoil hat that you are, because that was sketchy as hell. Only thing missing, as I mentioned, was Michigan man ripping down the goalposts and marching them through Ann Arbor after their enormous come-from-behind last-second victory over a directional school within the same state that they played at home that they were 4 touchdown favorites against.
2: Michigan University, we love you!
0: Michigan, man, it just gets more and more embarrassing. Look at them on the field. Shirts off, celebrating that incredible win. Yeah! against a directional school from in-state that they were 4 touchdown favorites against. Is that what it's come to already, Michigan man? Man, get the hell off your field. Michigan man should never be on their field celebrating against maybe Ohio State. Maybe Indiana at this point. Or Western Michigan. My, how the mighty have fallen. I'd love to hear it, Michigan, man. Why was that all right? Why was it all right for you to be on your own field? What were you so proud of that you were running around on your own field with your shirts off after the Big Ten gave you an extra play that nobody else was aware of? I take my shirt off when we beat Western Michigan. And seriously, an official clock? What have we been wasting all of our time on all these decades if the clock on the scoreboard is not the official clock? When did we institute that is the unofficial clock. When did we institute an official clock that none of us are privy to? And although it took them a minute, and I don't know why it took them a minute, it didn't take the SEC more than 1 second to escalate against Lane Kiffin. It took the MAC a minute before they decided, you know what? We don't buy it either. Wait a minute. We got screwed. Wait a minute. Why are we accepting that there's an official clock that we didn't even know about? So the MAC has come with their official statement. After further study and investigation, it is now evident. Dude, what further study and investigation did you need? Hey, MAC conference, do you need me to consult? I'm available as a consultant. After further study and investigation, long story short, they're not buying it. They are submitting a formal appeal to the NCAA FBS Oversight Committee and the College Football Playoff. Have fun with that. Have fun with that. Given that they just handed them that win, I'm sure they'll be more than happy to just rip that win from them. And yet again, what are we talking about the day after a big weekend of college football? Not ball. We're talking about TROs, lawsuits, expulsions, secret clocks, made up rules. Man, that must be nice to be able to make up your own rules as you go along. Hey, wait a minute now. This is not going to be a good look for our conference. Way to go. Michigan embarrassing the hell out of us again. Can't have that.
1: Hey, add a second of the clock.
0: We'll just tell them that there's an official clock, and that's not it.
4: Private.
0: Give them another shot. Add a second of the clock. Bryce will pick us up. He'll make a throw. Was that a real game even? If the clock's fake, how do I know the game's not fake? Is anything real? If the clock is fake, how do I know the game is real? Oh, it's real if Michigan wins. No, Michigan man, no credit for Bryce making an incredible throw. I said it was.
5: For real.
0: It was a great throw. A throw that he should have never been allowed to make in the first place. And a throw that he should make. Hey, what about the rest of the game and how horrible he looked? And the fact that they were kicking your ass up and down the field the entire game. What about that?
5: For real.
0: Why did you even need the official clock that came out of nowhere? Why did you even need that giant favor from the conference? You were 27.5-point favorites at home. That's a paycheck game. There's a reason why you schedule that game when you schedule that game. It's an automatic win until you're trailing at the end of that game. But you had your conference to pick you up. So we have one conference picking up one of their legends and another conference threatening to expel one of their legends. What the hell is going on here? The two biggest conferences in college football, arguably, actually, the Big Ten, the SEC. And what do we have? We have a fake clock, and then we have another conference trying to get rid of the LSU when LSU is arguably the best team in their conference and had every bit the look of a national champion. Damn, college football. The drama. Yeah, but I will say this for it. You can't say there aren't eyeballs. We're just not talking about ball. We're talking about fake clocks and courtroom drama. 1-800-636-8686. Jay in Tampa, you guys are just mad because we suck. Sign Michigan, man. That's good. Normally, Jay nailed that. Normally, Michigan man's like, man, all this hate. You just hate us because we're great. You just hate us because you ain't us. You just hate us because you can't. You just hate us because we're Michigan men. He wrote, you guys just hate us because we suck. Old Haas Radborn. Hey, Haas, are you the oldest guy in the chat? Just asking. The M stands for mulligan. Or messed up. Or making up new rules to suit us as we go. JJ Sportsmo, 6 months without football, and then the ref show is back. The thing about that is the ref show never actually really leaves. There might not be games, but the ref show is always there. They never actually leave. There is no off season for the ref show. All right, when we come back, I've got some more things I want to get to. As I mentioned, it's a famous day in sports history that involves a jungle legend. I've got some thoughts on Mike Tomlin. More straight fire from Mike Tomlin. It's so overdue, but I mean, for him, it is straight fire. And then the Rams and the Niners. I had the breaking story from Adam Schefter that Aaron Donald is not going to make the flight. Yeah, why would he? I would have been way more surprised if he made the flight to Australia than this news that he's not making the flight to Australia. All right, all that still ahead, plus a conversation with Ryan Garcia, and that's next hour. Stay tuned.
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0: from Southern California, this is the Jim Rohn Show on Westwood One.
1: So this dude right here is not happening. Welcome back. I'm Jim Rohn. I want to remind you, we are on Westwood One Sports. We are on Sirius XM. We are also on our YouTube channel. If you go there, can you go ahead and hit subscribe and then ring that bell and then jump up in the chat? We're also on the Rohn TV channel, which has 8 different platforms. So lots of different ways to sample the product. This guy's just not buying it. At ATF James, Rohn, they lost. You don't tell us there's some hidden clock. Give me a break. Bro, what? Why is all the animus pointed at me? What did I do? The thing is, I know they lost, but they didn't. Go look at the standings. Their record says 1-0, not 0-1. And I'll tell you something else. The Mac may have done what it thought that it had to do by appealing. It's not going to make a damn bit of difference. They're not reversing that. They're not going to give that game to Western Michigan. No, I agree. They did lose. This is what I just spent 10 minutes saying. They lost. Unfortunately, when you say to me, you don't tell us there is some hidden clock, there was a hidden clock. I didn't know about it. I'm not the one telling you that, ATF James. The Big Ten is. I didn't know about the hidden clock. I had no idea. The Big Ten is telling you that, not me. What do you mean, give me a break? You want me to give you a break? I'm on your side.
2: Break.
1: Hey, Big Ten, nice font. There's their statement from the Big Ten Conference. Their unreadable word salad statement made worse by their choice of blue font. They're saying that all the clocks are synced, except for the separate secret clock. Great. When did we ever have a separate secret clock? And how long have we had this separate secret clock? Did that separate secret clock jump out of the woodwork the second that first Hail Mary hit the ground? I want to know how long we've had a separate secret clock. Help me with that, Big Ten. Because something tells me that separate secret... I can't believe it. I'm getting dragged into tinfoil... hell, like I was never going to go there. But it's almost like I have no choice. Where did this separate secret clock come from? How long has it been in existence? Or did somebody just break out that watch when that ball hit the ground after the Hail Mary? Amber's in. Rohn, don't you know that in football, you're taught to play hard for an entire 60 minutes? Unless you're playing Michigan, then it's 60-01. Here you go, Amber.
3: War Lady clones.
1: My thing is, Amber, if they kept messing up that Hail Mary, how do we know that, you got to play hard for the entire 5 days? They could have been out there right now, still chucking it into the end zone. Oh, the secret clock says there's 1 week left in this game. We're going to stay out here until they complete that pass, all right? That's what the secret clock says. We'll be out here until the next week if we have to. We'll be out here until the bye week if we have to. We'll be out here until the college football playoff if we have to. That's what this clock says. We'll be out here until every last one of you Michigan men runs out of eligibility if we have to. We'll be out here until they put wit in the ground if we have to. Hey, don't call me a hater. I like Whit. Whit and I always did well. Whit came on this show for years, when he was with Utah. Don't call me a hater. You know what I hate? Yeah, okay, I'll own it. I am a hater. You know what I hate? Secret clocks that come out of nowhere. That's what I hate. Yeah, I guess I'm a hater. I hate when I'm led to believe my entire life that the official clock is the one that's on the scoreboard and on the field and on TV. Hate's a strong word, but I hate, here are the things that I hate. Secret clocks that I knew nothing about that determine the outcome of games.

ever, ever, ever, ever revolve me having action on something. I will not allow that to ever impact my take. I'm not like you degenerates that jump into the DMs or comments of players who lose or teams that lose and go absolutely berserk and then threaten them. I just want to know about a secret clock. When did we start to have secret clocks? And if they can get away with something like that, is that not a precedent? If the Big Ten's got a secret clock, does the SEC have one? Does the Big 12 have one? Does the ACC have one? SA Sports Honk, back for more. Rome, even I was utterly shocked. Utterly. UDDERLY. By that game-winning Hail Mary for Michigan.

0: Brad from Reading. Hey, Jim, I agree. What an embarrassment that game was for Michigan. Yours, Greg Schiano. Good point. All right, so... Hey, Lauren, tell me if you can do this. I know you don't like it when I do this to you, and if you can't, you can't. But can we talk about that famous day in the history of sports? Because in 1974, this happened. Good job, Lauren, or her XCR. Do you know what that is? That's the freaking Snake River Canyon jump attempt from my man, Ill Knievel.
1: Evil, stay with the bird. Stay with the bird. Looks like you're going to go into the canyon.
0: Evil, stay with it.
1: You had a premature shoot.
0: I don't think he's going to make it across the canyon. The only question then is he going to die? Where are you going to land? Man, my favorite thing, I love Evil. You know I loved Evil. And I love that we had a relationship, and I love that he was such a good friend of the program. You got to love that Evil reached a point where just jumping things with his motorcycle was not enough. And bam, right on that little island, or burn into the water if you're watching on the stream. 1974, he attempted the Snake River Canyon jump. Evil was the best. I mean, it started off as him just kind of jumping over buses, then moved to Las Vegas and tried to jump over the fountains. I think it's Caesar's Palace. And then, like, you know what? Screw it. Let's try to jump over the Snake River Canyon. Isn't that one the one where that egotistical bastard, Gus Grissom, tried to burn him to death?
2: You know, going into the jump, the Snake River jump, what were your chances in your own mind? I mean, very clearly you understood the danger for all of the stunts. But when you 50, went into 50, that one, 50-50 you thought?
3: Yeah. I put a lot of faith in it. And an engineer named Bob Truax, who built the rocket for me. And
0: my bad, Bob Truax.
3: All little bastard. He'd worked on that Polaris program for the government for a long time. And he worked with the astronauts that thought they knew what they were doing when they burnt Gus Grissom to death with two other astronauts on that launch pad down at...
0: That was my confusion. Sorry, Gus. R.I.P.
3: He built the parachute so it absolutely malfunctioned because of the G-load. He's the one that caused the accident. And the way I look at it, though... If I'd have made it, everybody would have said it was easy. If I'd have missed it and died, everybody said, well, that's supposed to be what happens to daredevils like him. But I didn't. I landed down on those rocks and in that water, and I don't see no big long line of daredevils standing up there wanting to take a shot at, and here it is almost 30 years later.
2: Hey, let me ask you something. If you thought it was 50-50, if you thought that you had a coin flip's chance of survival, a coin flip's chance that you might buy it and die, why do it?
3: You know who the hell I am?
0: Roasted! I'm not gonna lie to you. I got him. Gotcha. Why would you do that, dude? Why would you do that if you knew there was a coin flip's chance that you might die? You know who the hell I am? Roasted! I've never been so happy to be roasted by a guest. That was such a great jungle moment. He's like, 30 years later, I don't see any line of any other daredevils trying to get that thing done. That know-it-all little bastard, Bob Truax. R.I.P., my dude.

0: So that was today in 1974. Evil tried to jump the Snake River Canyon. Imagine being Evil back in the day, like, what could we jump? What could we do? How do we keep raising the bar? How do we keep raising the bar? What do we do now? My dude. Evil Knievel. All right, so when we come back, we go into hour number three. I'm going to take another shot at the champ, Ryan Garcia. His workout ran late, so we're going to try and run him down in about 25 minutes. Stay tuned for that.
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0: Swing moving to hour number three. Welcome back. Good afternoon. I'm Jim Rome. Starting hour number three, we are looking to set up a conversation with the WBC welterweight champion, Ryan Garcia. And should that go down, that could come down in the next 20 minutes or so. We had that scheduled earlier, but he had a workout that ran late, so we're trying to get that done. He's got a big fight coming up this weekend. Also, if you want to call in, go ahead and do so. Resetting very quickly, we talked a lot about the Michigan game, Michigan v. Western Michigan, and the fact that there was a secret clock, an official clock, that nobody seemed to know about except for, I don't know, three or four people somewhere. And that's why Michigan got another shot at a Hail Mary, and they converted, and they won. So Western Michigan actually won that game because the clock hit 000, only to find out they did not win that game. They had to play one more play, but they couldn't knock it down. They couldn't make a play. They lost. Also, I started the program by discussing that beatdown that Lane Kiffin and LSU put on Clemson, and the fact that the SEC responded quickly by escalating, and they're going to have a meeting on Thursday whereby they're going to decide whether or not to vote to kick LSU out of the conference. Come on. Get the hell out of here with that. I mean, yes, I was critical of Lane last week. Yes, I asked the question, Lane, how is this worth it? How is it worth it? Listen to what the SEC is saying. The SEC is saying that if you don't fall in line and you don't follow their rules, they will enact the following punishments. They will suspend you for half a season. They will fine the program millions and millions and millions and millions of dollars. You will lose your right to vote. Oh, and now this. We could kick you out of the conference. And we might. And if we get two-thirds of a vote from the conference, we will do so. The hell are you talking about? They beat Clemson down, and you're going to kick them out of the conference. Based on what? Some extremely tame smack that Lane Kiffin spoke at halftime in an interview, which would suggest a lack of institutional control? Damn, SEC, butt hurt much? What are we doing here? All of a sudden, they look like a national championship contender. Let's be sure to kick them out of the conference. What are we going to do then? At least there won't be any lawyers involved. At least there won't be more courtroom drama. Man, stop. Stop with the threats that you're going to kick LSU out of the SEC. The hell you are. What, the entire athletic program? So we talked about that too. Let me go to another topic. I want to talk about the 49ers. I want to talk about Kyle Jr. Lobster Shanahan. My guy. You ever consider this? You ever think that maybe things are so confusing to you because you're making things way more confusing than they need to be?
1: It's confusing because it's confusing.
0: When we first got that quote, it's confusing because it's confusing. I thought it was mildly amusing. What that referred to was Kyle talking about the Brandon Ayuk situation. He's like, I don't really understand. Like, I've never had this happen before. We're reaching out to a player that we're paying a lot of money to, and that player's ghosting us. It's confusing because it's confusing. I mean, that was actually applicable. But really, come to find out, it's applicable to more than just Ayuk. It applies to a lot more than just that topic when you consider the 49ers offseason. In fact, you can apply it to almost anything as it relates to the 49ers these days. As an example, why did Brandon Ayuk just essentially ghost the team and decide that he was on the Commanders after the 49ers paid him a buttload and a bleep ton of cash?
1: It's confusing because it's confusing.
0: Why?
1: For all of us.
0: Well, so it's confusing because it's confusing.
1: Confusing because it's confusing.
0: I don't have an answer. Also, for example, why did Jed Pork feel the need to try to procure a $160 hooker in an Ohio trailer park while rocking a Yankee tee? Why? I don't know. It's confusing because it's confusing.
1: It's confusing.
0: You see what I'm getting at? Here's a question. Why is there some weirdo posing as a 49er wide receiver and bringing his helmet everywhere he goes? And how did he get away with it for years and successfully scam over 20 women for more than $1 million?
1: This is my Lamborghini, Huracan, Evo.
0: I don't know, but I can tell you this. It's confusing, because it's confusing.
1: For all of us. So,
0: for all of us. And finally, why did we not find out about Kyle Shanahan's bizarre car accident for weeks, even though apparently there was nothing nefarious about it at all? He just dropped his phone and he took his eye off the road. But why did it take us weeks to find that out if there was nothing wrong? Again, it's confusing.
1: It's confusing.
0: Because it's confusing. It's all confusing. Because it's confusing.
1: It is what it is.
0: See, it's like the perfect clip to sum up the entire Frisco offseason. But of all the insanely bizarre things that have been going around lately, around that team, I was never as confused during any of it as I was trying to listen to Junior Lobster explain what day it actually is in Australia. It's like listening to James Kelly try to explain anything. Check this out. This is from Sunday here in the States. I'm still trying to figure out on Tuesday what the hell he was talking about. This is Kyle Shanahan down under on Sunday.
2: We did our totally normal routine. I'm not sure because we're, like I said, we're a little confused with, when I look at my clock and it says the time, and then I try to see my family's time and it says the time, but it says yesterday. I don't even get how that's possible. So I feel like I'm in the future. And then also when we play on our Friday, which I think is a Thursday in the U.S., we're such creatures of habit. So I call today Tuesday. I call today Wednesday, which is the first day we put in a game plan. But I think it's Monday. However, though, it's Sunday in the present. So, like, I'm going to mess that up all week if you guys ask me. But today is just our first day of the game plan, which is a Wednesday. We'll put in some on a Thursday. Friday is the final part of the game plan. Saturday, we walk there when we play on Sunday, which is a Friday in Australia and a Thursday in the U.S. So don't ever make me do that again.
0: Damn, Lobster. I feel like the bag just deployed and smashed me in my head, and I don't know where I am. Okay, so when you're talking about that clock, is that the official clock or the secret clock? What clock are you talking about there, Kyle? Oh, I get it. I got it. Thanks for clearing up nothing at all. This dude sounds like he doesn't even know what planet he's on, let alone what day it is. Yo, Lobster, maybe that's why the Rams haven't even landed in Australia yet. Maybe that's why the Rams are showing up a day early, so they don't have to acclimate, so they don't get confused what day it is and whether or not they're currently living in the past, the present, the future, whether or not it's September or October or August. It's really not that weird, dude. Not as weird as you're making it. Or at least the Rams don't think it has to be, because their plan is not to consult a calendar every hour of every day or have some legitimate time crises. The Rams' plan is basically just to get off that plane and play, and then get back on that plane and come home. Pretty simple. Or just leave Aaron Donald at home so he doesn't have to deal with any of this at all. It's a hell of a lot more simple than whatever that Junior Lobster soundbite was. It's like Junior Lobster is getting more and more confused by things all the time. Like the IU situation was just so confusing, it broke that guy. Now he's confused by everything forever. Now this dude, that like one of the smartest guys in the room, one of the greatest play callers ever, now this dude can't wrap his head around anything. It's like you ask him, hey, Kyle, what day is it? And he goes into Mubicek mode. Like, hey, Kyle, what day is it? He becomes Bill Belichick. Day.
3: Talk to him. SM.
0: Hey, Kyle, what day is today? What day is it right now where you are? Them.
3: SM.
0: SM. Them.
2: So I call today Tuesday. Or, no, wait. Sorry, I call today Wednesday.
0: Wait, you call today Tuesday or you call today Wednesday? What day do you call today?
2: So I call today Tuesday.
0: Okay, but what day? Never mind what day you call it. What day is it? Bro, there's a significant time difference, but not that significant.
2: Which is the first day.
0: You should know what day it is. But at least I understood.
2: But I think it's Monday.
0: The words you used. I didn't understand what you were talking about at all. But at least you didn't say, quote, them.
3: I'm on the SM.
0: Hey, by the way, dude, you ever find that iPhone? Or is it still buried under the front seat of your Tesla? Look, I get it. It happens. I've even lost my phone in a seat. Actually.
4: Happens to us all.
0: But it was an airline seat, not a car seat. I lost my phone once in an airline seat. Granted, it did not cause the plane to veer straight into another plane head on. But still, it happens to us all. Sort of. I mean, what are we doing? I mean, it's confusing because it's confusing. Am I right, Kyle?
1: It's confusing because it's confusing.
4: Yeah, it happens.
1: So
0: you imagine how pissed and confused that guy's going to be if the Rams win that game? Because he's already furious that he has to go all the way over there. And he thinks it's because the Rams push for it, because the Rams don't want to play Frisco in their own stadium when it's not a home game for the Rams. So imagine having to go all the way. Think how far that guy had to go. You want to know how far that guy had to go? Listen how confused he is. Like I always say, we used to say this when we traveled our horses. If you're going to make a trip like that, you better win. Because frankly, as the saying went, they're never the same when they come back. It's asking a lot. So the 49ers, if they have to go all the way to Australia and they get knocked the hell out, they might not be the same when they come back. They're already busted up. They're already confused as hell. Listen to their head coach. So what I'm saying is, Frisco, you better win that game. You're going to be really confused if you go all the way there and you don't know. And by the way, they don't know what day it is. They better know what day it is so they show up for the game. What if you lose track of the days and you don't show up for the game? And then you forfeit. Frisco, that would suck, am I right?
2: But so I call today Tuesday. I call today Wednesday. But I think
0: that
2: it's Monday.
0: Would be like however, the recurring dream that I've had where I never know when my finals were and they don't know when the game is being played because they're so jacked up over the time change. You know what's really weird? I don't know why I read this, Frisco fan. I'll save it because I want to take a shot at my guest who's coming up next. But I read somewhere once the fix for excessive jet lag is to run a bath, make the water as hot as you could possibly take, and then get into the bathtub. Kyle, that's what you should do. I don't know if that works or not. I don't even know why I know that. But I looked it up once. Cure for jet lag. Super insanely hot bath. Keep that in mind, Frisco fan. All right, Ryan Garcia, hopefully, when we come back. Stay tuned. 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

0: ESPN sources, two-time Pro Bowl selection Baker Mayfield and the Bucks have reached an agreement on a three-year contract extension that will prevent the quarterback from becoming a free agent after this season, per me and at Rap Sheet. Mayfield had broken off talks as camp opened, but with the regular season kicking off this week, a deal has been revisited and now struck. Schefter goes on, quote, compensation update. It's a three-year, $165 million deal. Adam Schefter, I have one more post. Baker Mayfield initially signed with the Buccaneers on a one-year, $4 million prove-it deal in 2023. He has since signed a three-year, $100 million contract and now has landed another three-year contract extension. All right, so a few thoughts on that. Pretty amazing. Not that the Browns could have ever used a quarterback like that. Look at what this guy's done. So he goes there on a one-year, $4 million prove-it deal. Had to follow Bacon. Gets a three-year extension worth $100 million. Goes into the final year of that contract. Wants a new deal. Says that he wants that new deal done before camp. Or he's shutting it down because he doesn't want to discuss it during the year. And then says, he has that presser where he lays it right out that he's disappointed. They've told me I'm a franchise quarterback. Why are you not taking care of me like a franchise quarterback? There was some reporting that the organization didn't care for that. And now the deal's done. 3 years, $165 million. And now paid like a top 10 quarterback. So you talk about a guy betting on himself over and over and over and over again. And that chip on his shoulder. He turned a one-year, $4 million prove-it deal into a three-year, $100 million contract, into a three-year extension worth $165 million. So play a little bit of chicken with them. All right, as promised, we are joined right now by the WBC welterweight champion of the world. He is 25-2 overall, 20 by knockout. The former WBC interim lightweight champion. Big fight coming up on Saturday. He takes on top-ranked contender Conor Benn Saturday night at the T-Mobile Arena in Las Vegas. We are joined right now by the champ, Ryan Garcia. Ryan, great to have you on the show, dude. How you doing?
1: Good. How you doing?
0: Good, dude. Good. I like that belt. I like that. All right, so bring me up today, man. Are you happy with the way camp went, and how would you describe your headspace right now ahead of the fight?
1: You know, it went amazing. You know, I fought in February, and I won the world title, so I guess not having a long layoff and staying active, staying in the gym, has really made this camp very just smooth, sharp, and direct, you know. You don't have to really, like, find the rhythm or find what you have to do. You kind of already have that, and then you just improve as much as you can in the time frame that you're training.
0: All right, so I know you're not talking about weight. You're talking more about being sharp, but much easier to stay in weight or to stay in shape than to get into shape, right? Like, it's not like a fighter's mentality, like that Spartan lifestyle, that if you don't let yourself get too far away and you, like, live that lifestyle, isn't it going to go so much smoother?
1: Well, yeah, there's a well balance. You know, boxing camps require everything. It's an everyday thing. So, you know, after you're done with your fight, as long as you don't get too far off, like you said, things are much easier and more peaceful. So, I mean, that's what we did. So we feel great.
0: Ryan Garcia joining us. He's the champ. Hey, Ryan, in terms of the fight itself, you're the champ. Is winning the fight enough, or are you looking to win this fight a certain way?
1: If I do what I've been doing all camp, I'm going to do it in a spectacular way. I'm here to put on performance that will amaze the fans, entertain yourself, and entertain the whole world at the end of the day. So I'm not one of those boxers that come and just look for the W. I'm here to show that it wasn't even close and I could do it in style.
0: We're talking to Ryan Garcia. Ryan, as a boxer, like, do you feel like you're more than a boxer, actually? Like, there's so much that goes into the fight game. There is the business, there is the athleticism, and you got to be a warrior. There's so much that goes into it. Do you feel like holistically, you're more than just a boxer? There's a lot more that comes with it than just being a great fighter?
1: Well, yeah, you need to be quite aware of, I guess, everything, you know, the way you present yourself, the way you market yourself, but also inside the ring, you have to have that sixth sense almost. And a lot of people kind of miss that awareness that the elite fighters have, in seeing punches coming at them and seeing what the opponent is trying to do and then ultimately countering it. So there's a bunch of things that come into boxing that people don't quite see, but I mean, that's why, you know, there's professionals and people that are at the highest level and some that aren't.
0: Hey, Ryan, that sixth sense you're talking about, like the ability to adjust, the ability to see things that maybe others can't see. Like when you were young and you were watching fighters come up, was there anybody better at that than Floyd Mayweather?
1: No, he had a read on almost everybody he fought and he was always well conditioned. So when you have those two attributes, it's really hard to beat you. I mean, Floyd only had a couple off nights, but other than that, he was one of the greatest at awareness, and that's what made him probably the greatest.
0: Hey, Ryan, can you learn that? Can that be trained, or is that innate? Is that something you have or you don't have?
1: It takes a lot of repetition and it takes a lot of focus and to be in tune, not only in the fight, but even before the fight. A lot of the times you really lock in on that when it happens way before the fight even happens. So just like Muhammad Ali, you either win the fight before or you don't. You don't win it that day. A lot of preparation goes into it before you even step in there.
0: Ryan Garcia joining us. He's the champ. I thought you had a tremendous post. You posted on social that your performance will satisfy the public's hunger for violence and art at the same time. It's a great line. What did you mean by that?
1: What I mean is this is going to be a beautiful display of artwork where, you know, the footwork, the movement, the fluidity of the match, but how brutal it's going to be when I'm landing these punches. They're going to be so ferocious and I'm going to do a number on this guy's face, his body, and I'm going to do it in beautiful style. So you're going to love every aspect of the fight. And that's what I mean. I can't wait to show you guys what I've prepared for and what I present come Saturday night.
0: Talking to Ryan Garcia, I'm here for it. So Conor Benn is the matchup. He's the top-ranked contender. Ryan, do you, like, okay, so in the lead-up to the fight, he seemed like he was a little bit tired and in promoting it. But I go back to July where you guys had a moment. Like, we understand the promotion of fights. We understand trying to get that energy up and sell tickets. Like, how much of it is contrived and how much of it is actually legit? Like, do you have any ill will towards this guy? Or is this just the next guy standing in front of you and trying to take what you already have?
1: I would say it's a bit of both. Tempers can flare up pretty quick, especially in such an intense situation. Emotions can, rile up. But I also know the element that this is the showbiz. You know, you got to make people interested. But it doesn't take a lot for me to get going. Where I grew up, everybody shot jokes at each other 24/7, and whatever he dishes out, I'll be able to come right back word wise. And it's fun, you know, it's all part of the show. I take it as entertainment, you know. It's nothing new to me, and it's all about knowing the difference and not letting that really play a role into your psyche, protecting your psychology and your mental before and after that moment, whatever moment happened.
0: Ryan Garcia is the champ. He's going to fight Conor Benn in Vegas this weekend. I'm glad you brought up where you grew up because I was going to go there next. This show that you're on right now is based in SoCal. This studio is about 90 minutes from where you grew up. So this is a national show, but SoCal based. You grew up in Victorville, about 90 miles from here, as I mentioned. How much pride do you take in repping the IE? And then how much do you think being from there shaped you as the person and fighter that you've become?
1: I think that living where I lived in the high desert really made made things that could have had an access to me not really able to. We didn't have many options up in there except either people were on drugs or they were just living a hood type of lifestyle, trying to be in little cliques and little hoods or whatever you want to call it. And all I had was boxing and having to defend myself with people that were trying to bully me. I had no choice other than fight and help my family get out of the situation I was at, and that was it.
0: Frank Garcia joining us. Speaking of family, before you go, your father, Henry, has trained you since you were young. Look, anybody who follows this sport knows that with fathers and sons, man, when it's good, it's great. It can be awesome. But we've also seen too many examples where when it's not good, it's not good at all. And let me ask you something. Like, if something happens in life or in business and it doesn't go well, you can lean on your family if you have a good relationship with your family. But if you're in a family business and things don't go well, then how do you deal with it?
1: I think that, we've been doing this for so long. We've went through a lot of situations and a lot of disagreements, and then you kind of learn from that. As long as, whoever you're working with, whether it's your dad or whoever, as long as you're not overly sensitive, you should be able to work out any situation as professionals and somebody that has a job to do. I think that's the good synergy me and my dad have. We don't really get emotional too much. We kind of just look at what it is and make the best decision we think is the right one. So, that's what made me and my relationship with my dad work. We're thinkers and we just kind of move in that flow. We just let things flow and let things evolve in the right time.
0: I like it. Ryan, one last thought. You've been through a few things now, and it seems like you're in a great headspace, dude. You seem like you're in a really good headspace. Like, you're ready to go mental. You're ready to go physically. You went through a period where you sought treatment for alcohol use a few years ago. As you continue to prioritize your sobriety, how has your life changed?
1: I mean, it's changed amazing. You're able to make clearer decisions. You're able to see things for what they are. Sometimes, like any type of stimulant, it could mess up your judge of thinking. So I think making that decision and slowing things down. I mean, I'm not gonna say that I'm sober as a monk or something. I don't know if monks are sober, but I will say that I don't indulge in the way that I was, and it's really helped my life to be at balance and at peace. And I just love the being a true professional. End of the day, you gotta let shit go.
0: Bro, I appreciate that. One last thought. What's it like to have the crown? I don't think any of us, I know none of us will ever know what it's like to walk around as the best of the best. I mean, with the crown, it doesn't fit well for everybody. How does it feel when you wear the crown? Walking around, you are the champion of the world. What's that like?
1: Man, I get the chills sometimes. I mean, it was a dream since I was 7 years old. I feel that I worked my ass off to get it, and I think that's what makes it that much better. It solidifies what I've done throughout my life and the sacrifices I made. So I kind of wear it with strength and not with like, oh, I don't know if I deserve it. I actually know I deserve it, and now I'm gonna keep proving it every time I step in the ring.
0: And that's coming up on Saturday night, T-Mobile Arena in Las Vegas. Great matchup. He is the welterweight champion of the world. WBC version Ryan Garcia is going to defend that belt. 25-2, 20 by knockout. Going to be a great one, Ryan. Appreciate you, dude. Appreciate the conversation. Thanks for making time. Great to have you on the show. Good luck.
1: Yes, sir. Thank you for having me. Appreciate you.
0: Appreciate you. There's the champ right there, Ryan Garcia. All right. Are you going to check that fight out? Are you into that? Conor Benn is the top-ranked contender. Ryan Garcia is the champ. And again, he grew up in an area about 90 minutes from where we are broadcasting from right now. I thought, obviously, that's what you'd expect from Ryan Garcia. That was real. And that was raw. And Alvy was on the dump button a few times. All right, your thoughts, your reaction to it when we come back. I know there are fight fans. I know there are boxing fans that are out there. If you're more about another combat sport, if you're more about MMA, Dana White tomorrow. So I got you covered on both sides. 1-800-636-8686. Hit me up on X. Hit me up on email. Hit me up on chat. We're not done yet. I've got some thoughts on Mike Tomlin that I've been trying to get to. Stay tuned.
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0: to the champ, Ryan Garcia. Again, I thought that was real. I thought that was raw. Who you got? Who you like? All right, so the Big Ten has already responded to the MAC. Pete Thamel, quote, Big Ten statement. The Big Ten stands by the statement released following the conclusion of the Western Michigan at Michigan game and the determination made by the replay officials. We will have no further comment on the matter. End of quote. In other words, MAC, don't let that door hit you in the ass on the way out. Hey, Big Ten, thank you very much for your careful and thorough consideration of their appeal. That took like 5 minutes. Dear MAC, we have received your appeal, and we will be in the process of going through it, and then we will let you know our answer. We just decided nothing has changed. We will have no further comment.
1: You don't like that comment.
0: That's how that feels.
2: Not a very good comment.
0: Dear MAC, we are in receipt of your appeal. We will go through the proper channels and analyze this and get back to you in a prudent manner. We have decided nothing has changed. Stop wasting our time. We will not have any further comment. What do you not understand about our private clock?
3: The clock.
0: We, the officials at the MAC, are submitting this for appeal. We feel like we were unfairly judged at the end of the game. Attention, Big Ten. Big Ten, we are in receipt of your appeal. Scoreboard, look up at it. You lose. We will not be commenting any further.
1: You don't like that comment.
2: I don't like that comment. Not a very good comment.
0: Oh, and by the way, don't look at the clock when you look up at the scoreboard. Clock. Just look at how many points you have and look at how many points they have and... This guy nailed it. At Craig the Randall on chat. Translation. Take your $1.5 million check and get out of Ann Arbor. It's almost like that's what they're saying. The hell are you so unhappy about? Did the check rubberize? Then get the hell out of here. What's your problem? Did the check bounce? Beat it. Chris Orozco. 7836 on the chat. Hey, Big Ten, thank you for absolutely nothing. Aaron in Iowa translated. Hey, MAC, F off. Sign the Big Ten. Yeah, they didn't seem like they spent a lot of time considering that appeal, did they? Now we can focus on more important things like the SEC ejecting LSU from the conference. I like a little reaction to our boxing conversation. J. Michael, 7025, Ryan Garcia by knockout within eight. Ryan Garcia, actually, he didn't say it during the interview, but he's been on record as saying he's going to win by knockout within five. Hey, look, I love that he said. Most, I don't want to say most, a lot of fighters when I ask that question, is it enough to win or do you have to win a certain way? Most will say a win's a win. No, it's my job to win the fight. It's not my job to take a bunch of additional punishment or take unnecessary risks. It's my job to win the fight. He made it very clear. Oh, no. Oh, no. I'm here to put on a show. I'm here to give you all what you want. I'm here to mess that guy's face up. I'm here to give you violence and art. That was a really good interview. That was really good content. But that's what I meant when I said to him, I was kind of convoluted, I admit, the way I phrased it, but that's what I meant when I said, do you see yourself as a fighter, pure and simple, or do you see yourself as more than that? That's a guy who understands the whole thing. I think that that's kind of a new breed athlete. That's somebody who would say to you, I understand the job, and the job is not just to keep my mind and body right. That's a big part of the job, obviously. I need to live that fighter lifestyle, but there are other parts of the job. It's a business. I need to win. I need to win a certain way. I need to entertain. I need to build out my brand. I need to create content. I need to understand social media. I need to understand that these things cannot get in the way of the main thing because I have to keep the main thing, but I've got to give the people what they want. That's what I mean. Like as an example, Floyd Mayweather. Floyd Mayweather
4: You know, I keep
0: is one of the greatest fighters I've ever seen in my life. I mean, you could argue the GOAT on some level. An incredible fighter. An incredible, incredibly gifted fighter and disciplined. Believe it or not, for all the problems he's had outside the ring, his dedication to craft. I'm not saying best guy ever. I'm saying one of the best fighters ever. But the only argument or issue I would have with Floyd was the way he won his fights. And Floyd was so gifted and so good with his feet and his hands and his defense. Floyd would go not only entire rounds without getting hit. Floyd would go entire fights without getting hurt. Floyd did not take unnecessary risks ever. Why do you think he waited so long to fight Alvin's idol, Manny Pacquiao? It's almost like he waited until he aged out because it was tactical. He wasn't nearly as dangerous. So Floyd's fights were boring because he was so good. You couldn't even hit the guy. He was so good defensively. What Ryan Garcia is saying is, hey, look, I know I got to give them more than that. I need to give you a show. I need to give you art and violence. I need to mess that dude's face up. I'm here to mess that dude's face up, is what he said. But he also said,

0: Now he's like, he said, I'm not like a monk. He goes, I don't know whether or not monks drink, but I've got it under control. And I'm very healthy mentally and physically. Even Tommy, I hate to give you up, Tom. Even Tom said, I'm not an enormous fight fan, but that's really interesting. That's really good content. That would make me want to watch that fight. So he's doing his job. Let's get to the phones before I wrap this thing. Here's a legend. John in C-Town, one of the original Jungle OGs. My man, my brother. John, what's going on, dude?
1: What is up, FanSmack? I appreciate the opportunity to vent on Saturday night. You know, I've been beside myself. I guess only time will tell if this whole thing works out. Probably a poor choice of words. But, you know, I've known these people, you know, TTU and that team from up north. Never had any respect for them, don't care for them. I mean, the best shirt I ever wore when I was growing up was Ann Arbor's a whore. Well, Ann Arbor's not only a whore, she's also a lying, cheating skank. And it's readily apparent to anybody who watched that game go down Saturday night. I mean, how many more Hail Marys were there going to be allowed? I believe the Western Michigan coach looked over at the team chaplain and said, hey, Father, you know, toss me over your rosary beads. This is going to go all the way. I also think we all now know where Gary Moeller ended up in his retirement. He's obviously the timekeeper for those a-holes. I mean, this team has a long litany of, you know what, we had Juwan Howard throw a haymaker at another coach. Nothing to see here, folks. Harbaugh got out of town one step ahead of the NCAA investigators. His successor, well, he scored, unfortunately, off the field, and unfortunately, he wasn't with his wife. So this is what these people do. Hell, even Bacon-faced with his overinflated balls think that his alma mater did Western Michigan wrong. You have nothing to be proud of. If you had any scruples, and that's a rhetorical question, you'd have handed the game over to Western Michigan first thing on Monday, but you're not going to do it. I hope Oklahoma rolls into Ann Arbor with that Conestoga wagon, runs your ass over. You don't get the license plate number. You people deserve to go down. Jimmy, I got to cut it short because you're up against it, and I'm also getting on a bird flying into C-Town. So you guessed it, have lunch with the Munkin. I'll give him your best. War C-Town, war Furball, war Scarlet and Gray. I'm out.
0: That's my brother John in C-Town, the one and only. Alvy, play it. He's flying back in to have lunch with the Munkin. That guy, listen.
2: Monkey. Life's tough, but it's tougher when you're stupid. Monkey.
0: I love it when the post hits. There, right there.
2: You and I are going to go mano a mano, the legal guardian of the jungle. That's a great honorary title. Got your back.
0: Yeah, my back. He still has my back.
2: Got your back. Break bread with me, and I figured, what the hell? Let's go out, and we'll sit down mano a mano. Yeah, I do have a life. Yeah, I do have a life. Have a fresh take. I went out and I had a talk with Steve Legersky, the Munkin. Move on to something else. Monkey. Move on to something else.
0: The reason we're talking about monkeys, I used to call the program directors monkeys back in the day, and the Munkin in Cleveland was messing with the show, and John in C-Town was not having it. So John went to break bread and have lunch with the Munkin. That's where that phrase came from, lunch with a Munkin. John's like, I got your back, Van Smack, I got your back. I'm going to have lunch with a Munkin. That's why it was so hilarious that the Browns hired somebody named Munkin. And why initially I wanted to have lunch with a Munkin. And that's why John ended his phone call by saying, I need to get on a bird. I'm going to have, you guessed it, lunch with a Munkin. After he annihilated Michigan. Hey, John, did you really have a shirt about Ann Arbor? And you said that about her? Legendary jungle caller. John in C-Town, an OG. Appreciate you, my brother. 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All right, two really good guests. My thanks to Ryan Garcia, WBC welterweight champ. He is going to fight on Saturday night. Big time fight in Vegas. Kevin Pillar. First time in a long time on the program. My thanks to the XR4TI. My thanks to you, Clones. Nice job. Another big show for you tomorrow. We're already at hump day, Albie. Or we will be soon enough. That is tomorrow. Thanks for watching. Thank you for listening. Have a great day. See you then. We are out.

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1: 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And as always, you can hear us on hundreds of local affiliates throughout North America. Holy smokes. What a weekend we had in college football. We've got so much to get to from everything, from last night's debacle with the power outage and SMU still winning despite four turnovers and multiple mistakes. We've got to get to Sunday night, a thriller in Nashville, the Michigan debacle, and so much more. But Brad, we start with the most recent breaking news, and that is of just 30 minutes ago. Jason Light and the Tampa Bay Buccaneers have finally woke up. Adam Schefter tweeting that two-time Pro Bowl selection Baker Mayfield and the Buccaneers finally reached agreement today on a three-year contract extension that will prevent him from becoming a free agent after this season. Baker cut off talks between his camp and the Buccaneers front office when training camp began. They had their own issues with Vita Vea, who requested a trade. They solved that. Vita Vea, new contract extension, check. But it felt like Baker was like, hey, screw you guys. I'm gonna gamble on myself. I'll bet on myself here. I don't care that I'm playing in a potential make or break season. I'm Baker Mayfield. And I was excited about it because I would have loved to see Baker elsewhere in the coming years. Nothing against Tampa Bay. I just felt like they had disrespected him. They had done him dirty. Well, it's not quite the 11th hour, Brad, like it was with Dak Prescott and the Cowboys a couple of years ago, but they do get it done right before the Buccaneers play their week one game. And it is a three-year, $165 million contract extension. So Baker gets on an average annual value, $55 million per year. I still think, honestly, that's a little bit cheap. I still feel like he should get more. But Tampa Bay, you want to talk about damage control after how this preseason started a couple of weeks ago and where it's at now. This is a big win for Bucs fans. This is a big win for Tampa Bay. And now they can be considered, in my opinion, even though I don't think they're the best team in the NFC South, they can be considered contenders to win that division every year because Baker is that damn good. And they've got him locked up now through the middle of his age 30 season.
2: Yeah, an exhale of you Buccaneers fans. There was a lot of uneasiness in that part of the country and whether or not Baker Mayfield was going to be back with his team even next season. Of course, there was flirtations, admissions by the Tampa Bay front office that they may apply the franchise tag to Baker Mayfield to ensure his services would remain in Western Florida. You know, any betting man, and me being one of them, would have, surefiredly said that Baker Mayfield was going to be there for not only this season, but probably next season. But anything after that was anyone's best guess. But all that is put to rest. It is all put to bed now. Baker Mayfield, he wanted to be the $50 million quarterback club, and I got that double nickel signed on the dotted line. And really, this deal kind of came from nowhere, out of the shadows. We thought this was going to be very much on the back burner and was not going to be at the forefront, especially something getting done in an expeditious fashion before week one. But the two sides are working on it. That's why he got an agent. And Baker was obviously, doing his good deeds there on the field, getting his mind and body and his team prepped for the week one opener. And Tampa opens, and it's going to be a tough one at the Cincinnati Bengals. That much improved overall Bengals defense, but they got their guy sewn up now for the next three seasons, which is tremendous news. Candidly, I'm a little bit disappointed this got done. And I say that not because I don't love Baker Mayfield, not because I didn't want to get paid. Obviously, all those boxes were checked, but I have him in fantasy football. I have him on some player prop bets. I wanted that hot dog dangling on a stick, not only this year, but possibly next year as well, because money is always the greatest of motivators. Now I got to kind of somewhat temper expectations for Baker Mayfield. So, Pat, I'm going to throw it back to you. The over-under right now on Baker Mayfield passing touchdowns this season, and our friends at BetMGM, 25.5 is juicy. Under, it's plus 105 on the over. I would have windmilled slam dunk the over prior to this deal getting inked. I might have said hello to my little friend breaking out the sledgehammer Peter Gabriel style, but does this change your point of view? You and I were kind of in lockstep on Baker Mayfield likely, you know, maybe throwing upwards of 30 passing touchdowns, maybe even more. But now we have to reassess because, again, that money motivation isn't necessarily there. What are your thoughts?
3: Yeah, I don't necessarily think that Baker Mayfield is going to, you know, that he's going to be, I don't know, 10% less motivated, 10% less inclined to play like an absolute dog and get that. Look, if anything, honestly, in terms of what he can do with his legs, maybe Baker will be a little bit more willing to scrap and fight and take on defenders in the open field to get those first downs because he knows he's got some guaranteed money now for the next couple of seasons. And I misspoke, by the way. He is locked up through his mid-30s season is what I wanted to say. Baker is 31, turned 31 in April, so his contract now has him with the Buccaneers through his age 34 season. But, you know, maybe he is, like I said, more inclined to take on guys and run and get that extra yard, whereas without the guarantee of the deal, maybe he wouldn't. You know, but you and I were like, oh, Baker's good. Like, Baker, it's time to, you know, hang you-know-what out here and show everybody that he's still a dog, that the Bucs are wrong, that they're going to regret this, that he's going to walk in free agency, or they could try doing the stupid franchise tender on him next season. This doesn't change my opinion on what kind of season I think Baker Mayfield is going to have, but, you know, Brad, it doesn't necessarily change the opinion on the Buccaneers season in total, because you and I were never fading the Buccaneers offense, or at least Baker Mayfield. This year, at least for me, why I don't have the Bucs winning the NFC South, and we've got a massive 24 hours of division prediction winners and playoff fields. We're going to make all our predictions for this NFL season today and tomorrow. So, spoiler, I don't have the Bucs making the winning the NFC South. Part of the reason is because I don't trust their defense, and the Baker was going to have to carry them. And I feel like you felt the same. So I don't know if this changes my opinion on Baker. I'm glad that he finally got paid, and maybe this keeps the Buccaneers window of competing for a division title in the very near future here. It keeps it open because as long as Baker's your quarterback, I think, hey, you find a way to build a decent team around him, especially on the defensive side. So I've got a little, I think there's more light in the tunnel and at the end of the tunnel right now for Jason Light and Tampa Bay that they've got Baker under wraps. But I still think this defense has a lot of improvement to do this year, and that's going to come down to Todd Bowles. So now I'd say it's, right. Hey, it was all about Baker and what was going to happen after this year. Now I feel like it's on Todd Bowles, and now the pressure is going to be back on him because his quarterback's locked up. He's there to stay. Todd Bowles is looking around and thinking, hey, I'm the defensive guy. I better make it work here on the defensive side of the ball. But no, I still think Baker would throw more than 25 touchdowns. He's done it 3 years in a row. He's been in the top three in the NFL of all quarterbacks, passing yards, completions, and passing touchdowns in the last three seasons. He's in the same company as Matthew Stafford and Jared Goff. So I think he's going to have another great year. And I think he's probably going to throw for another 3,500 yards plus and another 26 touchdowns plus. So yeah, Baker got paid. I would have loved to see him just be a dog without the guarantee of that contract, but I still think he's going to ball out this year.
2: Yeah, and I'm cautiously optimistic that he is indeed going to do the same thing that you just laid out there. I mean, Baker, the touchdown maker, is a guy that plays, you know, fearlessly. We know that. He's a guy that is sneaky good on the ground. He can read, react, and booty scoot his way. It looks like he's lumbering at times when he calls his own number, but he's a crafty runner in the open field, a guy that could probably run for 350 yards, maybe get you 3 to 5 touchdowns there on the ground for you fantasy fans that were out there. I think he's still going to throw anywhere anywhere between 26 to 30 passing touchdowns. And the good news is Emeka Buka, he was dealing with that toe injury. Looks like he is trending in the right direction. Extremely optimistic. He is going to be ready week one on the road there in the Queen City, taking on the Cincinnati Bengals. Got Chris Godwin. I know he's got a little bit longer in the tooth, but a reliable guy out of the slot. And they got some speed on the outside as well. Ted Hurst is a dark horse candidate to have a splashy player three on occasion this season. He got Jalen McMillan there as well. And when he has been healthy and on the field, and he's been a bit banged up here last few days, he's a guy that can definitely stretch defenses outside the numbers. Got a reliable tight end there in Kate Otten. And, you know, I've said this before, and I'm going to say it again. I love the acquisition of Kenneth Gainwell. Kenny G plays that smooth sax, baby. And he is a guy that's always reliable in the short field and get really creative with him, working out of the slot, line him up outside, put him in motion. He's a guy that could catch upwards of 70 balls, just like he did last season with Aaron Rodgers and the Pittsburgh Steelers. And he's going to be working in concert with Bucky Irving, who by all accounts has looked quite good and has looked springy and spry and healthy. So I think Tampa, you hit it right on the head. It's all about that D, right? And we know what Vita Vea can bring. A guy that's obviously a man-eater there in the trenches. Really tough to run on. One of the best interior defenders of our generation. The back end, there's some question marks there. The linebacker core, there's some question marks there. There's a great schism between a lot of the defensive insiders in the gaming community right now, just how good this defense is. Some believe they're a top half unit. Others, like you, probably believe they're more of a bottom half unit. I mean, the truth could be somewhere in the middle. As long as they're average or slightly above average, I still feel that Tampa is the team to beat in this division. They do have the 11th easiest overall projected strength of schedule. Are they going to go out there and win a dozen games? Hell nah. They ain't going to do that. But all they may need is 9. If they get to 10, I think they're definitely going to win the division. But they even get to 9 wins, assuming the tiebreakers fall into place, they could still punch their ticket for the postseason. So Baker Mayfield, you know, again, I'm hesitant to say I'm excited that you got Pizzade. You absolutely deserved every dime of it. I just wish that bag of money was in front of you. And you're staring at it the entire season, be like, I'm going to get an extra 10 yards because I want more $100 bills in my damn pocket. But he still should have a phenomenal season regardless.
3: 310-840-4910. We want to hear from you. What kind of season do you think Baker Mayfield is going to have in 2026? What kind of season do you think the Tampa Bay Buccaneers are going to have in 2026? And do you agree with me and Brad that this was a no-brainer? Finally, the Buccaneers woke up and gave that big fat contract extension to their franchise quarterback, Baker Mayfield, that has taken to the playoffs in 2 of the 3 seasons as the starter. Last year, collapsed basically by everybody on all fronts of that team, and Baker playing through multiple injuries, as we found out on the quarterback documentary on Netflix. 310-840-4910. 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One last thing here. Brad, you mentioned the defense and what kind of unit they will be. That's what's going to dictate their season for me. You know, last year, bottom half in the NFL in total yards allowed per game and points per allowed per game. Here is the one big thing to look out for. Under Todd Bowles, Tampa Bay has always been elite at stopping the run. And last year was no difference. They were top 6 in rushing yards allowed per game. But their secondary and the linebacking core, which you mentioned, has been so god-awful in man coverage that they have to run a ton of zone. And even Todd Bowles trying to blitz, it feels like his blitzing schemes have become a bit predictable. They were just getting torn apart last year. They were a bottom 5 passing defense last year in terms of yards allowed per game. So you got them in a lot of shootouts. And the other thing that I am concerned about is the help around Baker. You know, we've been talking a lot this offseason about Emeka Egbuka, who had a rocket start to his rookie season last year, faded off, finished under 1,000 yards, which didn't look like it was going to be possible after his first couple of games. He's had a toe injury for most of preseason. The reporting yesterday is that he was participating in warmups and running routes, and there's hope he's going to be available for week 1 on Sunday in Cincinnati, but it's not a given. Outside of that, you mentioned Jalen McMillan, Chris Godwin. Can he stay healthy? Is he going to look like Chris Godwin? Chris Godwin can still look like a guy in his 20s that can burn and that can get you 100 yards and a touchdown. Chris Godwin also, at times, I feel like, you know, you catch him on a day where he's got just a little bit of a cramp or even the slightest bit of a bruise, or he gets a hit, and all of a sudden Chris Godwin looks like he's 40. So what kind of season are we getting out of him? And then that run game that you mentioned, bringing in Ken Gainwell as their third down pass catching running back, can he help take some of the pressure off of Bucky Irving, who had a very up and down season last year? One that, you know, again, major foot injury in the middle of the season. So I got question marks about the secondary. I got question marks about the talent around Baker. You and I both think he's going to ball out, but for me, too many question marks to think this team is going to win the division, as wide open as it may seem. If they do win the division, Baker's going to be a Heisman. Baker's going to be, I watched a ton of college football this weekend. Baker's going to be in the MVP conversation if they win the division, because I think that's how bad their defense is going to be, Brad.
2: Wow, you think they're going to be like bottom barrel kind of defense?
3: They were in the bottom half in total yards allowed per game, points allowed per game, and a bottom five passing defense. I think that those are basically going to stay the same. I think, and their run defense, I mean, it's tough to be better than it's been in years past. They didn't make major acquisitions. They do still have Vita Vea. They've got Reuben Bain, the rookie draft pick. But even if their run game takes a couple of ticks back, like, again, overall, I think this is maybe in between the 20th and 25th best defense in the NFL, which is pretty bad.
2: Yeah, look, there's question marks in that secondary. Zion McCollum has got some upside. There's no doubt about it. It's made some big plays on occasion, but relatively inconsistent. Benjamin Morrison as well. The other projected starting cornerback is a guy that's been largely subpar. They got some decent safeties. Antoine Winfield is no joke. And the linebacker core, as you already mentioned, I think is painfully average. So if, again, things had come together in that secondary, in the middle portion of the field, with those LBs and both those units are at least average, I think they could definitely surprise and finish as a top half overall unit. But here is where the rubber is going to hit the road. Again, it's in week one. You're facing the modern day Joe Cool in his house and Jamar Chase and T. Higgins and my boy getting down with some Chase Browns, all the weapons that the Cincinnati Bengals have. If they can go out and have a better than expected performance, you're going to have to maybe reassess your outlook on this defense overall. I'm not writing them off yet, but the proof is indeed going to be in the pudding in the opener, given the raucous and rowdy environment on the road, and of course, the electric and healthy offense of the Bengals.
3: 310-840-4910. So again, we want to hear from you with the breaking news. Baker Mayfield, 3-year contract extension, $165 million. We haven't gotten the reporting yet from Rappaport or Schefter or anybody, at least 5 minutes ago when I checked, in terms of guaranteed money and stuff like that. But the raw facts, 3 years, $165 million. That's $55 million per year. Baker staying in Tampa Bay. What kind of season do you think he has? What kind of season do you think the Buccaneers have? 310-840-4910. When we come back, we'll hit the good, the bad, and the indifferent. All of the major news headlines and our reactions. Michigan's debacle. SMU, Florida State debacle. And also the SEC trying to kick LSU out of the conference. We'll hit it all when we come back. 310-840-4910. He's Brett Evans. I'm Pat Boyle. 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
1: Throw away the hope for the Broncos. On third down, deep drop, gonna unload it towards the end zone, into the crowd, and it's caught! J.J. Buchanan!
2: Welcome on back, BetMGM tonight, Westwood One Sports. He's Brett Evans, I'm Pat Boyle. That was NBC's call of the Michigan Miracle at the Big House, which we'll get to here in just a couple of minutes. Noah Eagle on the call. My gosh, Wolverines fans, you better be ready, because I've got the whole clip loaded. What a disaster that was, and even more disastrous was after the game. Well, we'll get to that in just a moment. Welcome on back. BetMGM tonight, Westwood One Sports. Phone number to join the show, 310-840-4910. Talking all things Baker Mayfield in the beginning of the show. New contract extension just came down less than an hour ago. 3 years, $165 million. So we'll get your phone calls on what you're expecting from Baker and the Bucks in 2026 in just a bit. Before we get to that Michigan game and before we get to the good, the bad, and the indifferent, Brad, we've got so much big. I mean, you want to talk about football being back? We're trying to stuff 87 crazy things into this show today. But massive, you know, news earlier today out of the SEC filing in an Alabama court regarding the case against LSU, which attempted to add professional players, Lane Kiffin, two players that were cut from NFL rosters and cleared waivers. He added them to their team, ended up not playing them in their smackdown of Clemson on Saturday night, 51-10. But the SEC, because of Lane Kiffin adding them to his roster and at the 11th hour deciding to not play them, the SEC is trying to kick LSU out of the conference. And here is from Pete Thamel, who called it a, quote, significant escalation today. The SEC is seeking authority to expel LSU from the league. SEC presidents and chancellors are going to meet on Thursday, 2 days from now, to decide whether to terminate LSU as an SEC member institution. And that's pursuant to Section 3.1.5 of the SEC Constitution and bylaws. Cue up Ben Stiller from Dodgeball. What's a bylaw? And it states in the suit that LSU's actions, quote, confirm the lack of institutional control over the athletics program at LSU, end quote. Lane Kiffin might have had the last laugh this weekend as they, again, obliterated Clemson, and he threw in a nice quip going into the halftime locker room where he goes, yeah, imagine if we had pros. But Brad, how serious do you take this? Because I think there's absolutely zero shot in hell that the SEC is going to kick LSU out of the conference. But according from everything that, you know, Pete Thamel reported today, they are at least trying to see if anybody's going to call their bluff. I'm calling it. I don't see any freaking way that on Thursday we get LSU kicked out of the SEC. The implications that would have on this season, on all the other varsity sports, for Louisiana State University, and what that would mean moving forward into the future. No way. There's absolutely no shot. I'm on the border of not even entertaining this. That's how I think how phony it is.
3: Yeah, the SEC is nothing but a bunch of straw men, man. This is a hollow promise. I can tell you that through and through. They need LSU. They don't want LSU to go bye-bye. LSU is largely, you know, one of the crutches of this entire conference. Yes, all the controversy around Lane Kiffin. Yes, all of the, supposed despicable acts have come out of Baton Rouge over the years. It doesn't matter. They're a backbone, a large piece of that backbone of the SEC. They ain't going anywhere. So unless, Sankey calls and maybe pulls like an Adam Silver in the NBA and actually grows a spine in this situation and plants his flag and says, yeah, we stand by what we threatened. LSU, you're gone. It's not going to happen, folks. Again, these are just hollow flexes of the muscle by the SEC front office to try to go out there and, you know, put a little, little fright in Elaine Kiffin and this program. It doesn't mean that LSU is not going to commit violations and get themselves in trouble eventually down the road. You and I discussed this last week, and I think it's going to be a foregone conclusion that we may be like 3 to 4 seasons away from that. But I don't think all of a sudden they're going to be abandoned by this conference, though it would be highly entertaining. Could we explore maybe a conference of the privilege, LSU and your Notre Dame Fighting Irish? I'd be down with that.
2: Just a two-team conference if LSU does get booted out. They join the ranks of the independents, and they're with Notre Dame, and they form their own super conference, and everybody else just joins them. Yeah, I mean, I could see that happening. But, I think 0% chance, and I'll be the first one to say, hey, I got this dead wrong. I was dead wrong. I couldn't believe SEC kicked LSU out of the conference if this happens in 2 days or in the immediate future. But I think there is zero chance that the SEC is going to take LSU and remove them from the conference. Not once the season has begun. Totally. And again, if Lane Kiffin had played these pro players in this game on Saturday, Daquan Wright being the most prominent one, Brad, maybe I would say, he played the players, but he left them off the active rules. Roster on Friday night.
3: Right.
2: And so because of that reason, I just don't see it happening. I don't see it happening. Not even close. Not even close. 310-840-4910. All right, so that was big college football news today. But let's get into all of the big games and a couple of big-time controversies, debacles, fiascos, whatever you'd like to call them here from the weekend, with the good, the bad, and the indifferent. And we start with the good here. We'll go around the crew. Everybody, what's the good that happened over the weekend? For me, it was a game that I feel like kind of flew under the radar. Maybe that was just because I was watching, you know, the first three quarters of Notre Dame absolutely annihilating Wisconsin, finally, you know, stepping it up in the second half. But I don't know, Brad. I feel like I didn't see a ton on social media chatter over Trinidad Chambliss and Ole Miss. Another lung-busting win on Sunday night, taking down Louisville in the Liberty Music City kickoff in Nashville at Nissan Stadium. Ole Miss looked like they were in comfortable control of this game for most of the way. Louisville came back not once, but twice, including from 14 down with under 5 minutes to go. But then they scored too early with Lincoln Kinholz running it in with a minute 28 to go. And you see Trinidad Chambliss just smiling on the sideline because you left the man too much time. And he marches the Rebels right down the field, and Lucas Carnero hits a 48-yarder at the horn. I think Jeff Brohm, you know, if you want to take a bad out of this good, Jeff Brohm should have went for two because you had already given up 38 points at that moment. You might as well put the pressure on Ole Miss that they have to make the field goal and that there's not overtime even if they miss. That would have put the pressure on their kicker for sure. But the good is Trinidad Chambliss reminding us what he did against Georgia. It wasn't no fluke. 336 yards passing, 3 touchdowns, ran for another 60 yards and a touchdown, and that game-winning drive. This guy is must-see TV. He's at the top of the Heisman rankings for me through week 1. And, his credentials took a big boost with Ole Miss winning a thriller on Sunday night. That was the good for me. Brad?
3: Well, we go back to LSU, just unloading. Really, they just dropped a nuke on poor Clemson in that Lane Kiffin debut. I thought Clemson actually put up a fight. I thought they had a shot of covering. Boy, was I wrong. Pay the noise. It'll make you money. 51-10 final in that one. And just look at some of the advanced data in this game. I mean, I turned it off and went to some other games after like the first quarter and a half. It was automatically a wrap. LSU, a 20.99 total EPA. By comparison, Clemson minus 21.04 in total EPA. The LSU offensive EPA north of 22. Clemson south of minus 22. So just a dominant performance. Sam Levitt was all right, and that's all he needed to be in his debut with the LSU Tigers. Threw for 230 yards, had an INT, but also threw for a touchdown. Ran the offense generally efficiently. Defense absolutely dominated. They just dominated pretty much in every facet of the game. So hat tip to the boys down there in Baton Rouge, 51-10 clobbering Clemson. Dabo, yeah, he might be seeking a new job here in short order.
2: Yeah, they didn't belong on the same field. Dabo getting testy with the media afterwards. Also, one of the first questions was, do you regret your offseason roster construction? And Dabo went into defense mode right away. If only his players played as good as defense as he did in that press conference after the game, maybe they actually would have made it more respectable. Let's get to producer Brandon Combs. Combs, what was your good from the weekend?
4: Yeah, my good is going to be the Notre Dame Fighting Irish taking care of business at Lambeau Field. Now, granted, I had to talk some of my Irish fan friends off of the ledge in the first half, Pat Boyle being one of them, you know, worrying about the run game, worrying about some of the offense in the first half. And I was like, just relax. This is typical. Week one against a really good program. You're technically, you're in their house at Lambeau Field in Wisconsin. And what happened in the second half, man, they took care of business. They covered the spread and they helped me get to 18-3 on my week one plays this weekend in college football.
3: Oh, all right.
2: Yeah, big heater for Combs, including two against me where he, you know, got very fortunate that the line changed. We'll get to that later. But hey, Combs, we're on the same side. Yes, dominant second half from the Irish. Easy to do it against Wisconsin. You're saying they're a really good program. I don't know if I'd go that far, but that second half was much more convincing. Let's get to our video producer, Monty, Michael Montgomery. Monty, what was your good from the weekend?
5: Yeah, Iowa football here for all the diehard Hawkeye fans out there. We might actually have a good wide receiver for once in a while. Believe it or not, Iowa hasn't had a wide receiver get 500 receiving yards since 2019 when Amir Smith-Marset had over 700. Pretty crazy, but Tony Diaz looks to be real. 7 catches, 84 yards, and touchdown against NIU. I know the competition wasn't great, but the touchdown catch was contested. And believe it or not, he turned down a chance to go to Alabama. So maybe we have a good wide receiver. Let's hope.
4: Iowa on the rise.
2: Boy. Iowa offense. Look out. They might break records this year. All right, let's get to our Westwood One studios where our guy Lee DeLapp is. Lee, what was your good from the weekend?
6: Well, let's say this. I wrapped up the 5th of 5 fantasy football drafts. This one being my the one that I am the commissioner of for over 20 years with my guys from high school. Live in draft, had 10 out of the 12 guys in my garage, and it was the best one yet. You know why? Because I put in a little few extra dollars for a little app here and there that let me have my bells and whistles that I love, that you guys all love to hear. Like, I got my DJ horn, I got my buzzer, I got all these drops that I get to play. And everyone had a blast. And, I think out of all my 5 fantasy drafts, I got A-plus ratings out of all of them, because we all know that's what matters is the draft grades. So that was my good for the weekend. Right.
3: Yes.
2: The draft grades absolutely going to let you know who's going to win the league every year. Lee, good stuff. All right, on to the bad from this weekend here. And for me, I'll keep it short and sweet because we got a lot more to say on this game. But forget the time clock debacle. Michigan's performance versus Western Michigan alone was a disaster. The fact that they needed a second Hail Mary to beat Western Michigan. Any Michigan fan celebrating that victory, including the idiots that stormed the field when you beat Western Michigan on a Hail Mary, should be embarrassed. They should be ashamed of themselves and have their football fan cards revoked. Michigan's going to win 7 games at most this season. Bryce Underwood overrated. We'll get to the whole time debacle. I'm sure Brad is going to talk about it here more. But just the performance alone, that is bad enough to be the worst thing that I saw this weekend. Michigan's performance. Yuck.
3: Yeah, I think Bryce Underwood's going to get benched here in due time. So let it simmer, my man. I think 7 wins at most is all you're going to get there in Ann Arbor. Speaking of that game, it was an inexcusable debacle. Depending upon what clock you're looking at, if you're looking at the game clock, the ball was still in the air when the clock struck 0 across the board. It's a wrap. It's over. Of course, they went back and reviewed and said, well, on this clock, there was a second left or a tenth of a second left. Kind of like in basketball, if there's any time on the clock, well, we got to put that one tick on there. and replay it. And they did. Of course, you saw the outcome. All clocks need to be synced universally to eliminate any sort of controversy. For the viewers, that it needs to be aligned with what the other game clocks, the officials are looking. It all has to be the same. So eliminates all doubt whatsoever of how much time is remaining. And I don't blame the Mac trying to go through today and the commissioner saying, oh, they didn't follow proper protocol, because Michigan did not. This game shouldn't emerge as a victory for Michigan, but they're not going to overturn it. It's all the past now. It might be a subtle victory for Western Michigan. I'm just pissed off about the entire thing because the game was stinking over. Sink the damn clocks.
2: Over to producer Combs. Combs, what was the bad for you this weekend?
4: Look, Mike Norvell. The fans want him gone. His play calling shows he should be gone. What is FSU waiting for? As a matter of fact, let's just hear the fans say it. Lee, hit it.

0: The fans want him gone, and they were loud about it on their way out of the stadium. It's time for Mike Norvell to hit the road.
1: Yeah, we got more on that game coming up later. All right, over to our VP, Monty. Monty, what was the bad this weekend?
2: I forgot a fantasy football draft, gentlemen, so I got auto-drafted for...
3: Oh, no!
2: And the worst part about it, Yahoo graded me a D. They did their own draft. What? Wow. If you didn't like the players, why'd you give them to me?
3: Wow.
1: Come on! Wow. Yeah, well... That's a good point you make, Monty, but also on the same coin. If you auto-draft, it's giving you the next best rated player, regardless of what you already have on your roster or your needs. So, I mean, how do you miss a fantasy draft? And do you not have friends that held you accountable? Like, hey, dude, where are roster? You? What are you doing? You're auto-drafting?
2: I got one picture, screenshot. Draft was scheduled for the time, and I just, you know, busy being dad or whatever, and just, you know, forgot about it.
1: Oh, you know how your ball might be the first thing you can blame your daughter on, you know, blame your daughter for. So, I'm not saying it's a good excuse, but it is an excuse. All right, over to Lee. Lee, what's the bad this weekend for you, brother?
4: Guys, you know I always have a movie review for you, and I usually give you good, but I got a bad one for you. I saw it last night, a 2.5-hour movie out of South Korea. Monster, a post-apocalyptic flick. Don't waste your time. It was not worth it. It had some good action, looked good. But 2.5 hours is not worth your time. I'm not going to waste your time talking any more about it. So don't go see Hope. See something else.
1: I think there's been a lot of movies lately that are over 2.5 hours. I mean, it better be freaking good. All right. Well, lastly, we'll rip through the indifferent here. For me, the indifferent this weekend was Clemson's performance. I mean, people being shocked by it or the hot takes. Oh, Dabo's on the hot seat. I mean, come on. Their program is in a coma. Maybe I didn't expect them to get beat by 40, but the fact that they didn't belong on the same field as LSU, not a surprise to me. I'm indifferent as to Clemson getting blown out this weekend. Brad, what about you?
3: Speaking of blowouts, there were way too many Power 4 conference teams playing nothing but patsies to open the season. Now, give credit where credit is due. Ole Miss, Louisville, well done as SMU, and Florida State, despite that debacle last night, also well done. Play somebody competitive. Build a meaningful resume from the get-go and see what your guys got. Don't play the screw-me states of the college football world.
1: Producer Combs, what are you indifferent about?
0: Speaking of screw-me states, Western Michigan's response to getting absolutely screwed on Saturday in Ann Arbor. I'm indifferent on the response because what are you supposed to do? You lose a game like that, and you really don't want the players taking on the poor me, the oh my God, we got screwed attitude. So you took the high road, you did what you needed to do, and now you're appealing it. I'm indifferent on the response from the AD. A lot of people hated it.
1: All right, Monty, what are you indifferent about from this weekend?
2: Yeah, the college football playoff has opened a 30-day negotiation window with the four-letter network. So 24-team CFP could be coming as soon as next year. I'm pretty indifferent on it. I don't hate it one way or the other. If they do it, just lock it in to where if you win a certain amount of games, finish a certain conference or ranking, something like that, you're automatically in. If they do it that way, it might not be too bad.
1: Okay. All right, not bad. And finally, Lee, what are you indifferent about from this weekend, my man?
4: Speaking of ADs, Aaron Donald not making it to Australia. Indifferent, who cares? He'll be there for at least some of the games, which is more than enough that Rams fans could hope for. So, you don't need him for the first game. You're all good. Indifferent on that.
1: And great stuff. The good, the bad, and the indifferent. Awesome. All right, we got to get to a break. We're going to go streaking when we come back. This is BetMGM Tonight on Westwood One Sports.

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1: Fiend. Welcome on back, Pat. In the night, Western One Sports. He's Brad Evans. I'm Pat Boyle. 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You can win a $50 bonus bet, an odds boost token, a parlay boost token, or a same-game parlay boost token. All right, it's just past 6:45 p.m. Eastern. It's still baseball season, baby. We got a couple of weeks left, so let's go streaking.
2: We won a game yesterday. We win one today. That's two in a row. We win one tomorrow. That's called a winning streak. It has happened before.
3: We're going streaking!
1: All right, baby, we go around the crew. Everybody picks one batter that they think will correctly get a hit. We've got a monster streak for producer Brandon Combs. He's looking for 10 in a row tonight. I'll kick us off. I'm going for 4 in a row. Yankees welcome in the Rockies. They're 4 back of the race, so they better freaking sweep and get hot. Judge is back tonight, but I'm going Cody Bellinger. Batting second for the Yanks, the lefty hitting over 300 at home this year, and you got Gabriel Hughes on the mound tonight for the Rocks. 0-6 with an ERA over 6. I'll go with the lefty Bellinger, who has been awesome at home this year. Give me Cody Bellinger. All right, Brad, you're going for 2 in a row. Who are you rocking with tonight?
4: Let's go to whole Canada. Toronto's Nathan Lukes taking on the Athletics in the sack. Lukes has got a hit in 7 of his last 8 games, batting 291 on the road this season, 355 in his last 7 days, 1-for-1, a lifetime against Jack Perkins of the A's, who's got a 7-plus home ERA and 55 innings pitch. Lukes takes me streaking to numero dos.
1: All right, beautiful. On to producer Brandon Combs. 9 in a row. He's making a push for the overall season streak to beat. Combs going for 10 straight tonight. Who's the guy?
5: Don't do that to me, Pat. Don't do that to me.
1: That's facts.
5: I told you
1: I'm
5: not
1: facts.
5: To pump it up. Don't pump it up. Just leave me alone. Under the radar, guy. Under the radar. Look, I'm going to take a guy. No, I didn't even look at betters-box.com for his numbers. I don't know if he's got an elite rating tonight, but I am going with Aaron Judge. Why? Because the judge is back. No more questions, Your Honor. Aaron Judge gets me to 10.
1: Wow. All righty. Let's go to our video producer, Monty, who's going for 4 in a row, and he's the season-long king with just a couple of weeks left. Monty, who's the pick tonight?
6: Teoscar Hernandez, always a lefty killer, 11th highest rated hitter on my board, batters-box.com, elite matchup against Nick Lodolo, getting a hit 68% of the time with an elite rating, and 100% pitch arsenal coverage tonight against Lodolo.
1: Beautiful. And finally, our guy in our Westwood One studios, Lee DeLapp, who's going for 3 in a row. Lee, who's it
7: going
1: to be?
7: I'm going better with my streak, and I'm going with Rafi Devers for the 3rd day in a row. He's super hot. He's gone 14 for 15 at home, and I can't even count how many. I think like 14 out of 15 in the last 2 weeks. But they got the rookie Quinn Matthews against him, who does well against lefties. But I don't care. I'm riding the hot hand with my Rafi Devers.
1: Beautiful. All right, really quickly here, Brad. Cody Bellinger, Nathan Lukes, Aaron Judge, Rafi Devers, Teo Hernandez. All 5 of those guys get a hit. What are the odds with our friends at BetMGM?
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8: On this September 8, 1969, the Reds went 10 innings without a hit. 10 innings and still won the game. Playing the Giants at Crosley Field, the Reds led 4-1 after the fourth, but starting in the fifth, the Reds' bats went to sleep. The Giants tied the game in the seventh at 4-4, and the score remained tight through regulation and into extra innings. The Giant relievers were unhittable, literally, as the Reds went hitless from the fifth to the 14th inning. But the Reds reliever Wayne Granger was nearly as good. He pitched 8 innings of 3-hit relief, shutting out the Giants. And finally, in the bottom of the 15th, Bobby Tolan singled in the winning run. 10 innings, no hits. But the Reds still win on this September 8, 1969, this day in Reds baseball.
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0: at MGM tonight here on Westwood One Sports. He's Brad Evans. I'm Pat Boyle. And we are brought to you by BetMGM. 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Hour number two of this Tuesday night get-together, the eve of the NFL season. Holy smokes. Hour number two kicks off right now. You could watch the show live on YouTube. 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The same app, you can listen to our show every Monday through Friday. You can hear us on the Odyssey app and SiriusXM, where we've got a new home. You can now find us on Channel 260. And as always, you can also hear us on hundreds of local affiliates throughout North America, especially in the city that this man is very near and dear to. 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GoLongTD.com. Ty, it's great to have you back, brother. How's things going? And we talked to you a bit off the air, but a good wrap up to this summer, it seems like, for you and the fam.
1: Hell yeah, man. Great to be back. Thanks for having me, fellas. Always a joy. And I thank you for all of the audibles here at the line of scrimmage. You're right. We've got three kids. We're at 7-5-1, but summer was a blast. They got into fishing this summer, four wheeling. So what more could a dad ask for out here in the woods?
0: 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All right, let's get right into it here, though, Ty. I just want to hit some college football real quick because you tweeted about it earlier. Dabo Swinney, oh, baby, getting testy right out of the gate after Clemson gets curb stomped by LSU on Saturday, 51-10. Dabo saying it's not fair to ask the question about his offseason roster construction. This program has been on a downward spiral since NIL and the transfer portal drastically changed the sport. Do you see any positive reckoning for Dabo Swinney and Clemson football in the next year or so, or does this end as badly as it looks like it's going to this year?
1: Yeah, he's a dinosaur. It's over for Dabo Swinney and Clemson football. I can only speak on an NFL point of view here, talking to coaches around the NFL, and it was ironic to see that rant that he went on to such an innocent question. I mean, you were curb stomped, humiliated in front of the entire country, and you can't handle a very basic question on whether or not your roster construction was a.
0: Oh, we lost Ty there for a second. Looks like Dabo and Clemson, folks at Clemson, heard him.
1: Cut the cord.
0: We don't want to hear what NFL coaches and scouts have to talk about it. Okay, let's see. I think we had some technical difficulties that we should be able to smooth out here in just a couple of seconds. Let me just shoot off a quick text to Ty, because we had some tech difficulties there. So he should be back with us here in a second. But Brad, in terms of, just so we can riff here on Dabo, you know, the exchange, and Ty's back. So there
1: and
0: you
1: he's
0: go.
1: Back!
0: We don't even have to riff. Me and Brad were saying Clemson and Dabo heard you, and they were like, cut this man's link.
1: I don't know when I lost you. I was going on and on. Everybody was frozen, but I didn't stop. So I don't.
0: We lost you right when you said, from an NFL point of view, you were talking to a lot of NFL coaches, and you know that rant to such a an innocent question, and that's when we lost you.
1: Yeah, I mean, when I talk to coaches and scouts and execs, GMs around the NFL, and Clemson comes up, most of them can't help but chuckle. For example, the one that I referenced there in that tweet, an NFL defensive coordinator told me that he loathes going to their pro days, just can't stand it because he knows it's going to be a bunch of BS. That the Dabo Swinney's basically going to treat him like a 17 or an 18-year-old in his living room, waxing poetic about becoming a good man and a good human and getting an education. Like you said, just tell me how fast he is, how strong he is. And they don't get the real. They don't get the truth. I mean, these NFL scouts, it's their job to find the good, the bad, the ugly. Not unlike a journalist, right, asking what was a pretty innocent question there at a press conference. Like, what's up with your roster construction? Do you have any regrets at all? If you can't handle that question, just leave the business, I suppose. But they want the truth on these prospects, and they rarely get it out of Clemson. They just know when they go to Clemson, when they talk to Dabo, it's going to be puppies and rainbows and sunshine, and you're not going to get the real dirt. You're not going to get the truth. So there's a lot of frustration with people around the NFL in terms of that. And yeah, we shouldn't be surprised when, look, say what you want about NIL. I'm sure you guys agree. There's a lot of problems with it. It does poison college football in many ways, the transfer portal, and everybody's so transient. But either you adjust and you evolve or you die, and he's going the way of the dodo here.
2: Ty, let's talk the National Football League, because we got the eve tonight of the start of the season tomorrow, and looking ahead to the opener, a Super Bowl rematch between the Patriots and Seahawks there in the Great Northwest. Many people believe New England is set to regress given its much more difficult schedule this season. They also are down running back Travion Henderson. Got that news a couple hours ago. He's going to be out with that ankle setback. Break this matchup down for us and give us an offensive player you believe could steal the show. Patriots, Seahawks, what do you got?
1: Ooh, I like that. I mean, my brain right now is at Travion Henderson. I sat down with him last season. If people want to check it out, unbelievable story where he comes from. Got into when he was a kid to high school to college, really dealt with sleep paralysis. And in his words, literal demons floating atop his bedroom ceiling. Some pretty haunting stuff that Travion Henderson has lived through. And he told all in that conversation. So hopefully he gets back on the field, because when it comes to the football, he is electric. He is a perfect complement to Ramondre Stevenson. Let's go with Ramondre Stevenson. I feel like you're a fantasy guy. I don't know. What a steal. This is somebody that's going to run the ball. He's going to catch it out of the backfield. They trust him in pass protection. Incredible story in his own right, where he comes from, the JUCO route and earning every inch. I feel like he's a forgotten playmaker in this Josh McDaniels offense, where, look, if there's no Travion Henderson out there, you know he's going to get the ball a ton. That's an aggressive, violent Seattle dark side defense there. They're not going to give you much, but, I mean, if you want to get something going, you got to think it's the draws and the delay handoffs and the dump offs and the screens. Try to take advantage of that aggressiveness. Reminder, Stevenson could be a good play for you.
2: Yeah, great call. I moved him to RB18 in my week one fantasy ranks today. So definitely an RB2 through and through for you, even 10 team league managers that are out there. Ty, let's look to a hashtag Tequila Thursday matchup halfway across the globe in the land down under, as the Niners and Rams battle for shrimps on the bobby at a very impactful game one, really, for each. Much has been made about each team's contrasting travel schedules, but whether that plays a role or not, how do you see this one shaking out? A 1-1 matchup could really prove decisive between the Rams and Niners. Right now, the Rams are favored by 3.5 with a game total at BetMGM set at 48.5. What do you like in Australia?
1: I love it. The shrimp on the barbie, the Lloyd Christmas bowl down under. You know, there is something to the travel. I used to kind of just laugh when you hear coaches, it was tough. We got on this day and our schedule. No, these players, these coaches, they're all creatures of habit. Even if it's week one of the NFL season, I think back to when the Bills traveled to London a few years ago and they decided to travel late. It backfired. And, you know, they were all out of sorts. You could tell their body clocks, the energy, something was just off with the Buffalo Bills out there. And they lost that game to the Jags. All of that being said, I don't know, man, the vibes around the San Francisco 49ers are about as terrible as they could possibly be. What did not happen to this team through June, July, August, from Brandon Ayuk going off the rails with all of the Instagram videos to, that feels like light years ago, right? To Kyle Shanahan's car accident. You've got Jed York, you know, looking to have a good time in East Palestine, Ohio, you know, in his Yankee shirt, looking like a real life George Costanza going off the rails.
2: All been there.
1: What the hell? Yeah, all been there. It's so pathetic. I mean, it really is pathetic. Hopefully the NFL actually punishes him. I'm sure all these players are watching. Are you actually going to punish one of your owners, Roger? Are you just going to slap him on the wrist like Robert Kraft? because that's sad. And it would be a double standard if they did nothing. And then Dejan Love. Oh, man, who can forget? Oh, Dejan Love and his escapades to the NFL. I don't know what it all means for this team. Oh, the substation, right? The substation is taking people out left and right. That's probably number one on the list. I just feel like they're facing a far more talented team in the LA Rams, and that will just win out here wherever you play, whether it's Australia or, you know, Antarctica, which happens to be DK Metcalf's favorite place we found out today.
2: Ballot. Yeah. In the middle of the earth.
3: You landed that ship and you landed that plane and you went in a lot of direction and I loved it. That was great. You know what I didn't love though? You're just assuming that the Rams are going to show up and outplay the San Francisco 49ers because if out of all those distractions, how many of those do you actually affect? How many of those do you think actually affects the players on the Niners and could, like you mentioned, with Buffalo, and that's just going to London. Could flying at the 11th hour across the globe to Australia actually bite the Rams in the you-know-what? You're just writing San Francisco off for this game on Thursday?
1: You're right, Pat. I mean, I started with a decent point relevant to the game, and then I just backtracked the opposite direction. But, I think there is something to it, trying to travel late. And, my God, I've never been to Australia. I've had friends that have done their honeymoons and stuff out there, and I'm sure there's listeners and viewers that have. It is a hike. It takes a long time to get out there. I don't know. I mean, I still think Seattle is, you know, they're the kings of the division. Maybe they're still the kings of the conference in the league. I don't know why we're all forgetting about the Seattle Seahawks defense and how they're going to be better with Mike McDonald another year in that system. But there is a reason that we've been obsessed. We, as in all of media, everybody thinking and talking about football, have been obsessed with the Los Angeles Rams. They're loaded on both sides of the ball. The rich got richer. What else can you say? The Myles Garrett move. I mean, we'll see what Aaron Donald has in him, but he looks ready to go. And offensively, all you have is the reigning MVP and maybe the best receiver in football and Sean McVay pushing the buttons. Yeah, there could be something to the travel, but I think when they get on the field and they drop the ball, the Rams are just a much better team than the 49ers.
3: Okay. All right, we're talking to Ty Dunn here on BetMGM tonight, Westwood One Sports. He's Brad Evans, and I'm Pat Boyle. Ty Dunn, been covering the NFL for a long time, long form, baby. That's the good stuff. You know, zap your goldfish attention spans and read some good NFL journalism. That's where you can find Ty Dunn. Yeah, Ty Dunn's website, golongtd.com, and on Substack. You should definitely subscribe and check out all of his stuff. Ty, you sat down with 18-year NFL vet Matt Hasselbeck, who is almost as high on Jordan Love as I am. I think the Packers QB wins the MVP this season. That was my prediction last year. I'm going back to the well, and the Josh Jacobs suspension only makes me feel stronger about Jordan Love's credentials this year. So I read your piece with Hasselbeck on golongtd.com, but what are your thoughts on Jordan Love this season and what his ceiling is and what kind of year this is for Matt LaFleur and Jordan Love and the Packers?
1: Oh man, I love your take. That's a fresh one. And I think you're onto something, Pat, because this is a quarterback that is in year seven. This is unorthodox. We don't see teams and GMs and head coaches do this. I mean, in Green Bay, all they've done is create this monster that has had a half century of quarterback bliss. From Brett Favre to Aaron Rodgers to Jordan Love, it's different. I mean, maybe the fact that you don't have a singular owner at the top breathing down upon the football operation, you allow football people to make football decisions. That's how you can pull this off. I mean, that's how you can just draft an Aaron Rodgers, piss off Brett Favre, let him develop and sit and be patient and learn, and then boom, he's ready to go. Same with Jordan Love. Aaron Rodgers was not a fan of that draft pick, and Jordan Love was not ready to be the starter. But he developed to the point where you're able to make the move in 2023 and off you go. So you have 3 years of his development, 3 years now as a starter. In year four, it really does feel like the time is now to give him the keys, to unleash Jordan Love. This is a team that you look at all the metrics, they probably ran the ball more than they really should have last season. And I do think that you're going to see, and Matt Hasselbeck hinted at this, he's pretty plugged in with the Packers. In terms of the run game, you're going to see more of the inside-outside McVay kind of stuff. That will be different, whoever's running the ball. And then, yeah, I think you see Jordan Love grip it and rip it. I mean, they're going to go 3, 4, 5 wide. You hope you have a healthy Tucker Kraft that's in the fold as well. Christian Watson, Matthew Golden, Jaden Reed. They've got a lot of different weapons with a lot of different skill sets. And what they love about Jordan Love, I was talking to some sources there in Green Bay, and what they've really loved about him all along is his demeanor. He just does not change. He is right here. You don't know if he's happy. You don't know if he's sad. He shows zero emotion, and that's different there in Green Bay. You know, you've got Brett Favre tackling his running backs and his tight ends in the end zone after touchdowns. Aaron Rodgers is sniping at teammates for screwing up every other series. They're wearing their emotions on their sleeve in every possible way. I think what drew them to Jordan Love is he's got the temperament to step into those cleats. It's Super Bowl or bust every year in Green Bay. I don't think that flusters him. And every incentive to come back from that playoff game where he throws for 300, 3 touchdowns, 0 picks on the road. Usually quarterbacks win that game. He did not. The Packers did not because they blew it. But I guarantee you there's a few throws in that game that Jordan Love would really like to have back when you look back at it. So it does feel like the time is now for him. The only problem is the division's loaded, the conference is loaded, and the ball's shaped funny for a reason. Who knows if you get the call? Who knows if it bounces your way? It's going to come down to the last week in the NFC North.
2: Well, Ty, as a Bears fan, admittedly, I want Jordan Love, the entire Green Bay Packers organization, to live in Antarctica somewhere in the middle of the earth, as DK Metcalf noted, and we already replied to here in this interview. So, Ty, let's look at a broader picture here. You're always analyzing, crunching tape, gaining insights from NFL insiders and coaches. Give us a couple of breakout players you believe could take a quantum leap in production this season. Who you got?
1: Ooh, man, that's a good one. Let's go to the player that I've been trying to trade for in fantasy since the drafts. All right. I'm very upset that I didn't reach for that.
2: All right.
1: Parker Washington in Jacksonville. Ooh, I mean, there's a team we haven't thought about at all. I don't know. I haven't really thought about Jacksonville much. Just kind of assumed that the Houston Texans will be this, you know, this violent, belligerent, you know, take names, kick ass team again. And they probably will. I mean, that defense is loaded. If CJ Stroud is C+, they're probably in the conference championship game with how good that defense is. But man, what you hear out of Jacksonville is that Parker Washington was just dominant day in and day out in training camp. Liam Cohen is one of the best offensive minds in the sport today. He should be considered at the very top echelon. And even behind the scenes, talking to people around the NFL, man, he pushes his assistants. He pushes his staff hard. He doesn't ask them to do anything he won't do himself, on top of the innovation and the X's and O's. I think that somebody's going to benefit from that. Give me Parker Washington. Then you look around the NFL. What about here in Buffalo? You know, I think that Joe Brady is going to unleash Josh Allen in new ways. He knows him unbelievably well, from quarterback coach to offensive coordinator to head coach. There's a reason Josh Allen sit in on all 9 of those head coach interviews. We talked about it a couple months ago. And I feel like their style of play, the offense will mirror the defense. I think offensively, yes, James Cook will get his. But they're not going to hold back Josh Allen at all. I sat down with Josh Allen this offseason, and we talked about that play at the end of the first half against Denver. Something like that is not going to change his play style. He will be encouraged to improvise, to use his legs, to take chances with his arm. They want Josh Allen in full, and that's what it takes to get to a Super Bowl and win the Super Bowl. You don't tell Pablo Picasso to color inside the lines, or, you know, a brilliant comedian not to swear like Dave Chappelle. Like, yeah, let Josh Allen be himself. I feel like that's what they're going to do this year, and that's going to benefit, you know, somebody else on offense. I'm going to look to Dalton Kincaid. He's been banged up the last 2 years. If he stays healthy, he's a top 5 tight end. This guy is unbelievably dynamic down the field, can run every route, athletic. He can block a little bit as well, so it gives you that unpredictability. They use multiple tight ends. I can see Kincaid and DJ Moore. DJ Moore was dominant for stretches of training camp. I think they're going to try to push the ball down the field, go to their playmakers in some big-time spots. Those two players should benefit.
3: 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Ty, I want to ask you about coaches. Not necessarily a hot seat ranking,
0: but I guess more so pressure ranking. Whereas if they fail, it doesn't mean they necessarily get fired. So, like, for example, Sean McVay, he's obviously under pressure to win the Super Bowl, but I would say with almost 100% certainty, he's not getting fired if the Rams do not win the Super Bowl. But he could be under the most pressure this year. So I'd like to get your thoughts. Which NFL head coach, in your opinion, is under the most pressure in 2026?
1: Let's stick with your Green Bay Packers. Let's stick with Matt LaFleur. And you go through history. I imagine we referenced this stat. We were talking Sean McDermott, but it's very rare for a head coach in year 8 or beyond to win a Super Bowl with that first team. I mean, you're talking Bill Cowher with the Steelers, Tom Landry with the Cowboys. I want to say John Madden was year 7, and then there's Hank Stram, but he won an AFL title with the Chiefs. So usually, the point is, usually you get it done if you're going to get it done. Otherwise, you're in that Marvin Lewis bucket, the Marty Schottenheimer bucket, Wayne Fonts, hell, Bart Starr back in his Packers days. There's a lot of coaches that can kind of hang around, John Fox, and something's lacking, right? Something's preventing that team from getting over the hump. And it was clear, Sean McDermott, hey, ended the drought, did a million great things. Something was lacking there in January. Something's lacking in Matt LaFleur in January. Totally different case. Brilliant offensive mind. His play design, his play calling, it can rival anybody in the NFL. I mean, you saw it in the first half against the Bears when they're up 21-3. Hell, could have been 28-3 before the half. And then everything fell apart. Right. A team's going to take on the reflection of their coach. This is a team that blew several leads, a team that was humiliated for 300 rushing yards against Baltimore. They blew a 10-0 lead to the freaking Browns earlier in the season. They lost games when they didn't even punt last year. There's something lacking. There's a lack of a soul, a lack of heart, a lack of a killer instinct. Don't take it from me. I mean, I sat down with Javon Bullard down in Milledgeville, Georgia. We got into it. He said it himself. We had the Bears dead to rights. They looked like they didn't want to fight, like they didn't want to play, and we let them off the hook. Like they completely let the Bears back into that game. To me, that's coaching. However you quantify it, Matt LaFleur has to get this team to finish games. And to me, the team's 2025 season ended in Denver. The first loss of whatever it was, the five games they lost in a row to end the season. And Micah Parsons got hurt in that game. But there was a play near the sideline where Jordan Love gets whacked in the head, just shoved in the head into the ground. Nobody came to his defense because that's how they're coached. Right? Matt LaFleur doesn't want them to get a 15-yard penalty. Looks good on paper. It's not good for the identity of your team, for the heart of your team. Ben Johnson and the Bears, they see that players aren't sticking up for their quarterback. They know that you can bully the Packers. So that's got to change. And if Matt LaFleur gets to the playoffs, it depends how it looks. If they blow another game, I don't know. I mean, I don't know the details of his extension. He got one. Brian Gutekunst got one. But I got to think the pressure is on Matt LaFleur. I know what it is from the fans. They demand Super Bowls year in and year out. Lived out there in Wisconsin for 5 years. It's a special place. They should demand Super Bowls with the talent that Brian Gutekunst has accumulated on that roster. Hell, you got the quarterback. You got the edge rusher. You've got the right temperament of player throughout the roster. It's on the coach to get it done.
0: Awesome. Good stuff. And I agree with the answer wholeheartedly, Ty. We appreciate you as always, brother. Love having you on. Can't wait to catch up with you soon. Enjoy Pat Seahawks tomorrow. The game in Melbourne Thursday. And we've got week one. It's here, baby. It's here. So thanks so much, Ty. We appreciate you, man.
1: Hey, thanks so much, guys. Really appreciate you having me on anytime.
2: See you, Ty.
0: That's Ty Dunn. Make sure you check out his website and subscribe to it. It is some of the best journalism you are going to find anywhere these days. 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All right, we got to take a quick break. We come back. It's the eve of the NFL season, and it's time to put our money and our mouths where our mouths are. Division winners. We're going to predict the playoffs and all the division winners, starting with the AFC East when we return. English is hard. He's Brad Evans. I'm Pat Boyle. 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
16: On this September 8, 1969, the Reds went 10 innings without a hit. 10 innings and still won the game. Playing the Giants at Crosley Field, the Reds led 4-1 after the fourth, but starting in the fifth, the Reds' bats went to sleep. The Giants tied the game in the seventh at 4-all, and the score remained tight through regulation and into extra innings. The Giant relievers were unhittable, literally, as the Reds went hitless from the 5th to the 14th inning. But the Reds reliever Wayne Granger was nearly as good. He pitched 8 innings of 3-hit relief, shutting out the Giants. And finally, in the bottom of the 15th, Bobby Tolan singled in the winning run. 10 innings, no hits, but the Reds still win on this September 8, 1969, this day in Reds baseball.
15: This date in Reds baseball is brought to you by the Cincinnati Reds Hall of Fame and Museum, presented by Dinsmore. 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
1: All right, welcome on back. At MGM Tonight, Westwood One Sports. He's Brad Evans. I'm Pat Boyle. With your head on the moon, your feet on the ground. That's definitely not right. Feet in the air and head on the ground. I can't.
2: It's a good cut regardless. That's all right. Shout out to the Pixies. Good pull.
1: Pixies, yes. And I don't know if you've ever heard of the band, Brad, called Milky Chance. They are a German band. Yep. I love Milky Chance. I've seen them in concert like three or four times. They have the very popular song Stolen Dance, where it's like,
2: Don't they have a song about Colorado too that I thoroughly enjoy?
1: They do. Yeah. They very much do. They. I'm surprised they didn't blow up as much as they did. And I remember first hearing them on one of the FIFA soundtracks like 10, 12 years ago and instantly fell in love with them. They do a cover of that song, Where Is My Mind by the Pixies. And really? It is phenomenal. Oh, yeah. Big time.
2: Shout out.
1: Anyway, welcome on back. Ben MGM tonight, Westwood One Sports. He's Brad Evans. I'm Pat Boyle. Shout out to Ty Dunn joining us last segment. Make sure you check out his website, golongtd.com. And after the show, in case you want to listen back to the interview, download the BetMGM Tonight podcast, wherever you get your podcasts, or you can rewind on the Odyssey app. All right, Brad, this is it, baby. Eve of the NFL season. We've made it. We've been talking all summer about teams. We did all 32 teams spotlighting their strengths, their weaknesses, what moves they made this offseason, the biggest storylines going into the year, some of our favorite plays and props for the upcoming season. Now it is finally time to write it in stone, to lock it in, as over the next 2 days, we will predict all eight divisions, the division winners, which teams will be in the playoffs. Tomorrow we'll do our awards, our Super Bowl prediction, the whole enchilada. Let's start with the AFC tonight, and let's get to the AFC East, where we look at the odds with our friends from BetMGM. The Buffalo Bills, despite not winning the conference or not winning the division, last year, that was the Patriots. This year, the Bills, heavy favorites, minus 150 odds. I believe, if I'm not mistaken, those are the shortest odds of any team to win any division. Again, if I'm not mistaken, those are the shortest odds of any team to win any division, minus 150 with our friends at BetMGM. The Patriots are second at plus 140. And then the Jets and Dolphins, no surprise, long shots. The Jets are 20-1. It's plus 2,000. And the Dolphins, 45-1, plus 4,500. So let's get into it here, Brad. Who wins the AFC East? I'll let you kick us off here and tee it up. Who wins the AFC East, in your opinion?
2: For the record, by the way, Dolphins should be tack on like three zeros of that. 450,001 is honestly what the odds should be. Buffalo's going to take this bad boy. I think New England's bound to regress somewhat. I don't know if it's going to be a harsh correction from last season, but the strength of schedule is far harder than the bunch of patsies they played last year. Buffalo was built to win. Obviously, the downside is the defense. Mike Lady, ESPN, has this unit projected to be the fifth worst in the entirety of the NFL. I think they're going to be a little bit better than that. Going to get some key bodies back there in the trenches. They were gashed on the ground. If they can tighten those screws and defend the run a little bit better, I think they're at least going to be a respectable unit offensively. They're going to be one of the true elites in the NFL. Adding DJ Moore is exactly what the doctor ordered for this franchise. They're playing one of the toughest strength of schedules in the NFL, the 11th hardest overall. Though Clay, again, at ESPN, gives them a 53% or greater win probability in 13 games. I think they're going to win a minimum of 10, maybe as high as 12. They're going to be in that range. Clay's got to project and win 10.1 games. They got a top five offensive line. You throw that in, and the brilliance of Josh Allen, the Buffalo Bills, circle the wagons, baby. They're definitely going to be the team to beat in that new stadium in which a handful of fans won't be able to see any action on the field. But good luck to your team.
1: Big controversy a couple of weeks ago. We had a ton of Bills fans weighing in from all mixed responses. Some are agreeing, some are saying, no, hold on, that's not the case. But we'll find out one way or another for sure, without any doubts, Thursday Night Football in 9 days from now when they take on the Lions. It'll be the brand new debut of the new Highmark Stadium. Yeah, look, for me, Brad, I mean, let's make this simple. Is there any chance, barring a miracle, that the Jets or Dolphins win this division? I know you think no.
2: God, no.
1: I'm going to say no. So let's make this easy. Is it the Bills or the Patriots? And that's, you know, why the odds are what they are. The Bills are heavy favorites, minus 150. Like I said, there is no shorter. The next shortest favorite to win their division is the Rams at minus 105. So, again, it's a two-team race. And I think the Patriots are going to regress this year, just like you do. They're not playing a cupcake top five easiest schedule of all time. I still have a lot of respect for Mike Vrabel, and I think their team's going to be decent. But I think the Bills, they're a better team. I know that they've got the better quarterback. They did last year, and even then, Drake May had a better season. He was the MVP runner-up. I don't suspect that happening again. The Buffalo Bills' ground game is solid. Yes, they're lacking those true weapons at wide receiver, but you mentioned bringing in DJ Moore. And I think the defense, while they were one of the best at zone coverage under Sean McDermott and limiting the pass, we know that they have not been able to stop the run for years. And so they might be more susceptible to being thrown on this year, but I think their run game, their run defense is going to improve. It has to, under new defense coordinator Jim Leonard. I think that's the big difference. And again, as much as I didn't like how Sean McDermott got thrown under the bus by Brandon Bean and Terry Pegula, I do think that Joe Brady knows what he's doing. The offense is going to operate, I think, as well as it has in recent years. So can the defense stop the run? I think they'll be better at it this year. So yeah, I think the Bills do win the division as well, Brad, at minus 150. Who's making the playoffs, though, from the AFC East outside of the Buffalo Bills? Do you have the Patriots getting in, or do you have either the Dolphins or the Jets pulling a mini miracle and getting to the playoffs? Who's repping the wild card from the AFC East?
2: Hell so no on the Jets and Dolphins. Get the heck out of here with that. If one of those teams makes the playoffs, just go ahead and accept your place in hell, because we're all going to be living there in short order. I can tell you that right now. The Pats are making the postseason. Fire the muskets. I still think this is a top 10 offense. I think it's a top 10 defense. The offensive line, we're going to be more middle of the road. And of course, the strength of schedule is more difficult. But believe it or not, it's three spots higher in terms of ease of schedule compared to the aforementioned Buffalo Bills. Now, Mike Clay has New England projected to win 10.1 games, the exact same number as the Buffalo Bills. I think Buffalo's going to win 11. New England's going to win 10. And they're going to punch their ticket for the postseason, though. They're going to catch an L, I believe, tomorrow night. And it won't be Ramondre Stevenson's fault. Again, folks, RB2 through and through this week with Travion Henderson being out. But yes, I think New England does make the NFL playoffs.
1: I think they miss. I think the Patriots miss the playoffs, Brad. And that's honestly, this is tough for me to do because, like I said, I do have a ton of respect for Mike Vrabel and what he is as a head coach, and Josh McDaniels, when he's just an offense coordinator, what he can do for offenses. I think it's a combination of they're going to regress because they were really good at one score games. They're going to regress because they had a historically easy schedule. I mean, like, people say it for a reason. Yeah, We've been talking about it all summer for a reason. You look at how this year begins at Seattle tomorrow night, home versus the Steelers. That better be a win. At Jacksonville, reigning division champions who won as many games as they did last year. At Buffalo week 4. Then you got a couple of soft spots, Raiders, Jets, and they do have the benefit, yes, of playing the Jets and the Dolphins 4 combined times. But outside of that, at your Bears, they play the NFC North, so they're going to play the Packers, Lions, the Bears, and the Vikings, and they play the AFC West, so they're going to play the Chiefs. They're going to play the Chargers. They're going to play the Broncos. And who knows who's playing quarterback for the Raiders in week 5, but this is a very tough schedule, the exact opposite of what they got last year. I think Drake May can be a top 10 quarterback in the NFL. I don't think he's there right now. I think he had the season of his life last year. Maybe I'm wrong. Maybe all of Boston makes me a fool, makes me the town fool and the town jackass if they win 11, 12 games again and make the playoffs. But I think they're going to go 9-8, and I think they're going to miss out by one game. I got the Patriots on the outside looking in. I think they miss the playoffs a year after getting to the Super Bowl. Finally, Brad, Favorite division related prop, any team, any player in the AFC East. What do you like?
2: Oh, let's go in and give the Finding Flippers a little bit of love. I say Malik Willis hits the over 549.5 rush yards at a -110 juice. The projection, again, Mike Lay's got him at just 547 on 106 carries. I think he's going to carry the rock at least 120 times. Miami's going to be playing from behind early and often. A lot of that, previous defense, that defense could employ late in games. He's got to take advantage of and scoot them little legs down the field. A guy that's got to average 32.4 rush yards per game. Remember, in a pair of starts last season, one against the Chicago Bears, 44 rush yards. He followed up against the Baltimore Ravens with 60 rush yards. He loves calling his own number, man. He doesn't really check down a whole lot. Sorry, Devon Achane fans. Malik Willis, I think he's going to run for at least 600, and all I need is 550 to cash. So give me Willis over 549 rush yards at -110.
1: I like it. I'm going to go with Josh Allen over 500.5 rushing yards, and I'll keep it short and simple. He's done it 5 years in a row, and he's done it 7 of the 8 years of his NFL career. So yeah, I mean, he could get hurt. That's the case with any season-long prop. But even if Josh Allen tucks it and runs a little bit less to try to protect his body, I mean, he's ran the ball over 100 times for 7 straight years. And again, only one season in his NFL career where he did not get to 500 rushing yards. I think he gets there again. I mean, he's got double-digit rushing touchdowns. So Josh Allen is going to, even if he doesn't have to be Superman as much this year, we know his legs are the biggest part of his game. So Josh Allen's going to get the 500 rushing yards. I'm pretty confident in that. 310-840-4910. When we come back, we'll hit the AFC South. Is it the Texans or the Jags? Or do we get a surprise in a division that is almost wide open every year? He's Brad Evans. I'm Pat Boyle. 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
1: Oh, hell yeah, Lee. Little Milky Chance, Stolen Dance, after we were just talking about it last segment. This is my jam. This is one of my favorite songs of all time. Welcome on back, BetMGM Night, Westwood One Sports. He's Brad Evans. I'm Pat Boyle. Phone number to join the show, 310-840-4910. 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Andrew Catalan will join us at the top of the hour. NFL on CBS, the Masters, college basketball for CBS Sports. He's got a brand new broadcast partner in the booth this year, and Logan Ryan. He'll be calling Ravens Colts this weekend in Indy. So we're going to talk to Andrew Catalan, one of the best broadcasters in the business, coming up at the top of the hour. But until then, we roll on with our 2026 NFL season predictions. 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All right, we hit the AFC East last segment. Brad and I both lockstep in thinking the Bills will get back atop their throne and win the division. Brad's got the Patriots as a wild card team. I've got New England out of the playoffs this year. Let's get to the AFC South. All right, Brad, start us off here. Texans, you've got the reigning AFC South champion Jaguars. We've got the Colts, who were looking like they were going to win the division last year until Daniel Jones torn Achilles. And then can the Titans go worst to first if Cam Ward makes a big leap forward in year two? Odds, courtesy, of course, with our friends at BetMGM. 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

0: and why?
1: How the hell is Houston plus money? I don't really understand that. It's rather inexplicable to me. They're plus 105, and that seems like the lowest of low-hanging fruit. You believe this Houston defense could match that of the 85 Bears, maybe the 2000 Baltimore Ravens. I don't know if they're going to be that historically defensed out, but they're going to be one of the best at a bare minimum top three overall defenses in the National Football League. They're Ballhawks. They exert just maximum pressure on almost every single snap, and they defend well down the field to boot. Now, it's all about C.J. Stroud. Can he take a step in his maturation? Regress like we've seen here the last couple of years. Got Nico Collins. Yeah, he lost Shaden Higgins, but he got mandatory Montgomery at Jackals on the ground against some of those tough yards. Going to utilize them in the pass game. He'll be supplanted by Woody Marks on occasion. I kind of like Dalton Schultz as well. I do worry about the offensive line. Could again be at least bottom five in the NFL. But Houston should win 10 games this season. And you look at the strength of schedule, middle of the pack, 16th most difficult in the NFL. So not all that intimidating. It's somebody rocking, knocking the boots. H down for me through. Plus 105. That's a gift.
0: Yeah, I think the defense is too big to fail. I do think they're going to have an 85 Bears-like season, and I don't think C.J. Stroud will be as bad as he was last year. So even if he's marginally better than a season ago, that's a big boost for them. They'll win this division. The thing that scares me about Jacksonville, which I do think will come in second in the AFC South, is they play each other week 6 in London, and that is the Jaguars' second straight game in London. And we saw how that worked out for them in years past. You know, last 2 years ago, Ty Dunn, our guest on the show earlier this hour, mentioned the last time they played 2 games in a row in London. Or maybe this is back to 2023 when they played 2 games in a row in London and they beat the Buffalo Bills. They were there waiting for them. They're going to be there waiting for the Texans this year. Could that game end up being the determining factor of who wins this division? Either way, I don't think so, because I think the Texans are going to win 11 to 12 games. I think they win the division as well, Brad. Do you have anybody from the AFC South, including the reigning division champion Jaguars, do you have anybody else making the playoffs this year?
1: A big fat zero. No, I don't. Let's move on.
0: Yep, I agree with you. I think Trevor Lawrence takes a step back again. I think Liam Cohen is a good coach, but I think a lot of the flaws in their defense are going to be exposed this year. And I think their offensive line isn't as good as what other people think. Finally, Brad, favorite division-related prop in the AFC South for you is what?
1: A man who I love like a child, Dave Montgomery, of course, mandatory Montgomery. Yeah, Jackals, a 10 plus rush TDs at plus 175. No, I'm not worried about Woody Marks. Maybe forcing a 50-50 split. He is going to dominate the red zone work. They brought him in. He's going to get a lot of positive game scripts because of this spectacular defense. And he's a great tackle machine. You don't believe me? Let me give you one stat to back it up. Last season, working in tandem with Jahmyr Gibbs and Detroit, he was number 18 in yards after contact per attempt. David Montgomery scores at least 10 times on the ground this year. And again, if that happens, I cash in at plus 175.
0: Yeah, mine is the Colts under 7.5 wins. I think they're going to be brutal. I think the Texans win the division. The Jags finish second but narrowly miss the playoffs. The Titans will be third. The Colts dead last under 7.5 wins. My favorite play. Speaking of the Colts, they got the Ravens in week 1. Can they spring an upset? We'll talk about that and so much more with Andrew Catalan next on BetMGM.
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